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4: A night to remember here at the old ballpark tonight. A lot to like here at the ballpark tonight. The Orioles beat the Yankees 3-2, and they steal a win against New York. And right now it's time to hear from Orioles manager Craig Albernez.
5: Kobe works hard. He cares a lot. And, you know, for him to come through right there was huge. For him, for us, you know, it's a late scratch ambush for him. But all of our guys, but to his credit, like, prepared. He was ready, prepared. And that's a tough matchup. Like, that lefty, like, he has some reverse split numbers. The slider's real. Like, it's a real tough matchup. He did a great job of getting that slider up and then putting a good swing on it.
6: Before the game, you were talking about how when you faced him last week, it was like a punch in the face. I know all wins are important, but is it more important considering what happened last week?
5: Yeah, I think it's more important just because of how the game was flowing, right? Getting no hit pretty much all game. BY command was not his best, and he knows that, but he did a great job of just keeping us in it. And our bullpen was outstanding, you know, to kind of give us a chance. And there was a lot of small things that added up to us getting to that spot where it was, you know, plays at first with the PFP plays. You got D barehanding the ball, going over and touching the base. T.O.'s at bat. Before that, like, that was one of the most gangster at-bats I've seen, being able to hit a home run, hook and foul, and then to be able to lock it back in and work a walk to kind of set up everything. So, yeah, it was a lot of really good things.
7: Can you touch more a little bit on Tyler O'Neill? You know, two strikeouts leading into that bat, and then just an emotional at bat with the foul, nearly striking out that next pitch, and then working, I think it was 9 pitches to get on base to set up Kobe.
5: Yeah, Tio's credit, man. He's been outstanding in the sense of it's kind of new for him not playing every single day. You know, and obviously he's had, like, the concussion, you know, coming off that. So he's still trying to find, like, his timing, and the playing time hasn't been as much as he liked, but he's always ready, prepared. Like, he's had some great pinch hit at-bats. And yeah, like, those first two at-bats were tough. But for able, he's a big league pro hitter, proven hitter, and being able to lock it in that moment, working a walk for us. And then, you know, he was outstanding on defense as well, the dive and catch coming in, and McMahon's play up against the wall. Like, it was a really great game for Tio.
4: A lot of heroes tonight. That's Orioles manager Craig Albernez after a 3-2 win over New York. When we come back, we'll look at game two of this 3-game series. Ben Wagner will be back with that, plus wrap things up here from Camden Yards on the Orioles Radio Network.
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6: Back for the final time tonight here at Oriole Park, following a 3-2 Birds win over the New York Yankees. We get to do it again tomorrow. Same time, same channel, so settle in for Orioles baseball. Will Warren will be the starter for the New York Yankees. 4 wins and 1 loss, a .346 earned run average. The Orioles have not officially announced who will be the starter of tomorrow's ball game. It could line up for the return of the lefty Trevor Rogers. Trevor Rogers, of course, that fantastic close to 2025. He's had his ups and he's had his downs since his opening day assignment here with the Orioles this season, but he is eligible and does line up to make his return off of the injured list after battling some illness tomorrow at 6:35. We'll tell you all about it with the pregame show beginning at 6 o'clock. Ahead of that, first pitch at 6:35 tomorrow. Orioles are down 19-23 on the year. They hand the Yankees a fourth consecutive loss. The Yankees slipped to 26-16. Final score here tonight at Oriole Park, the Birds 3 and the Yankees 2. For the guys behind the scenes at Baseball Control, Ryan Leshko, our maestro here in the broadcast booth, Alec Hildebeitel, my broadcast partner, Brett Hollander, I'm Ben Wagner, wishing you a good night from downtown Baltimore and on the Orioles Radio Network.
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11: A man is in the hospital after being stabbed multiple times. Police say it happened on Light Street near McKeldin Plaza just before 11:30 Friday night. The 38-year-old man also had a head injury. Officers say the victim was approached by a group of juveniles who allegedly assaulted and stabbed him. Anyone with information is urged to call police.
12: All right, welcome back. That was Janine Donaldson reporting there in reference to a stabbing that took place on Light Street. It appears that the culprits on that are juveniles who stabbed this man on Light Street, according to the reports. But 38-year-old man who was apparently suffering from those stab wounds and to the body and head. And again, this was at 11:20 in the evening. So how young were these people, these kids? And then we talk about when we think about the a curfew as a for instance. Well, if it's not enforced, it makes you ask those questions. How did they why were they out walking around, running around, whatever at this time of night as juveniles and committing an offense like this that obviously could have killed him, right? Fortunately, it didn't, but we're once again back in the downtown area. If you think about a late Orioles game and that could go into extra innings, that's around the time you might be getting out. You think about a concert or at the CFG Bank Arena or the Hippodrome, which we just talked about, letting out at this time of night. This is not what you want to run across. Not to sit here and say everything's supposed to be perfect. You're not going to. It should be, but these should be the exceptions as opposed to the rules. And I think many people probably believe right now is more of the rule as opposed to the exception. It's going to happen. You're going to see it on a generally regular basis. And we can look at these particular areas and say, yeah, that's a hotbed. That's a fertile ground for opportunity like this. You know that you could look at other places and say, I'm comfortable walking that way. I guarantee you, and I don't want to put people on Front Street here, but I guarantee you, if you live in like Locust Point, as a for instance, you probably have a problem taking a late night walk from the top of Locust Point down to the Fort McHenry and back if you decided you wanted to walk. And the likelihood of something happening to you is slim to none, in my opinion, just based on knowing the area and knowing what's happened there. Then you get around to the Inner Harbor, and then you get out to the downtown. You might have a little bit of a different perception because of some of what has occurred, and then perhaps the unchecked nature of especially juveniles that are hanging out already violating a curfew, and then you deal with this. 410-467-WBAL, 410-467-9225 on the greensolutionsremodeling.com text line. If you want to chime in there, let's hear from Lee. Happy Monday to you, Lee, on WBAL.
1: Happy Monday, TJ. How you feeling today, sir?
12: Very well. Thank you very much.
1: Wonderful, man. Hope you enjoyed your weekend, your Mother's Day weekend.
12: Indeed.
1: I did myself. Went to go see Michael with the in-laws.
12: Nice.
1: And did a little bowling, too. So
12: Good. Sounds like a good weekend.
1: Yeah, man. But, back to the crime situation in particular down in downtown Baltimore, because I reside here. I've been down Baltimore for about 3 years downtown. So my suggestion would be, and it may sound a little weird, but I would say more cops on the street.
12: That doesn't sound weird.
1: Yeah, more cops on the street, not riding around in the cars, but boots on the ground in a way. You know, that could kind of slow it down. It may not stop the crime, but at least it could slow it down a little bit. It was a time, I think, around like the stop and frisk area. I can't remember who was the mayor around that time. But
12: early 2000s is what you're going back to Martin O'Malley days.
1: And me being like an ex-street guy, you know, when we seen cops on the street on foot patrol, it would, you know, it would stop us from doing crime. You know, like we wouldn't be in certain areas. We would move to an area where it wasn't no cops. But particular downtown, if you have more boots on the ground and have more cops on the street, it could particularly stop crime and definitely protect, you know, the tourists and people that are downtown shopping and doing other things like going to the Orioles game.
12: Yeah.
1: Like me, for instance, I have never even been inside of the new Lexington Market. I just won't even go up in that area. You know, it's just
12: shame on you, Lee. but I understand. Tell me real quick. Tell me why you haven't been to the new Lexington Market. Just articulate that for the audience.
1: What's going on right there? If you go right there, it looks like a mini Penn North. You know, and it's just like I just won't go in there. You know, I don't go anywhere down in that area right there. I stay my butt down there in Federal Hill. So, you know, but yeah, man, just put more cops on the street and patrol the areas so people can feel safe and feel like they want to spend some money in these particular areas, especially if you're throwing up these beautiful buildings. You know, it don't matter how beautiful a building look. If it doesn't look safe enough, you're not going to have people go down in those areas. So my suggestion would be put more cops on the street, not riding their cars, not parked on the corner, but on the street.
12: No, thank you very much for that, Lee. And again, that is precisely the reasons I've been mentioning that. And what Lee was also articulating is not the fact that the cops or police are necessarily going to stop crime, but they are a deterrent. That's the word I think you're looking for, Lee. They act as a deterrent, and it's like Raid, really. I mean, you know, you spray the Raid, the roaches ain't going to come. And you keep them away from you keep people who want to do harm away. If you don't want to be around the police officers, then odds are you're probably up to no good. If you don't really care, they're there as a presence and you mind your own business. But that's a perfect example. Somebody who lives downtown, who is bought in and fully sold. He doesn't want to go to that environment because that's not his life. And he knows that the risks are there. And because the risks are there, he's missing out on a lot of good food, good businesses, which many people are because of the psychological aspect related to it. And it's reality also baked into that. Let's keep it real when we say that. Let's hear from Chris in Halethorpe. Good morning to you on WBAL.
13: Hey, good morning, Brother TJ. How you doing today?
12: I'm well. Thank you, sir.
13: Man, you know, my heart goes out to these, to the victims as well as the young people. And I wonder, you know, like a lot of the young people are repeat offenders. They committing crimes with these ankle bracelets on. I don't understand why there's not a stiffer penalty. Because now, I'm going to be honest, I have a concealed carry permit. And I also carry, but I don't carry my 9mm. I leave that at home. I carry like a, what you would call a pellet gun as a deterrent because I don't want to take nobody's life.
12: Yeah, you don't want to deal with that. I can tell you that much.
13: I just want to make, like you said earlier, deterrent. That's one thing that's needed on the subway also. I always say, why aren't the MTA cops riding the subway instead of sitting in their vehicles enjoying life? When you put a police presence in a location, it does act as a deterrent, as you stated earlier, about the different types of sprays and stuff that deters insects or rodents. That's what we need, a deterrent downtown. I haven't been downtown since I stopped working down there.
12: Yeah.
13: It didn't bother me because I don't mean no harm. I'm born in the hood, so it don't scare me.
12: No, thank you for that, Chris. And I'm going to expand upon that. People who are used to it are able to navigate those roads and those environments differently than those who aren't. That's part of my point. Are we trying to expand the tax base, or are we just trying to keep the tax base that has always not been worried about some of the concerns? Now, you have to consider when 400,000 people leave your city over a period of 30, 40 years, the reasons behind that are comfortability. That plays a role in it for sure. So we have to look at it beyond just this particular situation, like this particular group. You want to expand it, and you want people who maybe generally wouldn't come that come and say, oh, wow, this is great. It's not that bad. They say word of mouth. That was great. No, Leg in the Market, nothing like it used to be. I caught the subway down, got off. There weren't a bunch of drug addicts and drug dealers on the corner as I walked across the street and went in. It was just fine. Versus if their lived experiences, when I got off, they were yelling out the names of the drugs that were for sale, and I had to step over somebody who was leaning because they were high and navigate through them, and that was your experience. Which one do you think is going to get more people to, quote, take the risk? Which is a crazy way to think about how you handle business. No, it's not a risk that you're taking. You're going to patronize something. And if you have to go through a risk to patronize those people who aren't as familiar as you, Chris, as an example, like Lee brought up, you're going to opt to say, eh, never mind.
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12: It has never been about the whole. It's about the ones that are the problem. Get an amen on that. It's the ones that are the problem.
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12: Only thing constant is change, but we are not getting any of that, right? 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
12: So this weekend, among everything else that went on, a 10-year-old fell into the Inner Harbor just last evening. It was about 6:30 when this child fell into the water near that 500 block of Light Street, which is over there to the Science Center. And what's happening there right now at this particular moment is the Wine Village is there. So a lot of people likely would be in and around the area. And it was a nice day. at that point in time. Mother's Day, you had an Orioles game earlier in the day, so it probably was a number of people. When the child fell into the water, a bystander tossed in a life ring to the child and ultimately pulled them to safety. So I don't know any of the details. Was the child able to tread water? So had some survival skills? Was the child able to hold on to something that helped them, stay afloat until the bystander was able to throw in a life ring? Now, I know this will renew the conversation yet again about some sort of railing or something up around the waterways down there at the harbor. But does this also bring forth that opportunity of, if there are enough devices there to help people, then boom, you have that. And as we talked about this just a few weeks ago, when we had this conversation, one of the things I talked about was maybe we need some sort of alarm, some sort of warning alarm, that when you somebody's overboard, somebody's in the water, that it's all hands on deck and everyone is putting eyes on the water in the event that this this rescue needs to be it's going to be more of a rescue than just simply throwing in the life ring. But that also goes back to say maybe we need some more life rings around the harbor, around the waterfront, and that can be, and they have to be really well situated. You need to know that they're there. If you think about college campuses and maybe even some shopping centers, but certainly seen it more so on college campuses, they have their security call boxes and there's like a blue light that blinks or illuminates at least, so you know that it's there. So if you're in trouble, you know exactly where to run to. Perhaps we need some sort of beacon on these boxes. I don't believe there is anything that exists like that, that it just flashes and you know that it's there. And then we all start to get accustomed to knowing around these waterways where we are. You think about it, you can't really get onto a boat without going through some safety protocols as to where life preservers are, should you need them. In the unlikely event that you need a life preserver, they're located underneath the boat. You know this. So should we be adapting a similar mindset around the waterways that people traverse themselves around through walking, running, biking, etc.? Is that what we should be doing? 410-467-WBAL, 410-467-9225 on the greensolutionsremodeling.com text line if you want to chime in reference to this. Apparently, there are several dozen life rings and ladders that are stationed along the Inner Harbor, mostly positioned in high traffic areas. In 2018, back in 2018, the city committed to adding 35 life rings and 16 ladders along the waterfront path. That's a good thing. Do we need to do more? Is it also something that, can you recognize the difference? If you're a person who's gone down there over and over again, did you say to yourself, oh, wow, that's a new life ring. Oh, wow, that's a new ladder to get out of the water. Or is it something that it was done rather quietly and it's one of these things where you just don't recognize it? So I was riding around Druid Hill Park, the reservoir there, a couple of days ago. And they're still doing renovations over there, still doing some more work. And as you go around the reservoir and the new access point that allows you to walk basically in between what will be, I believe, the amphitheater section of it or whatever. But there are life rings, and I noticed them there. I did notice a little graffiti on the boxes, but they seem to be in proper working order. But I absolutely noticed that they were visible. They were at eye level, and you couldn't miss them if you were on that side of the water. And I said, man, maybe this is something that needs to be done down at the harbor. We should all have a really big, just know that they're there, they're available, you could get them. So that could really help. A texter says an alarm can work. Having cameras, ladders that can be seen at night, and a beacon should be enough. Naval ships have them for if someone goes overboard. Yeah, and not just the beacon on the actual life preserver. That should be common on the life preserver and life vest, but on the actual facility that houses them. So you know where they are. So you know to run straight there, because you have to understand, fortunately, it doesn't appear that whoever came in and saved this young man panicked. It appears that they knew exactly what to do. They went in and did it. And fortunately, this young person was led to safety.

0: find where the life preserver is, get the life preserver to the individual, get a 10-year-old to follow your instructions in this moment. I just want to know more, because if the 10-year-old knows how to swim, then his survival instincts kicked in. And one, that can be a learning opportunity for a lot of other young people who might not know how to swim. And two, that is ultimately what saved him, as opposed to the fact that the life preserver or life ring was thrown out to him immediately. And the reason I say that is because I think when you think of someone who might be panicking,
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3: From ABC News, I'm Stephanie Officer. The 17 American passengers and one British national residing in the U.S. on board that hantavirus-stricken cruise ship are now in the U.S., but not back in their homes just yet. At least one American passenger tested positive for hantavirus. Another is showing mild symptoms. Those Americans have been taken to quarantine in Omaha, Nebraska. ABC's Victor Oquendo.
4: We're outside the National Quarantine Unit in Omaha, where these 16 passengers are being closely monitored. It was a harrowing journey as they were evacuated from the ship and flown straight home. Those inside the quarantine unit will be here for the next few days. Once clear and asymptomatic, they can return home.
3: The redistricting back and forth took a turn last week when a Supreme Court decision led to a handful of Republican states fast-tracking new congressional maps like Louisiana. In Virginia, that state's Supreme Court overturned new congressional maps approved by voters that would have given Democrats an edge. And in South Carolina, there have been proposals to redraw those maps, although nothing has been passed. ABC's Rick Klein.
5: Redistricting happens after the census, which is the end of the decade. 2022, this is supposed to be set up. We're supposed to not really think about redistricting for a decade. So the fact that we're here in the middle of the decade doing it again, President Trump started this in large part by his push in Texas. We saw the response from Governor Newsom in California. We saw these other states, some under court order, which happens all the time. But mostly this has been a politically driven process, and it's only become more politicized. And I think we've seen largely a shift away from partisan redistricting as a consequence of the Voting Rights Act and other some other reforms in other states. But now we're sliding back.
3: A California mayor has agreed to plead guilty to acting as an illegal agent for the Chinese government and has resigned from her city position. Arcadia Mayor Eileen Wang was charged in April with one count of acting in the U.S. as an illegal agent of a foreign government. She was accused of doing the bidding of Chinese officials, like sharing articles favorable to Beijing without notifying the U.S. government prior. You're listening to ABC News.
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3: Gender University of Washington student was found stabbed to death Sunday night. The killer still on the loose. ABC's Trevor Ault.
8: It happened in the laundry room of an apartment complex just off the campus of the University of Washington there in Seattle. And we're hearing from at least one student there that this building and particularly the laundry room were considered to be secured, or at least they had steps for security where you needed a mobile app or a Bluetooth key to gain access to these rooms.
3: One of the biggest pop stars on earth is targeting Samsung in a new lawsuit. ABC's Mike DeBusky.
9: A new lawsuit accuses Samsung of using Dua Lipa's image to sell TVs without getting the pop star's permission first. The suit points to social media posts where accounts on X claim to have bought TVs because the box featured a picture of Dua Lipa. Her team is asking for $15 million and for Samsung to stop using the image. Samsung says it's not commenting on ongoing litigation.
3: Louisiana Governor Jeff Landry has ordered flags flown at half staff for 8 days in honor of

0: the 8 children killed in last month's mass shooting in Shreveport. Shreveport police said that suspect Shamar Elkins was the father of 7 of the children. Elkins died of a self-inflicted gunshot wound after a police chase. The man who provided that firearm Elkins used in the shootings is now facing federal weapons charges. I'm Stephanie Officer, ABC News.
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7: Traffic.
8: Following up on traffic around Baltimore, overnight construction continues to be the main thing slowing drivers down, along with some emergency utility work out in Frederick County. Green Valley Road remains closed northbound at Jones Road for utility repairs, with traffic alternating through the southbound side around the work zone. Back into Baltimore, the Beltway outlet still loses a left lane from Green Spring Avenue up towards 795 for overnight work, but the rest of both loops continue to move without issue. Over on 895, maintenance inside the Harbor Tunnel completely closes the southbound tube tonight, forcing two-way traffic operations onto the northbound side. I-95 also remains busy with construction inside the Fort McHenry Tunnel. Bore 3 will be closed for maintenance, while southbound drivers lose a left lane near Eastern Avenue for road making operations, and another left lane after Key Highway for construction work. Closing out on the Bay Bridge, overnight maintenance closes the eastbound span with two-way traffic on the westbound side. I'm Spencer Gaynor, WBAL News Radio 1090 and FM at 1.5.
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9: For the rest of the night and into the early morning, we'll see clear skies, light winds, and colder temperatures. Lows ranging from 39 in the outlying suburbs to about 47 in Baltimore. For Tuesday, lots of sunshine, mild temperatures, highs up near 70. Scattered showers and possibly a thunderstorm arriving on Wednesday afternoon. High temperatures near 74. I'm meteorologist Tom Tasselmeyer on WBAL News Radio 1090 and FM 101.5.
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7: All right, if you're just tuning in, we've been talking about the fact that today is the kickoff of Bike to Work Week. And we've been talking about Baltimore's plan to add or improve 17 miles of dedicated bike lanes over the next 3 years in the city's push towards alternative transportation. Another interesting tidbit that I found was that back in 2017, that this whole bike lane push goes way back. And back then, they had the ambitious goal to build 77 additional miles of separated bike lanes within 5 years. But by 2023, the city had only completed about 23% of that goal. Yeah, so 23% of that, 77%, what, that's like 17, 18 miles? And now we want even more. So, and look, nobody wants cyclists getting hurt. Nobody wants dangerous roads. And yeah, you got more folks riding e-bikes. And those electric scooters are becoming more popular. But I'm asking whether city leaders are designing Baltimore around the reality of how most Americans actually live, or around an urban planning vision that sounds great at conferences. Because culturally, in America, cars represent more than just transportation. It's freedom, privacy, safety, family logistics, convenience, especially in a city where not everyone's feeling comfortable biking or walking through every neighborhood at all hours. And my frustration here, too, is as someone who rides a motorcycle, just heck, even on my four wheels, why are most of these bike lanes smoother than the roads taxpayers and drivers are forced to dodge potholes every single day? So, and I'm thinking, if we are spending money, our tax dollars, to build these lanes or create these, we're not really expanding the roads. Let's call it what it is, a road diet. If we're dedicating and repaving their lanes, why don't we get the same level of care and standard? And what happens, like, in the winter? What happens during heavy rain? What happens for parents carrying kids, workers hauling tools, or commuters traveling long distance into Baltimore? Can biking realistically replace cars for most people, or is this more of a niche lifestyle investment that politicians hope becomes mainstream? I'd love to hear from you. If you build these bike lanes, will people actually come? Will people actually use them? Here's a text that came in. It says, Angelette, my girlfriend lives in Baltimore County in the Parkville area, and there is a bike lane just down the street from her place. I've been seeing her for a year and a half, and in that time, I have not seen one bike. Thank you, Patrick. Yes, I feel the same way when I drive through certain parts of the city, even in other places, Montgomery County. Been meandering over there, and they've created all these bike lanes, and the only time I see people use them, or maybe on the weekends when it's a whole crew in their outfits, you know, those skin tight outfits where you see everything, that's who I see that are riding those bike lanes. I don't see people riding it to go, you know, to school, to work. Here's another text that came in. It says, my brother-in-law was T-boned twice in 3 months in Baltimore City by drivers with no insurance. Would you like to take on the stoplight runners in an unprotected bicycle? Yeah, look, and that's the thing. They do cause accidents as well. Sometimes it's the other way around. Have you seen some of these, especially the younger ones, who think they're invincible? Running through red lights, they're not even operating within the traffic rules that are in place. They can cause accidents themselves. And who's responsible for that if they don't carry insurance? That's why I kept saying maybe they need to pay their fair share, like they do in other places, like in Japan, where you have to register a vehicle and have it insured. We had all four bicycles insured with our car insurance. They added to it. I think that's maybe what we need to talk about. TJ Smith, I mentioned that to him. He's like, don't give them ideas. Well, if we are giving you lanes, yeah, somebody's got to pay for it. Let's bring on Dee from Baltimore. Thanks for calling in, Dee.
10: Yes, good afternoon. Happy Monday and happy belated Mother's Day.
7: Thank you. Well, do you ride a bike?
10: Yeah, I don't ride a bike. I ride a car. And of course, like to be able to drive my car where I want to drive my car and not be having bike lanes superimposed on us by the mayor. And let's just put it where the goats can get it. Of course, he just came back from Spain, the Aspen Institute, with Daddy Bloomberg. And we do know Michael Bloomberg is one of the big components or proponents of these bike lanes through Bloomberg Philanthropies. Mm-hmm. And so they're not even hiding it right now that they're offering this up. But the interesting part was that again, in terms of it's a public health issue and a public safety issue, because you're diminishing lanes and streets that normally should be open to traffic, particularly if you got to get fire, paramedics, first responders down these streets.
7: Yeah.
10: So it's a public health issue and public safety issue. But the mayor, I think, is being disingenuous, not really telling the public about this. And this should have been placed on a referendum. It should have been voted on by the citizens in Baltimore, because Baltimore is becoming the test city and the pilot and the initiative where they've unleashed these bike lanes. You don't see them in masks. And the other interesting point I want to make was I heard Councilman Yitzi Schleifer say that those up in the Upper Park Heights in the Jewish community said to Baltimore City they don't want those bike lanes in Upper Park Heights in Mount Washington. And if you do just the kind of a little, probably your own personal little kind of observance, you'll see. You don't see a lot of bike lanes in those communities. So you can't do to others and don't do for some. And so I'm just surprised some citizens haven't filed a cease and desist order to say you can't, again, superimpose these bike lanes in the city of Baltimore where citizens didn't vote on this.
7: Yeah. Thank you very much. A referendum. I think that's, you know, and from what I've been reading in this article from the Baltimore Banner, they're saying, like, it is a particular group of people that want these lanes, that are not really invested in the community the same way that other people are. Or they're concerned that this, you know, will gentrify some communities. But let's face it, whether it's Baltimore City or anywhere else, the American culture is so much more different. I keep hearing the excuse, well, look at places in Europe. Look in Asia. A lot of people ride bikes to work. They ride bikes to school. And I've seen it. I've been there. And sometimes they're hauling their entire family, especially in Japan. They put a kid in the front and a kid in the back of these e-bikes. E-bikes have been around there much longer than they have been here in the United States, but they use it responsibly. Here, look, another reason why it's big in Europe is because of lack of parking availability. The fact that gasoline has always been twice or three times more expensive than here. A lot has to do with affordability. Here, it's a different mindset. We're going to continue this conversation. If you want to join in, 410-467-WBAL or 410-467-9225. Are you in for road diets?
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7: All right, if Baltimore tourism is booming, why do so many people still feel like the city is struggling? And maybe a bigger question is, what actually counts as tourism anymore? All right, so there's this interesting story. Jason Newton from WBAL TV 11 did a feature. It was about a 5-minute interview with the CEO of Visit Baltimore. And you can see it up online as well. And they talked about how the numbers have gone up. Here is a soundbite from the interview and the setup.
14: According to Visit Baltimore, last year, more than 28 million people visited Charm City. That's a 6.3% increase from 2019. Now, those visitors, by the way, generated more than $4 billion for the city's economy. That's a 32.6% jump from 2019. The tourism industry employs more than 123,000 employees in the Baltimore region. That's because of events like AFRAM, Artscape, and CIAA basketball tournament draw in more people each and every year.
7: So, as you heard there, according to Visit Baltimore, more than 28 million people visited Baltimore last year, up 6.3%. And that's up, just to make a note of this, it is up more than 6.3% from before the pandemic, since 2019, to be exact. And those visitors last year supposedly generated more than $4 billion for the local economy. Now, listen, the numbers can absolutely be real. And people still look around parts of the city and say, wait a second, where is this growth that you guys are talking about? So I want to hear from you today. Do you feel like Baltimore is becoming more of a destination city, or is this more about selective pockets of activity? The lines are open. The number here is 410-467-WBAL, or you can text me at the greensolutionsremodeling.com text line at 410-467-9225. And to be fair, look, there are signs of momentum. You kind of heard there from Jason Newton a few different types of events that happened throughout the year. You got CFG Bank Arena landing big acts, J. Cole, Barry Manilow, Olivia Dean. You got AFRAM that keeps growing. The CIAA brings huge crowds. Artscape is coming back. I'll be there at the end of the month over Memorial Weekend. Christmas Village, I was there this past winter. You know, PAX the Harbor. I love the food. And then, of course, the wine festivals, concerts, sporting events, you name it. There are weekends now where the city actually feels alive again. And that matters, because not long ago, the narrative has always been that Baltimore almost entirely was about crime and dysfunction, boarded up buildings and population loss. And there's still a lot of truth to that even today. So if city leaders and tourism officials are trying to change that perception, good. They should. But here's where I think regular people start asking questions. You know what this story kind of reminded me of immediately? You know, the headlines that we've been seeing since the beginning of this year, that crime is down, violence is down, Baltimore's turning a corner. And listen, I'm not saying those numbers are fake. Homicide numbers have dropped significantly. Shootings have dropped as well. I get these daily reports from Baltimore City Police Department, and it is striking difference from previous years, even the year before last. But I think a lot of people hear the headlines and they quietly ask themselves, okay, but does daily life actually feel different yet? A lot of people don't feel it, the perception, right? And now we're getting another headline. Tourism is up in Baltimore. Again, more than 28 million visitors, more than $4 billion generated, a 6.3% increase since before the pandemic. And my first reaction was honestly, all right, well, define tourism for me. Define it for me. And what exactly are we measuring when we say tourism? What are the metrics being used? Because this is where statistics can get a little slippery, right? If someone from Towson drives downtown for AFRAM and leaves that same night, does that count? If someone from Howard County comes into the city for a concert and spends 4 hours here, does that count? How about a city resident? Someone that's lived here for a long time, who has made a routine of going to the suburbs for the weekend for some entertainment or to go out to eat, who are now deciding to stay in the city for events. Does that count as tourism? How about hotel occupancy? Because if tourism is exploding, why have we seen Baltimore hotels struggling or closing in recent years? That's not me saying that the numbers are fake. I'm saying definitions matter. Because for me, when I think of tourism, I immediately say, well, tell me about the hotel vacancy rate. I mean, that's how I look at it. Maybe I'm looking at all this wrong. I think there's a difference between people visiting Baltimore for an afternoon and people are choosing Baltimore as a destination vacation city, because those are two very different economic realities. And honestly, this may be less about Baltimore specifically and more about a national post-pandemic rebound. Tourism is up in a lot of cities across the country. People are traveling again. Concerts are back. Festivals are back. Business conventions are back. So the question becomes, is Baltimore outperforming or simply recovering along with everyone else? And that's not negativity. That's just a fair question that we should ask, right? Because perception matters. You can spend millions marketing a city, but if people don't feel safe and comfortable, they won't stay long. A city's reputation works kind of like a restaurant, right? You can have one amazing commercial, but if customers walk in and the bathroom is filthy and the service is chaotic, word spreads fast. So I'd love to hear from you. Do you personally feel like Baltimore's seen a tourism boom? Have you noticed more people visit downtown or the entertainment district? And what do you think is driving this increase? 410-467-WBAL, or you can text me your thoughts at the greensolutionsremodeling.com text line at 410-467-9225. When we come back, we'll get to your calls and your messages. 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
15: The president, you would think, would be a little bit smarter than this. Obviously, you can tout successes, sure, and you can try to spin it, and you should try to spin it in a different way. 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
2: C4 and Brian Neiman. 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
2: 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C4 and Brian Neiman.
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15: The president, you would think, would be a little bit smarter than this. 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

0: I'm Stephanie Officer. Two people from the MV Hondius are currently under evaluation at Emory University in Georgia. Dr. Anish Mehta, Chief of Infectious Diseases at Emory's School of Medicine, would not discuss specifics about the condition of the patients, but did confirm they're under their care during a press briefing earlier.
1: Both are here at Emory in our serious communicable diseases unit. One is undergoing treatment, and the other one is undergoing further evaluation and monitoring.
0: Dr. Mehta explained the symptomatic individual was evaluated before leaving the Canary Islands, and the second person was considered asymptomatic but was in close contact with the symptomatic person. The number one NFL draft pick and Heisman Trophy winner Fernando Mendoza did not go to the White House this year, opting instead to call President Trump to let him know he'd be at practice. That is according to the president, who said this at a packed event honoring the 2025 national champs earlier today. This is ABC News.
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4: State health officials monitoring two patients for potential exposure to hantavirus. Both were on a flight with one of the infected cruise ship passengers. Governor Moore tomorrow signs the bill that would cut electric rates by $12.50 a month. Today he urged the PJM board to lower rates further. 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
6: Traffic.
7: Following up on traffic around Baltimore, overnight construction continues to be the main thing slowing drivers down, along with some emergency utility work out in Frederick County. Green Valley Road remains closed northbound at Jones Road for utility repairs, with traffic alternating through the southbound side around the work zone. Back into Baltimore, the Beltway Adelup still loses a left lane from Green Spring Avenue up towards 795 for overnight work, but the rest of both loops continue to move without issue. Over on 895, maintenance inside the Harbor Tunnel completely closes the southbound tube tonight, forcing two-way traffic operations onto the northbound side. I-95 also remains busy with construction inside the Fort McHenry Tunnel. Bore 3 will be closed for maintenance, while southbound drivers lose a left lane near Eastern Avenue for road making operations, and another left lane after Key Highway for construction work. Closing out on the Bay Bridge, overnight maintenance closes the eastbound span with two-way traffic on the westbound side. I'm Spencer Gaynor, WBAL News Radio 1090 and FM at 1.5.
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8: For the rest of the night into the early morning, look for clear skies and some chilly temperatures. Lows ranging from 39 in the outlying suburbs to 47 in Baltimore. It'll be sunny during the day Tuesday with high temperatures near 70. Partly cloudy, mild Wednesday, some showers and scattered thunderstorms in the afternoon and evening. Wednesday's high 74. I'm meteorologist Tom Tasselmeyer on WBAL News Radio 1090 and FM 101.5.
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0: Without Federal Energy Regulatory Commission action, Maryland customers face paying billions for transmission infrastructure that PJM is advancing to benefit data centers. PJM's cost allocation rules are broken, and Maryland customers have neither caused the need for these billions in new transmission projects, nor will they meaningfully benefit from them. That's part of a statement by our Neiman audience released by the guest joining us right now, David Lepp. He is the Maryland Office People's Council. Again, to remind you, the Office of People's Council is an independent state agency that looks out for us when it comes to electric, natural gas, telecommunications, water, all that stuff before the Maryland Public Service Commission, federal agencies, and the courts. David, glad to have you back on board.
1: Good morning, David.
2: Happy to be here. Thanks for having me back, C4 and Brian.
0: Look, I want to get right into it because this is something, of course, that Annapolis has been talking about through the session, the whole issue of data centers and kind of their impact on us. We saw that Governor Moore and other governors met with President Trump about the impact of data centers. But this warning you have out is basically saying PJM is trying to shift a lot of these costs to consumers, somewhere in the neighborhood of $2 billion in capital expenditures. Can you explain that, David?
2: Yeah, we have over the last 3 years, PJM has approved projects and sent them to FERC for approval of about $24 billion, $22 billion in what we call baseline projects. And those are projects that are the costs are spread out across PJM. Some are about half of them are more local. But these this $24 billion in cost is really driven overwhelmingly by data center load growth, primarily in Virginia, in Northern Virginia, also some in Ohio and Pennsylvania. And Maryland, just because we sit close to Virginia, we're getting hit especially hard with those costs, although everybody across PJM is paying for those costs that are really data center driven costs.
1: All right, FERC is the Federal Energy Regulatory Commission, correct?
2: That's right. Sorry about that.
1: No, I hear you. I was just trying to. I got to make sure that I can understand. Obviously, the listeners are kind of confused on that kind of stuff as well. We got to always this jargon stuff. So what you're saying is that we Maryland residents are paying for the infrastructure for these data centers in order for them to stay afloat because they take up so much energy. There needs to be more infrastructure built in throughout the whole system. And we are getting basically billed the almost $2 billion to deal with all of these data centers that are popping up throughout the 13 states or specifically in our region, like, Maryland, Virginia, Pennsylvania.
2: Yeah, most of these are close to Maryland, but Maryland gets hit with infrastructure costs under PJM's rules. PJM, the regional grid operator, they're regulated by FERC, the Federal Energy Regulatory Commission. So we filed our complaint with FERC. FERC regulates PJM, right, like the Maryland Public Service Commission regulates our utilities here. And this is just one category of costs that data centers are causing for customers. These are big transmission projects. We have smaller transmission projects. We have capacity market costs. We have energy costs, all of which data centers are driving up.
1: But the transmission specifically, that's what you're really arguing here. So the transmission,
2: that's right.
1: you're talking about power lines, and is like the Piedmont project a part of that? Is that what you're talking about?
2: Yeah, the Piedmont project is part of that. That's I believe that's over $400 million total costs. Now, those costs are, like these other costs, they're spread out across the region. But in totality, what we found is that Maryland is taking on $2 billion of these capital costs. That'll cost Maryland customers $1.6 billion just over the next 10 years. But customers will continue paying those costs much longer than 10 years.
1: Okay.
2: Can I just ask you this?
1: Because this is where I think the data center companies would be, and a lot of other people, maybe even the regulatory commission, is that they would say, listen, these transmission projects, they're like roads. Like, everybody benefits from roads. Like, do you want to get stuck in traffic? You can't, you don't want to get stuck in traffic. So we got to build the roads. It benefits everybody. And yes, we need bigger, better roads because of these data centers, but we have to build them and everybody benefits, or there's going to be a massive, massive amounts of traffic. So, you know, it's going to be passed on to everybody because everybody's going to benefit from that.
2: Excellent, excellent question. But what we're seeing, I mean, what we have in utility regulation is we have this principle that those that are causing the cost should bear the cost. Now, sometimes those costs will drive investments that benefit broader, you know, a broader spectrum of customers. But here, what we're seeing in PJM is that data, these projects are built in advance based on forecasts of energy demand growth. And we're seeing out through about 2035 that there is no growth other than from data centers. You go out another 10 years, there's some growth from, you know, electrification, EVs, that sort of thing. But actually through at least 2032, it's negative. Hmm. We're not seeing increased growth from other customers, but we're seeing massive growth from data centers. And because this transmission has to be built in advance, these projects are being built for data centers overwhelmingly.
0: David Lapp is on board with us, the Maryland Office of People's Counsel. And David, one of the things you have in your release here is you say that one of the ways to try to deal with this, so to stop the, what you call the unlawful subsidization of data centers, is to require for FERC, to require PJM to have the costs absorbed by their location. In other words, you give the example, if it's located data center in Dominion Energy Zone, then Dominion Zone should pick up that. Can you get into that a little bit for me, David?
2: Yeah, so PJM has lots of different zones. Sometimes they're all within one state. BGE is one zone, but say PEPCO in Maryland is spreads out of, outside of PEPCO, the utilities territory, and it covers DC. And so what we're saying is that at least as an initial matter, PJM should allocate the cost to the zones because the load forecast, the increases in energy demand are reported and come in within these zones. Mm-hmm. And what we're saying is those costs should be allocated to those zones. And then state regulators, where they can take those costs and they can send them directly and build data centers who should be billed for these costs.
3: Angelette Aviles, smart, sharp, and fearless conversation.
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4: And so these kids, if you've seen them, they're without helmets, but they're not getting pulled over. 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
14: But rebuilding public trust is complicated. My first message when I was CDC director, I used to get criticized for this because I would get questions and say, Fauci would hear me answer the question with my answer. And he would say, you know, Bob, you can't say that. You got to answer the question. And I would answer the question by saying, I don't know the answer.
1: That is Robert Redfield, Bob, a.k.a. Bob, to Dr. Fauci, the former head of the CDC, talking to our own Jerry Rogers yesterday on his show Sunday morning about public health and public trust and where we go, especially with, you know, viruses that could be global pandemics. Hopefully the one that we're dealing with right now isn't one of those, but still, it is something to just kind of watch. Obviously, talking about the Hantavirus that is you know, being dealt with aboard that cruise ship, and hopefully that's where it stays. But it was a fascinating conversation with Robert Redfield. As you heard him say, sometimes you just don't know the answer.
15: And it's okay to say that.
1: And
15: it's all right.
1: That was his point, that, you know, we may not know everything as public health officials, and the best thing is to be honest and be transparent. And he said, emphasized that trust is a two-way street.
14: Yeah, I think that's the problem. So that when I said rebuilding public trust, you know, I really think it's important. It's bidirectional. The public health authorities, for example, people like myself, the CDC director, I have to trust the public.
15: Yes.
14: They have to trust me.
15: Yes.
14: And what happened was, and I never was an advocate of this, and remember, we worked hard to develop vaccines, but they were available in, I think, December 19th, and we were out of office January 21st. So we really didn't develop any of the vaccine policy. And people who overtook the vaccine policy decided, you don't know what's right for you.
1: All right. So he's got issues with the way that they doled out the vaccine. We'll get to that coming up. But I did want to ask, the question is, as he said, we want to rebuild public trust. Not easy to do. It's a two-way street. Do you think that public trust is better today than it was, say, in 2021, 2022? Have we started to basically scab over the wounds from that? Or is it still fresh, and do we have miles to go? Are we prepared for another COVID-like disease? 410-467-WBAL, 410-467-9225. What could change your mind for you to believe that we have public faith, public trust in officials on this? You can also text us at the greensolutionsremodeling.com. Text line at 410-467-WBAL.
0: As you said, Brian, I was fascinated yesterday listening to him talk with Jerry. And by the way, he's got a book out, which is one of the reasons he's doing a little bit more of this. Redfield's Warning, What I Learned But Couldn't Tell You Might Save Your Life is the name of this book, where he's talking about, you know, trying to be transparent with the American public about certain things. And that is, when you talk to everyone about public health, and before the pandemic, the CDC, Centers for Disease Control, FDA, NIH, these were gold standards. Whenever you had heard them weigh in, there was a certain amount of trust. And it really was eroded significantly by, you know, everything from the beginning of the pandemic, when they told you, you know, you had to wipe your groceries down at one point, and then they said it was 6 feet that you had to be away from somebody, then somebody said 3 feet. And you started hearing these things. A lot of people said they're guessing. They're not operating by scientific principals like we normally think. They're figuring out building the plane as they say as they go along. And instead of saying that, instead of telling us that this was something that was very malleable and that we could, you know, kind of listen and learn at the same time, they castigated people. That's what Dr. Yeah. Redfield really went into. They started condemning people. Like a Dr. Marty McCary, who is now the head of FDA, and others who would question or would say, well, wait a minute, why are you saying that when the evidence is not as clear on this side? And that's what I thought was the most interesting about what Robert Redfield was talking about, everybody, is how do you get people back once they've seen the Oz? Like, you know, the biggest thing about the Wizard of Oz, he was behind the curtain. Then you pull the curtain back and you find out, right. you know, that it's a human being.
1: Right.
0: How do you get that trust back?
1: I don't know. That's a good question. It takes a long time to get trust back. I mean, trust can go in a heartbeat. Somebody makes one bad move, and their reputation is changed, and the way you feel about them is changed. And then, in order to build back all of that goodwill, it's hard.
0: It's hard.
1: Now, having said that, I got to tell you, I don't have much faith in public health officials
0: I
1: right
0: still
1: now.
0: Do.
1: And it's mainly because I don't have a whole lot of faith in the head of HHS now, RFK Jr. I just don't. I mean, I think he's got an agenda. He's got, he's changed his positions a lot. He right. says things that are scientifically like, what are we doing here? I'm not sure. They haven't put anybody in place that makes me feel like, oh, okay. Now, if Robert Redfield was back in place, I'd be like, yeah, I've got a lot more confidence in him than I do RFK Jr. So the people who you put in charge do make a big difference as well. And the messaging that comes out makes a big difference. And obviously when you have big changes, it's not to say that I don't agree with some of the things that RFK
0: right.
1: Jr. has,
0: because exactly.
1: I do, but just in general terms, when he puts out something or says something,
0: you
1: especially major
0: it.
1: Moves,
0: you check it.
1: Yes. I will do more of the research or to hear what other people think and go look at what the medical community is saying than I would in previous years, just because of my kind of distrust of him. And then obviously what happened during COVID when I was like, wait a second, why can't we have these honest conversations? This is kind
0: and
1: of
0: why
1: silly.
0: Are we, here's a bigger question that a lot of people had, Brian, when in real time we were on the air and we were trying to get kids back in school and get teachers back in school. Why are we forcing children to get this vaccination when it's quite apparent that it's not affecting them? And Dr. Robert Redfield talked about that. Of course, nothing is 100%. You have children with, you know, immunity issues or, mm-hmm. you know, people that have comorbidities. But for the most part, healthy children went unaffected
1: yes.
0: throughout the pandemic.
1: Right.
0: But yet we were forcing that part of it that wasn't scientific. And that's what he's saying is when we bring forward the next, when we get the next pandemic or the next, let me see the Hunter virus thing right now, we get the next issue, will people listen because of some of those problems associated with that?
1: I think you're going to have a very difficult time getting everybody, obviously, on the same page. But just the convincing of most Americans when you have a pandemic, people will listen at first. But I do think there will be more skepticism and there will be more pushback than we've ever seen because of what happened during COVID.
0: Because of that.
1: Now, there's always the possibility, like, that the next major pandemic doesn't happen for years, decades to come.
0: Let's hope that
1: happens.
0: Sure.
1: Right? I mean, remember we all talked about how this was comparable to the Spanish flu in the 1940s or whatever.
0: Yes.
1: And it was like, well, most people really weren't around then. So, I mean, it's one of those things where if it happens 50, 60 years from now, many of the people that were around probably
0: skeptics will be gone.
1: Yeah, it won't be as much. But if we had another one of these now,
0: right.
1: I think the amount of pushback that you would get would be very, very high. And it would be very difficult for the government to get people to do anything if they force them to do it.
0: We
1: right?
0: talked to Dr. Paul Offit about this, and we call him our in-house he created his own vaccinologist. Right. Vaccinologist. He also agreed that a lot of the things that came out of the pandemic that, you know, he was actually in the room for some of the discussion about the vaccination when it first came out, is it's earning that trust back. And I think, Brian, the only way you do that is you have a retrospective like Dr. Redfield is doing here with Jerry, and that is go back and say, this is where we were wrong, this is where we were right. This is what, I mean, go back and do that, because there are going to be people who are going to look historically. Let's suppose we all are gone. People are going to look back historically at this moment and say, my God, look at all the things they said back then that were wrong. without any contrition from the individuals like a Dr. Fauci, like, you know, other people who are around Dr. Barbara, Dr. Birx, Dr. Deborah Birx, those others that were around for this stuff. Where are they right now?
1: That's a good question. Here's a text, 410-467-WBAL. 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
1: The president, you would think, would be a little bit smarter than this. 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
3: Cutting through the talking points and asking the tough questions. Miss a minute. Miss a lot. C4 and Brian Neiman.
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3: 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And the

0: flew recently were exposed to a cruise ship passenger with the hantavirus.
1: Health authorities are now taking additional steps with that duo. We don't know much else about them due to privacy concerns. We have live team coverage tonight on the hantavirus outbreak. Ashley Hinson in the studio with more on how Johns Hopkins is getting ready.
0: But first we go to Jason Newton at the live desk for us. And Jason, American passengers on that ship are now being quarantined at two major American hospitals.
2: Right. There's a special unit at the University of Nebraska Medical Center set up for incidents just like this. And Emory University Hospital, another highly regarded center for this kind of work. And the bulk of U.S.-bound passengers, though, going to Nebraska, two of them over to Emory in Atlanta. Now, these folks are among the 150 passengers on board the ship. They were docked at the Canary Islands, draped in hazmat gear, sprayed with disinfectant, and then shuttled by plane and later by ground to hospital quarantine units. One person posting pictures inside that unit. Now, here's what we know of the cases. Three passengers have died. Six confirmed or suspected cases are being quarantined. One American showing mild symptoms. Another tested weakly positive. A French woman also tested positive and was in stable condition in Paris.
3: The incubation for hantavirus or hantavirus ranges 6 to 8 weeks. So we expect more cases to come, actually, but I hope they will be as small as possible. This is not another COVID. It will not be any pandemic. But still, we can learn from this and continue to build our response.
4: But again, very difficult to spread. Is close contact with bodily secretions or respiration, sharing things intimately, toothbrush.
2: Oceanwide Expeditions, owner of the cruise ship, said 25 crew and two medical staff remain aboard the ship. It's headed to Rotterdam now. The ship's captain praised passengers and crew and asked for privacy. Deb.
0: Jason, thank you. Johns Hopkins says it is prepared if the federal government asks it to help respond to any potential hantavirus patients.
1: The hospital's specialized biocontainment team is now on standby and coordinating with the CDC as officials monitor the situation and determine what comes next.
0: 11 News' Ashley Hinson joining us now with that part of our team coverage tonight.
5: Johns Hopkins is one of a small number of hospitals designated by HHS to handle dangerous infectious disease outbreaks. And tonight, hospital leaders say they are actively preparing while they wait for more guidance from federal health officials. The hospital's biocontainment unit includes specially trained nurses, physicians, and respiratory therapists who rehearse for situations like this every month. Hospital officials say the team is staying in close contact with both the CDC and officials in Nebraska to better understand what to anticipate and when. Right now, they say there are still many unknowns, but the focus is making sure the hospital is ready if federal officials call on them to admit patients.
6: We have an inactive clinical care unit ready to go if we are called upon to care for these patients in a setting that's designed specifically for high-level isolation care.
5: The Johns Hopkins Biocontainment Unit is one of 13 federally funded centers across the country. It played a critical role in the response to Ebola, Marburg, and COVID-19. In the studio tonight, I'm Ashley Hinson.
1: Thank you, Ashley. Meanwhile, we have some more big national news. A peace deal with Iran on, quote, life support. President Donald Trump making that announcement today in the White House after Iran responded to a peace proposal. The White House called the proposal garbage, while Tehran called a U.S. proposal one-sided and unreasonable.
7: I think it's very possible. Look, I've had to deal with them 4 or 5 times. They change their mind. They're very dishonorable people. They change their mind.
1: Now, the president says that a deal is still possible, especially with oil prices climbing. As those prices continue to go up, the president is toying with repealing the federal gas tax, but that is something that needs the approval of Congress.
0: Speaking of oil prices, gas prices still climbing. The national average now sitting at $4.52. The average here in Maryland sitting at $4.47. And as we get closer to Memorial Day weekend travel, other states are sitting around the same price points, forcing thousands to rethink their travel plans. More on the hantavirus and the peace process with Iran in the WBAL TV 11 News app. Make sure to turn on those push alerts for breaking news.
1: Some Baltimore City lawmakers are taking aim at smoke shops that illegally sell cannabis and other controlled substances.
0: This evening, a bill was introduced in Baltimore City Council that could allow the

0: City to padlock smoke shops that won't follow the law.
1: Kyrie Stewart joins us live from City Hall. So, Kyrie, lawmakers say this is about going after some businesses that prey on the vulnerability of kids and others in the community, right?
2: They do. In fact, one of the sponsors of this bill told me that he's heard of cases of smoke shops being raided for illegal activity, then being opened the next day, and he's hoping this bill brings an end to that.
3: The council's message is clear. If you continue to sell poison and prey on our kids and our communities, we will shut you down.
2: On Monday, a bill was introduced in Baltimore City Council that lawmakers say addresses problematic smoke shops.
3: This legislation tonight would add smoke shops to the public nuisance code and would enable, after two violations, for there to be a hearing in front of the Consumer Protection Board. And if that board deems fit, they would enable the police department or the ATCC to padlock and shut down a smoke shop.
2: Council President Zeke Cohen and Council Member Antonio Glover are the lead sponsors of the bill.
4: Smoke shops that are getting raided, that are getting hit, you know, due to illegal activities going on in those communities, those smoke shops are opening up the very next day. So it is our job as a council to make sure that we hold these smoke shops accountable.
2: In order to legally sell cannabis in Maryland, a dispensary must be licensed through the Maryland Cannabis Administration. Now, Glover and Cohen said that they're hoping this cracks down harder on smoke shops that are breaking the law.
4: Getting phone calls from, you know, family members that are saying that, you know, our kid has taken XYZ. We just have no clue what it is.
3: These bad actors who either prey on kids or sell products that they are not supposed to sell, as in cannabis when they don't have a license for a dispensary, or other products where we don't even know what is going into these vapes or these cigarettes or these edible products. We do not want that in the city of Baltimore.
2: Now, again, that bill has just been introduced. It has been assigned to the Committee on Legislative Investigations. Reporting live downtown, Kyrie Stewart, WBAL TV 11 News.
0: Thank you, Kyrie. Governor Westmore and PJM clashing face to face today over rising energy costs. PJM held a big meeting in Baltimore this afternoon. Governor Westmore was invited as the keynote. He took the opportunity to tell PJM they've mismanaged Maryland's grid, adding that if data centers open up, they will need to supply their own power.
5: The single largest driver of capacity price increases is strain on the system from large loads and data centers. The consequences of those decisions are showing up monthly on Marylanders' bills.
0: The governor would go on to point out PJM's record profits while discussing the hardships that ratepayers now face. PJM leaders told voters to take the governor's message to heart.
1: Tonight, a child is recovering from a fall into the waters of the Inner Harbor. On Sunday, terrified onlookers say they saw a 10-year-old fall off their bike into the water. He was quickly helped by a Good Samaritan who threw him a life preserver and rescued him from the water. That boy was taken to the hospital, and we're told he was riding his bike with a group of kids when the accident happened.
0: Also at the Inner Harbor, we're learning the cause of death for a man who fell in. The medical examiner telling us that Branson Odor died accidentally after falling in. The cause of death ruled blunt force head injuries and drowning. Officials also say he was intoxicated at the time of his death. The 27-year-old went missing back in early April after a night out with friends in Fells Point. His body was found about 2 weeks later. His death led to calls for increased safety around the water.
1: The man at the center of a Peeping Tom investigation in Towson is out on home detention. Today, a district court judge allowed 55-year-old Andre Robinson to be held without bail, but he can't leave his house until his case is tried. Police say Robinson was caught while watching a woman through her window. He says he was carrying a ladder to look into trash bins. Several other people are wanted in connection to reported Peeping Tom incidents that were caught on camera. Police are still searching for those men tonight.
0: A drug at one point abused by partiers, now treating those with severe depression.
1: Yeah, still ahead on WBAL TV 11 News tonight, Mindy Becerra takes us through the ketamine treatments changing thousands of lives all over the country and right here in Maryland.
0: Plus, new inflation numbers coming out tomorrow as the president's pick to lead the Federal Reserve sails through his nomination.
1: And the Preakness Stakes is just around the bend. How Anne Arundel County and a local trainer are getting ready at Laurel Park.
6: And get set for some chilly temperatures overnight and then a warm-up in the 7-day forecast straight ahead. 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
10: There is an ongoing construction project along Falls Road in the city. It's southbound as you make your approach to Kelly Avenue. The roadway there reduced to one lane as the repair work continues. And in Middle River, there's some emergency road work set up on Eastern Boulevard westbound at White Marsh Boulevard. The left lane is closed. I'm Tony Thornton, WBAL News Radio 1090 and FM 101.5.
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0: WBAL TV 11 News has been shining a light on a therapy for treatment-resistant depression that may come as a surprise to you when you hear the word ketamine. You may think of Matthew Perry's death and how the drug can be abused, but it is a common anesthesia and is now being used to help people with major depression. Medical reporter Mindy Becerra takes us inside a wellness clinic where ketamine is changing lives.
14: James Solinger suffered from severe depression for most of his life, until he discovered ketamine therapy at the Mood Center.
15: After that first infusion, it was like my brain turned back on.
14: Jenna Cosmides is a psychiatric nurse practitioner at the Mood Center and oversees the ketamine treatment.
16: First stop is me. They come for a full evaluation just to determine the appropriateness of the treatment.
14: Patients then relax in a comfortable chair and serene lighting. Once the IV is started,
16: we draw the ketamine from the actual ketamine vial here.
17: Okay.
16: If all is well, we increase the drip rate slightly, and then we just kind of allow them to have their experience for the next half an hour, 40 minutes.
14: That experience often includes dissociation, a disconnect from oneself.
16: Because that really taps on those locked boxes in our brains that we use to hide things, and that is our coping mechanism, because it's sometimes too painful to process certain things and to relive certain experiences.
14: But ketamine for depression isn't new. It was discovered decades ago at Yale University by this man, Dr. John Crystal.
18: What we found was this remarkably rapid antidepressant effect. It happened so quickly and it was so unexpected that we really didn't begin to believe it until we saw it happen in several patients.
14: Jenna has observed ketamine helps with more than just depression.
16: I've had patients say that after their first treatment, they no longer wanted to smoke, drink, gamble, whatever the case may be. It was just like that compulsion was gone for them.
14: Dr. Crystal believes we're looking at the future of mental health treatment.
18: I think ketamine and esketamine And other, you know, approaches that are being developed will transform what it means to have depression.
15: It truly, for me, felt like a miracle.
14: Mindy Becerra, WBAL, TV 11 News.
0: The Mood Center offers both ketamine infusions, which are paid out of pocket, and also esketamine or Spravato. That is the FDA-approved ketamine derivative that's taken as a nasal spray and may be covered by insurance. The Mood Center has offices in Annapolis and Columbia.
1: In tonight's Consumer Alert, the man President Trump wants to lead the U.S. Central Bank is one step closer to becoming Fed chair. The Senate took a key step that sets up a series of votes that could set off a new policy on interest rates. The Senate voted 49-44 to move forward the confirmation vote of Kevin Warsh. The upper chamber of Congress will vote to confirm Warsh to the Federal Reserve tomorrow. On Wednesday, the Senate will take up a separate vote to confirm him to succeed Jerome Powell as chairman of the Federal Reserve Bank. Powell's term as chair is up on Friday. Warsh's confirmation is all but guaranteed since Republican Senator Tom Tillis dropped his blockade of the confirmation. That was after the Department of Justice stopped its investigation of Powell's renovations of Fed headquarters. Now, Warsh has talked about lowering interest rates, but high inflation has restrained the Fed from lowering interest rates. Rates haven't moved since December. The Iran war has pushed up oil prices, which has driven up gas prices, and that's why economists expect tomorrow's inflation report to show consumer prices at a three-year high. Analysts anticipate the April consumer price index will show a rise of 3.7% at a yearly look. That would follow the March upward annual move in prices of 3.3%. And now experts think that core inflation, which subtracts volatile food and energy prices, will show a rise of 2.7% year over year. Now, if that number pans out, it too would be a bump from March. And all those figures are well above the Fed target of 2% inflation. The Fed's next meeting on interest rates is June 16th and 17th.
12: Well, a couple showers that moved into the area late yesterday lingered into this morning. We started the day with a few showers, but not much in the total rainfall category down at BWI Marshall, just 0.02 of an inch. The heavier rain missing Baltimore to the south through southern Maryland. We're almost an inch below normal now for the first 11 days of May, and we're pushing toward that 6-inch deficit as far as total precipitation goes for the year. We are definitely in a drought situation. Shower chances are going to be coming later this week, and it's actually some good news. After the rain moved out, the skies cleared. It really didn't warm up much, only made it to 62 degrees, 12 below average for this time of year. The low so far has been 51, but it's going to get chillier as we head toward morning. The record low on this day is notable. It's the latest in the season we've ever hit freezing officially in Baltimore, May the 11th, 1966. From here on out until next fall, you won't see any freezing temperatures on the record lows on the almanac because the latest in the year, the 11th of May, 1966. Skies have cleared out. There are some clouds and sprinkles up near Philadelphia as a little weather disturbance passes north of us and kind of pushes in some chilly air. Temperatures have already fallen into the low 40s on the lower eastern shore. It's 50 in Towson, 55 in downtown Baltimore, 51 Westminster, but many areas are cooling off quickly into the 40s. And the mountains may see freezing temperatures. They've got frost and freeze advisories out there as we head toward morning. East of the mountains, we don't think we're going to get down that cold, but it's going to be chilly in the morning. So mid and upper 30s are possible in the colder outlying areas. So if you're doing early season planting and gardening, be on the lookout here for some dangerously cold temperatures for plants, at least early in the morning. 30s around western Howard County into Carroll County, northern Baltimore, Harford County, and maybe even the interior eastern shore. We'll see some temperatures dip into the upper 30s. Generally, 36 in the coolest suburbs, 45 in town. Clear skies, light winds as we head toward morning. Now, in the afternoon, with lots of sunshine, should be a very pleasant Tuesday. Temperatures pushing into the upper 60s and low 70s with lots of Tuesday sunshine. Changes coming Wednesday as a band of showers moves in midday. And then in the late afternoon and evening, maybe some heavier showers or thunderstorms. And again, do need the rain, so we'll be on the lookout to see if we can pick up some more substantial rainfall totals midweek. 70 tomorrow under sunny skies. Sunrise on a chilly Tuesday morning at 5:55. 69 in Ridgely, 68 in Cambridge, 70s in Westminster and in Frederick Tuesday afternoon. Good weather for Oriole baseball tomorrow evening, about 68 at first pitch with sunshine at 6:35, and then only cooling back into the low 60s as the game wears on. Wednesday brings that change with clouds building up, showers and storms to the north and west of Baltimore during the day. Those showers will reach the lower eastern shore later Wednesday night. Thursday's going to be a cool day again with a high of only 63. That's 12 degrees below normal. Back to normal with temperatures climbing into the 70s Friday. And the big warm-up, perfectly timed for Preakness weekend. 80 on Saturday with low humidity. Very nice day. 87 on Sunday and 87 on Monday.
0: All right, we're keeping an eye, following you closely, Tom, for Saturday and all days.
1: Every day.
0: But especially Saturday. Anyway, that's because we're days away from the Preakness, and Anarillo County is looking forward to an economic boom from the horse race in their backyard now. At Laurel Park today, work continues on the turf and the construction of VIP suites. And while beyond the track, there are lots of events and specials this week. Naval Bagels in Annapolis is rising to the occasion. Starting Friday, their Annapolis shop will offer Black Eyed Susan and Maryland-themed bagels.
17: The fact that we could pump them up and say, hey, we're doing this special for Black Eyed Susan, this special for Preakness. Hopefully that'll bring in droves of people before they head up to the racetrack.
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24: 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So, chances are there'll never be an emergency ever, ever again.
25: Mm-hmm.
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25: Okay.
24: 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Anyone? 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
19: Errors in the field and strikeouts at the plate had best defined Kobe Mayo's season to this point. A soaring prospect, just not finding his way. But tonight against the Yankees, Kobe came through. Now, Sam Vecchio scratched an hour before the game with knee soreness after a home plate collision yesterday, so he was playing with seeds. Kobe Mayo got the start in his stead. Didn't know he was playing to an hour beforehand. A rough start. Downswing into Ryan Weathers. 36 strikeouts in 35 games for Mayo. Top three now. Brandon Young on the mound and laboring a bit. Leaves one up for Ben Rice. That young man has power to all fields. Ball takes a swim in the birdbath. Two-run shot and a 2-0 Yankee lead. Bottom five, Orioles getting no hit at this point. Mayo had a walk, so he's at first. Leody Taveras to first. Ben Rice. Wow. Max Schumann landing on Kobe Mayo's calf. Yikes! Excruciating pain for Kobe, but only momentarily. He would stay in the game, and that sure mattered. Top six. Two outs. Dietrich Ends on in relief. Aaron Judge at third. Ryan McMahon, the chopper, and Ends. I don't know how he did that. Covered barehanded. Found the bag. Got the out. Brandon Young says thank you. Bottom seven. Ryan Weather still pitching. And that's the first hit he allowed. Adley Rutschman breaks up the no-no, a single to right. We stay in that inning. Now two outs, two on. Brent Heydrich in relief. Kobe Mayo. Oh, the man who's had a miserable week finds his happy place. A three-run shot. He so badly wanted to come through, and he sure did. A little chilly to be getting wet like that, but they enjoyed it. 3-2 Birds. The ninth, Anthony Nunez to close. Ryan McMahon rocked to right. Tyler O'Neill taking a look at the wall. Leaps up to make the grab. That one looks so gone off the bat, but it was not. Now a runner at first. Two outs. Jose Caballero trying to steal. Adley Rutschman up and throwing. Blaze Alexander tags him. The ump says safe. Blaze is like, nah, look at this. I hit him right in the jersey right there. That'll do it. Birds get a thrilling 3-2 win. The nine-game losing streak to the Yankees ends.
2: It's been a while since I feel like I came through in a big moment like that. And, you know, you got to keep the process going. You can't get too down on yourself. Every at-bat's a new at-bat. Every day's a new day. So, you know, I just going into that at-bat, just wanted to be simple, be small, try to, you know, just put the bat in the ball. And I know when I do that, like, good things can happen.
19: Indeed they can. Now, just before the Orioles enjoy their fun tonight, a little farther south, the first and hopefully last Preakness postseason draw took place at Laurel Park. It's not a knock on Laurel, it's just the reality. A look at the favorites for Saturday. Taj Mahal coming out of the one hole at 5-1. O'Shaughnessy in the two hole at 6-1. Chip Honcho out of the six, 5-1. Iron Honor in the nine hole, that is your morning line favorite, just at 9-2. And Incredibolt added to the field today, wants his shot. He's there at 5-1. But back to Taj Mahal. I spoke to Brittany and Sheldon Russell at the draw earlier tonight about their undefeated colt and the prospects at the Preakness.
3: You know, my initial reaction was not ideal, but you know what? He's a good gate horse. He has good speed. Obviously, there's plenty of speed outside of him, but I think he's versatile, and I think he'll be able to handle it just fine.
19: Do you think trying to get to the lead as quick as possible, or you may not have that opportunity if you get boxed in a little bit? How do you approach starting on the rail?
4: We won't change anything. We'll just... you know, he's classy in the gates. I'll just, my goal would be to just try and get a clean break. And look, if he breaks like he did last time, I'm sure he'll put me in a great spot going into that first bend.
19: And what a great story that would be to see them celebrate on Saturday as a Preakness winner. The Tessio winner hasn't won it since 1983. That could change. Please stay with us. Last check of the forecast for Tom to make sure that we get good weather for Saturday right after this.

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13: There is some long-term construction scheduled along 95 in Harford County overnight between Route 543 and Route 24, expecting single lane closures in both directions. This is a long-term construction project converting the median area into express toll lanes for future use. The work is scheduled to end at 5 a.m. I'm Tony Thornton, WBAL News Radio, 1090 and FM 101.5.
0: And Gillette Aviles.
4: It stays until a final agreement can be reached. So it seems like both sides are saying we're cooperating while still holding some leverage.
0: Smart, sharp, and fearless conversation.
4: No tax on tips. It was smaller, but around 5% of filers reported no tax on tips.
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14: For the rest of the night and into the early morning, skies will be mostly clear. Temperatures will cool back into the upper 30s in the outlying suburbs, mid to upper 40s in downtown Baltimore. Sunny skies on Tuesday with high temperatures near 70. Partly cloudy with scattered showers and possibly a thunderstorm on Wednesday. High temperatures near 74. I'm meteorologist Tom Tasselmeyer on WBAL News Radio 1090 and FM 101.5.
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15: Well, happy Monday. I'm back in the house. A belated happy Mother's Day to all the moms out there, and a hearty congratulations to all the dads who survived Mother's Day.
16: I need that.
15: Because you're past it, and you don't have to worry about it for another year.
16: I got a thumbs up, at least.
15: That's good. Yeah. That's good. We can move on with our lives, and really, as I like to say, today is the real Father's Day. Yeah. It's just a relief. It's over. You don't have to deal with it.
16: Until their birthday.
15: For another year.
16: That's until Christmas.
15: That's right. That's right. But that's your own... Your own struggle, your own journey.
16: Five days out of the year, we get one. That's my rant.
15: You're on for that. So, C4, I was off on Friday. I let myself kind of, not pay attention too much to the news on Friday. But I got back into it this weekend. And here's the thing. I've now come to the conclusion that we are officially in the soap opera version of this Iran saga. Because it's one of those things where you can, you're watching this. I can't wait to see what happens on Days of Our Lives tomorrow. What will happen? Will they have some kind of sickness that I didn't see coming? Will there be this love affair, or will they be caught by the cops? And you're like waiting, and then you miss it. Right. You're like, oh my God, I missed it. And then a week later, you turn it back on and you've missed nothing. That's where we are. You can miss a day, miss 2 days, and you miss nothing. It's the same story over and over and over and over again. We're talking with them. We're trying to get them to the table. There's a deal. We believe it's going to work out. Maybe the bombs will stop falling. The blockade, it's still there. Now we're going to put it back on again. And that's where we are, because over the weekend, the president, even though he sounded optimistic last week to the point where oil dropped like over $10 a barrel, he said no. It wasn't just a no. He went on social media and he said, quote, "I have read the response from Iran's so-called representatives. I don't like it." All capital letters. Totally unacceptable! Exclamation point. Thank you for your attention to this matter, President Donald J. Trump. So we're right back at it. Nothing much has changed. Oil has now gone up. Oil is back over $100 a barrel. Brent's at $104 right now. WTI is at $97 a barrel. So the peace proposal response seems to be a no-go. We got this China summit that is coming back up.
16: This could be huge.
15: And we're just, again, spinning our wheels, not really getting anywhere. And everyone's trying to figure out this question that we have been asking for months now. How does it end? And there's no clear-cut answer to this other than either there's a deal or militarily we wind up doing more stuff.
16: Well, we don't know. And that's the problem with this in terms of the note or whatever missive was sent through Pakistani mediators, because apparently Iran's response went through Pakistani mediators to President Trump on his one-page kind of demand, whatever the agreement was going to be. And did Iran say no to the nuclear, giving up the dust, as President Trump said and other things? Did they say totally no to the Strait of Hormuz? Because the ending last week, Brand, Iran was still talking like any ship that goes through the Strait of Hormuz that's affiliated with the United States. So it's not just our ships, but any ship affiliated with us will be fired upon. They were talking that as late as Friday. So, you know, Strait of Hormuz, nuclear. Apparently, that's going to be the problem.
15: That seems to be in his two red lines, right? Or his two things that he says he won't compromise on, which I think are smart.
16: Right.
15: I mean, the strait has to be open entirely to everything, and we have to be able to get all of the nuclear dust, as he likes to call it, from the country. Now, how that's going to happen and where they're going to do it. They have responded by saying that they will never bow to Donald Trump or the demands of the United States of America. So, again, here we are. How does this work? No one really knows how far the president is willing to go. He seems like he desperately wants to have a deal. He does not want to have more fighting. I mean, the fact that they, you know, did not agree to the ceasefire and were firing stuff at us, and we responded by saying, it's not really the end of the ceasefire. We don't really consider them shooting on us.
16: We blew up six of their boats. It's no big deal.
15: It's not really an end of the ceasefire. We don't see it that way. We just wanted to give them a love tap.
16: Love tap.
15: Right?
16: I
15: just
16: like
15: just give them a love tap. So we'll fire back here and there. It's just a love tap. But the ceasefire, everything's cool. Everything's cool. We're just trying to make out a deal.
16: But in the meantime, gas prices continue to be the inflection point. We're going to talk about what the Secretary of Energy, Chris Wright, had to say later on the show, 5:30 Club. But when it comes to the patience of the American public, it all revolves around the pocketbook issue of gas prices.
15: Yes, without a doubt. You know, it's kind of interesting because, like, normally doing these things, you know, the gas prices kind of stay put or they inch up. But it feels like they go up like 15 cents overnight.
16: I know.
15: They can't come down even. Like,
16: exactly.
15: They came down 10 cents over the weekend, at least in my neck of the woods, because I saw it at 4:49. Now it's at 4:39 this morning. Who knows by the end of the day? Because
16: what it's going
15: to
16: be.
15: Crude is back over $100. It'd probably jump back up another 10 cents to all this. Mm-hmm. But I am more convinced than ever that, you know, this is a giant waiting game, and the best way to do it is to do it economically. We're starting to hear reports that it is really starting to be an issue in Asia right now. You've got countries that really have nothing to do with this war whatsoever who are feeling the pinch in a massive way. India is out warning, hey, this is going to have prolonged impacts on our economy if it continues this way. Obviously, there's the China aspect of it, which is vitally important. And the one place where I think that you can get some ground made is by pushing by the push from China on Iran to get a deal, or maybe something that comes out of it. I don't know. But I am convinced if that is the way to do it, which I do think it's the best way to do it, is not to drop bombs, but to continue the blockade and to stop Iran from exporting any oil and to kind of cripple their economy that way, then the Republicans in the House should find what the Virginia State Senator asked of Senator Bill Ferguson, and as to find stuff,
16: some grapefruits,
15: find something in their underwear, and just vote on it, and give the president what he needs to say, you know what, we're going to deal with this. We're in it through June and July. And yes, we know that this could be a problem for us, but we're going to give him the support that he needs. We're going to say, here you go, Mr. President. You've got more runway. Mm-hmm. We're going to make sure that you get everything that you need to get a deal and to make sure that Iran never gets a nuclear weapon, that we collect all of their nuclear materials, and the Strait of Hormuz is open.
16: And when we present a united front, that tells Europe, that tells all the other countries that there's no division politically, at least, you know, in terms of the majorities. Of course, Democrats aren't going to be fine. I'm talking about in terms of actual votes and what's on the record. If Congress is with the president throughout this adventure, as opposed to sitting on the sidelines, it just, I think, will be a push for the NATO and other countries to at least get involved. Because I think a lot of them are looking and saying the United States really isn't on board with their president.
15: Right.
16: I mean, they're not standing up with their president.
15: Yeah, I think it might help in that aspect. I don't know what's going to drag Europe into this unless they're really financially struggling to the point where they...
16: That's coming, by the way.
15: Maybe that's...
16: Because Bloomberg, one of the Bloomberg reports over the weekend, everybody, was that the prioritization of fuel, jet fuel, over other types of energy is causing, because it's the supply issue, they're taking what's out there, making it more jet fuel than anything else we could use, and that's what's helping to drive up prices.
15: Yeah. Well, I mean, you have two choices. It's either you deal or you militarily do it.
16: Right.
15: And I know there are a lot of people who are impatient about these things, and maybe there are things that they can do economically here in the United States to make it a little bit easier on consumers, get rid of the gas tax at the federal level.
16: Have a holiday.
15: Say that you don't have to have this summer blend. You know, right. Let's just say that they don't have to do that refinery.
16: More expensive.
15: Yeah, there are some things that could be done to minimize, but it's probably only going to drop it like, 40, 50 cents.
16: But that symbolism is important for just the view of the American people. The American people, I think, are pressured because they feel the price is going up. Even if it starts to go down minimally, Brent, I think that changes attitudes.
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12: This is not a racial issue. 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
12: What we're taking is after-the-fact information that we believe.
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23: State health officials monitoring two patients for potential exposure to hantavirus. Both were on a flight with one of the infected cruise ship passengers. Governor Moore tomorrow signs the bill that would cut electric rates by $12.50 a month. Today he urged the PJM board to lower rates further. And Iron Honor, the 9-2 favorite in Saturday's Preakness. 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
24: Virginia Democrats say they're going to try to appeal to the U.S. Supreme Court. The U.S. Supreme Court can decide whether it's going to take this case and hear the arguments, but the experts we've spoken with point out that typically, when it comes to questions of state law, the state's highest court has the final word.
16: As Stephen Portnoy, ABC News, reporting, Brian, an audience on the highest court in the state of Virginia on Friday, saying that the whole manner, and it's technical, so just stay with me for a second, the way that the legislature and the governor of the state of Virginia got this ballot, this amendment, this constitutional amendment to the ballot for voters was unconstitutional, that they have a process that they must go through, Brian, which includes two consecutive legislative sessions with an election between these two sessions. It's technical, but that's how you get something to be an amendment that voters can vote on their constitution. They didn't follow that. Now, the reason that Democrats are upset, Brian, behind this is the state Supreme Court had previously in April allowed the election to go forward. But they did have this little note, like a little a disclaimer at the end of it. They said we reserve the right to rule on the legality later. So it was almost like they were rolling the dice.
15: Right.
16: OK, we're going to do this thing. We get it through, and then we wait to hear from the courts later.
15: Yeah, this is wild because this has had so many twists and turns to it, and you thought that the Democrats had figured out a way to do it and went to the people, and mm-hmm. so they actually got the ballot measure passed.
16: Very close, though. Very close.
15: And they did have court challenges to the way they did it before, so you thought it was going to stand up in court, and then mm-hmm. the Supreme Court of Virginia says no to it, and as you heard from the report from Stephen Portnoy, I think he's right about this. The Supreme Court of the United States of America does not want to deal with these cases.
16: They probably
15: won't even take it.
16: We will see. Now, what this comes down to, of course, everyone, as we know, as states now, even more states, as a result of the Supreme Court decision in 1965 Voting Rights Act and Section 2 of that act, are going to look at redrawing maps. It's all about a numbers game and how they can try to get as many leaning Republican or Democratic leaning districts until now. Here's more from Stephen Portnoy.
24: If you zoom out, you see, at least in the redistricting wars that are going on right now, a distinct advantage for the Republicans. They're on mm-hmm. the march here. Because when you look at what they've done in Texas, Florida, Ohio, Missouri, North Carolina, and Tennessee, you could see maps being redrawn to possibly favor Republicans to the tune of 14 additional Republicans in next year's Congress.
16: Now, following up on Stephen Portnoy just said right there, Cook Political Report, right after the Virginia Supreme Court decision, kind of looking at the landscape, says, as things are now, once again, you can't totally say these districts are all going to go this way, but just looking at how they're leaning, it now has a net gain for Republicans of 6, maybe 7. If that they normally would have lost, they would have lost 6, maybe 7.
15: Yeah.
16: Now.
15: Well, I mean, and who knows what that will do? I mean, is that enough to keep the House in favor of the Republicans?
16: Not in a wave election, if there's a wave.
15: It doesn't feel like that. But there will be a counter move from Democrats in all of this, I'm sure.
16: How about Maryland?
15: Maybe it is Maryland. Although, it makes no sense to me why this changes. Again, we talked about this last week. It makes no sense to me why this changes the mentality of Senate President Bill Ferguson, who was always worried about it violating the state
16: Constitution. I don't think it does change it.
15: Because, look, this is what happened in Virginia. Virginia's mm-hmm. Supreme Court said no.
16: Yep.
15: So, I mean, this is kind of the warning that Ferguson had in Maryland was, hey, this could happen here, and then you're in real trouble. That's what happened in Virginia. The
16: yep.
15: state Supreme Court said no to it. So it's not what the, you know, 6-3 conservative majority at the federal level is
16: Correct.
15: Talking about. It's what's going on at our
16: and
15: state
16: level. And the fact
15: level.
16: That you must follow rules. And that's what is so important behind this when people talk about technicalities. Well, technicalities are important for a reason. How you get a result, and I keep going back to this, is how the process was that led to that result. If you can violate the process, Brian, then you don't have to worry about it. You can just do whatever you want to do in that case. And Virginia had a specified determining factor as to how you get a constitutional amendment. You've got to go through two consecutive legislative sessions. And we know a special session can violate all that stuff, right? But then you actually have to have an election between those two. And then you can get the voters to vote on it. And apparently that timeline just didn't match up, the court said,
15: yeah,
16: with what they did.
15: And there's now already talk about replacing members of the Supreme Court in Virginia.
16: Yep. Yep.
15: To get them to rule in a different way. And obviously you put your right people on, you're going to get a different ruling for all of these things. So that's the next layer of
16: the
15: lawfare that we're having and the redistricting war.
16: Which is also making people say, if this is, and now this isn't just being discussed by local Democrats, this is being discussed by federal Democrats looking at what happened in Virginia. And that's another concern that some people have, Brian, is that if this is how Democrats are talking with the state court, what happens if they get the majority in Congress? Will they really begin looking at either expanding the Supreme Court, or what will they do? Like what's, to what degree will they go?
15: Yeah. I don't think that there is an end. I mean, this is the thing. Like, I mean, I think
16: it's
15: they're always going to try to like find something somewhere, looking under every single seat cushion to see how they can squeeze out one more seat or change a judge to get a ruling in their favor. And I think both Republicans and Democrats are going to be doing this because that's what they care about more than anything else is power. And then it becomes, well, now that we have the power, we must use it.
16: Yes. Now we've got to do something.
15: Right. So now you're going to get some hardcore, you know, policy moves that they want more than anything else. And they're going to jam it through because, hey, we got to do it while we can.
16: Right.
15: Before the other side can stop us.
16: Well, we're going to see kind of what the outcome is with, because that really Democrats were really hinging a lot of their hopes on Virginia being part of the answer to, even though California was an answer to Texas, but Virginia being an answer to other states that decided to get one here, two there, whatever they could try to get. But it's going to be interesting, Brian, to see how these state courts begin to rule on these different maps. I would love to know about Maryland's original map, though. I've been talking to more people about this. The 7-1 map we have right now, I'm telling you, but if this ever were to make it to the state Supreme Court, I think that gets thrown out. The current map.
15: Yeah.
16: It never made it to the courts to get ruled on.
15: I think it's a possibility, for sure. And I don't think if they gerrymandered the map to going over the Chesapeake Bay.
16: Right.
15: I think that's going to be problematic. So I hear you. Now, they could always go a different route and try to change the state constitution.
16: That's what they want to do. That's exact. When I say they want to do, the word is, from reporting down in Annapolis, thank you, Robert Lang and others, WBL Radio, that there is a talk of a special session sometime before July the 31st, where there would be discussion of changing the Constitution, not dealing with the map necessarily, but changing the Constitution where it would be allowed to cross waterways if you wanted to create districts. So, you know, the issue that I was successful with back in 2002, when me, State Senator Lowell Stolzfus, State Senator Norman Stone, the three of us got together and went to court and were prevailed, first time in history, yeah, of Maryland's history, was because of waterways and the fact that the definition of contiguous communities of interest said you can't just jump waterway, like the Chesapeake Bay is not land.
15: We're middle of May. We're a month away from the primaries.
16: Yes.
15: I find it hard to believe that it's even possible for them to change the map for this cycle.
16: I wouldn't see how it could be done. And I don't think it would be for this election necessarily, but it would be to change for 2027. Because remember, this legislation being introduced in, or at least the discussion from Delegate Moon and others, in the 2027 session to go back at maps again.
15: Okay.
16: So maybe this is for the future.
15: That makes sense. Yeah. That makes sense to me. But to actually try to do it this upcoming election seems
16: impossible.
15: But waterways?
16: Really? I mean, that's the degree to which you want power is you're willing to accept people representing districts where a waterway is included in their geography. It's crazy. It's crazy.
15: Yeah. I don't know. I don't know if most people would even care too much about that.
16: They
15: really don't.
16: Might not, at least until you. It's their neighborhood. Like, once you describe your neighborhood, and I'm living in Easton, and now my congressman also represents Baltimore City, West Baltimore. I'm just saying, what in the wide world of sports?
15: I live in western Anne Arundel County.
16: Right.
15: In the shadows of the NSA, and yet I am being represented by someone who also represents rural St. Mary's County.
16: Well,
15: that makes no sense either.
16: But I believe that map gets thrown out if it ever gets to court.
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0: Job, who coordinated the White House COVID response, is now concerned the virus may spread more easily than initially thought.
1: At least three of the people who got infected did not have close contact, and they may have had just casual contacts.
0: Which is why he believes everyone from the ship, including those who came home a few weeks ago, should be quarantined away from others.
1: A period of quarantining and observing everybody very closely.
0: Hantavirus can kill up to 40% of patients. At least three people have died among 11 cases. The latest, a French and Spanish passenger from the ship.
2: We're told the nine former passengers are self-monitoring and updating their local health departments on their conditions. The family of one of the victims killed in last year's mass shooting at Florida State University is suing ChatGPT maker OpenAI, claiming the company's artificial intelligence was an active participant in helping the suspected killer plan the attack. ABC's Pierre Thomas.
3: The new lawsuit claims that the alleged gunman, 20-year-old student Phoenix Eichner, used ChatGPT to explain to him how to load and operate a shotgun, including how to turn the safety mechanism off. At one point, the lawsuit alleges the shooter asked how many fatalities it would take to get the most attention. According to the lawsuit, ChatGPT responded, "It was much more likely to get media coverage if children are involved. Even 2 to 3 victims can draw more attention."
4: From the outside looking in.
2: Two South Florida police officers claim Ben Affleck and Matt Damon's film The Rip used too many real-life details, damaging their reputations. Court filings do not say how much the officers are suing for. Parts of The Rip were inspired by a real 2016 case where cops found more than $21 million linked to a suspected marijuana trafficker in a Miami Lakes home. 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
2: Some congressional lawmakers want to allocate $1 billion for President Trump's White House ballroom after the president claimed the ballroom serves national security needs. ABC's Rick Klein.
7: Our poll on this a couple weeks ago showed a clear majority of the country doesn't think this is a good idea, including 6 in 10 independents. Republicans generally do, but not nearly as strongly behind Trump as they are on almost every other policy issue. There's real skepticism out there, especially in this environment, the concerns around the Iran war, the concerns around the economy.
2: A gunman opened fire on a street in Cambridge, Massachusetts, Monday afternoon. The bullets hit at least one person as pedestrians took cover. ABC's Matt Rivers.
8: A shooter in broad daylight brandishing a semi-automatic rifle, at one point erratically pointing it at traffic, smashing a car window with the gun barrel, sending residents running for their lives.
9: Shooting randomly in the air, spraying cars, spraying everywhere, and people just started running.
8: Still very much an active scene tonight in Cambridge. Residents being asked to avoid the area, but authorities say there is no active threat to the community.
2: That gunman was apprehended after a shootout with police. A Montana judge has blocked a state law limiting voter registration on Election Day. District Judge Adam Larson's order concluded the move would disproportionately harm Native American and young voters. The ruling blocks a law that would have prevented voters from casting ballots in national races if they register after noon on Election Day. I'm Stephanie Officer, ABC News.
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13: There is some long-term construction scheduled along 95 in Harford County overnight between Route 543
4: At Route 24, expecting single lane closures in both directions. This is a long-term construction project converting the median.

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2: Weather.
3: Under mostly clear skies, it'll be quite chilly overnight with low temperatures dropping back to 36 in the outlying suburbs, closer to 45 in downtown Baltimore. After a chilly morning, Tuesday will feature lots of sunshine, high temperatures near 70. There is a chance for scattered showers or thunderstorms on Wednesday with highs near 74. I'm meteorologist Tom Tasselmeyer on WBAL News Radio 1090 and FM 101.5.
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11: The man is in the hospital after being stabbed multiple times. Police say it happened on Light Street near McKeldin Plaza just before 11:30 Friday night. The 38-year-old man also had a head injury. Officers say the victim was approached by a group of juveniles who allegedly assaulted and stabbed him. Anyone with information is urged to call police.
12: All right, welcome back. That was Janine Donaldson reporting there in reference to a stabbing that took place on Light Street. It appears that the culprits on that are juveniles who stabbed this man on Light Street, according to the reports. But 38-year-old man who was apparently suffering from those stab wounds and to the body and head. And again, this is at 11:20 in the evening. So how young were these people, these kids? And then we talk about when we think about the a curfew as a for instance. Well, if it's not enforced, it makes you ask those questions. How did they why were they out walking around, running around, whatever, at this time of night as juveniles and committing an offense like this that obviously could have killed him, right? Fortunately, it didn't. But we're once again back in the downtown area. If you think about a late Orioles game and that could go into extra innings, that's around the time you might be getting out. You think about a concert or at the CFG Bank Arena or the Hippodrome, which we just talked about, letting out at this time of night. This is not what you want to run across. Not to sit here and say everything's supposed to be perfect. You're not going to. It should be, but these should be the exceptions as opposed to the rules. And I think many people probably believe right now is more of the rule as opposed to the exception. It's going to happen. You're going to see it on a generally regular basis. And we can look at these particular areas and say, yeah, that's a hotbed. That's a fertile ground for opportunity like this. You know that you could look at other places and say, I'm comfortable walking that way. I guarantee you, and I don't want to put people on Front Street here, but I guarantee if you live in like Locust Point, as a for instance, you probably don't have a problem taking a late night walk from the top of Locust Point down to the Fort McHenry and back if you decided you wanted to walk. And the likelihood of something happening to you is slim to none, in my opinion, just based on knowing the area and knowing what's happened there. Then you get around to the Inner Harbor, and then you get out out to the downtown, you might have a little bit of a different perception because of some of what has occurred, and then perhaps the unchecked nature of especially juveniles that are hanging out already violating a curfew, and then you deal with this. 410-467-WBAL, 410-467-9225 on the greensolutionsremodeling.com. Text line, if you want to chime in there, let's hear from Lee. Happy Monday to you, Lee, on WBAL.
2: Happy Monday, TJ. How you feeling today, sir?
12: Very well. Thank you very much.
2: Wonderful, man. Hope you enjoyed your weekend, your Mother's Day weekend.
12: Indeed.
2: I did myself. Went to go see Michael with the in-laws.
12: Nice.
2: And did a little bowling, too. So
12: Good. Nice. Sounds like a good weekend.
2: Yeah, man. But back to the crime situation in particular down in downtown Baltimore, because I reside here. I've been down Baltimore for about 3 years downtown. So my suggestion would be and it may sound a little weird, but I would say more cops on the street.
12: If that doesn't sound cops, weird.
2: Yeah, more cops on the street, not riding around in the cars, but boots on the ground in a way. You know, that could kind of slow it down. It may not stop the crime, but at least it could slow it down a little bit. It was a time, I think, around like the stop and frisk area. I can't remember who was the mayor around that time. But
12: early 2000s is what you're going back to Martin O'Malley days.
2: And me being like an ex-street guy, you know, when we seen cops on the street on foot patrol, it would, you know, it would stop us from doing crime. You know, like we wouldn't be in certain areas. We would move to an area where it wasn't no cops. But particular downtown, if you have more boots on the ground and have more cops on the street, it could particularly stop crime and definitely protect, you know, the tourists and people that are downtown shopping and doing other things, like going to the Orioles game.
12: Yeah.
2: Like me, for instance, I have never even been inside of the new Lexington Market. I just won't even go up in that area. You know, it's
12: shame on you, Lee. but I understand. Tell me real quick. Tell me why you haven't been to the new Lexington Market. Just articulate that for the audience.
2: What's going on right there? If you go right there, it looks like a mini Penn North. You know, and it's just like I just won't go in there. You know, I don't go anywhere down in that area right there. I stay my butt down there in Federal Hill. So, you know, but yeah, man, just put more cops on the street and patrol the areas so people can feel safe and feel like they want to spend some money in these particular areas, especially if you're throwing up these beautiful buildings. You know, it don't matter how beautiful a building look. If it doesn't look safe enough, you're not going to have people go down in those areas. So my suggestion would be put more cops on the street, not riding their cars, not parked on the corner, but on the street.
12: Yeah. No, thank you very much for that, Lee. And again, that is precisely the reasons I've been mentioning that. And what Lee was also articulating is not the fact that the cops or police are necessarily going to stop crime, but they are a deterrent. That's the word I think you were looking for, Lee. They act as a deterrent, and it's like Raid, really. I mean, you know, you spray the Raid, the roaches ain't going to come. And you keep them away from you keep people who want to do harm away. If you don't want to be around the police officers, then odds are you're probably up to no good. If you don't really care, they're there as a presence and you mind your own business. But that's a perfect example. Somebody who lives downtown, who is bought in and fully sold, he doesn't want to go to that environment because that's not his life. And he knows that the risks are there. And because the risks are there, he's missing out on a lot of good food, good businesses, which many people are because of the psychological aspect related to it. And it's reality also baked into that. Let's keep it real when we say that. Let's hear from Chris in Halethorpe. Good morning to you on WBAL.
7: Hey, good morning, Brother TJ. How you doing today?
12: I'm well. Thank you, sir.
7: Man, you know, my heart goes out to the victims as well as the young people. And I wonder, you know, like a lot of the young people are repeat offenders. They committing crimes with these ankle bracelets on. I don't understand why there's not a stiffer penalty. Because now, I'm going to be honest, I have a concealed carry permit.
12: Mm-hmm.
7: And I also carry, but I don't carry my 9mm. I leave that at home. I carry like what you would call a pellet gun as a deterrent because I don't want to take nobody's life.
12: Yeah, you don't want to deal with that. I can tell you that much.
7: I just want to make, like you said earlier, deterrent. That's one thing that's needed on the subway also. I always say, why aren't the MTA cops riding the subway instead of sitting in their vehicles enjoying life? When you put a police presence in a location, it does act as a deterrent, as you stated earlier, about the different types of sprays and stuff that deters insects or rodents. That's what we need, a deterrent downtown. I haven't been downtown since I stopped working down there.
12: Yeah.
7: It didn't bother me because I don't mean no harm. I'm born in the hood, so it don't scare me.
12: No, thank you for that, Chris, and I'm going to expand upon that. People who are used to it are able to navigate those roads and those environments differently than those who aren't. That's part of my point. Are we trying to expand the tax base, or are we just trying to keep the tax base that's always not been worried about some of the concerns? Now, you have to consider, when 400,000 people leave your city over a period of 30, 40 years, the reasons behind that are comfortability. That plays a role in it for sure. So we have to look at it beyond just this particular situation, like this particular group. You want to expand it, and you want people who maybe generally wouldn't come that come and say, oh, wow, this is great. It's not that bad. They say word of mouth. That was great. No, Leg in the Market, nothing like it used to be. I caught the subway down, got off. There weren't a bunch of drug addicts and drug dealers on the corner as I walked across the street and went in. It was just fine. Versus if their lived experiences, when I got off, they were yelling out the names of the drugs that were for sale, and I had to step over somebody who was leaning because they were high and navigate through them, and that was your experience. Which one do you think is going to get more people to, quote, take the risk? Which is a crazy way to think about how you handle business. No, it's not a risk that you're taking. You're going to patronize something. And if you have to go through a risk to patronize, those people who aren't as familiar as you, Chris, as an example, like Lee brought up, you're going to opt to say, never mind.
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20: State health officials monitoring two patients for potential exposure to hantavirus. 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
12: So this weekend, among everything else that went on, a 10-year-old fell into the Inner Harbor just last evening. It was about 6:30 when this child fell into the water near that 500 block of Light Street, which is over near the Science Center. And what's happening there right now at this particular moment is the Wine Village is there. So a lot of people likely would be in and around the area. And it was a nice day at that point in time. Mother's Day, you had an Orioles game earlier in the day, so it probably was a number of people. When the child fell into the water, a bystander tossed in a life ring to the child and ultimately pulled them to safety. So I don't know any of the details. Was the child able to tread water? So had some survival skills? Was the child able to hold on to something that helped them, stay afloat until the bystander was able to throw in a life ring? Now, I know this will renew the conversation yet again about some sort of railing or something up around the waterways down there at the harbor. But does this also bring forth that opportunity of, if there are enough devices there to help people, then boom, you have that. And as we talked about this just a few weeks ago, when we had this conversation, one of the things I talked about was maybe we need some sort of alarm, some sort of warning alarm, that when you somebody's overboard, somebody's in the water, that it's all hands on deck and everyone is putting eyes on the water in the event that this this rescue needs to be it's going to be more of a rescue than just simply throwing in the life ring. But that also goes back to say maybe we need some more life rings around the harbor, around the waterfront, and that can be, and they have to be really well situated. You need to know that they're there. If you think about college campuses and maybe even some shopping centers, but certainly seen it more so on college campuses, they have their security call boxes and there's like a blue light that blinks or illuminates at least, so you know that it's there. So if you're in trouble, you know exactly where to run to. Perhaps we need some sort of beacon on these boxes. I don't believe there is anything that exists like that, that it just flashes and you know that it's there. And then we all start to get accustomed to knowing around these waterways where we are. You think about it. You can't really get onto a boat without going through some safety protocols as to where life preservers are should you need them. In the unlikely event that you need a life preserver, they're located underneath the boat. You know this. So should we be adapting a similar mindset around the waterways that people traverse themselves around through walking, running, biking, etc.? Is that what we should be doing? 410-467-WBAL, 410-467-9225 on the greensolutionsmodeling.com text line if you want to chime in and reference to this. Apparently, there are several dozen life rings and ladders that are stationed along the Inner Harbor, mostly positioned in high traffic areas. In 2018, back in 2018, the city committed to adding 35 life rings and 16 ladders along the waterfront path. That's a good thing. Do we need to do more? Is it also something that, can you recognize the difference? If you're a person who's gone down there over and over again, did you say to yourself, oh, wow, that's a new life ring. Oh, wow, that's a new ladder to get out of the water. Or is it something that it was done rather quietly and it's one of these things where you just don't recognize it? So I was riding around Druid Hill Park, the reservoir there, a couple of days ago, And as you know, they're still doing renovations over there, still doing some more work. And as you go around the reservoir, and the new access point that allows you to walk basically in between what will be, I believe, the amphitheater section of it or whatever. But there are life rings, and I noticed them there. I did notice a little graffiti on the boxes, but they seem to be in proper working order. But I absolutely noticed that they were visible. They were at eye level, and you couldn't miss them if you were on that side of the water. And I said, man, maybe this is something that needs to be done down at the harbor. We should all have a really big, you know, just know that they're there, they're available, you could get them. So that could really help. The texter says an alarm can work. Having cameras, ladders that can be seen at night, and a beacon should be enough. Naval ships have them for if someone goes overboard. Yeah, not just the beacon on the actual life preserver. That should be common on the life preserver and life vest, but on the actual facility that houses them, so you know where they are, so you know to run straight there, because you have to understand, fortunately, it doesn't appear that whoever came in and saved this young man panicked. It appears that they knew exactly what to do. They went in and did it, and fortunately, this young person was led to safety. Now, I want to follow up. I'll say that because I think that if we follow up on this, it can help save so many other people. I do want to know if this kid had some other survival skills. Because you think about this. If you aren't treading water, you're likely in a panic for a period of time. And if you just think about it from a conventional wisdom standpoint, this child didn't have any adult supervision. And police ultimately found a parent, but he was unaccompanied at the time. This kid goes off into the water. Somebody probably saw it, screams. Then somebody has to come over, whoever's going to act, find where the life preserver is, get the life preserver to the individual, get a 10-year-old to follow your instructions in this moment. I just want to know more, because if the 10-year-old knows how to swim, then his survival instincts kicked in. And one, that can be a learning opportunity for a lot of other young people who might not know how to swim. And two, that is ultimately what saved him, as opposed to the fact that the life preserver or life ring was thrown out to him immediately. And the reason I say that is because I think when you think of someone who might be panicking in the water, somebody has to jump in and physically save them. From all accounts, no one had to jump in and physically save him. He was able to grab hold of the life ring, and they were able to bring him out as a result of that. Now, 6:30, it's still light out. Your 10-year-old riding their bike along the waterfront. Is that the biggest parental or guardianship concern? I don't know. I definitely would have reservations about a child that young being around waterways, unless you know that that child is able to handle themselves around those waterways. But also like to know if the child was doing something that he wasn't supposed to be doing, i.e. A wheelie and lost the handle of it and fell into the water. And again, the learnable, teachable moments out of this can also guide us, because let's say he was doing a wheelie. Maybe that's where you cut off some of this stuff that goes on down there unchecked because of the risk that could be involved. So there's that. We also could consider, as a texter said, having cameras there. Maybe cameras pointed. The cameras are cheap these days, and it doesn't take a lot to add cameras to it. And perhaps they have cameras that already point to it. But cameras pointed to where those life preservers are. And if, again, the need is there, you're able to see if they're trying to vandalize it versus, okay, we have a real emergency. It helps get people there quicker. So fortunately, the child is okay, and hopefully it's a learning moment. But I really don't want to just go past this. I would love to see a little bit more out of this, and hopefully we do get some of that information.
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0: Hot, cold, and everything in between. We've seen it all with Maryland weather this spring. Be prepared. Check with WBAL and the WBAL TV 11 meteorologists for changing conditions.
22: Near record warmth expected today and tomorrow.
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23: Chance of an isolated shower and thunderstorm into the evening hours.
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24: ABC News, I'm Stephanie Officer. The 17 American passengers and one British national residing in the U.S. on board that hantavirus-stricken cruise ship are now stateside, but not back at home yet. At least one American passenger tested positive for hantavirus, another showing mild symptoms. ABC's Victor Oquendo.
25: Health Secretary Robert F. Kennedy Jr. said the U.S. government has been on top of the outbreak since day one.
26: We have this under control, and we're not worried about it.
25: The president, hopeful too.
27: It seems like it is not easy to spread.
25: At least three people have died among 11 cases. The latest, a French and Spanish passenger from the ship.
24: Miners in Myanmar have uncovered a massive 11,000-carat ruby considered to be the second largest by weight ever found in the country. Myanmar produces about 90% of the world's rubies. Human rights groups urge jewelers to stop buying gems from the country since they say the industry has fueled internal conflict. This is ABC News.
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20: State health officials monitoring two patients for potential exposure to hantavirus. Both were on a flight with one of the infected cruise ship passengers. Governor Moore tomorrow signs the bill that would cut electric rates by $12.50 a month. Today he urged the PJM board to lower rates further. And Iron Honor, the 9-2 favorite in Saturday's Preakness. 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
28: There is an ongoing construction project along Falls Road in the city. It's southbound as you make your approach to Kelly Avenue. The roadway there reduced to one lane as the repair work continues. And in Middle River, there's some emergency road work set up on Eastern Boulevard westbound at White Marsh Boulevard. The left lane is closed. I'm Tony Thornton, WBAL News Radio 1090 and FM 101.5.
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3: For the overnight and early morning, clear skies and chilly temperatures, lows from 36 to 45. Lots of sunshine during the day Tuesday with high temperatures near 70. Partly cloudy, scattered showers, and chance for a thunderstorm on Wednesday, high temperatures near 74. I'm meteorologist Tom Tasselmeyer on WBAL News Radio 1090 and FM 101.5.
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9: All right, if you're just tuning in, we've been talking about the fact that today is the kickoff of Bike to Work Week. And we've been talking about Baltimore's plan to add or improve 17 miles of dedicated bike lanes over the next 3 years in the city's push towards alternative transportation. Another interesting tidbit that I found was that back in 2017, that this whole bike lane push goes way back. And back then, they had the ambitious goal to build 77 additional miles of separated bike lanes within 5 years. But by 2023, the city had only completed about 23% of that goal. Yeah, so 23% of that, 77%, what? That's like 17, 18 miles. And now we want even more. So, and look, nobody wants cyclists getting hurt. Nobody wants dangerous roads. And yeah, you got more folks riding e-bikes. And those electric scooters are becoming more popular. But I'm asking whether city leaders are designing Baltimore around the reality of how most Americans actually live, or around an urban planning vision that sounds great at conferences. Because culturally, in America, cars represent more than just transportation. It's freedom, privacy, safety, family logistics, convenience, especially in a city where not everyone's feeling comfortable biking or walking through every neighborhood at all hours. And my frustration here, too, is as someone who rides a motorcycle, just the heck, even on my four wheels, why are most of these bike lanes smoother than the roads taxpayers and drivers are forced to dodge potholes every single day? So, and I'm thinking, if we are spending money, our tax dollars, to build these lanes or create these, we're not really expanding the roads. Let's call it what it is, a road diet. If we're dedicating and repaving their lanes, why don't we get the same level of care and standard? And what happens, like, in the winter? What happens during heavy rain? What happens for parents carrying kids, workers hauling tools, or commuters traveling long distance into Baltimore? Can biking realistically replace cars for most people? Or is this more of a niche lifestyle investment that politicians hope becomes mainstream? I'd love to hear from you. If you build these bike lanes, will people actually come? Will people actually use them? Here's a text that came in. It says, Angelette, my girlfriend lives in Baltimore County in the Parkville area, and there is a bike lane just down the street from her place. I've been seeing her for a year and a half, and in that time, I have not seen one bike. Thank you, Patrick. Yes, I feel the same way when I drive through certain parts of the city, even in other places, Montgomery County. I've been meandering over there, and they've created all these bike lanes, And the only time I see people use them, or maybe on the weekends when it's a whole crew in their outfits, you know, those skin tight outfits where you see everything. That's who I see that are riding those bike lanes. I don't see people riding it to go, you know, to school, to work. Here's another text that came in. It says, my brother-in-law was T-boned twice in 3 months in Baltimore City by drivers with no insurance. Would you like to take on the stoplight runners in an unprotected bicycle? Yeah, look, and that's the thing. They do cause accidents as well. Sometimes it's the other way around. Have you seen some of these, especially the younger ones, who think they're invincible? Running through red lights, they're not even operating within the traffic rules that are in place. They can cause accidents themselves. And who's responsible for that if they don't carry insurance? That's why I kept saying maybe they need to pay their fair share, like they do in other places, like in Japan, where you have to register a vehicle and have it insured. We had all four bicycles insured with our car insurance. They added to it. I think that's maybe what we need to talk about. TJ Smith, I mentioned that to him. He's like, don't give them ideas. Well, if we are giving you lanes, somebody's got to pay for it. Let's bring on Dee from Baltimore. Thanks for calling in, Dee.
7: Yes, good afternoon. Happy Monday and happy belated Mother's Day.
9: Thank you. Well, do you ride a bike?
7: Yeah, I don't ride a bike. I ride a car. And of course, like to be able to drive my car where I want to drive my car and not be having bike lanes superimposed on us by the mayor. And let's just put it where the goats can get it. Of course, he just came back from Spain, the Aspen Institute, with Daddy Bloomberg. And we do know Michael Bloomberg is one of the big components or proponents of these bike lanes through Bloomberg Philanthropies. Mm-hmm. And so they're not even hiding it right now that they're offering this up. But the interesting part was that, again, in terms of it's a public health issue and a public safety issue, because you're diminishing lanes and streets that normally should be open to traffic, particularly if you got to get fire, paramedics, first responders down these streets.
9: Yeah.
7: So it's a public health issue and public safety issue. But the mayor, I think, is being disingenuous, not really telling the public about this. And this should have been placed on a referendum. It should have been voted on by the citizens in Baltimore, because Baltimore is becoming the test city and the pilot and the initiative where they've unleashed these bike lanes. You don't see them en masse. And the other interesting point that I want to make was I heard Councilman Yitzi Schleifer say that those up in the Upper Park Heights in the Jewish community said to Baltimore City they don't want those bike lanes in Upper Park Heights in Mount Washington. And if you do just the kind of a little, probably your own personal little kind of observance, you'll see. You don't see a lot of bike lanes in those communities. So you can't do to others and don't do for some. And so I'm just surprised some citizens haven't filed a cease and desist order to say you can't, again, superimpose these bike lanes in the city of Baltimore where citizens didn't vote on this.
9: Yeah. Thank you very much. A referendum. I think that's, you know, and from what I've been reading in this article from the Baltimore Banner, they're saying, like, it is a particular group of people that want these lanes, that are not really invested in the community the same way that other people are. Or they're concerned that this, you know, will gentrify some communities. But let's face it, whether it's Baltimore City or anywhere else, American culture is so much more different. I keep hearing the excuse, well, look at places in Europe. Look in Asia. A lot of people ride bikes to work. They ride bikes to school. And I've seen it. I've been there. And sometimes they're hauling their entire family, especially in Japan. They put a kid in the front and a kid in the back of these e-bikes. E-bikes have been around there much longer than they have been here in the United States, but they use it responsibly. Here, look, another reason why it's big in Europe is because of lack of parking availability. The fact that gasoline has always been twice or three times more expensive than here. A lot has to do with affordability. Here, it's a different mindset. We're going to continue this conversation. If you want to join in, 410-467-WBAL or 410-467-9225. Are you in for road diets?
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20: 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Both were on a flight with one of the infected cruise ship passengers. Governor Moore tomorrow signs the bill that would cut electric rates by $12.50 a month. 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
9: All right, if Baltimore tourism is booming, why do so many people still feel like the city is struggling? And maybe a bigger question is, what actually counts as tourism anymore? All right. So there's this interesting story. Jason Newton from WBAL TV 11 did a feature. It was about a 5-minute interview with the CEO of Visit Baltimore. And you could see it up online as well. And they talked about how the numbers have gone up. Here is a soundbite from the interview and the setup.
23: According to Visit Baltimore, last year, more than 28 million people visited Charm City. That's a 6.3% increase from 2019. Now, those visitors, by the way, generated more than $4 billion for the city's economy. That's a 32.6% jump from 2019. The tourism industry employs more than 123,000 employees in the Baltimore region. That's because of events like AFRAM, Artscape, and CIAA basketball tournament draw in more people each and every year.
9: So, as you heard there, according to Visit Baltimore, more than 28 million people visited Baltimore last year, up 6.3%. And that's up, just to make a note of this, it is up more than 6.3% from before the pandemic, since 2019, to be exact. And Those visitors last year supposedly generated more than $4 billion for the local economy. Now, listen, the numbers can absolutely be real. And people still look around parts of the city and say, wait a second, where is this growth that you guys are talking about? So I want to hear from you today. Do you feel like Baltimore is becoming more of a destination city, or is this more about selective pockets of activity? The lines are open. The number here is 410-467-WBAL, or you can text me at the greensolutionsremodeling.com text line at 410-467-9225. And to be fair, look, there are signs of momentum. You kind of heard there from Jason Newton a few different types of events that happen throughout the year. You got CFG Bank Arena landing big acts. J. Cole, Barry Manilow, Olivia Dean. You got AFRAM that keeps growing. The CIAA brings huge crowds. Artscape is coming back. I'll be there at the end of the month over Memorial Weekend. Christmas Village, I was there this past winter. You know, PAX the Harbor. I love the food. And then, of course, the wine festivals, concerts, sporting events, you name it. There are weekends now where the city actually feels alive again. And that matters because not long ago, the narrative has always been that Baltimore almost entirely was about crime and dysfunction, boarded up buildings and population loss. And there's still a lot of truth to that even today. So if city leaders and tourism officials are trying to change that perception, good. They should. But here's where I think regular people start asking questions. You know what this story kind of reminded me of immediately? You know, the headlines that we've been seeing since the beginning of this year, that crime is down, violence is down, Baltimore's turning a corner. And listen, I'm not saying those numbers are fake. Homicide numbers have dropped significantly. Shootings have dropped as well. I get these daily reports from Baltimore City Police Department, and it is striking difference from previous years, even the year before last. But I think a lot of people hear the headlines and they quietly ask themselves, okay, but does daily life actually feel different yet? A lot of people don't feel it, the perception, right? And now we're getting another headline. Tourism is up in Baltimore. Again, more than 28 million visitors, more than $4 billion generated, a 6.3% increase since before the pandemic. And my first reaction was honestly, all right, well, define tourism for me. Define it for me. And what exactly are we measuring when we say tourism? What are the metrics being used? Because this is where statistics can get a little slippery, right? If someone from Towson drives downtown for AFRAM and leaves that same night, does that count? If someone from Howard County comes into the city for a concert and spends 4 hours here, does that count? How about a city resident? Someone that's lived here for a long time, who has made a routine of going to the suburbs for the weekend for some entertainment or to go out to eat, who are now deciding to stay in the city for events. Does that count as tourism? How about hotel occupancy? Because if tourism is exploding, why have we seen Baltimore hotels struggling or closing in recent years? That's not me saying that the numbers are fake. I'm saying definitions matter. Because for me, when I think of tourism, I immediately say, well, tell me about the hotel vacancy rate. I mean, that's how I look at it. Maybe I'm looking at all this wrong. I think there's a difference between people visiting Baltimore for an afternoon and people are choosing Baltimore as a destination vacation city. Because those are two very different economic realities. And honestly, this may be less about Baltimore specifically and more about a national post-pandemic rebound. Tourism is up in a lot of cities across the country. People are traveling again. Concerts are back. Festivals are back. Business conventions are back. So the question becomes, is Baltimore outperforming or simply recovering along with everyone else? And that's not negativity. That's just a fair question that we should ask, right? Because perception matters. You can spend millions marketing a city, but if people don't feel safe and comfortable, they won't stay long. A city's reputation works kind of like a restaurant, right? You can have one amazing commercial, but if customers walk in and the bathroom is filthy and the service is chaotic, word spreads fast. So I'd love to hear from you. Do you personally feel like Baltimore's seeing a tourism boom? Have you noticed more people visit downtown or the entertainment district? And what do you think is driving this increase? 410-467-WBAL, or you can text me your thoughts at the greensolutionsremodeling.com text line at 410-467-9225. When we come back, we'll get to your calls and your messages. 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
3: The president, you would think, would be a little bit smarter than this. 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
0: 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C4 and Brian Neiman.
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Waiving the federal gas tax while the war with Iran continues. The conflict has locked the Strait of Hormuz, preventing oil tankers from flowing in and out without risk. Now, Congress has been asked to consider the option. He's got the approval of one Democrat.

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2: 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ABC News meteorologist Kenton Jawecki.
3: Where it's also very warm in the upper Midwest, it's also combining with dry conditions on the ground and a lot of wind, and that's giving them fire weather danger, meaning that weather conditions are there and that if a fire sparks, it's going to spread rapidly. That's for parts of eastern Montana. We're talking about South Dakota, North Dakota, even through much of Nebraska, including Kearney, Nebraska, and then you're getting through northern Minnesota as well, where we have elevated fire danger there too as well today.
2: Defense Secretary Pete Hegseth has accused Senator Mark Kelly of revealing classified information in a video from a briefing. The retired Navy captain is pushing back. ABC's Luis Martinez.
4: The Tomahawk missiles he talked about, TACAM missiles he talked about, Patriot missiles. But he didn't provide any information specifically saying how far down into the stockpiles that we've gone as a result of all of these weapons that are being used inside of Iran. But what we do know is that in response, Kelly himself put out a video, a clip from a hearing just last week, where he asked Secretary Hegseth how long might it take to replace some of the weapon stockpiles, and you heard from Secretary Hegseth himself say that it was months and years.
2: A Houston man charged with murdering his pregnant wife requested asylum in an Italian courtroom Monday. Authorities say Lee Gilly cut off his ankle monitor and used a fake name to fly to Italy. He could face the death penalty if he is extradited and convicted in Texas. I'm Stephanie Officer, ABC News.
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7: There is some long-term construction scheduled along 95 in Harford County overnight between Route 543 and Route 24, expecting single lane closures in both directions. This is a long-term construction project converting the median area into express toll lanes for future use. The work is scheduled to end at 5 a.m. I'm Tony Thornton, WBAL News Radio, 1090 and FM 101.5.
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9: Weather.
10: For the overnight and early morning, look for clear skies, some chilly temperatures, lows ranging from 36 in the outlying suburbs to 45 in Baltimore. Lots of sunshine during the day Tuesday with high temperatures around 70. It'll be partly cloudy on Wednesday, but there is a chance for showers and scattered thunderstorms. Wednesday's high, 74. I'm meteorologist Tom Tasselmeyer on WBAL News Radio.
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Heartland of America and the gateway to the West. Good morning, good evening, wherever you may be, across the nation, around the world. I'm George Norrie. This is Coast to Coast AM. Tonight, who's behind the secret door? Four special guests. They've been on the program before.

0: But I got to guess who they might be. And then we'll have calls with each one at the half hour. So get ready for one heck of a coast-to-coast ride. Here's what's happening. Health officials have shared where the Americans exposed to the hantavirus aboard a cruise ship will receive monitoring as they return to the U.S. The 18 passengers were flown into Omaha, Nebraska, where 16 of them will remain in the care of the Nebraska Medical Center. Two others moved to Atlanta. Comes from rodents. The place must have been infested in that cruise ship. President Donald Trump elaborated on his rejection of Iran's latest peace proposal, adding that the ongoing ceasefire with Iran is on life support now. Speaking at the White House during a press event, Mr. Trump told reporters that Tehran's offer was unacceptable, and he said he had a plan for further negotiations. Tom Danheiser has more. Tommy, what's
1: up? Well, it's a no-go. U.S. President Donald Trump on Monday described the U.S. ceasefire with Iran as being on life support after he dismissed Tehran's counteroffer on nuclear talks. Mr. Trump told reporters it's unbelievably weak, and later in the Oval Office referred to the counteroffer as a piece of garbage and said he did not even finish reading it. According to reports, Iran demanded war reparations, Iranian sovereignty over the Strait of Hormuz, and U.S. sanctions ending, along with the return of frozen assets. The U.S. saying it did not include provisions limiting the nation's nuclear program. Israeli Prime Minister Benjamin Netanyahu warned on Sunday that the conflict is not over until Iran's enriched uranium is removed and its nuclear enrichment sites are fully dismantled. Meanwhile, a U.S. report states that recent drone activity over Gulf states is sourced back to Iran. Officials say Iran is likely seeking to keep oil prices high amid negotiations. And intense speculation persists that the supreme leader of Iran, Mojtaba Khamenei, is dead despite no official confirmation. George?
0: Thank you, Tom. And he is the son of the former supreme leader that we killed in the bombing during the beginning of this episode. So we'll check on that throughout the week. Social media giant Meta, also known as Facebook, is reportedly about to fire thousands of employees, and morale among employees there and at various other big tech firms has sunk to all-time lows. Let's check in with our expert, Lauren Weinstein, about what this means for these firms, their employees, and for us. Lauren, what's going on?
2: This is a very important issue that ultimately affects us all. You may recall an episode of Rod Serling's original The Twilight Zone called The Brain Center at Whipple's.
0: Yes.
2: An episode he wrote himself. It first aired almost exactly to the day 62 years ago. It tells the story of a factory where all the vast numbers of workers are laid off to be replaced with automated systems, with the twist at the end being the firm's board of directors kicking out the owner Whipple himself to be replaced with AI, the famous Robbie the Robot first seen in the 1956 film Forbidden Planet. That's a bunch of decades ago, but fast forward to 2026 and we see big tech billionaires taking a similar view of those pesky human employees. Big tech today is in a wild, destructive frenzy, laying off hundreds of thousands of highly skilled software engineers and other employees who made the firm successful. The firms will sometimes, but not always, claim outright that this is about large language model AI systems replacing the employees, including often many of the employees ordered by management to build the AI rather than maintain and expand the non-AI systems so many people depend upon. That's typically part of what's going on. The other part is often a thinly veiled attempt to crush the remaining employees, to replace full-time workers with temp workers or offshore workers with lower pay and lower or no benefits. Sometimes big tech workers are being laid off and then offered the chance to come back at lower pay. Many observers feel that layoffs are also used as a weapon to fight efforts of tech workers to unionize. There are also other ways that firms attempt to mask their intentions. They may offer so-called voluntary exit plans and early retirement packages. Of course, the waves of layoffs will likely follow anyway. Meanwhile, firms tout claims that large percentages of their software code are now written by AI, or even that non-technical employees are using AI to generate production code. Of course, there have already been well-documented documented instances where this resulted in buggy code that caused all sorts of problems. even as the firms keep shoving shoddy AI systems onto users who increasingly don't want to have anything to do with AI systems at all for the many reasons we've discussed in the past. The upshot is that employee morale at many of these firms is horrendous and getting worse. Many employees who haven't been laid off yet are worried that they may be management's next target to be pushed out the door, which certainly doesn't create a good work environment. What it does create is a vicious circle of fear. In some cases, management seems to be going out of its way to upset remaining employees with intrusive activity monitoring and what many employees view as outright threats to their livelihoods. For many years now, students were told that they needed to learn how to code. Many schools made software coding a required component of their curriculums. Students were informed that this was the employment focus of the future, that they couldn't risk being left behind. Now that's all in the past. Many firms don't want to hire entry-level software engineers, which begs the question of where senior software engineers are going to come from as the quality of the systems we depend on continues descending into a putrid pile of AI slop. Because ultimately, almost all of us are the losers, the users of these systems, the employees being laid off, everyone that is, except the private jet and big yachts class at the top ordering the layoffs. Stock prices may be artificially boosted for now, but when the inevitable AI market crash comes, the wails of despair will be very loud indeed. More than half a century ago, Rod Serling predicted the technological future of corporate greed and disrespect toward employees. Now our own present has proven him to have been all too correct.
0: So true. Thanks, Lauren. Technical nightmare, to be sure. Well, last week, the government released some UFO reports. Fantastic information. We'll continue to check on them. And Seth Shostak, of course, is a senior astronomer for Search for Extraterrestrial Intelligence at Great Institute. Seth, what do you got for us this week?
3: Well, I was just going to comment a little bit, George, on indeed what you just mentioned, which are these reports that the Pentagon has just, you know, released about over 100 UFO sightings, or as you correctly pointed out, they're not called UFOs anymore. That's apparently a bit déclassé. We call them UAPs, unexplained aerial phenomena, which is, you know, just another acronym. But in any case, I'm not going to, you know, discuss the details of these particular files. I mean, anybody can go online. You can see what they have. They look very familiar to me. They're very similar to things we've seen in the past. But I would like to just make a very brief statement about why one should be suspicious about all these things. To begin with, you know, it involves a conspiracy, right? If you really think that these are alien visitors, then the government must be covering up that news. And that's the usual assumption, particularly here in the United States. I've lived elsewhere, and other countries don't seem to be so prone to invoking conspiracy when something isn't known. But in America, you know, we like to think the government is hiding stuff from us. And of course, the government occasionally does. So that's not entirely unmotivated. But in any case, so that's point one, that look at these things and don't assume that it's some sort of conspiracy. That's an easy way of thinking, but it's usually not true. Second thing, ask yourself, why is it that these things are only seen by America? You know, right? It's our military that sees these things. There are things, you know, there are people in the United States who see these things in the sky. But what about the rest of the world? I mean, the aliens only visiting America, that doesn't seem to make much sense. And the third thing that really strikes me as being important is to keep in mind that if there was really good evidence that Earth was being visited by alien craft or aliens themselves, that would be the biggest research effort ever, right? You'd have thousands of scientists working on that, trying to, you know, get more evidence and get a Nobel Prize while they're doing it. And the fact that you don't see that, I think, tells you a lot about the quality of the evidence.
0: All right. Thank you, Seth. Great to have you on the show. And I happen to think some of these reports might be fantastic, but we shall find out in due time. In a moment, our first person who's behind the secret door, get ready, because I got to guess who it might be when we come right back on Coast to Coast AM.
4: His name, Robert DiAguiro. Now, you had a health challenge some time ago. You were describing it is even to the point of losing consciousness. Like you said, a lot of people heard of carnivore. They've read about it in Ty Bollinger's book, Cancer Step Outside the Box. Now, how did you take it? Did you take the liquid, the capsules? What did you do?
5: Oh, the capsules.
4: Okay.
5: I started off taking it three times a day for the 6 days. But I'd say within the first week, week and a half, I noticed an amazing difference. No more of those queasy feelings of the anticipation of knowing that I was going to go into. They were gone. Absolutely gone. I'm just, my mind is blown on this stuff.
4: Well, would your wife corroborate your story? Usually that she would say, oh, honey, you're exaggerating.
5: Oh, yeah.
4: Or no, you actually did recover that fast.
5: Oh, yeah. Oh, yeah, she corroborated. She was there one time when I was doing the gig and I lost consciousness.
4: Oh, my.
5: That just freaked her out.
4: So you're taking the carnivore week to week and a half. You're getting some results there. Obviously, your body is the testing ground, ultimately. And I would say if you see something, you feel it, you know it. And if you're not having the symptoms anymore, that's pretty significant.
5: I'm so excited about this stuff, I will tell you. In fact, I even loan bottles out to people just to have them try.
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0: And welcome back to Coast, George Norrie with you. And now the fun begins. Who's behind the secret door? We've got four special guests tonight. We'll take calls with you, with each one at the half of each hour. They've been on the program before, according to my team. And through clues, I have to try to guess who they might be before I either give up or get the right answer. And then we'll head on with the interview. So let's open up the first door. Who's behind the secret door? And in they come. Hello there.
10: Hello, George. This voice belongs to a person who speaks to the great beyond.
0: Oh, this is going to be interesting. How often have you been on the program before?
10: Innumerous times.
0: Have we had great times together?
10: Many, many times. In person, too.
0: And if I were to ask you what your favorite subject is, what would that be?
10: Spiritualism, I'd say.
0: Oh, really? Are you a psychic?
10: Some might say.
0: Are you a medium?
10: Yes.
0: You are a medium.
10: More medium at large.
0: We don't have many medium men on the program, so there's just
10: small,
0: a few. And
10: small, medium at large.
0: I'm going to say you're not Raymond Moody, correct?
10: No. I have a mustache.
0: Have I been to any of your live events?
10: You have.
0: James Van Praagh.
10: You got it.
0: Good job, Jim.
10: I thought you'd get it right away.
0: that took me a while.
10: The mustache was
0: great.
10: The best part,
0: the mustache did it. The event did it. And great job. How you been?
10: Hey, George.
0: Life good?
10: Life is good. I'm working on my autobiography now. And yeah, things are great. How are you?
0: Great. Hey, when that autobiography is done, you come back on the show for us.
10: Oh, I will. You'll be the first person. You betcha.
0: James, how did this all happen for you? How did you get involved in mediumship?
10: So it's very interesting because now that I'm going back to my autobiography from babyhood, it's very interesting how things come to the front of your mind. But I remember as a little kid, a toddler in a crib, I used to see a gentleman with blue eyes and white hair come to the crib every night, and they show this little toy to me. And much later on, probably when I was, I don't know, 5 or 6, I asked my grandmother when she was showing me a photograph, said, who's that man? He used to come to me when I was a baby. And she said, oh, that's your grandfather. He died before you were born.
0: Oh.
10: So I guess I was kind of born that way, and it's very natural. It runs in the family. My mother's father was very psychic, and my grandmother, my father's side, was also, she was reading tea leaves to me all the time. So it was a very natural way of communication for us, and I never thought anything weird about it. It was just natural. It's just who I was, you know?
0: So your parents weren't shocked when you had this ability?
10: No, my mother was very Catholic, and I was raised a Catholic, although as I'm writing my book now, I didn't quite understand it from the inside out, from my soul point of view. I was like, I loved the ritual part of it, but I didn't understand a lot of it as a youngster, of course, what it all meant, but I loved the ritualistic part of it. And, but it's very interesting because she was very Catholic, and I said my prayers. I went actually to a seminary to be a priest. Because of her. But I don't know, I would always see spirit as a kid and as a teenager. And I told her that, and she said, oh, she used to see them also when she was a little girl. So she told me, don't ever be afraid. They're God's angels. They'll always take care of you. So it was always a very positive experience, nothing negative.
0: What would you say, James, in your career as a medium is one of the most profound things that has happened to you?
10: Oh, George, it's a great question. It's a hard question to answer because I've read, hundreds of thousands of people from all around the world and all different circumstances. And people often ask what your favorite message was. And I said, it's so hard for me to remember because they were so different, whether it's like, historical figures coming through without me knowing who they were, the person I'm reading for has a connection with them, to celebrities, to everyday people, to a little girl once who came to, it was very interesting. She was a spirit girl, 3 years old, and she was on the stage jumping up and down with blonde pigtails and a pink dress. And she said, tonight, today's my birthday. It's birthday. I want to speak to my parents. And I described her. There were people in the audience, a mother and father at the very end of the theater. And they stood up and said, that's our daughter. Today's her birthday. And I said, well, Daddy, she likes your tattoos, the angels. She loves your angel wings, Daddy. And the guy is this big gym guy, a gym dude. He turns around, takes his T-shirt off, and on his back he had tattooed two big angel wings for his daughter's birthday, which happened to be that night, that day. So that was pretty amazing. That was just incredible. And it couldn't go on after that. The whole audience, everyone was crying. So those sorts of things move me,
0: What do you think the other side is?
10: I think it's a levels, realms, a spectrums of levels of being, of consciousness, if you will, that what you think you will have, whatever your idea of heaven is, whether it's a Buddhist heaven, a Muslim heaven, a Christian heaven, it is what you believe. So it's your mindset. It's where your mind is at. And I do believe that. I think there are many, many levels of heaven, if we call it that. And I think we create the heaven or the hell, if you will, by those terms, by how we live our life on this earth. The good that we give out, the words have an energy. Words have energy, thoughts have energy. And what you create with that, the positivity and the love that is portrayed in those words and those thoughts, will create that space for you when you leave this physical vibration, go to that higher dimension, if you will. And the good that you did will be there for you. But the negative things, let's say, that you outwardly did and you chose to, you have to see that again. So you have to relive that, if you will. You have to relive the good and the bad. And I do believe that this is this earth world is one of many schools for the soul. And that, we have lessons here to learn the compassion and kindness and forgiveness and in all different ways. So it's using that intuition, the soul's voice, to help guide us to make the right choice. And that's why, I teach that. I teach that all the time, intuition, using your intuition skills, remembering your soul self, to live in this world, as a school, because it's not an easy place.
0: No, it really isn't. I've been spending a lot of time lately thinking about the universe, the planets, life beyond our universe, our planet, life and death. It's really profound, James. It really is.
10: Well, you know, George, I have a man living with me, an old friend of mine. 40 years ago, I met him, and he helped me write – well, he pushed me to write my first book. And he's passing with cancer, and he's had 19 rounds of chemo. And I moved him into my house 2 years ago because he had no place to go. And I literally moved him in here, moved my furniture out, moved his in, all his things here. And he's done very, very well. But he stopped his treatment now, and he's coming probably the last couple of months of his life. And it's a very interesting – you know, situation to watch. And him and I used to sit in development circles of mediumship, if you will, years and years ago. And so I'm really living through his experience with him going through it. And I said, and do you feel you've done everything you've could in life? And he said, I do. I think hell would be regrets and resentments that one has. And I said, well, have you, you know, equalized that and resolved that? And he said, for the most part, I think I have. But, you know, I think one of the lessons for him is love self, which is a common lesson for many of us, to, that, you know, we don't love ourselves. And I think once we pass to the other side, I think there's such a multi-visions and multi, it's almost like a diamond. And I think that we see ourselves in a many different way. You know, I think this human world, we're just kind of in a box and closed down. And then when we leave this three dimension and go to those other dimensions, wow, it's an opening. It's an expansion, if you will. And we remember who we are. You
0: know? James, answer this for me. It's an incredible possibility, but I've had a lot of friends pass on, loved ones pass on, but I've never been visited by them. Why not?
10: You're so funny. You probably have, but your conscious mind doesn't recall it. So a good friend of mine, a really good friend of mine, passed over about 2 years ago, and she was very psychic too, a good tarot card reader. And she said, well, I'll haunt you when I get back. So be better. And she never came to me. And I'm like, why won't you come to me? And I'm saying out these thoughts, and she was very expressive. And a week ago, I had a dream of her, the first dream of her. And I was in, like, it looked like Central Park, and I'm walking through, and she's drawing someone because she was an artist. And I look into her eyes, and she gives me this look. And telepathically, I was like, hello. And she goes, well, hello, I'm always with you. I'm in your ear. And I said, why don't I dream of you or see you? And she said, let me explain it to you, kind of, that you'll understand it. And she said, it's like, because I come down here in this three-dimensional world, that your conscious mind knows that it's happening, I have to slow myself down. And it's like, I can't breathe. So it's like a helium balloon, and I have to go back up. And she said, so it's very hard for us to come and stay here long enough for the conscious mind to receive.
0: I love that. Stay with us. James Van Prague with us. We're going to come back and take phone calls with him. The lines are now open as we talk about the other side on Coast to Coast AM. James is the first of four guests who are behind the secret door. I got him right. I'm one for one.
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1: It has never been about the whole. 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
0: After C4 and Brian Neiman, T.J. Smith.
1: Only thing constant is change, but we are not getting any of that, right? It's just the same old, same old. What a mess.
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2: ABC News, I'm Stephanie Officer. President Trump proposed temporarily waiving the federal gas tax while the war with Iran continues. The conflict has blocked the Strait of Hormuz, preventing oil tankers from flowing in and out without risk. Now, Congress has been asked to consider the option. GOP Senator Josh Hawley jumped on the idea so the Senate could vote on it.
3: I think the president is 100% right. We ought to suspend the gas tax. We ought to do diesel as well. Why wouldn't we take the opportunity to give working people some relief?
2: A formerly homeless Los Angeles teen begins a new chapter. After getting accepted to 65 colleges and choosing New York City's Columbia University, Lamont Newell was a high school valedictorian and says he learned how to code at an L.A. summer camp, the same place where his family slept when they were struggling with homelessness. Lamont tells ABC News.
4: My family was a victim of gang violence and other aspects of crime, so they did push me to go in that lifestyle of academics rather than what they chose.
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6: There is some long-term construction scheduled along 95 in Hartford County overnight between Route 543 and Route 24, expecting single lane closures in both directions. This is a long-term construction project converting the median area into express toll lanes for future use. The work is scheduled to end at 5 a.m. I'm Tony Thornton, WBAL News Radio 1090 and FM 101.5.
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7: Weather.
8: Under mostly clear skies, it'll be quite chilly overnight with low temperatures dropping back to 36 in the outlying suburbs, closer to 45 in downtown Baltimore. After a chilly morning, Tuesday will feature lots of sunshine, high temperatures near 70. There is a chance for scattered showers or thunderstorms on Wednesday with highs near 74. I'm meteorologist Tom Tasselmeyer on WBAL News Radio 1090 and FM 101.5.
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9: The president, you would think, would be a little bit smarter than this. 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
1: And welcome back to Coast, George Norrie with James Von Prague, who was our first Secret Door guest that I got right, even though he tried to muffle me with his voice. You did a good job on that, James.
8: Oh, thanks, George. I was talking to dead people for a long time. That's why.
1: When does the new autobiography come out?
8: Well, that's a good question. I just got to get it into an outline form, send it to my agent, and just bring it to the publishers. I'm going to try to go to my original publisher over at Penguin, where I had my very first book done, you know, just as a full circle. So it's probably going to be in a couple of months. I'll get that. And we'll see. It'll be out probably next year sometime. All right, I'm working on other things too. So TV things and other things. So I'm busy.
1: You were a consultant in Ghost Whisperer, weren't you?
8: I kind of created the show, actually. I created the idea for the show with my friend at CBS. And it was really based upon my life and Marianne Wankowski, you know, her work with Earthbound Spirits. And that's really how we came up with the show. And that went on for 5 years. And it really opened up the door for a lot of other programming to become available.
1: Do you know how Marianne's doing? We've been trying to get a hold of her, and I can't find her.
8: I haven't heard from her, so I do not know. I wish I did, but no, I don't know. I don't think she's working anymore, but I don't know officially.
1: Okay, let's go to some of the phones. Let's go to Susan in Roseville, California to get us started. Susan, you're on with James Von Prague. Go ahead.
9: Oh, hi. Hi, how are you guys doing? I'm looking for a general reading. Do you see anything that...
8: When's your birthday, Susan? When's your
9: birthday? March 29th.
8: Okay, so everything will happen for you because you have a great energy, but you don't believe in yourself. So you get yourself in the way. So when things are about to happen, would you understand that you have this thing that when things are just about to happen, something breaks and you don't get it? You know what I mean? It's just about to happen, also it doesn't. I just want to say that you need to believe in it more firmly, or really strongly, and it's going to happen. But I feel like you get in your own way sometimes. Does that make sense to you?
9: I do get my own way.
8: You get in your own way at the exact, almost right before it's going to happen and manifest, you're going to get in your own way and overthink it.
9: I don't know. I think things are
8: I think
9: really
8: you're in your head quite a bit.
9: Well,
8: you overthink things. I think you overthink a lot.
1: Interesting take on that.
8: Yeah.
1: When your time's up, James, your time's up. I'm going to tell you a horrible story of a friend of mine who died last week. He's driving on the freeway in St. Louis. Going east on the expressway. Mm-hmm. A truck is coming west on the expressway on the other side. There's an abutment there. There's, you know, nothing there. All of a sudden, the tire on the truck breaks off the axle, goes bouncing into my friend's lane on the other side of the freeway, smashes through his car windshield and kills him.
8: Oh, I'm sorry. Wow.
1: What are the odds of that happening?
8: Wow. Yeah. What are the odds? Exactly. I think this is divine order to everything, even though we don't understand why, when, and it seems so bizarre. But I think there's got to be an intelligence somewhere. You know, I keep on thinking, you know, we have day, we have night, we have the change of seasons, the planets move. There's got to be an intelligence. And I do believe that a couple of things. I do believe there's a time for the soul to come in and a time to go. But I also do think sometimes humans' free will might get in the way and, you know, get in the way of someone's life. So that might have been the truck driver who made that decision to go across that lane the wrong way. And that happened. That was a result of that. So it's a hard thing to say it's just one way. I think, it's a multiple kind of circumstances.
1: Next up, John in
8: George,
1: Wisconsin.
8: Something important that you should know, and everyone should know, is that you know, God or the universe in its wondrous way there's like a shutoff valve that of our consciousness. And I know because I had near death experience. I've studied thousands of NDEs, and there's like a shutoff valve that we don't feel the pain that we would think we would, like with a plane crash or like your friend or a heart attack. We don't feel the pain. We're kind of like one step out of that consciousness of the physical. So that is a relief to a lot of people. They should know that.
1: Thank you, James. Let's go to John in Wisconsin. Welcome to the show. Hey, John, go ahead.
10: Hello, George. Hello, James. Brief comment, John, and a question, please. My comment has to do with the afterlife and specifically heaven and hell. Yeah. The Christians have Jesus as their savior. The Mormons have Joseph Smith. The Buddhists have Buddha, and the list goes on and on. Earlier, James, you mentioned that when you die, you list your good deeds and you list your bad deeds, and whatever outweighs the other is how you spend eternity. And my question is this, James, if that's the case, if it's that simple, why do all these religions have a savior that they repent to and they believe in? Thank you, James. George, thank you for taking my call.
8: You're welcome. Well, it's important to note, John, that every single one of us is a soul. We're souls having human experiences. And humans create these belief systems, these faiths, if you will, religions, whatever you want to call them. But it's really, in one way, I think it's getting away from us being responsible for our own choices. And it's a deity that we blame things for. I think that it matters the most is the love, that we've come to learn about love. And it's the experiences where you use love or you use fear to run your life. And the good things that you've done and the negative things, that, you know, the lessons that you passed about compassion or peace or forgiveness or patience or understanding, or did you not learn that? Or did you choose a different way? And I think the more that we know ourselves and use our, what we call intuition or the soul's voice, then we'll make the right choice. And I think at the end of this physical life, it's all about love, and no one owns love. God is love of everything. So, you know, belief systems are human. They're very humanism. That's the humanism. God is all everything. We're all one, and love is one, which is O-N-E, omnipresent nurturing energy. And I think that's really what we are all made of, but humans create these belief systems. So it's maybe easier to belong to a community or feel a sense of belonging. So I think it has something to do with that as well.
1: James, how do you handle grief?
8: How do I handle grief? And I've had a lot of it with my family the past couple of years, losing siblings and good friends and, you know, getting up to these ages now where everyone you know is dead. It's interesting. And my friend that's passing soon. I just know, George, that I just know there is no death. You know, there's this, I know there's no death. I've talked to so many hundreds of thousands of spirits, you know, and mentally in my mind and also physically. I've been to physical mediums of long days gone by. You know, Leslie Flint was a very famous British medium, and I actually heard voices there, physical voices. Been to Brazil with many incredible physical mediums. So I just know there's no death. Edgar Cayce, the great prophet Edgar Cayce, has come through many times, worked with him. I just have that awareness that there is nothing to fear. The grief part is, you know, I always say it's how you live your life. And I tell people that I know my life has been successful by if I can leave this earth and look back and make it a better place than I found it, then I feel I did a good job. And that's all I can do.
1: Let's go to Walter in Graham, Washington. Hey, Walter, go ahead.
11: Hello, thank you. Yeah, James, I've been wanting to ask you this question for a long time.
8: Nice to hear from you, Walter. What's that question?
11: The thing is that at Fatima, the children of Fatima, they were basically acting as mediums between Mary and the crowd. Mary was telling them what to say, and they were passing it on.
8: 100%.
11: Do you believe that what they were saying in Fatima was real, I was raised Catholic, but it doesn't have anything to do with that.
8: I'm right with you, Walter. I do, you know, and I was raised Catholic. I went to study to be a priest, and the Lady of Lourdes, Fatima, I knew that. The exact what you're saying, they were mediums. And everybody's a medium to some degree. You know, I'm just more maybe skilled to develop more, but everyone's a medium, which means inspiration in spirit. And they're innocent. Children are some of the greatest mediums because they're so innocent. And they brought through that message. And it was done in the reference of a Catholic religion, because at that space and time in that place where it was in France, and it was, that was a belief system. So it's easier to come through with that belief system and tell people about someone who they believe in, Mary, if you will. Maybe it was a great spirit, someone else, but that had a replicate as a Mary, as a reference, that the people would understand that and then believe in it. So they had to use the references of the Catholicism in order to get that through. But yes, I believe there are mediums, very much so.
1: Would I have loved to have been a witness to that event, James?
8: Oh, I would have too. I would have loved to have been there for that, sure.
1: When they talked about the sun coming down during Fatima, do you think that might have been a UFO?
8: 100%. I think UFOs have been around for centuries, and you betcha before the, yeah. Yes, without a doubt. You know, when I was developing as a medium and sitting in what's called a development circle every Tuesday night for 7 years, and there were beings that would appear, and there were light beings, or I was going to say light beings. There were beings that were giants that were not of this physical world. And they were of other spaces and places. And you know, I think that we beings are part gas, liquid, light. You know, I think we're all many things. And these beings that came were so beyond the physical, you know. I've also communicated with Pleiadian beings. When I was in Sedona, they came to me in a really interesting way. I brought people out to do a UFO adventure, and nothing happened. And I heard a voice that you need to meditate. So we raised our vibration, and then I was very aware that they were all around us. And the man that was helping said, they're here. I said, let me go see if I can hear something. And I was in this field, and I opened up, and I heard, and it was a feeling of they're slowing down their frequency to such a level that my human brain can get it, the human mind. And they said, we are from the Pleiades, and we do not understand. You human beings have the energy of love all around you, yet you don't use it. Why is that? And that was it. That's all they said. And it makes sense.
1: Let's go to Alyssa in Portland, Oregon. Alyssa, go for it.
12: Hi, James. Hi, George.
8: Hi Alyssa.
12: I was wanting to know if you, James, might be able to shed some light on some sort of entity or attachment or something that has just been breathing havoc for the last 7 years. I've moved a couple times.
8: Okay, sweetheart.
12: Out of control.
8: Were you raised religious in a religious household?
12: No, I went to parochial school, but when I got into middle school, I just went to public school.
8: Okay, so a couple of things, and I'm just going to throw this at you. I think that the human mind can create many, many things, and I do believe that there are a lot of different levels of beings. I think you're a good person. I think you're a really loving person. Listen, I don't think that, you know, there are beings there, but I would not give it the energy that you're giving it, because I think you're bigger than that and better than that or more loving than that. Your light is much brighter and my frequency is too bright for that. So I don't think you would attract that to you. And I don't feel there's an attachment to you at all. But I'd be very careful in life. I think we got to be very careful who we hang out with, right? Who we let in our space. Because they certainly can pollute our spaces, no doubt about it. So sometimes we have to have boundaries, and whether it's family, friends, work associates. Because okay, that's not good for me. And you should have people around that support you. And not negative people, but people that support you. Not ones that bring you down because you're too good for that. So think of the positive, not the negative. And the mind will change. The mind of the human, you know, the more love's the most powerful force there is. And that's all you got to remember.
12: I tried to help them, and they stole my food. I went and bought them groceries, and I think that's when it all started.
8: Who'd you buy groceries for?
12: Whoever it was that was stealing from me. He was stealing my food.
8: Oh, okay. You mean it was a physical person, or was it a spiritual person?
12: No.
1: Physical, I guess, James.
8: I don't know. I'm a little confused, but interesting. Okay.
1: Let's go next to Greg, North Hollywood. Hey, Greg, go ahead.
13: Well, hi, guys.
8: Hi, Greg.
13: Without doing something deeply spiritual, I wonder if...
8: Yeah, I used to live in North Hollywood. Where do you live in North Hollywood?
13: Right on a block away from Burbank.
8: Oh, I lived on Clybourne Avenue. Okay.
13: Yeah, so Clybourne's the street that turns into Burbank. So
8: I had a feeling you were near there. Okay.
13: How nice. So I wonder if you can sense something coming up for me, because I just kind of wonder what's anything good, actually.
8: Okay, why don't you give me your birthday?
13: 11-26-57.
8: So you're a Sag?
13: Yes.
8: I knew I loved you. Yeah, your energy is great. So the biggest, one of the biggest lessons in this lifetime for you is patience. Right. Patience is a big one for you, right? And it's patience with people around you. So I know that you've kind of burned some bridges in the past, correct? And you need to, it's almost like I'm reassessing or reevaluating my life. And that, is that happening right now?
13: Well, no. Coming up is I have to make decisions in my future work and all that.
8: Right.
13: And,
8: I think you're going to change work. I do think you're going to change. And I have a feeling you're going to go back to taking a class or schoolwork or doing something on the computer for a class or some kind of a degree or certification. I see that. And I think there's also going to be an opportunity for you to get, to move in a different location as far as physically where you live or where you work. There'll be a, you're going to be, there's a move around that as well.
13: Yeah, I've been here about 20 years myself.
8: Yeah, but one thing I also want to tell you, though, Greg, I feel like with this time next year, you're going to have a lot of different people around you, whether that's work or friends, but this feels definitely different people around you. And you need to move a little bit. You need to move the body. Your body feels like it's stuck a little bit.
13: With a voice guide coming through to you who's been watching me all this time, because I've been having some good times.
8: There are many people around you. It's a lot of guides around you, but also loved ones around you as well. I think you're pretty intuitive yourself. But one more thing. Do you have a cat or do you have a cat around you?
13: I'm just single here.
8: You're single there. I know this. It sounds really weird, but there's like, I feel like a cat around you or that energy around you, like a feline. And that's what I get. So just, I want you to move the body a little bit too, okay?
1: James, keep in touch with us, my friend. We think the world of you.
8: Thank you, George. I will. Thank you so much.
1: James von Prague, he'll be back when his autobiography is complete. Up next, who's behind the secret door number two? We'll find out together.
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7: From ABC News, I'm Stephanie Officer. 15 Americans evacuated from the MV Hondius were taken to quarantine in Omaha, Nebraska. 2 were brought to Georgia's Emory Medical Center. But 9 Americans who disembarked from the ship days earlier are not at a medical facility. ABC's Victor Oquendo.
8: Dr. Ashish Jha, who coordinated the White House COVID response, is now concerned the virus may spread more easily than initially thought.
9: At least 3 of the people who got infected did not have close contact, and they may have had just casual contacts.
8: Which is why he believes everyone from the ship, including those who came home a few weeks ago, should be quarantined away from others.
9: A period of quarantining and observing everybody very closely.
8: Hantavirus can kill up to 40% of patients. At least 3 people have died among 11 cases. The latest, a French and Spanish passenger from the ship.
7: We're told the 9 former passengers are self-monitoring and updating their local health departments on their conditions. The family

0: responded. It was much more likely to get media coverage if children are involved. Even 2 to 3 victims can draw more attention.
1: From the outside looking in.
2: Two South Florida police officers claim Ben Affleck and Matt Damon's film The Rip used too many real-life details, damaging their reputations. Court filings do not say how much the officers are suing for. Parts of The Rip were inspired by a real 2016 case where cops found more than $21 million linked to a suspected marijuana trafficker in a Miami Lakes home. 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
2: Some congressional lawmakers want to allocate $1 billion for President Trump's White House ballroom after the president claimed the ballroom serves national security needs. ABC's Rick Klein.
5: Our poll on this a couple weeks ago showed a clear majority of the country doesn't think this is a good idea, including 6 in 10 independents. Republicans generally do, but not nearly as strongly behind Trump as they are in almost every other policy issue. There's real skepticism out there, especially in this environment, the concerns around the Iran war, the concerns around the economy.
2: A gunman opened fire on a street in Cambridge, Massachusetts, Monday afternoon. The bullets hit at least one person as pedestrians took cover. ABC's Matt Rivers.
6: A shooter in broad daylight brandishing a semi-automatic rifle, at one point erratically pointing it at traffic, smashing a car window with the gun barrel, sending residents running for their lives.
7: Shooting randomly in the air, spraying cars, spraying everywhere, and people just started running.
6: Still very much an active scene tonight in Cambridge. Residents being asked to avoid the area, but authorities say there is no active threat to the community.
2: That gunman was apprehended after a shootout with police. A Montana judge has blocked a state law limiting voter registration on Election Day. District Judge Adam Larson's order concluded the move would disproportionately harm Native American and young voters. The ruling blocks a law that would have prevented voters from casting ballots in national races if they register after noon on Election Day. I'm Stephanie Officer, ABC News.
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11: There is an ongoing construction project along Falls Road in the city. It's southbound as you make your approach to Kelly Avenue. The roadway there reduced to one lane as the repair work continues. And in Middle River, there's some emergency road work set up on Eastern Boulevard westbound at White Marsh Boulevard. The left lane is closed. I'm Tony Thornton, WBAL News Radio 1090 and FM 101.5.
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12: Weather.
13: For the overnight and early morning, clear skies and chilly temperatures, lows from 36 to 45. Lots of sunshine during the day Tuesday with high temperatures near 70. Partly cloudy, scattered showers, and chance for a thunderstorm on Wednesday. High temperatures near 74. I'm meteorologist Tom Tasselmeyer on WBAL News Radio 1090 and FM 101.5.
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1: Up next in a moment, who's behind the secret door number two? We got a guess, and we'll find out, and then we'll take calls with that person at the half on Coast to Coast AM. 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
1: And welcome to part two of Who's Behind the Secret Door. We've got four total people. I've guessed the first one. Let's open up the door for number two. Hello there. How are you?
4: I am fine, George. I've just got back from Puma Punku.
1: Oh, really? What were you doing there?
4: I was investigating some ancient alien ruins. I was sticking pieces of paper between stones.
1: Have you been on our program often?
4: Oh, yes, George. I've been on many, many, many times. I frequently even talked about big, giant granite balls that can be found all over the world.
1: I'm going to take a guess. You might have been just on a couple days ago as a guest for our weekend hosts. Are you William Henry?
4: No, George. No, I'm not William Henry. Did you know you can also find these giant granite balls on the beach?
1: Gosh. Have you been in this field for a long time?
4: Oh, yes. I'm one of the most famous conspiracy theorists out there. I was just on the national news on Thursday when the UFO files came out.
1: Interesting. We'll talk about that. Now, that could limit me to a number of people that have been on the show talking about UFOs. I'm going to ask you one more question and take a guess. If not, I shall give up and you can tell us who you may be. Have you always pursued UFOs or other topics as well?
4: Well, George, I actually used to play point guard for the New York Knicks. No, that's a lie. I'm sorry. I made that up. Yes, I have. But I did have a life, a previous life, in the corporate workspace, working for the man, George, working for the military-industrial complex.
1: Gosh. Are you a remote viewer?
4: Oh, no, I don't do anything like that, no.
1: That's not you. I'm giving up. Who are you?
4: It's Mike Barra, George. How you
1: doing? Mike, great job.
4: I'm doing my, that's supposed to be my David Hatcher Childress impersonation, so hopefully it came across.
1: That was one of the stumpers I've ever had. I'm one for one now. Good job.
4: I think I fooled you a couple years ago, too. So
1: You may have. That's right.
4: Hey, how you doing?
1: I'm doing fine, my friend. And I wanted to talk to you anyway about the UFO reports, what you think of them.
4: Well, I mean, it's the best thing about it is it's really exciting is that, you know, I've been working with other researchers and on the moon, you know, for a long, long time. And we've been pointing out these anomalies in the sky over the lunar surface. We see these bright objects. We've seen these flashes. And we've been talking about them since the mid 1990s, really, you know, back in when Coast to Coast was just beginning. And, we got complete vindication, I think on Thursday or Friday, because basically what happened was, is the government, admitted that we don't know what these are. We don't know what these spots, these objects, these bright lights are on these images, because there absolutely should not be anything in the sky over the lunar surface. It should be pitch black in the lunar photography. And, that was really gratifying. And a lot of, you know, there's been a lot of bunk, frankly, trying to say, oh, it's radiation, mm-hmm. you know, damage, it's radiation damage, or it's something ridiculous like that, those showed up when they scanned them on the scanning table. It's just complete nonsense. All that stuff was debunked many, many years ago in Dark Mission, my first book. We told you all that story. And so to have that be part of this release was really personally gratifying, because it feels like it validates my work and the work of many other lunar anomaly researchers for the last 3 or 4 decades now.
1: Mike, what do you think the criteria was to release these reports?
4: Well, I think the criteria was simply stuff that they didn't know what it was. They couldn't make a determination. And now, you know, some of them, the thing is, George, the internet's wonderful and social media is wonderful because you can very quickly figure things out. There's a lot of bright people out there that can explain some of these. And there's a couple of them I figured out right away. But, you know, you can help the government, because the thing we're finding out, I think when you look at this, based on a lot of them that are explainable, what we're finding out is the government's not that bright and they need our help. So that's where Coast to Coast AM comes in and George Norrie comes in, because, you know, you're going to have people on here. You need to continue to have people on here that will give the government investigators an idea where to look, how to look, and what to look for.
1: Are there any more reports that they haven't released yet, or did they give us the batch?
4: No, there's apparently many, many more. There's going to be multiple releases, it sounds like, over the course of time. And it really does seem to me that we're going to get this kind of on a week by week basis.
1: And how are you following up on these reports? What are you doing?
4: Well, I mean, I continue to look at some of the image analysis. I've had some debates online, but it's silly because so few people actually appreciate the history, the legacy that this show, for instance, has put out there. I mean, there's all this history of these Apollo photos that were there, and other photos that have been around, and other videos that have been around for a while. There's explanations of what is and is not true. So, you know, it really does a lot of validation of the history of this show and all of the great guests you've had on and all the people that have talked about all these different, you know, images and videos and things over the years. And there was frankly some new stuff that's kind of interesting and intriguing and needs to be investigated.
1: We're talking with author Mike Barra. He's also a lecturer, screenwriter, television personality. His books have sold over 100,000 copies worldwide. He is Secret Door guest number 2. I didn't guess him. I'm 1 for 1 so far. I've got 2 more to go. That was one of the best renditions of somebody else I've ever heard. Good
4: well,
1: job.
4: I mean, did you know who I was trying to pretend to be, or did you just know I didn't sound? Yeah, you didn't know.
1: I didn't know who that was either.
4: Okay, well, that's okay. It would be better if you thought I actually was David Hatcher Childress, but that's okay.
1: You sounded a little like William Henry does.
4: Okay, well, you know, I don't know if William would appreciate that, but he's a good guy with a good sense of humor, so I'm not too concerned about it. But I appreciate the opportunity to come on and entertain you for a while, George.
1: I thought for a moment I had Gomer Pyle on the show. I wasn't sure.
4: Well, that wasn't the sound and the accent I was going for, but we got there nonetheless, right?
1: So what are you working on these days, Michael?
4: Well, I'm working on, I do a regular podcast, and right now I'm working on responding to the release of these UFO alien files. And I think they're saying basically that they're going to ramp up the weirdness as these batches of files come out. I think we may have another batch either next weekend or the weekend after, certainly not longer than a couple weeks from now. So I'm trying to just ramp up the analysis and look at the things that I feel like I can explain, and then focus on more on the stuff that I can't and that other people can't. And so it's basically trying to steer the debate like a ship, you know, underneath a bridge in a very careful way so that we get to the truth, because ultimately that's all I really care about is the truth, George. I don't care about agendas or clicks or anything else. I just care about getting to the truth. And this is a huge step forward to getting to the truth, because for the first time, we have the U.S. government admitting that there's something to this, really admitting there's something to this. And that's a big step for all of us.
1: Do any of the reports show us anything conclusive?
4: Well, I think the lunar stuff does, but that's, you know, one of my pet projects here for the last 25 or 30 years. Yeah, I think it absolutely does. Some of the other videos, they're unusual. There's one that's very famous now. They call it the Chandelier UFO, which looks to me like it's probably a camera artifact and combined with some other, locking reticle on the HUD. So there's a lot of stuff like that that is, at least we're determining what some of these things are. And people are complaining, you know, they're complaining, oh, this is nothing new. This is stuff most of this we've already seen before. Well, most of it, but not all of it. And what's happening then is really important is that some of these examples now are getting in front of the public for the first time, because, you know, I haven't had that many opportunities on national platforms to talk about alien structures, extraterrestrial structures on the moon. And so now we have that opportunity. So it opens up the dialogue and the exchange of ideas, and it gives us a seat at the table that we haven't had before. And it's maybe time for some of the other people, the Bill Nye, the science guy, and Neil deGrasse Tyson, maybe it's time for them to sit down and be quiet a little while and let the people who were right about this stuff all along have the floor and explain things to people, what we think is going on.
1: Neil deGrasse Tyson is one of our guests Thursday, by the way.
4: Oh, any, good, Grant.
1: Any tips? He's written a book, basically said, take me to your leader, about what happens if extraterrestrial life shows up. So maybe he's changed his tone, huh?
4: Yeah, well, I don't know. We'll see. It could be. Certainly Carl Sagan went back and forth. You know, he was a big, big believer early. And then his mentor, Donald Menzel, who was an astronomer at Harvard, passed away. And I think Sagan took his place on Majestic 12, MJ-12. And all of a sudden, Carl wasn't that open to the idea of UFOs and aliens and extraterrestrial life yet anymore. So, you know, we'll see. People certainly can shift in their perspectives, because they're going to have to, because I think that the days of the debunkers acting like they can explain everything are just about over. And it's going to be a rough 6 months for them, I think.
1: Do you think this release of documents and information will spearhead other countries to do the same?
4: Oh, absolutely. Because the United States leads the world, regardless of what you think of us and some of the stuff our CIA has gotten into and some of the issues we've had around the world over the last 50, 60, 70 years. we lead the world, and when we lead, others follow. And so I do expect to hear interesting stuff out of Brazil, interesting stuff out of Russia, very interesting stuff out of China. China is the great untapped resource here, George, because we just don't know what kind of cases they've investigated. And one thing we do know about communist governments is that they keep really meticulous records. So there's a whole treasure trove of new information and new cases out there that we're going to get our hands on because our own administration has chosen to do this and not treat it as a joke, to take it seriously.
1: Is this release because of Donald Trump, or was it going to happen anyway?
4: I believe President Trump has wanted to get this out for quite some time. He's the one who signed the executive orders. He's the one who's going to ultimately take the beating for it if it turns out to be a big nothing burger. So, yeah, I think you have to give him credit for it as well, for having the courage to come out and do this. Because, George, we've talked about it on this show, you and me, numerous times. When you introduce you're basically throwing a rock, you know, or a spanner into the works, or you're sabotaging the mechanism when you introduce something like this into the body politic, because you're inherently destabilizing this system. That is exactly what's taking place right now. And I think it's an indication that this administration is trying to take down the system at all kinds of levels, economically and politically and constitutionally. And now, extraterrestrially. Is that a word? If it isn't, I just made it up.
1: You just created it.
4: Extraterrestrially. So yeah, I think he deserves a lot of credit for this.
1: Do you remember the Condon report, which came out after Project Blue Book?
4: Sure. Sure. Absolutely.
1: Is this going to be something like that?
4: No. I think we're way past that now, because I think we've reached critical mass. You know, enough people now know, understand, and believe that aliens exist and that they're visiting here and they've been here for a long time. There's enough people that believe that we're never going back to that. Oh no, it's, you don't believe any of it, it's all nonsense. We're not going back to that. And that's going to be really hard for some people to deal with personally.
1: In the batch that has just been released, what do you think is the most comprehensive angle to all of this in terms of what you could say with any definity?
4: Well, the thing we can say is that there is stuff that our own government doesn't understand, and we should not elevate them too high and make them the Lord Almighty masters. I mean, I remember having conversations with some of my coworkers, and you know, we would say to each other, "Oh my gosh, what if they don't know? What if we're the only ones who see what's on these pictures?" Right? It's scary. But we need to embrace that and move forward into it. I think the comprehensive thing here, the big thing to take away from this is that we, you know, are not, we're not in Kansas anymore, George. We're moving on. And you and I are lucky enough to live in the time when we're right at the beginning of that. And I think that's super, super exciting.
1: By saying things though, like we don't know what they are, is that a governmental cop out?
4: In a sense, yeah, because what if they do know what they are? Then they can't be held responsible for lying to us for 60, 70, or 80 years. So what they're doing, I think, in a way, is they're handing this off to the public for us to go figure out what this is. And when we make the right guess, just like you needed to do tonight, when you make the right guess, they're going to go, oh, yeah, that's it. That's got to be it. Oh, guess what? We found more supporting evidence of that. So I think that's the game that's going on, is they're trying to absolve themselves from the responsibility for the cover-up that we all know has gone on for so long by just putting information out there. Oh, look at that. We never saw that. We never saw that face on Mars. We never saw those pyramids on Mars. Wow, that's amazing. Look at what the really smart members of the general public found. And I think that's the game ultimately, yeah.
1: In terms of the information that was released, how far back do they go?
4: Oh, some of them go back into the, you know, certainly the 60s, the 50s. Wow. I believe there was a case or two from the 40s. But, you know, George, we haven't gotten the Holy Grail yet. We haven't gotten the really big stuff. I mean, I love the moon stuff, and I can argue that for the next 5 years and win those arguments. But we haven't
5: gotten into Roswell. We haven't gotten into Cape Girardeau. We haven't gotten into the Italian crash of 1935. There's these big cases. How about the Phoenix Lights? What do we know about the Phoenix Lights? Mm-hmm. Let's find that out. There's all these cases that are big and important that haven't been part of this yet. And it's going to tell us a lot about not only those cases and the relative strength of them in terms of them being iconic cases, or whether or not the investigators who've done the investigations, whether the government's even competent at investigating UFOs. We know they've been doing it. We just don't know if they're any good at it. And that's what we're going to find out over the next, I would say, 6 months at least, and the next couple of years for sure.
1: But at no point have they admitted we have alien bodies.
5: Not yet, but, you know, maybe it's just a matter of time, right? I you know, this is really interesting, George, because, you know, I was really inspired to write my book about President Kennedy because of the Trump release in 2017,
1: right,
5: which had new documents in it. And I'm like, oh, this connects this dot over here and that connects that dot over there. And so that's what they're giving us. They're giving us the ability to connect the dots that we could not connect before. And if they allow us to do that, we are going to get to the truth eventually, which is what, at least for me, what this has always been about.
1: When's your next book coming out, Michael?
5: I don't know. I'm thinking about writing one. I was going to call it The Three Coups, which is about President Kennedy, President Nixon, and President Trump, and how all of them, and maybe throw Reagan in there. So maybe it'll be the four coups, although they were not able to remove President Reagan. But it's about how they involved themselves with aliens, and they were either they tried to take them out one way or another. And that's what we're going to talk about. Is
1: we're going to come back and take calls with guest number two, Mike Bearer, in just a moment. The phone lines are open. Back in a moment on Coast to Coast AM.
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3: Stephanie Officer. The 17 American passengers and one British national residing in the U.S. on board that hantavirus-stricken cruise ship are now stateside, but not back at home yet. At least one American passenger tested positive for hantavirus, another showing mild symptoms. ABC's Victor Oquendo.
4: Health Secretary Robert F. Kennedy Jr. said the U.S. government has been on top of the outbreak since day one.
5: We have this under control, and we're not worried about it.
4: The president, hopeful too.
6: It seems like it is not easy to spread.
4: At least three people have died among 11 cases, the latest a French and Spanish passenger from the ship.
3: Miners in Myanmar have uncovered a massive 11,000-carat ruby considered to be the second largest by weight ever found in the country. Myanmar produces about 90% of the world's rubies. Human rights groups urge jewelers to stop buying gems from the country since they say the industry has fueled internal conflict. This is ABC News.
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8: There is some long-term construction scheduled along 95 in Hartford County overnight between Route 543 and Route 24. Expecting single lane closures in both directions. This is a long-term construction project converting the median area into express toll lanes for future use. The work is scheduled to end at 5 a.m. I'm Tony Thornton, WBAL News Radio 1090 and FM 101.5.
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9: Weather.
10: For the overnight and early morning, look for clear skies, some chilly temperatures, lows ranging from 36 in the outlying suburbs to 45 in Baltimore. Lots of sunshine during the day Tuesday with high temperatures around 70. It'll be partly cloudy on Wednesday, but there is a chance for showers and scattered thunderstorms. Wednesday's high, 74. I'm meteorologist Tom Tasselmeyer on WBAL News Radio 1090 and FM 101.5.
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0: 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C4 and Brian Neiman.
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1: And we'll be back in a moment with Mike Bearer and take phone calls with him. Secret guest number two. I missed him. I'm one for one so far. Next hour, the third guest pops up for us. We'll see how we do as well. 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
1: And welcome back. Mike Barrow with us. George Norrie back with you. Mike, was there anything in the reports that were released that shocked you?
9: George, I can't honestly say anything really shocked me because I've been, I've been kind of waiting for this my whole life. So
1: right.
9: It's not, I can't say anything shocked me. It would have shocked me if there was footage of an interview with an alien, interview with a vampire, interview with an alien kind of a thing. That would have shocked me that they went that far. I always felt like this was going to be a steady progression of releases because of the fact that, if you look at the Brookings report, again, we wrote about this in Dark Mission and I wrote about it in some of my other books on the moon. They always said we're going to do this little by little. So it's been a massive, 50, 60 year wait to get to the point where they really released anything at all. And now they're just going to release a little bit at a time. Like, time release aspirin. So it just slowly filters out over the next weeks, months, and even years. So nothing surprised me. No, nothing really surprised me or shocked me, but I believe those are coming. I believe that stuff is coming.
1: Let's go to the calls. First time caller, Ed is with us in St. Louis. Hi, Ed.
10: First time after a quadruple bypass, my dear friend, my dear, dear friend from years ago. Two things. We should be open-minded to all of these things that are happening. They are not in conflict. And to become so, this can happen, that can happen, I don't believe that. That's just wasted energy, Jars. It's wasted energy. Anything can happen at this point.
1: Well, that's a good point. Mike, would you agree with that?
9: Yeah, that's absolutely true. And that's the cool. We've reached like an inflection point, right? Where we can now, as Ed says, we can go any direction we want. We can go way down to crazy town. We can go a little bit at a time. We can ride it like a wave, or we can turn around and go back. We have our options at this point. But the reality is this is Caesar crossing the Rubicon. The U.S. government has now said, we're in the UFO business. And what that means is we're going to get more and more information from these people. And I think it's going to only get more and more interesting as time goes on.
1: As there are current things that happen, Michael, things that, let's say, happen today, will they release it today?
9: Wow. Will we get to a straight real-time thing? Yeah, George, you know what? That's interesting that you brought that up because remember the Las Vegas alien incident here three years ago.
1: Right.
9: And I think we are going to get into almost real-time reporting. There was a weird incident in Miami where people said they saw all these bizarre 10-foot-tall aliens, and you had about 150 police cars there. They said, no, that was just some kids with firecrackers. Yeah, sure it was. I think that's something I hadn't thought about. And I think we will get into some real-time reporting pretty soon. Because as the door opens up, I think it's more and more likely that our friends from high places, low places, and in the inner earth, there you go, Brooks, Brooks Agnew. I think we're going to start getting some real time stuff happening, and won't that be exciting. It'll be terrifying and exciting at the same time.
1: Next up, Cherie is with us in the state of Washington. Welcome. Hi, Cherie. Hello. Well, I guess she's not with us.
9: Okay.
1: Let's go to Mark in the state of Ohio. Hey, Mark, go ahead.
11: Hey, George, me again, your old Navy colleague.
1: Yes, sir.
11: Yeah. George, you know, it may have been brought up on your show years ago, but I think one of the reasons JFK was assassinated because of what he was going to divulge about UFOs. And also, I think that the break-in at the Watergate Hotel was a setup to ruin Nixon. I heard on another radio show that it seemingly was very easy for them to get into that safe. What do you think about that, Mike?
1: Well, Mike's book that he wrote back in 2018 was Ancient Aliens and JFK, Michael.
9: Okay. Yeah, I agree. I don't know that it was so much about aliens as it was, well, the going to the moon. And there is ancient extraterrestrial alien technology on the moon, which JFK had agreed to go with the Russians together. We were going to go together, the Soviet Union and the United States, and we're going to share what we find. And the guys on the inside, the intelligence guys, MJ-12, call them whatever you will, they know that that technology is there. And now we're going to share it with the commies who just, you know, pointed nuclear missiles at us a year ago. They weren't buying that. And I think that, yeah, Mark, that was a compelling reason why they had to eliminate President Kennedy when they did. And then you rotate, you know, you spin off to President Nixon, who was the most popular president in American history. He won in the biggest landslide in American history and massive amounts. I think he won the popular vote by 17 million votes or something crazy like that. And then suddenly a couple of years later, he's gone. Because of what was basically a CIA coup against him. And what was the reason for that? Well, what did he do in between there, George? His friend, Jackie Gleason, the famous entertainer.
1: Took him down to Homestead Air Force Base in Florida.
9: Asked him about aliens, and Nixon, according to Mrs. Gleason, Nixon came and took him and showed him the bodies. And they said, now this guy has to go. Only this time, I think they figured they couldn't get away with an actual physical assassination. They had to do a political assassination, and that became the model. So that's exactly what happened.
1: Tracette is with us in the state of Nebraska. Hello, Tracette.
12: Hello, how are you?
1: Great.
12: My question is, what are your thoughts about Rh negative blood type and alien connection, and maybe specifically O negative, the universal donor, but mainly Rh negative?
1: That's come up a lot, Mike. Go ahead.
9: The thing is, George, I don't know that much in the details about it, except that the Rh negative basically means those of us who are Rh negative did not come from monkeys. And that is a problem for the theory of evolution. So where did this DNA come from? And, you know, personally, I'm Rh negative, as is my twin brother. We're both Rh negative. And that was a concern when we were, you know, when my mom was pregnant with us. And so it is a big deal. And I think, honestly, yeah, there is a connection to alien DNA and Rh negative blood. And it's almost as if they had to design a specific type of human, a specific blood type that, like you said, would be universal. That would be the base upon which everything else could be built as they came out with newer genetic models, you know, this year's model. And I really think that's probably really accurate and correct. It's a really fascinating question that we don't have the answers to yet.
1: Next up, Tim is in Alberta, Canada. Hello, Tim.
13: Hey, hello, gentlemen. 51st state here.
9: Yeah.
13: Mike, I'm going to read your book for sure. If we go back, dial back about 34 years, you mentioned underground. The underground military bases, mm-hmm. believe it or not, it actually started with me and a discovery made when I was in Goose Bay, Labrador. I told the story to George about 30 years ago. It happened 34 years ago on Coast to Coast. It's a very old story. But if you cast into the internet and look for Timothy Cold Lake, Alberta, you'll see old cache versions of that that actual interview.
9: Wow.
13: But what I wanted to mention is about the disclosure of what President Trump has dropped. And Cornelius, if you're sitting in your well-worn lazy boy chair at attention with your heels together and brightly spit-shined shoes, you're probably up here in Cold Lake exercise. It was Maple Flag. Be 30 years ago. It'd be 1996 if you're the Cornelius White. And you listen to Art Bell in my police car. I introduce you to it if you're the St. Cornelius. Anyway, Barron Trump, I know you're listening. I have some very good information. And all you have to do is talk to your awesome dad, because you do have a great dad, and tell him to release all of the Roswell files. It's probably the biggest investigated file the Air Force has. And it's got doctors, it's got nurses, it's got coroners, it's got the radio, local radio station operator in there, and his conversations with Mac Brazo as well, interviews with Mac. It's just full of stuff. And if they just simply released all of those, it would be all over. It wouldn't be any more explaining except for the current investigation of what's going on, I think.
1: Well, I would agree with that. Mike, you would too.
9: Yeah, I mean, there was a part of me that didn't want, you know, time release aspirin. I just wanted a blitzkrieg. Can we just drop 10,000 files and videos and things in there and go through them all? But maybe that would be too overwhelming. I mean, they're going to give us a week or two now to debate what's in these files. Not that much, but it is enough to get the ball rolling. So there's a part of me that just wanted everything out. And yeah, you know, you want to have transparency. You want to be the transparency president. Then release literally everything on Roswell, because there's stuff, a lot of stuff's out there. We've had those reports. We're not sure that they are absolutely complete. And, you know, AJ on the Y Files did a great Roswell episode. I helped him write that. And you know, there's timelines. And George, you know, you look at the timelines of Roswell and something extraordinary happened that day. Something really extraordinary. And we need to get to the bottom of it after all this time.
1: Tim, how long were you a police officer?
13: Yeah, military police when all that transpired.
1: You know, I've got Cornelius on the line, Tom tells me. Let's let you chat with him. Go ahead, Corny.
14: Hey there, George. And congratulations, George, on all your awards and everything. And Tim, no, I was not up in Canada, but that was another Cornelius, so it wasn't me.
15: Okay. Well, thanks clearing that up. That only took 30 years, Cornelius, but good talking to you anyways.
1: All right. Yes, thanks, Tim. Go ahead, Corny.
14: Okay, George. Mike, you and me have biblical names. I see UFOs all over the Bible and stuff. So I wondered if you looked at that. And also, George, with Steven Spielberg, they've been showing his commercials for Disclosure, and Harvey from TMZ loves you, George Norway, and George Knapp. I wish you'd get him on and talk about UFOs. And Mike, I actually saw something, and George knows this. I was working for the federal government at Oakdale. I saw a cloaked UFO shine a beam of light and pick up a cow. So I think they're evil or demonic as far as I'm concerned. I don't think they mean us any good. And I think the government knows a little bit more. And I love Dark Skies. Art Bell had the guy that did Dark Skies, and they ended that program real quick.
9: Yeah, you know, here's the thing I think, George, it's really important for everybody to remember. At least I think it's really the most important thing is we do not know why they are here. And it's unlikely, even if we ask them, they're going to tell us the truth.
1: Right.
9: So
1: And we don't know where they're coming from.
9: Where they're coming from, why they're here, what their agenda is. But I guarantee you it's an agenda for them. It's not in our best interest. It's in their best interest. And it's also important to appreciate that they're not more powerful than we are. We're the powerful ones. You know why? Because they're here on our planet trying to take from us, and they're not here for the oil, and they're not here for the water, and they're not here for the air. They're here for us. And there is something about us that they need to survive. And if we're going to cooperate with them and work with them, we need to extract a very high price in return for what it is they need from us. And we need to keep those two points really focused. They're here for their own reasons. Don't believe any Space Brothers crap, because I don't think that's true. We have to look out for ourselves. We have to look out for the human race, and we have to understand that we're more powerful and more important than them. Otherwise, they wouldn't even be here.
1: What if it's just curiosity?
9: Nah. No. But look, George, if you look, you know, you've done a ton of abductions guests on here. You've done, you know, Whitley and everybody else. There's something more to it than that. There's something more. There's something that they need. And there's
1: David Jacobs says it's very nefarious.
9: Exactly. And there's a lot of people I've spoken to that have had the experiences that say that there is a certain desperation in them when they feel a desperation on the part of the alien. And that means they're in trouble. I think that means they're in trouble. So we just have to be very cautious about dealing with these guys.
1: All right, my friend, keep in touch with us. Mike Barra, Secret Door guest number two, up next, number three. Let's see how I do. I'm one for one.
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9: From ABC News, I'm Stephanie Officer. President Trump is left pleased with Iran's response to his proposal that could bring the war with the country to an end. ABC's Rachel Scott.
10: Iran took 10 days to respond to President Trump's one-page proposal meant to set the stage for peace talks. President Trump says the ceasefire is on life support.
11: I would say the ceasefire is on massive life support, where the doctor walks in and says, sir, your loved one has approximately a 1% chance of living.
10: Rejecting Iran's peace proposal as a piece of garbage.
9: A gunman opened fire on a street in Cambridge, Massachusetts this afternoon. The bullets hit at least one person. That gunman then got into a shootout with police before being apprehended. ABC's Matt Rivers.
12: A shooter in broad daylight brandishing a semi-automatic rifle, at one point erratically pointing it at traffic, smashing a car window with the gun barrel, sending residents running for their lives.
13: Shooting randomly in the air, spraying cars, spraying everywhere, and people just started running.
12: Still very much an active scene tonight in Cambridge, residents being asked to avoid the area, but authorities say there is no active threat to the community.
9: A nonprofit is trying to stop the repainting of the Lincoln Memorial Reflecting Pool.
14: In a lawsuit filed Monday, a nonprofit called the Cultural Landscape Foundation argued that Trump needs approval from Congress to alter the Lincoln Memorial because it's a historical landmark. Trump has defended his attempt to

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2: Transportation Secretary Sean Duffy facing criticism for a five-part reality show he did with his family called The Great American Road Trip. Two sponsors of the project, Boeing and United Airlines, are companies Duffy is in charge of regulating. ABC's Jay O'Brien.
3: This project was funded through a nonprofit. It's called the Great American Road Trip, Inc. It says it's partnering with the Transportation Department on this. The family isn't being paid to participate, the secretary's wife says, and they did it to celebrate the country's 250th anniversary.
2: A manhunt underway in Washington State after a student was found stabbed to death in a University of Washington campus housing building. ABC's Trevor Ault.
4: At least right now, authorities still don't know the motive for this attack. What we've learned is this is a 19-year-old student from the University of Washington. According to the authorities, this is a transgender woman. We do know broadly transgender people are far more likely to be victims of violent crimes, about four times more likely than the general population. But again, investigators are still in the early stages here. They have not released a motive. And most importantly right now, they are still searching for this suspect who they believe is dangerous.
2: The medical examiner in Webb County, Texas, says heat stroke may have led to the deaths of six people found in the boxcar of a train near the border with Mexico. Investigators say the victims are thought to be immigrants. The five men and one woman from Honduras and Mexico were found Sunday as workers were inspecting one of those containers. I'm Stephanie Officer, ABC News.
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7: There is some long-term construction scheduled along 95 in Harford County overnight between Route 543 and Route 24, expecting single lane closures in both directions. This is a long-term construction project converting the median area into express toll lanes for future use. The work is scheduled to end at 5 a.m. I'm Tony Thornton, WBAL News Radio 1090 and FM 101.5.
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9: Weather.
10: Under mostly clear skies, it'll be quite chilly overnight with low temperatures dropping back to 36 in the outlying suburbs, closer to 45 in downtown Baltimore. After a chilly morning, Tuesday will feature lots of sunshine, high temperatures near 70. There is a chance for scattered showers or thunderstorms on Wednesday with highs near 74. I'm meteorologist Tom Tasselmeyer on WBAL News Radio 1090 and FM 101.5.
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1: Up next, who's behind door number three? We'll try it out. I'm one win, one loss so far. We'll see how we do it. One for two. I said earlier, one for one, one for two. Let's see what happens when we come back. 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
1: And welcome back to Who's Behind the Secret Door. Let's open up door number three. And in they come. Hello there.
5: Hello, George. How you been?
1: Oh, my God. I'm fine. How are you?
5: I'm good.
1: You sound like you're in a bubble.
5: No, no. I've just been sitting here waiting for the show. I'm always a big fan, and I love to be a guest.
1: Are you a man or a woman?
5: I'm a man.
1: You're a man?
5: Yes.
1: Oh, all right. Well, you sounded like you could be a lady. How old are you?
5: I don't like to talk about that.
1: Have you been on the program a number of times? All my Secret Door people have been on the show, but
5: yes,
1: have you been on a lot?
5: I have been on your show quite a few times, but just my throat's acting up.
1: Your throat's acting up?
5: Yeah, a little bit.
1: Are you sick?
5: No, no, I just had a little hoarse voice. It's coming back.
1: Is this your real voice, or are you distorting it on me?
5: It's the Secret Door.
1: Well, what is your expertise, secret person?
5: I have a love of vibration.
1: Come again?
5: I love vibration.
1: Now, Tom's telling me in my ear that you're a woman.
5: Well, that's hurtful.
1: Well, I hope you're telling me the truth here, because I'm going to make a guess pretty soon, but I'm not ready yet. Your expertise, again, is vibrations? Tell me more.
5: Well, I suppose I am a woman.
1: Wait a minute. Now you're saying you are a woman?
5: Yes. I just don't like to judge.
1: Oh, okay. Well, you're very intriguing. But this, you're making it difficult for me to make a proper guess who you might be. Do you deal with the spirit world?
5: Yes, I deal with all kinds of vibration.
1: Would you be considered a medium?
5: No, no.
1: Would you be psychic?
5: Yes, I'm very in tune.
1: All right, so you're a psychic. We've had many. We've had many psychics. Are you someone who has given our listeners a lot of advice?
5: Yes, yes, I have.
1: Have you given me advice?
5: Yes, I have.
1: Do you deal with birthdays?
5: Yes, that's one of my tools.
1: Do you write books? Or are you on TV? What do you do?
5: Both.
1: You do. You couldn't be. No, you wouldn't be that person. Do you study tarot cards?
5: No, I do not.
1: Do you study birth dates?
5: Yes, I study birth dates.
1: You do. Count to 10 for me.
5: 1, 2, 3, 4, 5, 6, 7, 8, 9, 10.
1: I'm going to guess, and I think I'm wrong, but this could be the greatest voice distortion I've ever heard. Are you Glynis McCants?
6: Yes, I am, George.
1: Gosh, great job.
6: I do that voice when I want to mess with people like my sister, Vanessa, and she never knows it's me. So I figured, why not?
1: The only reason I got it was when Tom said, the person is not telling you the truth. It's a woman.
6: Well, that's why I thought it'd be funny to say I was a man, just to trip you up.
1: Well, that would have tripped me up because you sounded like you could have been a guy. Well, welcome. Oh, yes. How have you been?
6: Well, that was a lot of fun with you, I'll tell you. And I've been good. I mean, there's just no getting around. This has been quite the year, hasn't it? My goodness.
1: It's not only has it been quite the year, it's a fast year. Doesn't it seem to be going by rapidly quick for you?
6: Yes, there's no question. And also just this month of May, which is five energy, that has always been an energy where I said, look, it moves really fast. You've got to write things down to make sure you accomplish it or you're just not going to get it done. And I have felt the speed. I just can't believe we're in May already. This is nuts, really.
1: Two more weeks, we're going into June. It's almost my birthday.
6: Which is fun. Do you have any good plans for you?
1: I'm going to be back in L.A., so I won't be with the kids here in St. Louis, but I'll be doing my thing. My mother turns 97 the end of May.
6: Your mother is such an inspiration, truly. Is she still driving?
1: She's still driving.
6: Wow. That's fantastic.
1: Stay off the streets, folks.
6: Yeah. Stay off the street when she's driving.
1: Absolutely. Yeah.
6: Yes.
1: So what does the month of June look like for us?
6: Well, you know, I'm going to tell your audience just to pay attention even to this month because a lot's coming up and they should just write down some dates. I'm suggesting we pay attention to May 14th, May 23rd, May 17th, and May 26th. Those dates, I envision things happening. And why I say that? Because the extra days of five, the whole day breaks down to a two. And whenever the five, two come together, there is drama. Things happen where you're like, wow. So that I see that on the world stage, but also in your personal life. I tell people on those dates, do not take it personally. You know, if you're in a partnership, you got a husband or wife, whatever, and they've got attitude, don't join in. It's not worth the fight. And if you're driving, really proceed with caution because people are not paying attention. There's a lot of that happening this month. So that's, you know, we still got time here, right? We're May 12th. So we have to get through May before we can even get to June.
1: Well, that's true. Absolutely. You've been working on something that's kind of unique for our show, because I've never heard you talk about it before. Vowels in a name. What is that?
6: Oh, well, that is something that will come in handy in the month of June, because so often when summer starts, we meet people, right? Like maybe you travel, you go on a trip. You don't have the ability to say, hey, what's your date of birth? Or, you know, break down their numbers. But the fact is, every one of us can learn someone's first name. And it's the vowel in the first name that tells us stuff about them. So example, like I'll just go to E. It's just the vowel. But we'll start with you because E is 5. What does that tell me? Not knowing you at all, I would say that E tells me you like adventure. You can get bored easily. And when it's like never a dull moment, that's you at your best. And if you feel like you don't know what's going on, you tend to want to know, like you'll do the research. Now, remember, this isn't just you. Like example, a woman named Elaine, a lady named Peggy, that E, if it's the first vowel, this is going to apply to them too.
1: How did you determine these things?
6: Well, what I determined, again, wonderful numerology. Pythagoras is the famous mathematician. So I definitely follow his work. And the belief is that that vowel in the first name tells you something about the person. So I'm going to keep it simple and people, again, can write this down or listen to your show again, which is always smart. The vowel A, that gives us a 1. What one always points to ambitious and driven. So think of the names Amy, Janice, Jack. Do you know someone with an A as their first vowel, George, that's in your life?
1: Probably, yeah. I just have to quickly think, but I'm sure. I do.
6: How about give me one of your kids' names, and let's see where it applies to them.
1: Wendy. Well, there's the E.
6: There's that E. So see, no dull moments for Wendy. And Wendy wants to dig for the truth, get to the bottom of it. And so let's go with the I. And I is 9. So the first thing I do when I meet someone like Nick, Nicole, Christine, I want to know about their past. Like if they have unresolved issues from maybe their family, they hang on to that. And you just want to make a note of it. But also they care deeply about what goes on in the world. So if you hire someone with that kind of name, they're going to step up. You just have to give them the assignment, tell them exactly what you need, and they will deliver. And then let's say it's the O. Don, Johnny, Bob. Well, these people want to be in charge, George. That's the number 6. They don't want you telling them what to do, so it's better that they run it. Like if they manage a company or own a company, that's the O. And then if they're parents, they pride themselves on doing a good job. But guess what? If they have pets and don't have kids, their pets are their children. So what example do we have right there for you? Tom. Tom has the O. The 6. And when he had his wonderful dog, that was his baby. That was his child. That's very common. And then we have the U. So that's a 3. Julie, Jude, Ruth. It's about sense of humor. These people are communicators. They also tend to want to give you advice. And then finally, George, if you meet someone with a Y, as like they don't have a vowel next to it, like me, Glynis. Right. G-L-Y-N, that Y is considered a vowel in that instance, and it's a 7. So you know I'm a communicator, but you just heard me play the old man, right? So that was a disguise. 7s know how to do that. They can go under the radar if they need to. So think of the name Glenn. Do you meet a guy named Glenn? Winona, Gwyneth. Those are examples.
1: Your hidden voice was the best I've heard ever.
6: Well, you should. You know what I do to my sister? I'll go like this. Hey, Vanessa, I'd like to order some numerology kits. I heard Glenn is on Coast to Coast. And she's like, what? Who is this?
1: We're going to take calls with Glynis McCants at the half hour. And if you want a quick reading, she needs your birth month, day, and year. Just give that to Tom. And ask a question, and she'll do her thing. You've got events coming up these days?
6: Yes. You know, one of the ones that I like to do is prosperity when it comes to affirmations, which, you know, I'm very big about that. But these have been incredibly successful. We're doing an online workshop. It's on a Saturday, May 30th. They can find out about it at the website. But this is about getting your head in alignment with prosperity, because people are freaking out right now, George. Gas prices, food prices.
1: Oh, my God.
6: It's overwhelming, isn't it? It is overwhelming. I mean, I just told Tom that we were in line for shopping, and this guy, when he rung it up, he said, no, I'm not paying that. So I literally returned some stuff because it was overpriced. It wasn't worth it. But when you do prosperity affirmations, which each week they get a brand new one and I work with them on it, wow, it can turn it around for you, open some doors that were not open before.
1: How does the country look overall, Glynis, considering everything that's going on right now?
6: Well, this is what I want everyone to consider. 2026 is the number one. One is the beginning. Like, we always go through these 9-year cycles. So if one is the beginning, nine is the end, that means right now, independence, people are saying, where do we stand? What do we believe? What can we do about it? That's what you're picking up, George. There's a real competitiveness. Well, the problem when you're competitive, you've got to find ways to compromise. That's where we're headed. When we go next year into the year of two, that's when you have no choice. You're like, look, we're in this together. Let's work on it. And then the following becomes a three. So I see it getting lighter, like as we continue, but this is a tough time right now. And that's why. So what do I suggest to people? Work on yourself. You know, look in the mirror. What can you do about your health? Like, I like the stuff you promote because to me, it sounds pretty homeopathic remedy. Is that correct?
1: Yes.
6: Yeah, I believe in that more than anything else. I just think people have to focus, get back to their body. How do I feel better? Because when they get overwhelmed mentally, it can get them sick. So I'd be focused on health and then sitting down and deciding, what do you really want to do with your life? Like, where do you want to put your focus? Don't be overwhelmed by everything. All the chatter, close it out and focus on what you can do with your family, with your life, so that you can be happy.
1: How many people out there, Glynis, are not happy?
6: Oh, well, this is what I suggest, and this must happen to you too. When you go online, George, do you get headlines put in your face? Like the minute you get there, or have you found a way to block that?
1: They find me.
6: They find you. Exactly. So they find me too. And I believe that's the rabbit hole, right? They want to put you in a rabbit hole. They figure you're interested, but it can get dark. So people have a lot of anxiety right now. People have fear. And, you know, I'm a counselor. Numerology is my tool, but I literally help them calm it all down, because you can't control everything that happens in your life. But you have power in your personal life. You know, you can get back to you. But no, there's a lot of angst. I would say it's come to a boil, right? People are freaking out. They're afraid. Where are we headed? But I maintain, I stay optimistic. I believe it gets better.
1: It's got to get better, Glynis.
6: Well, yeah, right? But I'm saying, here's what's kind of good. When you said, this year's moving so fast, in a way, that's a blessing, right? Because yes, it's overwhelming. There's a lot happening. But if we can get through it and we get to 2027, which is two energy, man, George, if you said, what's your favorite number when it comes to people? I'd say it's the number two, because it means the two cares whether it wants to or not. You see what I'm saying? If one's out for number one, but the two says we got to join forces, you know that's going to be better for us.
1: You know what's amazing? In a couple months, in a couple years, 2.5 years, it's going to be 2030. Can you believe that?
6: No.
1: 3 years.
6: I know. Yeah, but I look at that again. What I always tell people, because they always like to jump ahead, I say, if you can find a way to be in the moment, you can actually be happy. Like if you play music that puts you in a good mood, listening to comedy. I know a lot of diehards are coast to coasters. When they listen to you, you have a calming effect on them. Even though you cover some dramatic topics, it's your soothing sound that makes them feel like it's going to be okay. So I suggest people surround themselves with that energy, And if people are negative, like this month of five, I said, this is my big advice. If someone in your life, it could be family, it could be a relationship, but if they're rude, they're confrontive or too critical, you can shut it down. Just say, hey, thank you for sharing. And I'll think about what you said and get away from them, George. It's not worth the battle. It isn't.
1: We don't want to be around negative people, do we?
6: No, because it's contagious. See, that's the problem. You can spend time. It's funny. Sometimes you have no choice. Like I said, if it's family, sometimes we're exposed to it, but you can still have boundaries. You can make a note. I'm not going to let that person trigger me this time. I'm not going to take it personally because, you know, the phrase hurting people hurt people. That's what's happening. There's people who aren't happy, so they don't want you happy either. Remember, they exist, and that's what we pay attention to this year.
1: Should we try to develop a world to make people happy?
6: Well, you know what I think our secret weapon is? I say it all the time. Kindness. Kindness. Because people say, goodness, no one's nice. People are rude. I said, well, you can be the one who starts it, right? You can walk into that store and maybe compliment someone. Just some, maybe it's the shoes, maybe it's the hair, just something to make them feel a little better. What I notice is when we do that, people lighten up. And then the clerk, the one who's, you know, running that register, if you actually pay attention, hey, how are you? Hope you're doing well. They're always in shock because no one's talking to them. So it does start with you. This world that doesn't feel kind, then you need to step up and be kind.
1: When we come back in a moment with Glynis McCants, who is in door number three, and I got it right. I lucked out on that one, to tell you the truth. We're going to take your phone calls. If you want a reading, give Tom your birth month, day, and year. Ask a question, and she'll run with it.
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2: News. I'm Stephanie Officer. President Trump less than pleased with Iran's response to his proposal that could end the war there. ABC's Rachel Scott.
3: According to Iranian state media, their demands call for the U.S. to pay reparations, lift sanctions, and give them control of the Strait of Hormuz. Iran would not commit to any changes to its nuclear program until those conditions are met. Iran's top negotiator warning, our armed forces are ready to deliver a well-deserved response to any aggression.
2: To the rescue. Three girls in Florida lucky to be saved by Lee County Sheriff Sunday while they were patrolling Lovers Key State Park as the girls were struggling in a rip current and unable to reach the shore. Authorities say a deputy did not hesitate to rush into that water to save them, bringing along flotation devices with him. Deputy Teles Ferriol safely brought back all three to shore. This is ABC News.
0: And Gillette Aviles.
1: It stays until a final agreement can be reached. So it seems like both sides are saying we're cooperating while still holding some leverage.
0: Smart, sharp, and fearless conversation.
1: No tax on tips. It was smaller, but around 5% of filers reported no tax on tips.
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4: There is an ongoing construction project along Falls Road in the city. It's southbound as you make your approach to Kelly Avenue. The roadway there reduced to one lane as the repair work continues. And in Middle River, there's some emergency road work set up on Eastern Boulevard westbound at White Marsh Boulevard. The left lane is closed. I'm Tony Thornton, WBAL News Radio 1090 and FM 101.5.
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5: Weather.
6: For the overnight and early morning, clear skies and chilly temperatures, lows from 36 to 45. Lots of sunshine during the day Tuesday with high temperatures near 70. Partly cloudy, scattered showers, and chance for a thunderstorm on Wednesday. High temperatures near 74. I'm meteorologist Tom Tasselmeyer on WBAL News Radio 1090 and FM 101.5.
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1: Glynis McCants was behind door number three. I got it right, so I'm two out of three. Not bad. Not bad at all. We've got one more to go next hour on Coast to Coast. And we'll come back in a moment with Glynis and take calls. If you want a reading, give Tom your birth month, day, and year as well. 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
1: And welcome back. George Norrie with door number three. Glynis McCants was behind there, and we guessed it. Her latest book is called Love by the Numbers. Her website is numberslady.com, and we're going to take your calls. Give Tom your birth date if you want a reading. Glynis, you've been doing this for how long now?
10: Oh, let's see. 1997 is when I first went on air. Like KFI Talk Radio, I was actually a guest with a guy. His name was Emiliano Limon. Did you ever remember that name?
1: I don't remember that name, no.
10: Isn't that funny? And I was literally, I guess, promoting comedy because, of course, that was my background as well. And I just mentioned numerology. And I said, I do numerology. And he said, oh, well, let's take some calls. Well, George, the interview was supposed to be 15 minutes. It was a night show. I went for 3 hours. Yeah. And that was the turning point. But I wrote Glynis Has Your Number. And that book, of course, people use to this day. They, because it's set up to help you understand how to apply it to your life. You know, you can pick up a numerology book and they make it complicated in a way that it just says it's hard. I didn't make this hard for you, right? I mean, you and I've done this for years, and the whole point is to simplify it so people can use it.
1: Absolutely. And let's make sure we talk about your roundtable again before you're done with us this half hour.
10: Sure.
1: Let's go to east of the Rockies. Mike is with us, truck driving in Indiana. And his birth date, Glynis, is May 6th,
10: 1925.
11: 526-1925, okay? 526-1925. Correction. Hello? Correction. Yeah, George, correction. 526-1965.
1: 1965. Oh, Tommy's got 25 there.
11: 60. Okay. I'm not that old yet.
1: All right.
10: And more importantly, George,
11: go ahead.
10: Mike, my question was, did you say you're a truck driver?
11: Yes.
10: Okay, I'd be scared if you were born in 1925 driving that big truck.
11: Yeah. That's what I was thinking. George, it's an honor and pleasure of talking to you and your guests tonight. The handful of times I get through, I always say, you always come to Chicago, let me know. I'll put 20 pounds on you and I'll take you all the good places to eat.
1: All right. Thanks, Michael.
11: Anyway, my question is, for the last year, I've been almost a year, I've been fighting this, health issue with my legs and my lower back. I've been going to doctors and MRIs and CAT scans, and they still haven't figured it out. Is it neuropathy? Is it, sciatic, nerve pain. I've been in pain 24 hours a day, shooting pain, numbness, can't feel the feet some days, and driving a truck can make the difficulty. So that's my question, is my health.
10: You want to know what's going on with it, yeah. So
11: yeah,
10: let me...
11: Another question, quick one, is financial. I am in a financial burden right now, but somehow I feel it in my heart and I can vision it that I'm going to bust through and I'm going to be financial independent. So those are my two.
10: Okay, so I'm going to say this about your actual chart. You know, you're born the 26th, and when what I do, George, is always reduce these to one digit to cut to the chase of these numbers 1 through 9. So you're born on an 8 day. You have a 4 attitude number, and your whole life path number ends up being a 7. So, Mike, I'd have to go. The thing about a 7, there's a part of them that can be skeptical And they have to find something they can actually believe in. Like, you know, some will say spirituality. Tell me about that part of your life.
11: Spirituality. I believe in God. I believe in the spirit. I believe in the afterlife after listening to George for 30 years.
10: Yes.
11: You know, so yeah, I do believe. I do talk to, I pray to my, you know, passing parents and friends that I have up in heaven.
10: Right.
11: So I am very spiritual in that way. I do believe. I don't want to go now. I keep telling God I got a few more things I want to accomplish.
10: No. No, you're not ready to go. But here is what is happening. The seven, I said they have to find something that resonates with them. So I always think like non-denominational. When you hear good words, Mike, like, you know, you can read a paragraph that inspires you. You need to do more of that in your life. So I always think of like Yogananda, who's a great writer, The Choice by Ogmandino. These are books that just make us feel better, because here's what's happened. You're born on an 8-day. Eights often are worried about money. And I love that you said, I still feel like I'm going to break through. But what it does, it can mess with the lower back of all things. And then when you talk about your legs, when you're not truck driving, how, like, tell me about the walking. Do you have a cane?
1: Cut it off pretty soon.
10: I will do that. But answer that question about the legs.
11: It's difficult at times to walk. It's a challenge. If I stay home and not work because I'm self-employed, I'm not making money and I'm not getting any better sitting at home.
10: So
11: I'm in a truck.
10: I'm going to see this to keep it simple because George, I know we want to move through some people here. I'm going to say this to you. The recumbent bike, if you were to get one and you literally did the affirmation, I walk, bend and flex with ease. You are talking to your body. I walk, bend, and flex with ease. I walk, bend, and flex with ease. That can do tremendous healing. And because you're on a recumbent, you're not, you know, it's low impact. You're not walking. But I see you turning this around. But you got to be careful. And George, for the record, he's in a personal year of 5. You want to talk about life moving fast? That's the cycle he's in. But breakthroughs can happen. You have to be proactive to make this happen. It won't be through the doctors that you do this. It won't be through the doctors, George.
1: Next up, we go to Gino in St. Louis, 7256. 7256. Hi, Gino.
12: Hello. How are you, George? And hello, Glennis. I thought your comedy, I could see your comedy background with that voice. I thought, well, who is that knucklehead? I would never get that.
10: Absolutely. That was definitely the comedy part of me. It was fun. Go ahead. Do you have a quick question?
12: I'm going to be doing a lot of travel this summer. I'm going to the World Cup, and I'm having my eye worked on this next Monday coming up, a little surgery. Nothing big, you know, just something there I take care of. But I'm just wondering, how am I going to do over the summer? How's everything look in the near future for here for me?
10: Okay. Please give me the date for the surgery, though, because that does matter, Gino. What day is that?
12: 5/18. It's Monday.
10: 5/18/2026. So that's a 9/5/6. Okay. Technically, it's a good day for you. Thank goodness. Right, George? The numbers 3, 6, 9, 2 are considered compatible. You're born on a 2-day, 3 life path. That actual date is a 9/6 day. So that's going to be a great day for the surgery, Gino, which is extremely important. And you said it deals with your eyes, correct?
12: Yes, it is. I've got cataracts in my eyes. And I'm a referee, so I got to see. You know, it's hard to be blind and be a referee, okay?
10: But here's the thing. Perfect day for that surgery, and I'm thrilled for you. Because if it wasn't, George knows, I would tell you to email me, and I'd help you pick it. You know, we created a calendar for that reason. But let's go to your question. You're in a personal year cycle of 1. So here's where you're lucky. Like, most of us don't have an attitude number in numerology that's in alignment with the world number. You do. So you've got this 9, and then you've gone into the cycle of 1. That means every year when you hear about a world number that changes, you change with it. So you got the 1 for your ambition. Next year's 2 for love. 3 is for laughter, communication. That tells me these next couple of years are going to be very positive for you.
1: All right, great. Good luck, Gino, and good luck with the cataract surgery. Let us know how it ends up. Next up, we're going to Lisa in Long Beach, California. The birth date is 5/18/1949. Hello, Lisa.
13: Hi. I love listening to Glynis.
1: You got a birthday coming up on Monday, huh?
13: Yeah. I can't believe it's coming up again.
10: Right.
1: As long as they keep showing up. Go ahead, Glynis.
13: They keep on showing up. So I want to know something about what my personal year is.
10: Yes.
13: And if I'm... I'm in an organization that's going through changes, and I'm the president. And I need to know whether there'll be somebody to replace me once we transition to a new format.
10: Okay, so here's what I would say. A couple things about you. You were born on a 9-day. You're ultimately a 1. When I see, remember, 1 is the beginning, 9's the end. When you have that in your birth date numbers, Lisa, it means the world is your oyster. Like you just pick and choose what it is you really want to do. This year, you're in a personal year of 6. 6, I consider that the strongest cycle. It's when you call the shot. So when you talk about this transition, are you looking to move into something else for you personally? What are you thinking of doing?
13: No, I want to help the organization be stable.
10: Okay, so here's the
13: good news. I am calling the shots on making a stable organization. I'm trying to find the right place for it.
10: Because you're in a personal year of 6, you are empowered to make that happen. Okay? That's what I'm saying. 6 is the strongest cycle. It's like the nurturer. How many people work for this company?
13: Oh, it's a small organization. It's all volunteer.
10: Yeah, but how many?
13: How many? The group is about 300 people and about 50. We call them activists or advocates.
10: Okay, so here's the thing. With that 6 energy, you are nurturing this group. You're going to be the cheerleader to make sure it succeeds. And as we move into the next year of 2, you're going to see people being willing to work together. So I say stay focused on the success. And George already knows this. I would tell you, work on those prosperity parts of your mind, you know, so that you don't worry. Because you worry a lot. You think if you're not there, it could fall apart. I don't think so.
1: All right. Good luck, Lisa. I hope everything works out for you. Tell us again about the round table, Glynis.
10: Well, here's how it's set up. Like anyone who's running a company, when we start to be afraid, and right now that has been nonstop, I'm getting emails, whether you're worried about the gas prices, whether you're worried about the food or moving, just finding a house. When you do prosperity affirmations daily, you're able to shift your mind because what we believe is what we manifest. Now, the way I set up the class, it's interactive, George. So we sit in the class. People are allowed to, you know, raise that paddle and get answers because it's in the Zoom room. That means you can be anywhere in the world. And it's on Saturday, May 30th. And then I answer your questions. We talk about your career. What careers are best for you in your life path? And then I give you an affirmation every week. You get a brand new one to keep you inspired for a full month. And the love letters I get for the turning point, whether it's you got your job, your business took off, or you made money you didn't expect to make, it's why I do this. It's exactly why I do this kind of roundtable.
1: Have you ever been in a discussion with somebody doing a reading and you saw what it was like and you panicked and didn't even want to tell them?
10: No, but I will tell you this. Example, someone that I think the world of is one of my clients has met someone new and is very excited about this person. But George, they had 5 toxic numbers out of 6. You see what I mean? And it's unfortunate, but I have to be honest, right? So I laid it out. I explained the chemistry, which they definitely have. He happens to be in a personal year of 5, which is not a time because he was even thinking of proposing. I said, let's just slow this down and see what's there. Because it wasn't like they didn't have a connection. They do. But when you have that many challenges, it means when you want to talk, like you're good physically. But when it comes to communicating, it's a breakdown in communication. And as time goes on, that's tough, right? You want a partner you can talk to. So, yeah, that's sometimes I'm up against it, but mostly. Like, let's say it's husband and wife with little kids. I will counsel them how to communicate to keep that marriage healthy, you see, while they're together.
1: You've got to book yourself a full show with us, Glynis. Every line has been lit.
10: You know what we should do? Counseling. I love doing it anytime you want, like live reads to help your coast-to-coast audience. And remember, George, this is a smart group of people. You know, they're not asking silly questions. They know exactly what they're talking about.
1: So if you were to give us a 1 to 10, with 10 being the best year you could have, what kind of year are we going to expect for the rest of 26?
10: 2026. Okay, how about this? We'll take that number one. If I said to you, how do you make the most of it? Let's say, you know, when that pandemic hit, you just got unhealthy. You didn't eat right, your body, you stopped moving. If you focus on your physical health, made that commitment, whether it's yoga, you could go on YouTube and start doing the walking in place and in your house. If you can turn the physical self around in this cycle, you will be so happy by year's end. That is for sure. And also, if you're working for somebody else and yet you've got talent, like your boss is kind of making the money you should make, if you commit to your own business, you could have a great success this year.
1: Glynis's website, numberslady.com. Up next, secret door number 4. I'm 2 out of 3. Let's see what we can do when we come right back.
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0: When you were a little kid and you thought about what you wanted to be, teaching was at the top of your list. But things changed. And as you got older, teaching didn't seem like the best option anymore. So you're thinking you'll be something else. 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
8: From ABC News, I'm Stephanie Officer. 15 Americans evacuated from the MV Hondius were taken to quarantine in Omaha, Nebraska. Two were brought to Georgia's Emory Medical Center. But 9 Americans who disembarked from the ship days earlier are not at a medical facility. ABC's Victor Oquendo.
9: Dr. Ashish Jha, who coordinated the White House COVID response, is now concerned the virus may spread more easily than initially thought.
10: At least 3 of the people who got infected did not have close contact, and they may have had just casual contacts.
9: Which is why he believes everyone from the ship, including those who came home a few weeks ago, should be quarantined away from others.
10: A period of quarantining and observing everybody very closely.
9: Hantavirus can kill up to 40% of patients. At least 3 people have died among 11 cases. The latest, a French and Spanish passenger from the ship.
8: We're told the 9 former passengers are self-monitoring and updating their local health departments on their conditions. The family of one of the victims killed in last year's mass shooting at Florida State University is suing ChatGPT maker OpenAI, claiming the company's artificial intelligence was an active participant in helping the suspected killer plan the attack. ABC's Pierre Thomas.
11: The new lawsuit claims that the alleged gunman, 20-year-old student Phoenix Eichner, used ChatGPT to explain to him how to load and operate a shotgun, including how to turn the safety mechanism off. At one point, the lawsuit alleges the shooter asked how many fatalities it would take to get the most attention. According to the lawsuit, ChatGPT responded, "It was much more likely to get media coverage if children are involved. Even 2 to 3 victims can draw more attention."
12: From the outside looking in.
8: 2 South Florida police officers claim Ben Affleck and Matt Damon's film The Rip used too many real-life details, damaging their reputations. Court filings do not say how much the officers are suing for. Parts of The Rip were inspired by a real 2016 case where cops found more than $21 million linked to a suspected marijuana trafficker in a Miami Lakes home. 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
1: Some congressional lawmakers want to allocate $1 billion for President Trump's White House ballroom after the president claimed the ballroom serves national security needs. ABC's Rick Klein.
2: Our poll on this a couple weeks ago showed a clear majority of the country doesn't think this is a good idea, including 6 in 10 independents. Republicans generally do, but not nearly as strongly behind Trump as they are in almost every other policy issue. There's real skepticism out there, especially in this environment, the concerns around the Iran war, the concerns around the economy.
1: A gunman opened fire on a street in Cambridge, Massachusetts, Monday afternoon. The bullets hit at least one person as pedestrians took cover. ABC's Matt Rivers.
3: A shooter in broad daylight brandishing a semi-automatic rifle, at one point erratically pointing it at traffic, smashing a car window with the gun barrel, sending residents running for their lives.
4: Shooting randomly in the air, spraying cars, spraying everywhere, and people just started running.
5: Still very much an active scene tonight in Cambridge, residents being asked to avoid the area, but authorities say there is no active threat to the community.
1: That gunman was apprehended after a shootout with police. A Montana judge has blocked a state law limiting voter registration on Election Day. District Judge Adam Larson's order concluded the move would disproportionately harm Native American and young voters. The ruling blocks a law that would have prevented voters from casting ballots in national races if they register after noon on Election Day. I'm Stephanie Officer, ABC News.
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9: There is some long-term construction scheduled along 95 in Harford County overnight between Route 543 and Route 24, expecting single lane closures in both directions. This is a long-term construction project converting the median area into express toll lanes for future use. The work is scheduled to end at 5 a.m. I'm Tony Thornton, WBAL News Radio, 1090 and FM 101.5.
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11: Weather. Quiet conditions this morning, but it is much colder with lows in the low to mid 40s. This afternoon, we'll have a mainly sunny sky and a pleasant day ahead with a high of 69. Then tonight, increasing clouds, but not nearly as cold with a low of 54. Wednesday features a high of 74 degrees, but also next chance of rain developing, especially in the late afternoon and early evening hours. I'm meteorologist Alina Lee on WBAL News Radio 1090 and FM 101.5.
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1: When we come right back, we're going to open up door number four and see who might be behind it. I've gotten two right, one wrong. 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And if you receive a breach email, don't click on suspicious links and first check to see if the breach is legitimate by going to the company's website to find out. It's important to understand

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0: And welcome back to Coast. George Norrie with you, and let's go to door number 4 and open it up. Hello there, guest. How are you?
5: I'm good. How are you all doing tonight?
0: Oh, boy. I'm doing fine. So have you been a regular guest on my program?
5: Oh, yeah, we've been on from time to time for a bit, that's for sure.
0: Your name's not Billy Bob by any chance, is it?
5: Billy Bob, yep. Nope, that ain't it.
0: And what is your expertise? What do you like to talk about when you're on the show?
5: Well, we covered a lot of different subjects, some of them pretty mysterious and technical.
0: Are you a UFO guy?
5: No, not at all.
0: Not UFO. Are you an after-death guy?
5: A what?
0: Life after death.
5: Nope, not that neither.
0: Do you talk about high technology?
5: Yep.
0: From oh, you do?
5: Yeah, from time to time and a number of other subjects.
0: Huh. Are you on a lot?
5: Well, I have been on and off for different times. There's been some times I've been off for quite a while.
0: This is bizarre. This one's a toughie. Would you say that you are into the new age of technology as opposed to the older stuff?
5: Maybe both in a certain kind of way.
0: Are you altering your voice much right now?
5: Yep.
0: Would I guess you immediately when I hear your real voice?
5: I bet you would.
0: You should have been on the old TV show, What's My Line? You would have stumped them, too.
5: Well, I don't even remember that show, but I didn't watch much game show stuff.
0: Where are you generally located? In the what part of the country?
5: In the north.
0: In the north? Like Wisconsin, Minnesota, that thing?
5: Nope, the far north.
0: What's farther than that? That's Canada.
5: Yep. There's Canada. There's all kinds of places. There's Alaska. There's Canada. There's the North.
0: Are you an American or Canadian?
5: Not a Canadian, no.
0: You're an American. Are you from Alaska?
5: Yeah, I sure am.
0: I have one guest from Alaska. Just one. And it can't be you. Nick Begich is his name.
5: You got it, George.
0: Oh, my God, Nick. Great job.
5: Hey, how was that? Yeah, well, you asked the right questions. That's a good interviewer.
0: Oh, my God. How have you been, my friend?
5: I'm doing well. I'm doing just fine. That was fun. What can I say? Yeah, but that's, you know, it gets pretty narrow because I don't think there's very many people from Alaska that are regularly on coast to coast for as many years as I've been on.
0: We've got a caller. His name's Mike from Fairbanks. He calls in once in a while. But in terms of guests, I think you're it.
5: Well, you know, I've been coming on ever since our Bell days back in, I think the first show I did was in 93 or 94.
0: Right, right.
5: Yeah, so a long time. Yeah. But, yeah, it's always good, and it's always good to be back with you and be talking about what's going on in the world. And it's been a pretty bizarre last few years, I guess, but I could say that about any number of years, actually. I think if you live long enough, you probably say that about all of them.
0: It could be, absolutely. What do you think of the state of the world right now, Nick?
5: Well, I mean, I'm concerned about what's happening, obviously, in the wars that are going on and whether we should even be in them these, you know, just thinking about what all that means. But in terms of on the backdrop of everything else, I mean, big changes in the world are happening right now. Economically, there's a lot of things going on in the world right now, and compounded. I think it's dark on one side, you know, in terms of what's going on, and on the other side, we have some potentials that could yield something, but technology is always a two-edged sword, and I think we're in that again as we kind of assess our technology and how we use it and how we engage each other in the world, including warfare with the things that I know we have and what's coming.
0: What are your thoughts on the Iranian situation?
5: Well, I don't know that we needed to go in there and do what we did. Personally, I wish we hadn't. When I think about that whole situation, I don't think it's going to yield the result. You know, and people are worry about a Muslim nuclear weapon, but a Muslim country already has nuclear weapons, and that's Pakistan. That's been mediating some of the discussion, and when I think about all of that, I don't think they should have a nuclear weapon, and we can argue about Israel is not a signer to the non-proliferation agreement, and it reportedly has nuclear weapons, and I think that's probably true. As a deterrent, if nothing else. But I question our involvement in all of this, quite frankly, because there comes a point where American generosity in one sense of providing money for wars and on the other sense engaging in them on things that maybe aren't our interest to the extent in which we're currently engaging them. So, I mean, that's kind of where I'm at on that. And in the Russian-Ukraine thing, I think – there's a time to end that, and Ukrainians need to have elections so we can find out what they might want in terms of their country and get out of some of these conflicts that maybe we could have done better in the diplomacy arena than in the war arena.
0: And to those of you who are brand new to the program and you might not know who Nick Begich is, he's been a great guest on Coast to Coast for years. His father was a congressman who disappeared in a plane flight over Alaska back in 1972 with House Majority Leader Hale Boggs at the time. They never found the plane, Nick, did they?
5: No, they never did. You know, and subsequent, you know, after that, my brother Mark, he went on to become mayor of Anchorage, and then he was a U.S. senator from Alaska. And more recently, in fact, now my son, Nick Begich III, is the congressman for Alaska. And we only have one congressman. We have two U.S. senators. And so, you know, that's a different kind of position. But, you know, three generations in Alaska government. And so we've, you know, over the years, we've talked a lot about the things happening here. And there is a lot. A lot of the future of the country is going to be found in Alaska and in terms of our resources, and what that represents to the national treasury is huge. And it's not very well known. You know, we've talked about it an occasion on your program. And so Alaska, yeah, a lot of history here and a lot of knowledge about Alaska, as well as the rest of the world. You know, I travel extensively and have for decades now. But I would say that, you know, when I think about a good place to be, Alaska is. As I get older, the winters are a little hard on me, so I spend time out of Alaska and traveling a bit. Alaska has a huge potential for the country and some great possibilities as it continues to develop.
0: In more than 50 years since the tragic plane crash, why do you think they can't find it?
5: You know, that's an interesting question, you know, in terms of what really happened there. You know, he was on a plane with Hale Boggs, who at the time was the majority leader in the U.S. House and was potentially and probably would have been the next speaker. At the time, Carl Elbert was, but dad had just finished the Native Land Claim Settlement Act. Richard Nixon hadn't been found out in that whole scandal of Watergate. It was a few months away, but not a trace, but it's a huge area. And we think, in fact, years later, records appeared that indicated that they had located the plane and that there were two people alive at the crash site, but none of that came to light till 20 years after the search and declarations of death were done. And by then, in the areas that this was supposed to have happened, pretty impossible changes, because ice fields are essentially where that would have been.
0: You would think somebody somewhere in Alaska would have stumbled across the wreckage by now.
5: Well, anyone who's flown from, say, Seattle on up to Anchorage and seen, or from Juneau, which is about the halfway mark, and flown in over that terrain, you'll see that it's pretty impossible terrain in terms of a small plane, a Cessna 310, from that many years ago now, 1972. That's a long time. And so, you know, we always think at some point a glacier will yield that plane. They have in the last few years in a couple places in Alaska. And that would be nice to get a finality on at least that aspect of what happened.
0: It's like looking for Noah's Ark practically, isn't it?
5: Yeah, and you know, it's the same thing as, you know, people haven't experienced it so much, but during the Vietnam War, in the time I was young, it was missing in action. You know, you never found where the person was, and the same kind of situation. You never really have that closure. But Alaska's a huge place. This happens pretty frequently, and things are never found or recovered. In this case, there were some indications, there were some actual communications, and those were revealed in some FBI communications that the family got 20 years after the disappearance. And what they showed was people who had come into the FBI offices in Long Beach, California, that were working on military-related technologies, and they had located the plane and recorded some things. And then 3 days later, came back in, and the FBI had verified them and so on. But those things never reached us until, as I said, 20 years later. So there's always been that. And there's been, you know, there's always been the question of Boggs in considering what might have happened during that period. Because I think what would have happened is he would have moved up to the speaker. Agnew and Nixon would have been booted at the same time. And then that would have put the Speaker of the House, or I should say the Democrats at that time, in charge of the executive. And that's more likely what would have happened, rather than what we saw, which was, Agnew was indicted and out. And then, Ford came in, and then Nixon resigned and Ford, pardoned him. And then Rockefeller came in, and then I think there were two attempts on Ford's life, which would have been interesting. But anyway, that's how that all played out, you know, back in the early 70s in terms of what was happening. And Cheney and Rumsfeld were involved in the Ford administration, actually, in settling a number of disputes with the government, including some of the MK Ultra related stuff that happened back then.
0: Cheney's still kicking with a transplanted heart.
5: Well, that was way back, you know, when he was quite a young man. But in any event, and that was the settlement they got done. And I can't remember the gentleman's name, and I forgive me for that, but. It was a guy who supposedly jumped out of a window on LSD that was investigating some things back in the 50s and was associated with those programs. They eventually settled with the family, but it was in the Ford administration. That was the same time shortly after the disappearance was when the church committee met and the big revelations came out about the CIA abuses in the U.S. and, you know, things that Boggs would have been right in the middle of, I'm sure, and so would have my father at the time on the House side. But all those things were about to be revealed, and eventually some of it was. And unfortunately, I think a lot of it still is lost to history.
0: I think that was Frank Olson. That was his name.
5: Right. That's correct. That is correct. And it was Cheney and Rumsfeld in the days of the Ford administration that settled that. And that kind of quieted down the congressional inquiries and so on that were happening at the time.
0: What's going on with HAARP these days in Alaska?
5: You know, I have not followed that in quite a number of years. That, you know, it was eventually turned over to, I believe, the university still has use of it and use it for some experimentation from time to time. But things that that we reported on it now a long time ago, and in terms of what it would do and could do, I think were proven out. And a lot of those ideas are advanced with other technology. But it was a, you know, developmental prototype to test the effects of radio frequency energy on the ionosphere, and by manipulating it and changing its character, create a number of different effects. And so a lot of that work got done, and but the array still exists and is still used in campaigns today.
0: What would you say today would be your specialty, Nick, your expertise?
5: Well, yeah, that's interesting. I've studied a lot of things and made it a lifelong pursuit to be a scholar, and actually was. You know, I thought about this recently, and but in terms of technology and the impact on technology on our lives, on culture, on our basic privileges and freedoms, I think is the biggest thing. But I've been involved in so many different issues over this last 50 years from the time I was very young. So I really would say technology is kind of the underwriting theme, at least in terms of a lot of the public work I've done. But I also had a block of time where I did a lot of things in education and intergovernmental affairs. I've done some consulting in intergovernmental affairs in Alaska and other places, but a lot of different things. And I think that's been the most interesting part of my life, is I've had the privilege of doing some very interesting things.
0: You think technology's moving a little too fast with AI and stuff like that?
5: Well, I do. On a certain level, absolutely. And when I think of AI particularly, and I've used it just to experiment with it. In fact, I had a few months ago, I had my computer wizard come over and give me a four-hour private tutorial, you know, and the cautions and so on, and talked about the various hybrid models of AI that are out there that you can work with. And I did a number of things. And for certain things, I would say it's very useful. For other things, not so much. But this is what I know. When I go back to the typewriter days before computers, you know, like you do. And and when I think about AI, and how fast it's evolved, I think that's really the biggest thing, and where it's headed the next year or two.
0: Let's talk more about it, Nick, when we come back, and we'll take phone calls with you. Door number four, I guessed it. 3 out of 4, not bad.
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0: W11 News today. We'll get to all of our headlines in just a moment.
1: Ooh, it was cold out this morning.
0: Yeah, girl. I definitely did socks and Crocs today. You cannot just do Crocs.
1: Oh, my goodness. I feel like we have weather whiplash. It's hot, it's cold, and everything in between. Let's check in with meteorologist Selena Lee with your first cup forecast. I think my flowers are struggling a bit.
2: I'm sure they are. At least we're not talking any frost here locally. Out in western Maryland, Allegheny, Garrett counties could be dealing with a little bit of frost. In fact, there's frost advisories and freeze warnings in effect for both of those counties. Temperatures, though, the change right now, you can see between 5 and 15 degrees colder on average across most of the state here, with even colder temperatures south of here. It's 23 degrees colder right now in Salisbury than this time yesterday. Temperatures in many spots are still in the 40s at this hour, and we're going to continue to stay in the 40s for at least the next several hours. While we're hanging on to 57 in Annapolis and downtown, it's 38 in Woodstock, 45 at BWI Marshall, low to mid 40s farther north, but lots of sunshine expected today and temperatures that'll quickly climb into the upper 60s, potentially getting close to 70 this afternoon. We'll get a little warmer tomorrow before our next storm system arrives. That'll bring us a chance of rain and perhaps a thunderstorm or two, which we'll time out for you in more detail. That's coming up in your full forecast. Let's get over to Lacey, though, with an update on the traffic. How are the roads so far?
1: Nice and quiet, no major issues. Overnight road work should be packed up in the next half hour and then out of the way. So if you're just heading out, here's a check of cameras around the Beltway. You can see light volume on 695 just about everywhere. A couple cars on the inner and outer loop. North of the city, 795, 83 the Harrisburg Expressway, and 95 in the north and east. All quiet headed northbound or coming down to Baltimore right now. Through the tunnels, looking good on 895 through the Harbor Tunnel, as well as 95 through the Fort McHenry. All lanes and tolls open. South of the city, major highways including 29, 95, the BW Parkway and 97 are running on time at this point, and no issue if you're traveling on 50 over the Bay Bridge or headed through Annapolis towards the Capitol Beltway.
0: Right now, the Maryland Department of Health is monitoring two people who traveled with someone exposed to the hantavirus aboard the MV Honduras.
1: The two Marylanders were not passengers on the cruise ship. The potential exposure occurred while they were on a plane with the infected passenger. 17 American citizens and one dual U.S.-British citizen on board the ship are back in the U.S. One of the passengers, now in Nebraska, tested positive but is not showing any symptoms. Well, there have been no hantavirus cases in Maryland since 2019. The Department of Health says right now the risk to the public in Maryland remains very low.
0: However, if more people contract the virus, they may end up in a special facility inside a Baltimore hospital. Staff at Johns Hopkins Hospital are waiting for word from the CDC on whether they will take patients. Johns Hopkins Biocontainment Center Director Jade Flynn says she's been in contact with the Nebraska facility and the CDC this week. Flynn says the unit is empty right now, but is ready for patients if asked. If a patient does end up in said unit, it would be staffed by a team of clinicians who volunteer to provide care.
3: Our biocontainment unit is a clinical care unit, just like any unit that you would see in the hospital. It is inactive as though we don't have patients in it, but we are ready to activate within a very short turnaround to admit a patient.
0: We know 16 hantavirus patients have been taken to the facility in Nebraska. Two other patients are being treated in Atlanta.
1: Well, today, Kilmer Abrego Garcia is expected back in court in Greenbelt. The federal prosecutors from the U.S. Department of Justice still want to deport Abrego Garcia to the West African country of Liberia. The Salvadoran national has been on home detention after he was mistakenly deported from Maryland to a prison camp in El Salvador and brought back to the U.S. to face human smuggling charges in Tennessee. Well, so far, the judge overseeing his federal immigration case told lawyers representing the government that he could not be deported until that case in Tennessee was over. Oh, this morning we're learning more about a bill officially introduced in the Baltimore City Council that could allow the city to padlock smoke shops that won't follow the law.
0: In order to legally sell cannabis in Maryland, a dispensary must be licensed through the Maryland Cannabis Administration. Now, Council President Zeke Cohen and Council Member Antonio Glover, they lead the sponsor of the bill. They are the lead sponsors of the bill. They say that they hope this cracks down harder on smoke shops breaking the law.
4: Smoke shops that are getting raided, that are getting hit, you know, due to illegal activities going on in those communities, those smoke shops are opening up the very next day. So it is our job as a council to make sure that we're holding these smoke shops accountable.
0: The bill has been assigned to the Committee on Legislative investigations.
1: Oh, now we're learning the exact cause of death for Branson Odor, the man whose body was found in the harbor after he went missing after a night out in Fells Point. Well, the state medical examiner's office says his death is determined to be accidental. The cause of death specifically is blunt force head injuries while intoxicated, made worse by drowning. Odor went missing in early April. His body was recovered April 14th.
0: I'm so sad. Well, a 2-year-old boy is recovering after falling into the harbor and being rescued by a bystander. Baltimore police say it happened just after 6:30 Sunday night near the Wine Village at the Maryland Science Center. Officers say the boy and his brother were with a group of other children riding their bikes around the harbor without an adult. The 10-year-old fell in the water as he tried to swerve around one of the kids who suddenly stopped. Police say fortunately a woman threw the boy a life ring and got him to dry ground before medics took him to the hospital.
5: We're just talking about.
6: We were just trying to just find mine. Because I have children at age, so I was saying to myself, like, you know, like, we need to let her know, you know, what just happened. Like, this could have been tragic.
0: Well, BPD says the mother came to the hospital after seeing a picture on social media. She tells police she thought her sons were riding bikes at a school near their neighborhood, not the Inner Harbor.
1: El Towson High School is mourning the death of one of its students. 16-year-old Alex Nuremberg died days after he was injured in a crash. Investigators say he was riding his bike on West Joppa Road last Tuesday when a car hit him. He was trying to make a left turn onto Abel Bridge Circle at the time. Alex was a junior at the school. Towson High School is making counselors available to students who are coping with this tragedy.
0: The man at the center of a Peeping Tom investigation in Towson has been released to home detention.
1: Monday, a district court judge allowed 55-year-old Andre Robinson to be held without bail, but he can't leave his house until the case is tried. Baltimore County police say Robinson was caught while watching a woman through her window. He says that he was carrying a ladder to look in trash bins. Several other people are wanted in connection with the reported Peeping Tom incidents that were caught on camera, and police are still searching for those men. It's 4:37 and coming up on WVAL TV 11 News Today.
0: Another bill signing for Governor Wes Moore today. What the utility relief bill will focus on and how you could see a change in your energy bill.
1: And we're going to get you another update on your forecast and traffic as we take a live look over Baltimore down the JFX on this Tuesday morning. Stay with us. 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
1: Plans to sign the Utility Relief Act today. We told you before, this bill provides $150 in yearly savings for utility customers. That comes out to be about $12.50 per month. Lower income households will see additional savings. It also provides incentives for data centers that use batteries and solar to help power facilities. Those incentives include expediting the permit process. It also builds on a data center tariff from last year that compels the facilities to pay for needed improvements to the grid that they may have caused. It also keeps utilities from passing on the cost of a fee to become a member of PJM, the regional grid operator. Well, now this bill signing comes after Governor Moore clashed with the regional grid operator at their annual meeting Monday. The message from the governor, if data centers want to come to Maryland, they need to bring their own electricity.
13: Data centers must pay their own way. The single largest driver of capacity price increases is strain on the system from large loads and data centers. But the consequences of those decisions are showing up monthly on Marylanders' bills.
1: The executive vice president weighing in as the governor left the room.
14: For over 6 million residents, and again, they are struggling. If we internalize that as a collective and decide to move forward with the kind of urgency and vigilance that the governor referenced, I think we'll make great strides here together.
1: Well, PJM serves 67 million customers in Maryland, 12 other states in D.C., and the Utility Relief Act isn't the only bill the governor is signing.
2: Another bill focuses on opening drainage inlets. Mason's Law will also be signed today. It's named after Mason Kearns, the teenager who died after a storm swept him into a storm drain in July of last year in Mount Airy. This bill requires cities and towns to construct grates covering open storm drains so people can't be swept inside. Also to be signed today is a decade act aimed at making Maryland more business friendly. It extends the Build Our Future grant program to support construction of innovative infrastructure and revitalizes another program, attracting businesses and creating jobs. Another bill allows the Alcohol, Tobacco, and Cannabis Commission to cite or charge a retailer who may be selling unauthorized products and lets the agency confiscate them. Today's bill signing ceremony is set for 11 this morning in Annapolis. Well, the time right now is 4:43, and coming up on WBAL TV 11 News today.
1: OpenAI faces a lawsuit from families of two people killed in a mass shooting. Why they say that OpenAI helped the shooter plan the attack.
2: But first, we'll get another check on the weather and the roads right after the break.
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2: I just want to really recap the rainfall from yesterday. It was pretty much feast or famine, depending on where you lived. Zero, you can see, up to the north and west in terms of measurable rainfall, but a lot more down to our south, and that's where we were expecting it to be the heaviest, where many spots picked up over a quarter of an inch of rain towards Anne Arundel County, and then the lower eastern shore likely saw over a half of an inch as well. Today's going to be dry everywhere, so we're going to kind of see those conditions improve across the state, but pleasant temperatures today. Temperatures will likely be back in the upper 60s, if not hitting 70 this afternoon. Then tomorrow's our next impact weather day for a chance of showers and maybe even a few thunderstorms. We'll kind of go over the risk for severe weather a little later, but Thursday's also chance for rain, but it's a lot lower than, of course, Wednesday, and that's why we don't have the impact icon up, because only a few areas may see some of that rain. So our future cast here takes you through this afternoon and evening, where it will be dry, mainly sunny. Clouds don't thicken until well after midnight, and then tomorrow morning around 6 or 7 o'clock will likely be dry for the most part until the rain moves in by the afternoon and evening. Now, before we get deeper into the day, there might be a shower that kind of pops up out ahead of the cold front that's going to swing through, but it won't likely be widespread until the evening, as you see here. So 5 or 6 o'clock at night tomorrow, that's where the rain will be a little more widespread and even heavy at times, along with the chance for a few rumbles of thunder. That front passes through, and we may even get an additional round of rain pushing through in the late evening and overnight hours in some communities. So there's almost two rounds of rain that we could typically see tomorrow. That's certainly the case by the second half of the day. The first half should be mainly dry. Today, sunny, pleasant, north winds still in place around 5 miles per hour. Those winds turning more southerly tomorrow, which will help the temperature get a little bit warmer. And then tonight, of course, you see increasing clouds here, so becoming partly cloudy to mostly cloudy with low temperatures in the mid-50s. And then tomorrow, temperatures in the 70s, so right around normal for this time of year, with the chance of showers likely and a few thunderstorms. Here's our 7-day forecast. You can see we do drop again to the 60s on Thursday after this front passes through, of course, and then we kind of quickly rebound with temperatures over the weekend and into next week. Highs in the 80s Saturday and Sunday, upper 80s by next Monday. We're going to send things over to Lacey now with an update on the commute this morning. What are you watching so far?
1: We do have a new crash this morning. This one's on the topside outer loop of the Beltway. It's right near Providence Road. Just happened. Two vehicles reportedly involved. It is blocking the ramp on the right side, so you can see emergency personnel are there on scene. So please watch this as you're passing by. No delays at this point. We'll continue to give you updates throughout the morning. 95 in the north and east is clear from the Perryville Toll Plaza all the way down to the Beltway. You're good to go. Headed northbound through Harford and Cecil County, no slowdowns to report. The JFX is clear from the Beltway into the city, just a quick 9 minutes. 83 looks good northbound, too. I checked departures at a BWI airport. They're all on time so far this morning. Roads around the airport are also moving on time if you're traveling that direction. And 97 in Anne Arundel County looks good north and southbound.
2: The U.S. Supreme Court will allow Alabama to get rid of a majority black congressional district. The high court ruled the state can use a map enacted in 2023 after it was blocked by a lower court. The ruling comes on the heels of a Louisiana case that saw the court rule the state could eliminate a minority-majority district from its map. The conservative majority on the high court issued the Alabama ruling without explanation. The three liberals dissented. Meanwhile, Democrats in Virginia are filing an emergency
0: she appealed to the U.S. Supreme Court, seeking to halt a redistricting rule by Virginia's top court. The state court invalidated a ballot measure that would have given Virginia Democrats potentially four more winnable U.S. House seats. Virginia voters narrowly approved the measure. The Supreme Court in Virginia argues the measure itself violates the state's constitution. Democrats are asking the Supreme Court to put that order on hold for this year's midterm election. Maryland's House Speaker is demanding two delegates apologize for racist comments made on a podcast.
1: Now, the comments by Delegate Mark Fisher and Delegate Brian Chisholm targeted a fellow House delegate. On the podcast posted April 30th, the delegates accused Delegate Chow Wu of being a communist spy. They mocked his accent and said a bill he proposed on AI would reveal trade secrets. In a statement, House Speaker Jocelyn Peña-Melnick asked the delegates to take down the podcast, writing, quote, "We can have disagreements about policy without demeaning one another's humanity." Neither delegate has publicly responded to the letter.
0: The man accused of trying to kill President Trump at the White House Correspondents' Dinner pleaded not guilty to all charges. Prosecutors anticipate turning over evidence in Cole Thomas Allen's case to the defense by the end of the week. Allen's legal team, though, is moving forward with its request to disqualify U.S. Attorney Jeanine Pirro and Acting Attorney General Todd Blanche from the case. The filing argues since both attended the White House Correspondents' Dinner, they are considered witnesses in the case.
1: OpenAI faces a lawsuit from the families of two people killed in the 2025 mass shooting at Florida State University. The lawsuit alleges the gunman used ChatGPT to plan the attack. According to the complaint, the suspect, Phoenix Inker, had extensive conversations with the chatbot about the guns. The suit claims the bot told Eichner how to use a Glock. It did not flag the conversations as threats.
4: The vast majority of users of AI are using it in the appropriate way or in a way that is not nefarious or criminal. But on those instances where there is an indication that the individual is headed down the wrong path or looking to harm themselves or someone else, there needs to be safeguards put in place.
1: OpenAI's team, though, does not believe ChatGPT is responsible, writing in a statement to NBC News, quote, "ChatGPT provided factual responses to questions with information that could be found broadly across public sources on the Internet. It did not encourage or promote illegal or harmful activity." It's 4:52 and still ahead. The Orioles break the losing streak against the Yankees.
0: The dramatic moments during yesterday's game and how they turned out.
15: 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Check with WBAL and the WBAL TV 11 meteorologists for changing conditions.
5: Near record warmth expected today and tomorrow.
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1: Hard with another player landing on his right calf. Here's the slow-mo. I don't know if we want to watch that again. That had to hurt, but Mayo did stay in the game, and that mattered. Bottom of the seventh, two on for Mayo, and he finds his happy place with a three-run shot. Oh, it makes it 3-2 Orioles. The Birds go on to get a thrilling 3-2 win, and a nine-game losing skid to the Yankees comes to an end.
24: It's been a while since I feel like I came through in a big moment like that. And, you know, you got to keep the process going. You can't get too down on yourself. Every at-bat's a new at-bat. Every day's a new day. So, you know, I just going into that at-bat, just wanted to be simple, be small, try to, you know, just put the bat in the ball. And I know when I do that, like, good things can happen.
1: And just before the O's had their fun, a little farther south, the first Preakness post position draw took place at Laurel Park.
2: Yeah, we have a quick look at the favorites for Saturday's big race.
1: Taj Mahal coming out of the one hole at 5-1. Ocella is the 2-1 at two hole at 6-1. Chip Honcho is out of the 6 and at 5-1. Those are the odds.
2: Yeah, Iron Honor in the 9 hole in your morning line favorite at 9-2. An incredible bolt added today to the field wants his shot. 11 Sports' Pete Gilbert spoke to Brittany and Sheldon Russell at last night's draw about their undefeated colt Taj Mahal and the prospects at the Preakness.
25: You know, my initial reaction was not ideal, but you know what? He's a good gate horse. He has good speed. Obviously, there's plenty of speed outside of him, but I think he's versatile, and I think he'll be able to handle it just fine.
26: Do you think trying to get to the lead as quick as possible, or you may not have that opportunity if you get boxed in a little bit? How do you approach starting on the rail?
27: We won't change anything. We'll just, you know, he's classy in the gates. I'll just, my goal would be to just try and get a clean break. And look, if he breaks like he did last time, I'm sure he'll put me in a great spot going into that first bend.
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28: Patients exposed to the hantavirus could be coming to Johns Hopkins. I'm Janine Donald.
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31: Good morning. I'm Taylor Bennett. Some of the top stories that we're following this morning.
32: I'm Scott Wyckoff at the Maryland Department of Health. As we've learned, they are monitoring two people who are on a flight with someone who was infected with a hantavirus on that cruise ship.
33: With this specific strain, we are concerned about human-to-human transmission.
34: We'll get a better look today at the final tab for those winter snowstorms. I'm Phil Jakubowski.
35: Two Republican lawmakers face criticism for comments made about a Chinese-born colleague. I'm Robert Lang.
36: There's an incident on the Beltway near Towson. I'll see what impact it has to the start of your commute this morning. I'm Tony Thornton.
37: A chilly start to this Tuesday, but I'm tracking our next chance of rain. I'm meteorologist Delina Lee with that forecast coming up.
0: A big come-from-behind win for the Orioles against the Yankees at home. I'm Valerie Preactor.
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3: From ABC News, I'm Brian Clark. Passengers from the cruise ship where hantavirus was confirmed are now spread around the world. They've all disembarked to head home. 18 people are being monitored in the United States, where Health Secretary Robert Kennedy said,
4: "We have this under control and we're not worried about it."
3: Two of those in the U.S. are being checked in Atlanta. The rest are at a specialized facility in Nebraska. ABC's Victor Okendo is there.
5: Those 16 people here in Omaha will be closely watched over the next few days. And if they are symptom-free and clear, they can return home and quarantine there. And we should note, transportation would be organized at the highest levels. We will not be seeing these people on commercial flights, for example.
3: President Trump will be on a flight later today to the other side of the planet. He heads to China for a summit with President Xi Jinping. On the agenda, the war with Iran. China is Iran's biggest oil customer. Here at home, there's more talk of cutting the federal gas tax to try to bring down prices.
6: President Trump said he's willing to suspend the federal gas tax of 18.4 cents a gallon for gasoline.
7: It's a small percentage, but it's, you know, it's still money.
6: The president can't suspend the gas tax on his own. He needs congressional approval. Republican Senate Majority Leader John Thune says in the past he's not been a fan of the idea. But if President Trump wants to make an argument, I'm sure everybody will give him a chance and hear him out.
3: It's ABC's Rachel Scott. We get a new look at the state of the economy today with the release of the latest Consumer Price Index. Experts think it'll show inflation running at 3.7%. One person's in custody after police say he opened fire with an assault-style rifle on a busy highway near Boston. Tomal Doyle driving in Cambridge.
8: The worst part was the sound of the machine gun. It was so loud. I don't think anyone around here has heard that kind of a machine gun bullet.
3: Two people were seriously hurt. A Massachusetts state trooper and retired Marine shot back, wounding the suspect. 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
31: 44 and clear. We have a chilly morning, but it is going to be sunny and pleasant later today. Elena Lee will have the forecast coming up. Here in Maryland, the latest to confirm two residents may have been exposed to the hantavirus. WBAL Scott Wyckoff joining us from the State Health Department this morning with the latest. Hey, Scott.
13: Yeah, Taylor, the two Marylanders who are being monitored here by the Maryland Department of Health were not cruise ship passengers. They were on a flight with someone exposed to the hantavirus aboard.

0: designed specifically for a high-level isolation care.
1: The Maryland Department of Health here in town at State Center, where I am this morning, says right now the risk to the public in Maryland remains very low. 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
2: Now, the Baltimore City Council passes a measure to regulate smoke shops across the city.
3: The council's message is clear. If you continue to sell poison and prey on our kids and our communities, we will shut you down.
2: Now, City Council President Zeke Cohen, he says Baltimore has more than 1,200 tobacco retailers and some illegally sell unregulated, potentially dangerous drugs. He says under this new legislation, the city could padlock nuisance smoke shops that are found guilty by the Consumer Protection Board. Now, it was an expensive winter thanks to several snowstorms, and we'll get a better look at the final tab later today.
4: During a committee hearing last week, the city's chief administrative officer said the price tag for the snow events, along with the tropical storm, about $80 million. We'll get a better understanding today of just what exactly that means. Some of those costs will come from the city's rainy day fund, some from a federal disaster declaration. The city spent between $15 and $18 million just on clearing alleyways from snow this winter. Phil Jakubowski, WBAL News Radio, 1090 and FM 101.5.
2: Two people went to the hospital after a multi-vehicle rush hour crash that happened on the outer loop of the Beltway. The accident happened in the area of the Falls Road exit, leaving one vehicle overturned. State police are investigating that accident. There has been no update yet on the extent of the victim's injuries or the conditions yesterday. The cause remains under investigation. Coming up after traffic and weather, the governor calling on the regional power grid operator to take action to lower energy bills for Maryland residents. We'll have details when News Now at 5 a.m. continues at 5:05.
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7: There was an early morning crash on the Beltway near Towson. It was on the outer loop just prior to Providence Road. They've just been able to clear that out of the way. It was off to the left side. Traffic's moving back to normal, if you will, if you're making your way past it. Right now, you're in good shape from Parkville over to Towson. No problems. West side looking good from 795 all the way down to Catonsville if you're traveling on the Beltway. And just got word of something on the road on 95 South just before White Marsh Boulevard. Some debris apparently. It looks like traffic's getting by, but just stay alert as you head south out of Harford County. 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
6: Weather.
9: Clear skies and chilly to start this morning with temperatures in the low to mid 40s. Later on today, we'll have lots of sunshine and temperatures that'll warm into the upper 60s, close to 70 degrees. Tonight, increasing clouds, but not as cold with a low of 54. And impact weather returning on Wednesday with cloudy skies, temperatures in the mid 70s, and rain chances ramping up, especially in the afternoon and evening. I'm meteorologist Alina Lee on WBAL News Radio 1090 and FM 101.5.
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2: Governor Westmore calling on the regional power grid operator, PJM Interconnection, to take action to lower energy bills. Speaking at the annual conference in Harbor East yesterday, governor said the current system is just not working and the costs are being passed on to consumers.
11: New gas is not feasible for Maryland. Interconnecting just one new plant was estimated to cost $800 million. And we sit on some of the most congested natural gas pipelines in the country.
2: He says 67 million people are on the grid in Maryland, PA, and also 11 other states, including D.C. At the State House later today, the governor will be holding a bill signing and the Utility Relief Act among the legislation that will be signed into law today. The wide-ranging energy bill aims to lower household utility costs and also make changes to oversight of utilities and the power grid. And the court battle continues for Kilmer Abrego Garcia. He's due back in court in Greenbelt today. Federal prosecutors still want to deport him back to Liberia. He's been on home detention after he was mistakenly deported from Maryland to a prison camp and brought back to the U.S. to face human smuggling charges.

0: in Tennessee. C4 and Brian Neiman will talk with Mayor Brandon Scott. That's coming up later this week, Thursday morning, after the news at 8 o'clock.
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0: The O's get a thrilling win Monday, Val.
2: Yes, they did, Taylor. Thrilling. Well, they were getting no hit by the Yankees until the seventh inning, so they did turn things around, right? I know, they pulled it through. So as soon as New York took out their starting pitcher, the O's had two men on base, and Kobe Mayo launched a ball.
3: 1-1. Mayo launches one. Left field in deep. In the corner she goes. And that baby is gone. Kobe Mayo, not in the original starting lineup, with an Earl Weaver special.
2: That put the O's on top 3-2, which was the final score. Brandon Young on the hill for the O's only allowed a two-run homer in the fifth. And in the 5 2/3 innings that he pitched tonight, the series continues at Camden Yards. 6:35 is first pitch. You can listen in to WBAL at 5:30 for pregame. The NFL released one of this year's Thanksgiving games, and it's the Eagles versus the Cowboys in Dallas. Also, the Buffalo Bills will play in their new stadium for this first time, Week 2, on Thursday night against the Lions. And OKC swept the Lakers in Game 4 to advance to the Western Conference Finals. Phillies either face the Timberwolves or the Spurs. I'm Valerie Preactor on the home of the Orioles and the Baltimore Ravens. 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
4: 17 more miles of bike lanes coming to Baltimore, apparently. Do you want it? Who is actually riding in these lanes? We'll discuss at 8:07 this morning. The bill to give the IG more power in Baltimore has been essentially killed. We'll have the latest on that front at 7:07. New York's governor says yes, please, thank you to the $1,700 in federal tax credits for sending your kid to private school. Wes Moore, you're now on the clock. The fight with Donald Trump continues over how to make Washington look better. His reflecting pool, 50 shades of blue, is it the right move? And how much money should we be spending on these projects? But we will begin this morning with the hantavirus. It is now getting close to Maryland because two Marylanders are being observed for potential exposure to the hantavirus. They were not on that cruise ship, but they were on a plane. The very latest and how concerned the whole world should be about this coming up. C4 and Brian Neiman right here on WBAL.
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6: As a reminder, later on this morning on 95 up in Harford County, that long-term construction project will resume at 9 a.m. between Route 543 and Route 24 in both directions. You'll see the left lane closed there as the long-term project continues there, long-term construction project. And so far, no issues to report around the Baltimore Beltway. Traffic's running smoothly so far. 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
5: Weather. Clear and much colder to start this morning with temperatures in the low to mid 40s. Later on today, we'll have a pleasant day with a high of 69. And then tonight, increasing clouds, but not as cold with a low down near 54. Look for more clouds and sunshine on Wednesday with our next best chance of rain, especially in the late afternoon and evening, and a few rumbles of thunder, but no severe weather expected at this time. Temperatures will top out in the mid 70s before then. I'm meteorologist Alina Lee on WBAL News Radio 1090 and FM 101.5.
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0: And we're learning more that two Maryland residents may have been exposed to the hantavirus linked to that cruise ship passenger. WBAL Scott Wyckoff has more from the State Health Department this morning. Good morning, Scott.
7: Tingaloo, while they were not cruise ship passengers themselves, the Maryland Department of Health is monitoring a pair of Marylanders who were on a flight with a person who was a passenger on the cruise ship and infected with the virus. Director of the Johns Hopkins Biocontainment Center here in town, Jade Flynn, says they are waiting on word from the CDC whether they'll be taking patients nationwide here who may have contracted the virus.
8: Right now, what we are doing is making sure we are prepared to admit these patients if need be and asked to and called upon to do so, whether that's at the CDC level or even within our Maryland Department of Health.
7: Now, the risk to the public in Maryland remains very low right now. That according to the Maryland Department of Health here in town where I'm this morning at State Center. Get the latest in the story at WBAL.com and the WBAL radio app.
0: Now, the Baltimore City Council has passed a measure that would regulate smoke shops across the city.
9: This legislation would add smoke shops to the public nuisance code and would enable, after two violations, for there to be a hearing in front of the Consumer Protection Board. And if that board deems fit, they would enable the police department or the ATCC to padlock and shut down a smoke shop.
0: City Council President Zeke Cohen, he says Baltimore has more than 1,200 tobacco retailers and some illegally sell unregulated, potentially dangerous drugs. And this bill would also limit how close smoke shops can be to schools, parks, recreation centers, and each other. A bill introduced last night, like you said, would allow the city to more quickly shut down the repeat offender smoke shops for the illegal sale of cannabis and other substances. Now, the death of a 27-year-old man who went missing and whose body was recovered from the Inner Harbor has been ruled an accident. The Office of the State Medical Examiner says Branson Odor's manner of death was determined to be accidental, and the cause of death is blunt force head injuries in the setting of alcohol intoxication complicated by drowning. Odor had gone missing in early April after a night out in Fells Point with friends. His body was not found until April 14th when a body was recovered from the Inner Harbor. Well, it's an expensive winter. That's all thanks to several snowstorms that we had. And we'll get a better look later today at the final tab.
10: The city's chief administrative officer said during a committee hearing last week the price tag for the snow events along with the tropical storm, about $80 million. Some of those costs will come from the city's rainy day fund, some from a federal disaster declaration. The city spent between $15 and $18 million just on clearing alleyways from snow. We'll get a better understanding of the cost breakdown when the committee meets later today. Phil Yakubowski, WBAL News Radio, 1090 and FM 101.5.
0: A Peeping Tom suspect in Towson remains on home detention. A judge Monday ruled that 55-year-old Andre Robinson can't leave his house until his case is tried. A county police alleged that Robinson propped himself up on window sills and used a stepladder to get into position to look into apartment windows. Have more from TV11's David Collins.
11: Police conducting surveillance with an aviation unit spotted Robinson in the act. They captured him as he tried to flee on foot. Robinson told police he didn't live in the area and denied, quote, he was peeping. He also said, according to charging documents, he frequently carries a stepladder in order to get a better view into trash bins in the parking lot to find objects to resell.
0: Residents at two apartment complexes have reported Peeping Tom activity since September of 2025. At Baltimore City, police have arrested a suspect for the attempted murder of a man in the 300 block of Marion Street. 32-year-old Antonio Chase accused of shooting the victim near Lexington Market just before 11:30 Sunday morning. And the victim was taken or was actually found on nearby North Utah Street. And as police were investigating the shooting, they found Chase, who was taken into custody and charged. Police say officers did recover a handgun from Chase as he was being arrested. A Laurel City officials have moved to temporarily shut down a restaurant that was the scene of that outbreak of violence last week.
12: A large crowd was partying outside of the Amigos Mexican Grill for Cinco de Mayo in the parking lot at the center at Laurel last Tuesday evening. Video shows a fight breaking out and shots being fired. A melee left three people shot. And across the parking lot where there's a Longhorn Steakhouse, two people were found stabbed, according to police. Now the city of Laurel has pulled the occupancy permit from Amigos for as much as 30 days, while inspectors consider the security plans and operations for that night's festivities. Bob Costantini, WBAL News Radio 1090 and FM 101.5.
0: Now, Governor Moore spoke to the annual regional PJM grid meeting on Monday in Harbor East. The governor pushed for lower energy rates by urging the grid operators to force data centers to pay for their own energy, as well as use more clean energy rather than gas or coal.
13: And I had no idea when I first ran for governor just a few years ago, the first political office I ever held in my life, just how much the conversation would be dominated by things like energy policy.
0: Well, 67 million people are on the grid in Maryland, PA, and 11 other states, including D.C. Now, the State House later today, the governor will be holding a bill signing and the Utility Relief Act among the legislation that will be signed into law. The wide-ranging energy bill aims to lower household utility costs and also make changes to oversight of utilities and the power grid. Two Republican lawmakers face criticism for comments made about a Chinese-born colleague. WBAL's Robert Ling has more.
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15: In the April 30th podcast, Republican delegates Mark Fisher and Brian Chisholm, both members of the Maryland Freedom Caucus, criticized Democratic delegate Chao Wu by mocking his accent and accusing him of being a Chinese spy as they talked about an AI bill he sponsored last year. House Speaker Jocelyn Peña-Melnick demanded the lawmakers take down the podcast and apologize. The caucus, speaking for the lawmakers, says the speaker is ignoring economic issues and is trying to silence the caucus member's speech. House Minority Leader Jason Buckle criticized the two Republicans.
0: Now, the Mount Airy Town Council has approved funding to cover the cost of a storm siren system. And the town's approval for this alert system comes after the death of 13-year-old Mason Kearns, who was pulled into an uncovered drainage pipe during flash flooding last summer. The town is planning to install two sirens that would automatically activate when the National Weather Service issues a severe thunderstorm, flash flood, or tornado warning. And then they can also be manually activated. The project cost estimated to be close to $100,000. It has been fully funded in the town's fiscal 2027 budget. A portion of the news this morning has been brought to you by Tommy's on Main.
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0: Well, it took a little bit, but the O's come out with a win. That's always good.
2: Yeah, they found their way, Taylor.
0: They found their way.
2: Yes, the Orioles squeaked out a win over the Yankees last night, 3-2. Samuel Basayo was a late scratch in the lineup due to left knee discomfort. Kobe Mayo replaced him as the designated hitter and proceeded to hit the game-winning three-run home run in the seventh. That was after the Orioles got no hit by the Yankees' starting pitcher, Ryan Weathers. Here's Kobe Mayo post-game on Masson.
16: It's been a while since I feel like I came through in a big moment like that. You got to keep the process going. You can't get too down on yourself. Every at bat's a new at bat. Every day's a new day. So, you know, I just going into that at bat, just wanted to be simple, be small, try to just put the bat in the ball. And I know when I do that, like, good things can happen.
2: The O's continue the series against the Yankees tonight at Camden Yards. 6:35 is first pitch. You can listen to the game right here on WBAL. The Orioles head groundskeeper Nicole Sherry is leaving the organization after 20 years. She was just the second woman ever hired as an MLB groundskeeper. Tonight is her last game. The full NFL schedule comes out on Thursday, but the first Sunday night football game of the season is the Cowboys and Giants in New York. I'm Valerie Preactor on the home of the Orioles and the Baltimore Ravens. 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
17: Traffic and weather.
18: 95 South, right before White Marsh Boulevard. There's apparently something in the road. It looks like traffic is slowing down quite a bit as you make your approach. So coming out of Harford County, starting from a little bit past Big Gunpowder Falls, just be alert of something that might be in your way as you make your approach to White Marsh Boulevard. 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
17: Weather.
5: Quiet conditions this morning, but it is much colder with lows in the low to mid 40s. This afternoon, we'll have a mainly sunny sky and a pleasant day ahead with a high of 69. Then tonight, increasing clouds, but not nearly as cold with a low of 54. Wednesday features a high of 74 degrees, but also next chance of rain developing, especially in the late afternoon and early evening hours. I'm meteorologist Alina Lee on WBAL News Radio 1090 and FM 101.5.
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19: This is the Bloomberg Money Minute.
2: skyrocketing jet fuel prices are putting lots of pressure on America's low-cost airlines, and that means that consolidation may be on the way. With gas and ticket prices rising, companies such as JetBlue and Frontier are likely to see a decrease in bookings from budget-conscious travelers. Analysts at Deutsche Bank say that could result in more joint ventures between airlines or outright mergers. Checking on the markets, traders are keeping a watchful eye on the Middle East conflict this morning. Stocks are looking at modest losses. S&P futures down 30 points, Dow futures falling 35. Yesterday, stocks finished the day higher with the Dow rising 95 points. Chipmakers drove the S&P 500 to another record high. And fewer international visitors weighed on ticket sales at SeaWorld and a number of other attractions owned by United Parks. Shares tumbled yesterday after the company behind Busch Gardens and Sesame Place reported a bigger-than-expected loss last quarter. Courtney Donahoe, Bloomberg Radio.
1: Maryland's primary election happens June 23rd, with a pivotal midterm election nationwide this fall.
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20: These are your political insights from ABC News. President Trump proposed temporarily waiving the federal gas tax while the war with Iran continues. The conflict has locked up the Strait of Hormuz, preventing oil tankers from sailing through without risk. Now Congress has been asked to consider the option. Senator Elizabeth Warren said gas is now $1.50 more than it was 2 months ago. The Massachusetts Democrat called out the Trump administration for starting the war.
21: Republicans could help a lot on the cost of gas if they would just vote to use the War Powers Act to rein Donald Trump in.
20: Meanwhile, the president heads to China Tuesday for a meeting with President Xi Jinping, a trip the Iran war delayed. The GOP House Oversight Committee Chair James Comer of Kentucky has requested a transcribed interview with Jess Staley, Jeffrey Epstein's former private J.P. Morgan banker, as part of their probe into the convicted sex offender. Staley was accused of advocating for Epstein, even when the bank had concerns about keeping him on as a client after his first arrest. I'm Stephanie Officer, ABC News.
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0: Here's a look at some of the top stories that we're following this morning. Now, the Maryland Department of Health, they continue to monitor two state residents who were on an international flight with a cruise ship passenger infected with the hantavirus. Health officials say the possible exposure did not happen on the cruise ship itself. No cases have been identified in the state since 2019. Officials say the potentially deadly strain of the virus has never been reported in the state. Health officials in the state are coordinating, though, with all levels of government, health experts, and medical facilities as they monitor the situation. Now, the carjacking suspect who was shot by police in Anne Arundel County facing a number of charges, 28-year-old Jasmine Cooper, crashed her vehicle in Severin, took the car of a family member who was trying to help. Police say they located Cooper on Pioneer Drive. She struck an officer, two patrol cars, a civilian vehicle. Officers fired their service weapon at Cooper as she drove at police. Cooper did flee the scene and was arrested a short time later. She does face many charges that include carjacking and attempted first and second degree assault. Two people were hospitalized after a multi-vehicle rush hour crash yesterday on the outer loop of the Beltway. That accident happened in the area of the Falls Road exit, leaving one vehicle overturned. The state police are investigating, but there has been no update on the extent of the victim's injuries or their conditions. That crash did lead to major delays on the Beltway and surrounding roadways, the cause of the accident under investigation. Baltimore County financial advisor has been found guilty of insurance fraud. The jury convicted 68-year-old Michael Oglo of Parkville on 10 felony counts for acting as an insurance agent without a license and pocketed more than $88,000 in commissions after his license was revoked back in 2019 for misappropriating premium payments. And they say after he lost his license, he set up another business leading to his arrest. The Baltimore County Executive, they plan to sign a package of legislation to strengthen animal welfare protections later today. The bills include a measure regarding animal protection, also humane care, expedited hearings for decisions on animal custody issues, and also stronger enforcement in cases of animal cruelty. And the legislation that was passed by the county council follows calls from her and other animal advocates for stronger safeguards after recent incidents highlighted gaps in the law and also enforcement authority. The Mount Airy Town Council has approved some funding to cover the cost of a storm siren system. The town's approval for this alert system comes after the death of 13-year-old Mason Kearns, who was pulled into an undercover drainage pipe during flash flooding last summer. The town planning to install two sirens that would automatically activate when the National Weather Service issues a severe thunderstorm, flash flood, or tornado warning and could be manually activated. The projected cost is close to $100,000, but it has been fully funded in the town's fiscal budget. And the court battle continues for Kilmar Abrego Garcia. He's due back in court in Greenbelt today. He has been on home detention after he was mistakenly deported from Maryland to a prison camp in El Salvador and then later brought back to the U.S. to face human smuggling charges in Tennessee. You can get the latest on all of these stories at WBAL.com and also on the WBAL radio app. C4 and Brian Neiman are next on WBAL News Radio 1090 and FM 101.5.
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6: I hope it's fine. All I can do is everything that a president can do, which is actually somewhat limited. It seems like it is not easy to spread.
4: President Trump sounds like most of us, Brian Neiman at 530 Club, when it comes to this Hanta virus and what we are learning as we have now at least two Marylanders, Brian, who were on a flight apparently with someone who tested positive for this Hanta virus. They're not telling us exactly where or which passenger or anything like that. But we do have, as of yesterday, 16 American, the MV Hondius was the ship. We have 16 of the Americans that were on that ship at the University of Nebraska Medical Center. Another two are in Atlanta near Emory University at their infectious disease unit. They're saying that they're monitoring them, Brian, and they may let some of them go home on self, to type of quarantine where they will allow them to be self-quarantined. But we're learning that this, you know, what we thought would have to be close contact to get this particular Hanta virus, maybe not, considering the fact we're talking about people on flights with people potentially being monitored?
22: Yeah, well, I think that's the abundance of caution type of deal thing. I mean, okay. I mean, the headline is we've got two people from Maryland who are being monitored.
4: Right.
22: And I was like, oh, my God, they've got the Hanta virus. And so they were on a plane.
4: Right.
22: With a cruise ship passenger who was infected with Hanta virus.
4: Mm-hmm.
22: So they're just on a plane with that. They don't have any symptoms, so they were on the plane.
4: What about the others on the plane? Are those being monitored, too?
22: Yeah, imagine everybody on the plane is being monitored.
4: All right.
22: Right? I mean, just these were
4: haven't
22: the two
4: that.
22: Maryland residents.
4: Okay.
22: I mean, I can't imagine that the only two Maryland. There's been no indication from anybody in the health department in the state of Maryland or any of the news reporting that these people actually have symptoms.
4: Right,
22: I'm talking about the ones from Maryland.
4: Just being monitored, right.
22: Yeah. Now, so what should we do with that?
4: Right, exactly. Now, here's the thing. According to what the infectious disease folks are saying, and later on, everybody, somebody who knows a lot more about microbiology and all this other stuff, Dr. Carrie Moore DeBink. She's a professor of molecular microbiology and immunology at Johns Hopkins Bloomberg School of Health. She'll join us after the 8:30 news and try to help us understand this particular strain, Brian, Andy's strain of the Hanta virus. I said before, when we first found out about this on the ship, it had seen a doubling of people being infected with this in Argentina over the last year, over 105 individuals compared to about 50 the year before from this particular strain. And Dr. Ashish Jha, who used to be with the President Biden administration when it came to coronavirus, he says this thing could be changing, like how it
3: infects people.
22: Yeah, I mean, that's certainly a big concern. I will say that there have been reports from the medical field that there's nothing particular about this strain that they have found and the people have tested positive that looks different from what they have seen before when it comes to the hantavirus. So it's not like they're going, oh, my God, this thing is mutating and we don't know how crazy it is or how uncontrollable it is going to be. They look at it and they go, all right, it's kind of common of what we expect from it. So I suppose that's a good news. But, yeah, you're right. I mean, the fact that so many people have come down with it that were on this ship.
3: At least symptoms.
22: And then right. The other people. And then you've got to ask, you know, where is ground zero? If this thing started in South America somewhere, right, in Argentina or mm-hmm. wherever, then, like, have we gone over there to figure out, like, exactly. who else is getting it? Because if two people got on a cruise ship and they had it, like, they didn't know they before they got on a cruise ship, you know, yeah, people had it in Argentina, got on a plane and flew to Brazil, who then flew to Peru, who then flew to the United States.
3: How many people were they in touch with?
22: I mean, you don't know. This is where it's kind of crazy. As far as the quarantine goes, I mean, I don't think that you should have to quarantine the people who are from Maryland who were exposed to someone on a plane. But those that were on the ship, yeah.
3: Yeah.
22: I mean, the people on the ship, but the way that NBC reported last night on their nightly news is that those who were asymptomatic who were on the ship and mm-hmm. they're back in either Nebraska or Atlanta, it's their choice if they want to stay there or not. And I'm like, wait a second, I don't think it should be their choice.
3: We should be watching. But the thing is, there's 42 days of an incubating type of period, and the doctors I've seen talking about this from the World Health Organization and others are saying it doesn't have to be 42 days like since they disembarked the ship. It could actually be 42 days when they were around this Dutch couple, because patient zero is this Dutch couple who died, who were the ones that were hiking or doing whatever in the Andes Mountains and came across whatever they came across. They're the ones that brought this thing aboard the ship, is what we're being told. And so when were you around them? And that clock may begin that.
22: All right. I mean, to me, that's not. I mean, it should be 42 days since the time they got off the ship. Because
3: that's not what the doctors are saying.
22: Well, I've heard other. Yes. I've heard it was 42 days since they leave the ship. Because if you've had people who are on it who got it, and then everybody else is in there, and you may not show symptoms for like 5 days, doesn't mean you couldn't pass it to the next person.
3: Well, maybe out of abundance of caution, but that's a long 6 weeks.
22: I know, but
3: that's a long time.
22: I don't like to do this. I don't want to tell people what they can and can't do, but I mean, it is a small group of people. It is trying to make sure that you contain this thing as fast as you possibly can.
3: Because you know there were passengers that left before they docked, and they're tracking them down.
22: Yeah, and they were on a plane from Johannesburg to France, right? There was a woman in France
3: who
22: wound up getting it from that plane trip. So, yeah, the trace contacting is going to be very difficult to do, and they're going to have to go around and try and figure these things out.
3: ABC is 23 different nationalities on board, so that's at least 23 different countries where they're going.
22: I mean, the hope is that this thing kind of burns out, that it doesn't become that big of a deal, and that it is harder to transmit. They originally said, at least that I've seen, that it spreads via
3: contact
22: mm-hmm. with saliva, feces, and urine. Well, to me, that means close contact.
3: Very close.
22: And the fact that you've got a lot of people who have been able to pass this on an airplane tells me that it's more than that.
3: Well, that's why Dr. Jha is saying that they may be looking at something different. Here's more from President Trump talking about this yesterday.
6: They gave us all wrong information on COVID. They were totally wrong. And I looked today and I saw the same doctor that was there. He's a good politician. I don't know how the hell he kept his job, but he was there telling us about this.
3: Yes, President Trump, you know, again, sounding very much like he sounded during the pandemic. But, you know, the issue is Trump. We talked about it yesterday when it comes to trust and public trust in a lot of these folks. And this is a small test, but a test nonetheless.
22: Well, I don't disagree with the president what he said there, some false information, things that we didn't know. But, you know, the reverse could be true here. And that is, you know, it's worse than they think it is.
3: Right.
22: It's worse than we believe it is. So why not force those to work? This is why I think you should force those to quarantine.
3: Mm-hmm. Until we know for sure.
22: And it appears that everybody who was on that is still quarantined in Nebraska or Atlanta.
3: Right.
22: And it makes sense why they would want to stay quarantined, because if there is something that happens to them, if they do
3: give it to family members.
22: Well, no, it's not only that, but if they get sick, mm-hmm. they're there at a medical facility immediately getting treated and get the best treatment in the world for this, right away.
3: Right.
22: Versus, you know, going back home and then having to go to your local ER or whatever.
3: And then trying the best
22: thing to do.
3: Yeah.
22: Or to get transported back to Nebraska or back to Atlanta for those things. So hopefully they stay quarantined. But I just thought it was kind of interesting that, you know, they apparently did not have to quarantine if they didn't want to. And for the most part, it appears that they're all asymptomatic.
3: So the MV Hondius, which is the ship that everybody was on, is supposed to arrive in Granadilla port in Spain on Sunday. Who wants to get aboard that ship moving forward?
22: I don't think a whole lot of people.
3: I mean, what are you, a contractor that you're going to have to hire
22: that's going to go in there with a hazmat suit.
3: The John Wick people that show up and remove dead bodies and stuff. That,
22: just burn it.
3: Double dead.
22: Just
3: man.
22: Burn it right there in the middle of the sea.
3: But this was 100, at least a little over 150 passengers, about 59 crew members. So that makes it a little easier, like contract tracing. Because if it were like a regular cruise ship with a couple thousand people on it, that would have been difficult.
22: Oh, yeah. It would have been harder. And they still are going to have to deal with a tough kind of sequence there, because if you've got people who did leave the ship, which
3: about
22: they
3: 30
22: did,
3: of them, they said about 30 left at one point.
22: Were on flights, obviously going back home. Mm-hmm. Then, you know, you've got a lot of people who were potentially exposed. The question is going to be, you know, how hard does it, is it
3: to track them down?
22: Track them down, and how hard is it for it to spread? And the other question is that we haven't gotten real good answers to, is that, like, is this test that they have for this thing accurate?
3: Right.
22: And when does it like pick it up? Do you have to have symptoms, or are there some people who are asymptomatic? Like, and you know, we don't know, because
3: don't know.
22: A lot of the COVID testing, like, was, are they right? Are they not right?
3: Right.
22: Like, if you've got a COVID test that's bad and it's a false positive, false negative, that screws everything up as well.
3: Well, it's
22: concerning, because we all have PTSD from COVID.
3: Sure we do. But at the same time, though, it is a test, even though it's a small test, of our response, 530 Club, to these type of virus outbreaks, even though this isn't, you know, the same. And I think it is, Brian, an opportunity to really look at our public health system. We can talk about that with the doctor as well when she joins us at 830. Like how prepared overall is our public health system? We talk about trust, but let's remove the trust factor. Are we prepared to quarantine, have all the PPE, all that stuff that we had before? Because we weren't really prepared for it back in 2020. Like, are we stocked up, I guess, is the point.
22: No.
3: Okay.
22: I mean, why would you, how are we stocked? I mean, how can you, I don't even know if you can prepare for something
3: they do. They run mock drills all the time. Places like Nebraska,
22: Nebraska is completely ready for this. Atlanta's ready for it. The world and the country, are we ready for it?
3: But they connect to our public health systems. They're not operating on their own. They connect with the federal systems.
22: Yeah, well, I mean, those areas are absolutely ready for it. I mean, I have complete confidence in the people that run those two places. If you're asking me about, do we have enough of the PPE and all that stuff to handle another pandemic?
3: Just in case.
22: I don't. And then we don't even know what prevents it and what doesn't prevent it at this point.
3: And that's why I think it's important, as you said, to
22: quarantine. And I'm not staying home for 42 days either.
3: I don't want to either.
22: I can tell you that.
3: I don't want to either. But anyway, we'll monitor this, everybody, and kind of see where this goes. But I'm telling you, the way that Dr. Jha, and now he's not the only one, a couple others talking, this particular Andy strain is different than what killed Gene Hackman and his wife. It just appears to be a little more infectious than that, at least according to what some of these symptoms are that people are reporting.
22: Yeah. All right. We got a doctor on the show this morning at 8:36. We'll have the latest on that. Obviously, talk more about it and open up the phone lines to you, how you feel about the public health system and whether or not people should be forced to quarantine who have been exposed directly to this thing. Because I think that should take place. Everybody else, if you're asymptomatic and it was like you were on a plane
3: just
22: with somebody who may
3: vicinity.
22: Have been exposed, then no. All right, coming up, we got news, notes, and headlines. The president is headed to Asia today. We've got some interesting feelings on how the economy is, depending on how old you are. And the most popular mayor in America may surprise you. Got that coming up.
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8: Just got a call of a minor fender bender on the outer loop of the Beltway at Stevenson Road. It appears
18: apparently has been pushed over to the left shoulder, the activity. Just a heads up there. 95 South approaching White Marsh Boulevard. Traffic continues to slow just a bit. It looks like there might be some debris in the roadway off to the right side of the road. In fact, it looks like traffic's getting around it. But the good news, not a whole bunch of traffic volume for now, but just get to the left once you get over to the left, I should say, once you get down toward the White Marsh exit. And so far, traffic's running smoothly south of the city on 97 and Route 50 as you head through Anne Arundel County. 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
5: Clear skies and chilly to start this morning with temperatures in the low to mid 40s. Later on today, we'll have lots of sunshine and temperatures that'll warm into the upper 60s, close to 70 degrees. Tonight, increasing clouds, but not as cold with a low of 54. And impact weather returning on Wednesday with cloudy skies, temperatures in the mid 70s, and rain chances ramping up, especially in the afternoon and evening. I'm meteorologist Alina Lee on WBAL News Radio 1090 and FM 101.5.
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22: May 12th, 2026, this Tuesday morning, and the President of the United States is set to leave for China today to meet with the Chinese President Xi Jinping. And he's not going by himself, by the way.
3: He's got some important guests.
22: Yeah, he's got 16 CEOs who is headed with him toward China. If I can talk, including Elon Musk and Tim Cook, the head of Apple, will be there.
3: MasterCard, Elon, and Boeing. The president have all made up now. Everything's cool. Right?
22: I suppose so. I think they're all doing well. Obviously, artificial intelligence is going to be a big one. Meta's going to be there as well. Goldman Sachs, Citigroup, Blackstone, BlackRock. I mean, all the big names are headed to China for this big showdown with Xi Jinping and the President of the United States.
3: How much do you think that the President really understands that China's sweet spot is these big business people? And I'm telling you that it's the art of the deal. Does he get them all in a room and then, you know, very deftly segue? By the way, what about Iran? while they're talking the billions and billions of dollars of investment.
22: Yeah.
3: It does matter when you have all of them at the table.
22: Well, trade obviously is going to be an issue, and China gets 80%, or I shouldn't say that, 80% of the oil that Iran exports goes to China.
3: Mm-hmm.
22: So that is important, and maybe that's part of what's going to happen here, that they're going to hope to make some kind of deal. You know, we end the war in Iran, and there's a trade deal for you.
3: Sweet,
22: there's some kind of AI deal here, something that we promise you we will or
3: speak
22: won't
3: to
22: do
3: that
22: with
3: pocket
22: Taiwan.
3: Book.
22: Yeah. Is the red line in jeopardy of being killed a second time? I asked that question because the social media handle of the red line, which apparently is operated by the MTA, put out a survey yesterday asking people what they want or what they could live with when it comes to the red line. This is how they put it out there. They set up the survey. Said, quote, due to funding uncertainty.
3: That's a nice way to put it.
22: We are reviewing ways to deliver the red line and are asking community input through a short survey to help us choose the best path forward.
3: The best path forward is rapid bus transit. Everybody, we're not going to see any rail, any lines, anything that's going to cost a big, heavy price tag. They're going to reroute buses and try to make it faster for you to get to what you need to get to. The money's not there. First of all, we're looking at, what, $9 billion for the bridge now?
22: Yeah.
3: The fact that they're even talking a red line really is kind of funny.
22: Yeah.
3: Even talking about it.
22: Just a dedicated bus line.
3: Yeah, just something that gets you faster A to B.
22: Yeah.
3: That's about the size of it. And look, while we're talking about that, later on, we're going to be talking about the expansion of bike lanes, Brian. And isn't that wonderful? As you're talking about making buses faster, you want to take more lanes away from them.
22: Yeah, I know. Doesn't make it much easier, does it?
3: No, not really. Yeah. Not when I live in it, so it'll get me started anyway.
22: Young people in the United States feel much less positive about the job market than older people. Largest gap any country in the world right now is the United States. This is kind of interesting. Gallup poll, 43% of Americans between the ages of 15 to 34 think it's a good time to find a job. 55 and older say it's 64%. So it's a pretty big gap.
3: That's a big
22: right
3: gap.
22: Now. I will note I was reading an article and a video of a person who did the commencement speech at the University of Central Florida. Big giant school, had a whole bunch of people graduating, and when they mentioned artificial intelligence in a somewhat positive way, not even a positive way, but a somewhat positive way, the person got booed.
3: From the students?
22: Loudly. Okay. From the students. Loudly.
3: I wouldn't think that. And I understand the potential job losses we're talking about. I mean, if some polls are suggesting, Brian, we could have 30 to 40% of jobs that now, particularly in the labor-intensive area, gone, but I would think that young people in particular see more opportunity than that. I mean, the world they live in is so tech heavy. I hear you there.
22: There is a shift against AI and data centers in a major way happening.
3: But they
22: right
3: use
22: now.
3: Them. They use the AI so much.
22: Yeah, they
3: the
22: use
3: do.
22: It. But they also know that what's coming, which is the potential losing a lot of jobs.
3: Sound like an addict to me.
22: Most popular mayor in
3: addiction
22: America.
3: Mentality.
22: Who is the most popular mayor in America? He comes from San Francisco. That's right.
3: Mayor Lurie?
22: Daniel Lurie has been on the job for a little bit over a year. 74% approval rating. His predecessor, London Breed, left office in 2024. Upper 20s when she left.
3: Now, everyone, we talked about Mayor Daniel Lurie. He was the center of a 60 Minutes piece, Brian, not too long ago. And we talked about how, once again, law and order.
22: Yes.
3: Telling San Franciscans that we are not going to be allowing public urination and feces on telephone poles and homeless encampments on corners. And he meant it.
22: Yeah.
3: And working with law enforcement, they're doing that. Now, he's a Dem. He's a Democrat. But I just think this whole attitude, him, Ivan Bates, others, Brian, it's welcoming. A lot of people welcome
22: him. In fact, his highest marks were for keeping residents and businesses safe.
3: Yeah.
22: That's what he got the highest marks
3: on. I mean, San Francisco, everybody, is a beautiful city. And to watch what has happened to it over the last 15, 20 years is incredible.
22: Last week, Kobe Mayo literally threw the game away for the Orioles.
3: Yes, he did.
22: Last night, he made up for it. Down 2-0 in the seventh. The two men all, one out. Game changed.
11: The 1-1. Mayo launches one. Left field in deep. In the corner she goes. And that baby is gone. Kobe Mayo, not in the original starting lineup, with an Earl Weaver special that gives the Orioles the lead.
22: And they went on.
3: Talk
22: to
3: about goat to hero.
22: Game. Yeah. So he wasn't in the lineup. They scratched Basayo with
3: like
22: a knee injury.
3: Because before that hit, he was hitting 156 or something. Now he's up to 165.
22: Kobe, yeah.
3: Kobe Mayo.
22: Right.
3: That's why he went in the lineup.
22: Well, he's left-handed. I mean, the pitcher was left-handed last night. Mayo's right-handed, yeah. So usually you would think that would be the setup, but Basayo's been hitting the ball that you got to keep him in the lineup all the time. So he gets a little injury. Kobe gets a chance again and made the most of it. And, yeah, good for him. Happy
3: Absolutely.
22: For him.
3: I am, too.
22: Been
3: he's
22: a struggle
3: young man.
22: For him. But he is a good guy. I hope he can figure it out. But that was a much-needed victory for the Orioles last
3: Look,
22: night.
3: Look, we talk about big wins in a year. We'll talk about it, of course, with Valerie Preacta later on. But that win, if we lose that game and get no hit, that just after the weekend with the A's would just deflating in the word. It really, I think, put a jolt. Let's see if they can carry it over today. This is one of those wins, really. You come from behind like that, you can carry that into the next day.
22: Okay. Have you seen the Orioles in 2026 carry a big win out into the next game?
3: This is the one, Brian. this is the one.
22: The reverse usually happens. They have an incredible win, and they go deflate. Out there choking.
3: You mean like the 17-1 loss to the Red Sox?
22: Yeah,
3: after
22: that's
3: we won
22: the one, that right. And then beating the Diamondbacks, they were down like 7-1.
3: That's all right, Brian. That's the past. Okay. This is right now.
22: Is that right?
3: Got a Sagittarius question coming up.
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13: Looks like we have a serious crash on the Beltway near Lithicum. It's right at Nursery Road. Only the right lane is taking on traffic right now, and traffic's really starting to stack up, beginning from 295. So, again, on the inner loop of the Beltway, it looks like traffic's building up now, starting from 295, making your way toward the incident at the moment. Looks like, actually, the backups begin from 170, Camp Meade Road now. So, again, this crash of multiple vehicles, only one lane is getting by that scene. 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
5: Clear and much colder to start this morning with temperatures in the low to mid 40s. Later on today, we'll have a pleasant day with a high of 69. And then tonight, increasing clouds, but not as cold with a low down near 54. Look for more clouds and sunshine on Wednesday with our next best chance of rain, especially in the late afternoon and evening, and a few rumbles of thunder, but no severe weather expected at this time. Temperatures will top out in the mid 70s before then. I'm meteorologist Alina Lee on WBAL News Radio 1090 and FM 101.5.
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3: Before we get to our side disk question, Brian Eamon at 530 Club, I just caught up with this yesterday, Brian. It happened like Thursday or Friday. But Milwaukee's Brewer right-hander, Jacob Mizorowski is his name. Got a lot of vowels in his name. Anyway, he threw 10 consecutive pitches over 102 miles an hour against the Yankees. They swept the Yankees over the weekend. Mm-hmm. And he says it's the first time any pitcher's done that. 10 straight pitches over 102 miles an hour.
22: They can bring it these days.
3: I'm just saying, these pitches today, incredible how they're throwing consistently that fast. He actually recorded three pitches at 103 miles an hour.
22: All right.
3: Starter, so, not a closer.
22: Yeah. You do wonder whether or not they're going to make some kind of change because, you know, before you know it, it's going to be over 105.
3: I mean, wow. And blowing arms out. Anyway, got to me a little bit, everybody. And we talked about it later on. We're going to be speaking with the microbiologist and immunologist, Dr. Carrie Moore DeBink from Johns Hopkins Bloomberg School of Health, about the hantavirus, which is the subject of our side disk question this morning. As we are reacting to this now that the ship has, you know, docked and everybody's leaving, and now we have the quarantines and the placing of individuals in healthcare facilities. Are we reacting too much of this? Is this kind of overblown, or do you believe that what we're watching right now is necessary? 410-467-9225. That is the greensolutionsmodeling.com text line. Do you think it's kind of blowing this up, Brian, or is this appropriate? Is this what we're doing now appropriate?
22: I think it's appropriate. I think I'm all right with it.
3: Some people are like, what are we doing here? It's mice, and you weren't exposed to mice. You're all right.
22: Yeah. Well, the fact that it's spreading person to person is obviously the big, big concern. But I think it's being handled okay right now. No, it's not massive panic, and we'll see what happens.
3: You are looking at people when they sneeze, don't you?
22: No, not too much. Not too much.
3: Stay away from me.
22: President Trump, he has a response to Iran. What is it? Does he need a new plan on how to handle this? And are we ready to get rid of the gas tax, at least temporarily for the summer? Apparently some are. Let's talk about it coming up.
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20: Good morning. I'm Taylor Bennett. Some of the top stories that we're following from the 24-hour broadcast center. Two Maryland residents may have been exposed to the hantavirus. WBAL Scott Wyckoff will have more in a live report coming up. Also, the city council passes a measure that would regulate smoke shops across the city. But first, the very latest from ABC News at 6.
21: From ABC News, I'm Brian Clark. The state of the ceasefire with Iran, unbelievably weak, in the words of President Trump.
26: I would call it the weakest right now after reading that piece of garbage they sent us. I didn't even finish reading it. I said, I'm not going to waste my time reading it.
21: He's referring to Iran's latest counterproposal. The president said he's considering suspending the gas tax to try to give consumers relief. That would require congressional approval. Senator Josh Hawley, a Republican from Missouri, says,
27: I think the president is 100% right. We ought to suspend the gas tax. We ought to do diesel as well. Why wouldn't we take the opportunity to give working people some relief?
21: Critics say it would deprive the government of about $3 billion in revenue per month. Health Secretary Robert Kennedy Jr. made his first public comments on hantavirus.
28: We have this under control and we're not worried about it.
21: 16 people are being monitored in facilities in Nebraska, 2 in Georgia, after they were evacuated from the cruise ship that was hit. But 9 Americans who had gotten off the ship earlier are not under government observation. ABC's Victor Okendo has more from Nebraska.
29: Dr. Ashish Jha, who coordinated the White House COVID response, is now concerned the virus may spread more easily than initially thought.
30: At least 3 of the people who got infected did not have close contact, and they may have had just casual contacts.
29: Which is why he believes everyone from the ship, including those who came home a few weeks ago, should be quarantined away from others.
30: A period of quarantining and observing everybody very closely.
29: Hantavirus can kill up to 40% of patients. At least 3 people have died among 11 cases, the latest a French and Spanish passenger from the ship.
21: As the pressure mounts on British Prime Minister Keir Starmer, he says he's not going anywhere, even as the first member of his cabinet's called on him to step aside as leader. And LeBron James has to recalibrate with his family about his playing future after the 41-year-old's 23rd NBA season ended. 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
20: 44 and partly cloudy. Good morning. I'm Timber Bennett. Now, here in Maryland, the latest to confirm two residents may have been exposed to the hantavirus. WBAL's Scott Wyckoff joining us from the State Health Department with the latest. Good morning, Scott.
7: Taylor, the two Marylanders who are being monitored here by the Maryland Department of Health were not cruise ship passengers. They were on a flight with someone exposed to the hantavirus aboard the cruise ship in question. Someone described by the health department as an infected passenger. Now, the Johns Hopkins Biocontainment Center here in Baltimore is ready to take on any patient sent here by the CDC and the Maryland Health Department. As Director Jade Flynn says,
8: our biocontainment unit is a clinical care unit, just like any unit that you would see in the hospital. It is inactive as though we don't have patients in it, but we are ready to activate within a very short turnaround to admit a patient.
7: Even with these two Marylanders being monitored right now, the Maryland Department of Health here in town at State Center where I am says right now the risk to the public in Maryland remains very low.

0: Winter, thanks to all those snowstorms that we had, and we should get a better look at the final tab today.
1: During a committee hearing last week, the city's chief administrative officer said the price tag for the snow events, along with the tropical storm, about $80 million. We'll get a better understanding today of just what exactly that means. Some of those costs will come from the city's rainy day fund, some from a federal disaster declaration. The city spent between $15 and $18 million just on clearing alleyways from snow this winter. Phil Jakubowski, WBAL News Radio, 1090 and FM 101.5.
0: A Peeping Tom suspect in Towson remains on home detention. A judge Monday ruled that 55-year-old Andre Robinson can't leave his house until his case is tried. They allege that he propped himself up on window sills and used a stepladder to get into position to look into apartment windows. We have more from TV11's David Collins.
2: Police conducting surveillance with an aviation unit spotted Robinson in the act. They captured him as he tried to flee on foot. Robinson told police he didn't live in the area and denied, quote, he was peeping. He also said, according to charging documents, he frequently carries a stepladder in order to get a better view into trash bins in the parking lot to find objects to resell.
0: Residents at two apartment complexes have reported Peeping Tom activity since September of last year. C4 and Brian Eamon will talk with City Mayor Brandon Scott Thursday morning after the news at 8. I'm Taylor Bennett, WBAL News Radio 1090 and FM 101.5.
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6: There is a three-car crash on the Beltway, a little bit past the BW Parkway, just prior to Nursery Road. Only one lane is squeezing by for now. Coming up from Lithicum Heights, you're going to see some heavy volume starting from a little bit before Camp Meade Road. In fact, right after you get off of 97, if you're coming up from Ferndale, getting onto the Beltway on the inner loop, you're going to start to see brake lights there. But only one lane gets by, three vehicles involved in that particular crash situation. Meantime, there's a minor fender bender on the outer loop of the Beltway at Stevenson Road. Looks like off to the shoulder area on the left side there. There's a lot of shoulder to contend with, but just slow down as you make your approach. There's still a couple of response units on the scene. 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
5: Weather.
7: Quiet conditions this morning, but it is much colder with lows in the low to mid 40s. This afternoon, we'll have a mainly sunny sky and a pleasant day ahead with a high of 69. Then tonight, increasing clouds, but not nearly as cold with a low of 54. Wednesday features a high of 74 degrees, but also next chance of rain developing, especially in the late afternoon and early evening hours. I'm meteorologist Alina Lee on WBAL News Radio 1090 and FM 101.5.
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9: It's unbelievably weak. I would say, I would call it the weakest right now after reading a piece of garbage they sent us. I didn't even finish reading it. I said, I'm not going to waste my time reading it.
3: That is Donald Trump talking about the Iran ceasefire deal that obviously hasn't become close to happening because he called it garbage and weak and terrible and didn't even read through it. Not very happy with it. It's a no for me dog is what we heard from the president of the United States yesterday to the Iranians. President was a little ticked off at the White House yesterday. You could sense it, especially because

0: felt like there was some criticism coming his way that he doesn't have a plan on how to end this thing.
1: A lot of people said, well, does he have a plan? Yeah, of course they do have a plan. I have the best plan ever. I mean, Iran has been defeated militarily, totally. They have a little left. They probably built up during this period of time. We'll knock that out in about a day. But I have a plan. You know what it is? A very simple plan. I don't know why you don't say it like it is. Iran cannot have a nuclear weapon.
0: All right. Iran can't have a nuclear weapon. That's what your stated goal is. But what's the plan, to end it? And, you know, he
2: open
0: just,
2: up the Strait of Hormuz.
0: He was very upset about this yesterday.
1: When they say, does he have a plan? Yeah, I have a plan. The plan is very simple. You know, in war, you have to change. You have to be flexible. You have a lot of plans. But you have to do different plans in different days. But I have a great plan. But the plan is they cannot have a nuclear weapon. And they didn't say that in their letter.
0: Does he have a plan, C4, on this thing?
2: The plan is to basically wait him out, is what it sounds like. And as we've been talking the last couple of weeks, to starve Iran because they make their money through oil sales, which they can't do right now. But according to reports, because we haven't seen the response from Iran, Brian, to President Trump and the administration, they want reparations is what is being said for the, you know, bombs in their country and everything else. They also want to have the Strait of Hormuz reopened and so they can get their ships out. And they made these like demands, but nowhere in it did they mention the nuclear, you know, dust or anything like that. So that's what the president said yesterday. It's like a doctor coming in and reading that note. It's like a doctor coming in and saying you got 1% chance to live. He said that's about the size of what they sent.
0: It sounded like it was basically the same thing from the 10-point plan that they put out a couple of weeks ago.
2: Or right.
0: A couple of months ago. I don't even remember how
2: it was
0: long
2: about
0: ago
2: a month.
0: It was. Seemed to be the same thing. The president also said yesterday that they agreed, at least in person or on the phone, to allow the United States to go in Iran and with their help, kind of together go in there and collect the nuclear dust.
2: Okay.
0: But then in the formal agreement, that was nowhere to be found.
2: Right.
0: And obviously the Strait of Hormuz is a big deal. And they, you know, as you mentioned, reparations is something that they want. And also maybe the ability to toll or tax any
2: millions
0: ships
2: of dollars
0: coming in and out, which is obviously going to be a non-starter for the United States and for some other countries. The Wall Street Journal couched it this way this morning as saying that the U.S. and Iran are locked in a stalemate that is neither peace nor war.
2: Right.
0: And that the two sides are far apart. The deal has never really been close, but they also have no intention of fighting again. Neither side really wants to fight. From their perspective, Iran's perspective, you know, they probably don't want it because they can't really win it. It's just going to be more damage to them. And for our perspective, it is, all right, well, what are we going to actually hit? And we don't have apparently all of that many munitions left. At least we don't want to deplete our munitions
2: any
0: further than they are.
2: And in order to force normalcy, there might have to be close contact because we're at that point, again, of asymmetrical warfare. We're not talking about the normal ships and planes and bombs. We're talking about going after individuals who are moving these drones around and moving these missile, you know, sites or whatever, very mobile. They say, oh, there's our underground network that's incredible. They said in a round of moving these things around. So it's going to have to be closer, which means the risk of casualties.
0: I don't think that the president or anybody who goes to the White House every day in his inner circle listens to me.
2: Okay.
0: But if they were to be listening
2: to me right now,
0: I have a suggestion to make to have a plan.
2: Okay.
0: The new plan would be about messaging to the United States citizens. For the president, what he needs to do, if we're going to do this two-prong or basically one prong, and that is try to starve them out economically, win this thing, the economic fury. What did he call it?
2: Project Freedom. Yes.
0: And Scott Bessent was supposed to be putting all these sanctions on top of it. What I would do if I were the president, I honestly believe this because I think messaging is a big issue. In fact, there was a poll out came out yesterday, like 75% of Americans don't think that he's made the case for this war.
2: I'm one of them.
0: I would do what he did during COVID, and that is 5 o'clock every afternoon, have a press conference.
2: Just like with COVID.
0: Yeah.
2: Just an update.
0: I don't know if he needs to be there every time, but the two people who I would have
2: Marco Rubio
0: would be Rubio and Bessent.
2: But this is the problem. He's had, not every day, but very many days, he's had Secretary of War, Pete Hegseth, and again, Dan Raisin Kane, who basically paint dries on the wall listening to him. And I like him. He's a good general, but he's not the most thrilling person to listen to.
0: Well, yeah, I know, but that's why I would have Bessent in there as well, because there's an economic case to be. If we're going to try to do this economically, then have your top money guy in there and tell him about where we are, what do you think is going to happen, why this is going to work, and you know how long Iran does have. Because there's different stories every day. You find out, you know, the Washington Post said the other day that, you know, they may be 3 months off before they really are going to be feeling it. Wall Street Journal, not too long ago, New York Times even said they're about a week away from having to cap all the oil rigs. So it's like you get all these mixed messages. It's like, and then there's the argument that is made, and I do believe this to be true, that the president's looking for a way out, and he just wants to end this thing. But he is offered exit ramps all the time by the Iranians, and he says no all the time. So
2: he wants the nuclear stuff, and that's the deal breaker. Now, according to CNN, a Saudi oil giant that is kind of speaking to them on condition of anonymity says if the Strait of Hormuz doesn't open soon, the oil market, the global oil market, will not return to normal this calendar year. It's going to take till 2027 for it to return. And yesterday also, everybody, the United States, according to reports here, released over 53 million barrels of oil from the strategic, you know, energy to help stabilize the oil markets, because prices are going back up. So over $100 a barrel again today. And so the prices continue to go up.
0: Yeah. The other thing that was noted yesterday was that the UAE apparently has been doing some bombing runs of their own against Iran, which nobody
2: really
0: knew
2: helpful.
0: About.
2: That's helpful.
0: That was done kind of quietly. And what I read yesterday as well in one of the financial rags was that Saudi Arabia is actually making more money now than they were before the war. Because obviously oil's prices have gone up, and they're one of the few countries over there that is still able to get the oil out because they have the pipeline and they can get it to the other side. So keep that in mind as well.
2: We are in the midst of a hurry up and wait, Brian, is what it sounds like in many ways, and almost an hour to hour, if not day to day view of this. And speaking of gasoline prices, there is a proposal on the table. Now, we've talked about it here in Maryland for a gas tax suspension. What about in the federal level? We'll talk about it.
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4: Traffic and weather.
5: Serious accident on the Beltway near Linthicum. It's on the inner loop at Nursery Road, or a little bit before Nursery Road. It looks like the through traffic lanes are blocked for now. They're allowing traffic to get by on that right deceleration lane for the exit. The problem is that traffic is now halted beginning from right around Camp Meade Road as you head up toward the BW Parkway. But again, this accident's really causing some major delays there coming off of 97 out of Anne Arundel County. Meantime, there's a crash on the outer loop at Stevenson Road. Still trying to clean it up off to the left shoulder. A couple of response units on the scene. 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
4: Weather.
6: Clear skies and chilly to start this morning with temperatures in the low to mid 40s. Later on today, we'll have lots of sunshine and temperatures that'll warm into the upper 60s, close to 70 degrees. Tonight, increasing clouds, but not as cold with a low of 54. And impact weather returning on Wednesday with cloudy skies, temperatures in the mid 70s, and rain chances ramping up, especially in the afternoon and evening. I'm meteorologist Alina Lee on WBAL News Radio 1090 and FM 101.5.
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2: It's always nice to have a come-from-behind win, even if it is, kind of anticlimactic last one. But it's a good win. It's
6: only
2: really a good win.
6: Only every once in a while do the comeback kids show up in Baltimore, and they did last night because they were getting no hit by the Yankees until the seventh inning. Mm. And as soon as New York pulled their starting pitcher, left-hander, by the way, Ryan Weathers, the O's had two men on base, and Kobe Mayo smashed this baseball.
9: 1-1. Mayo launches one. Left field in deep. In the corner she goes. And that baby is gone. Kobe Mayo, not in the original starting lineup, with an Earl Weaver special.
2: You know, he teases you with that power, but yep. He just doesn't hit it often enough.
6: Yeah.
2: He's hitting 165, even with that home run.
6: Well, he did say that was his first swing of the day, considering he found out that he was going to be in the starting lineup an hour before game time, was completely delayed on his entire normal game day routine because he thought he was going to be on the bench.
2: Right.
6: So Samuel Basayo was the one who was scratched, a late scratch in the lineup due to left knee discomfort.
2: Yeah, from that home plate collision. Mm-hmm. They're saying the home plate collision, some after effect.
6: Yes, so probably better for him to just have the day off. Kobe Mayo comes in clutch. He is the hero last night.
2: It's a good win.
6: Put the O's on top, 3-2. That was the final score. Brandon Young on the hill pitched into the sixth, only allowed that two-run homer to Ben Rice. Tonight, the series continues at Camden Yards. 6:35 is first pitch. You can hear right here on WBAL.
2: Now, next hour, Brian and Val, I want to talk about, because Baltimore Sunday did a really good job of this, about what we look like against left-handers this year. And it is incredibly
6: I know
2: bad.
6: They won
2: Not
6: last
2: bad,
6: night.
2: Incredibly
6: I know
2: bad.
6: They won last night. But they, before last night, I don't even know if you can count that a win against a lefty pitcher because
2: he's,
6: they didn't.
2: He's gone, right?
6: They were completely right. No hit by the, anyway. So they were 0-9 against lefties.
2: 0-9. And not
6: year.
2: Just 0-9, all the metrics that, like I said, there's too many to go into right now, but all the metrics, like historically bad. Mm-hmm. We were bad last year against lefties.
6: Yes. It's
2: something's going on here. Craig Albanez, Brian, tried to talk about it a little bit yesterday.
0: Who's pitching tonight?
6: We don't know.
0: It's got to be Rodgers, right? Is he back? Is he allowed
6: That's
0: back?
6: A fantastic question.
2: It's a good question.
0: I think it is Rodgers, right?
6: Okay.
0: I think
6: well,
0: is he
6: I don't,
0: back? Is he allowed? I'm pretty sure he is.
6: He was expected to be back in this series, so that would make sense.
0: Okay. Good,
6: but that puts us out of order a
0: That's
6: little
0: fine.
6: Bit. But,
0: I mean,
6: yeah.
0: He's got enough rest.
2: Should have.
6: Yeah,
2: you know?
6: 15 days rest at this point.
2: So, undecided. I'm looking now.
0: Yeah,
2: says,
0: I know,
2: Will
0: I know
2: Warren,
0: it's undecided, but
6: and
0: the feeling is that it's Rodgers.
6: I didn't see that Albanez was asked last night during post game, so we don't know. Maybe we'll find out officially ahead of game time tonight.
0: And the Yankees don't have anybody good going tonight.
6: Will Warren is tonight.
2: Yeah. Will Warren.
0: Well, he's
2: pretty good.
6: He's a righty though.
2: Yeah, but
6: so,
2: he's pretty good.
6: Yeah, I'm pretty sure
2: he
6: beat the Orioles last weekend. So yeah, wasn't a masker last night, but that's okay. The NFL released one of this year's Thanksgiving games already. We're waiting for the full schedule to be released.
2: They're gonna leak this out like
6: every day. We'll get a new one. So the 4:30 game on Thanksgiving is the Eagles versus the Cowboys in Dallas. So you have an NFC East rivalry game. Also, the Buffalo Bills will play in their new stadium, their new Highmark Stadium, for the very first time, week 2 on Thursday night against the Lions, which think means maybe the Buffalo Bills won't be home week 1. You never
2: maybe
6: know.
2: Maybe don't.
6: You
2: don't
6: never know.
0: Yeah, well, yeah, they can't be. It's their home opener,
2: right,
0: so they're
2: right.
0: on the road to start on Sunday.
6: So that means they're probably not playing the Ravens because they're going to be on the road, I think, against the Bills. Just throwing that out there. Yeah. The Oklahoma City Thunder swept the Lakers in 4 games to advance to the Western Conference Finals.
2: Game.
6: Yeah, can you believe that? Do
2: I
6: you think
2: know.
6: So?
2: We'll
6: no,
2: see.
6: He'll probably
2: will
6: be back. He'll probably be back. Okay. He will. Yeah, so they are now either going to face the Timberwolves or the Spurs, who their series is tied at 2 games apiece. They play tonight.
2: So.
6: You got it, guys.
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10: I think the president is 100% right. We ought to suspend the gas tax. We ought to do diesel as well. Why wouldn't we take the opportunity to give working people some relief?
2: That is United States Senator Josh Hawley, Republican from Missouri, this time on the same page with President Donald Trump. They found themselves sometimes at different situations, Brian, recently. But the senator is talking about something that President Trump was asked about yesterday, amongst many things, while he was held court yesterday, and that is about lifting the gas tax, federal gas tax.
1: Yeah, I'm going to reduce until the... Let me tell you, as soon as this is over with Iran, as soon as it's over, you're going to see gasoline and oil drop like a rock.
2: Okay, we'll see about the dropping like a rock. But when it comes to the gas tax, it's 18.4 cents a gallon. That is the federal gas tax. And it's a little more for, I'll get the exact number, for diesel. And then for fuel, there's a tax on jet fuel. But they say that if you suspend this for 5 months, this is from the Bipartisan Policy Center, 5 months suspending this, Brian, would cost about $17 billion. So you do the math, what it is per month to do it. But that's what it, because the funds go to the Highway Trust Fund.
0: Right. That's sure, let's just borrow more money from China. Yeah. You know, right. While we're out there, you know, talking to Xi, we'll just say, hey, you got to buy some of our bonds because we're gonna need some more because we've got some money that we got to spend because we have this war that we can't figure out how to end and get the Strait of Hormuz open. I don't know, C4. I'm not surprised by this, and I've predicted this, that they're going to do something economically
2: to
0: stimulate and to give money back to the American people. 18 cents a gallon.
2: And by the way, 24 cents for diesel.
0: 24 cents for diesel. You do the math on that. Mm-hmm. It comes out to about $250, $270 every time you fill up your gas tank of what you would save. You know, it comes out to about $12, $15 a month that you might be able to save.
2: That's a regular drive. For truckers, it may be a little bit more.
0: Truckers would be a little bit more. Mm-hmm. Whether or not these gas stations are going to actually drop the price 18 cents, or if they say, oh, well, we'll just drop it 15 and we'll pocket 3 cents of our own.
2: I don't think they'll do that. I don't think
0: there's a lot of belief in this.
2: They'll lose more people than gain doing things like that. I just think that this whole discussion is showing you, though, what, particularly coming from Republicans, even though United States Senator John Thune, Majority Leader, is not too warm on this, according to reports. But it's showing you, Brian, they recognize the politics of this. That while we're doing math, their math is voter anger. That's their math, not necessarily what, you know, the
0: I mean, it's a debacle right now for the Republicans if this thing drags on and gas prices remain elevated. They have to do something. It's why they don't want to vote on the war, because they don't want to get tied to it. They don't want to go back home to say, hey, you know, we're in favor of doing this. They haven't convinced the American people that this is the best thing for them. And nobody wants to pay a huge amount of money for, you know, driving their car. So, yeah, I understand where they're coming from. But the same time is, all right, we're just taking money away from the Highway Trust Fund, which we need. So we're going to have to replenish that some way, which is just borrowing more money. So this is where these Republicans are stuck, because they're ones supposed to be the fiscal hawk and say that we're not going to, you know, waste money. We're not going to spend beyond our means. And we want a balanced budget, or get somewhere close to that. But in the meantime, here you go. Here's $30 billion or $20 billion we're just going to say.
2: Now, I don't know if you remember, Brian, away. There was talk maybe about a decade ago, right at the end of Obama going into Trump. But you know, cold water got poured on it by Trump. But at the end of Obama, that we should raise the gas tax, because the last time the gas tax was raised, it's 18.4, if you want to be exact, 18.4 cents, was under Bill Clinton in 1993. And people were saying our actual infrastructure needs are such you should raise it. So it's just interesting. You know, we're talking about suspension, but we've had the same 18 cents for 33 years.
0: Yeah.
2: It hasn't gone up at all.
0: Great. Yeah, let's go ahead and raise taxes. I wouldn't raise taxes, that's for sure.
2: But I'm just saying, you look at what the tax is, and it hasn't been moved, and the politics of that people don't want to touch it, even though you probably do need to. And it's really more of a user feeding anything else.
0: Yeah, it is, without a doubt. I'd have to look at the numbers to determine, like, how many more gallons of gas are purchased today than there was back in 1998 when Bill Clinton left office.
2: I don't know, but I know one thing, that they're going to move eventually, though, everybody, to having a meter on your car and charge you for miles driven more than gasoline, because people are going more electric. They're going to move.
0: That will never happen.
2: I'm telling
0: you. That will never happen in this
2: country. Remember, we said it here.
0: It won't happen.
2: They got to go to a mileage tax, because they can't capture what they need with gasoline.
0: Well, they can with gasoline. They can't capture it with electric cars.
2: I'm saying, but they can, because the more electric, and there will be more hybrid and electric sales moving forward. Not right now, but you're going to see that. And with that, you're going to see see problems,
0: right, bro. Right. Well, you could always tax it at the gas stations that have the electric chargers. I mean, you could do it that way. Well, some people would probably wind up doing it at their house. But I think that one would be, you'd have to have a Democratic controlled House, Senate, and President in order to get a mileage tax, to have people have to go in and report to the government how miles they drove that year.
2: Yep.
0: All right, coming up next, we'll look into the big fight, 50 Shades of Blue, going on the National Mall. This fight over the reflecting pool, silly or serious? Let's talk about it coming up next.
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5: Well, some good news. The update on the crash on the Beltway near Lithicum and on the inner loop of the Beltway at Nursery Road. Looks like all of the through lanes have reopened. So there was multiple vehicles involved with this crash, including an overturned SUV, apparently. And they were able to move everything off to the shoulder on the right side. Delays still remain slightly, but starting to move a lot better as you make your way out of Anne Arundel County. Meantime, still seeing delays off and on along the BW Parkway heading southbound between Route 100 and Route 32. I'm Tony Thornton, WBAL News Radio, 1090 and FM 101.5.
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4: Weather. Clear and much colder to start this morning with temperatures in the low to mid 40s. Later on today, we'll have a pleasant day with a high of 69. And then tonight, increasing clouds, but not as cold with a low down near 54. Look for more clouds and sunshine on Wednesday with our next best chance of rain, especially in the late afternoon and evening, and a few rumbles of thunder, but no severe weather expected at this time. Temperatures will top out in the mid 70s before then. I'm meteorologist Alina Lee on WBAL News Radio 1090 and FM 101.5.
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11: At 6:30, I'm Timber Bennett. The health officials confirming two Maryland residents may have been exposed to the hantavirus. WBAL's Scott Wyckoff has more from the State Health Department this morning. Hello, Scott.
12: Taylor, while the Maryland Department of Health here at State Center where I am is monitoring a pair of people who traveled on a flight with a person exposed to the virus aboard this ship who was infected, they say the risk to the public in Maryland remains very low. But that said, Jay Flynn, director of the Johns Hopkins Biocontainment Center, says they could be sent infected patients from elsewhere.
13: The big message is really to say that we are an asset, and we train and prepare for this all the time. And so if called upon, we are ready to go.
12: She says staff at Johns Hopkins Hospital here are waiting for word from the CDC and the Maryland Health Department if anyone with the virus will be sent here.
11: Last night, the Baltimore City Council passes a measure to regulate smoke shops across the city. The bill would limit how close smoke shops can be to schools, parks, recreation centers, and each other. A bill was also introduced last night that would allow the city to more quickly shut down repeat offender smoke shops for the illegal sale of cannabis and other substances. A Baltimore County financial advisor has been found guilty of insurance fraud. A jury convicted 68-year-old Michael Okolo of Parkville on 10 felony counts for acting as an insurance agent without a license. And the Mount Airy Town Council has approved funding to cover the cost of a storm siren system. The town's approval for this system comes after the death of 13-year-old Mason Kearns, who was pulled from an undercover drainage pipe during flash flooding last summer. From ABC News, an inflation report out today. This is expected to provide a fresh gauge of prices as the Iran war ratchets up costs for gasoline, airfares, and other expenses. Economists expect the consumer prices to have risen 3.8% in April when a surge in gasoline costs took hold weeks into the war, which would mark a significant acceleration from a 3.3% just in the previous month. Scott Wyckoff will get you ready for the 151st Preakness Stakes during WBAL's Preakness Preview. That's Thursday night from 7 to 8. I'm Taylor Bennett, WBAL News Radio 1090 and FM 101.5.
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5: Way at Nursery Road now in the clearing stages. Good news there. The main lanes have reopened. Still some activity on the left shoulder. Traffic continues to move a little slow coming up from Camp Meade Road, 170. But at least now the main lanes have reopened there over near Lithicum. So if you're coming from 97, making your way up toward 295, you're going to be in much better shape right now as that accident is now almost cleared out of the way. Still seeing delays off and on along the BW Parkway heading south between 175 and Route 32. Just got word of a crash in Howard County. It's on 29 northbound at Old Columbia Road. Howard County Police on the scene there. There's also an accident down Dundalk. It's on Wise Avenue at Merritt Boulevard. 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
4: Weather.
6: Quiet conditions this morning, but it is much colder with lows in the low to mid 40s. This afternoon, we'll have a mainly sunny sky and a pleasant day ahead with a high of 69. Then tonight, increasing clouds, but not nearly as cold with a low of 54. Wednesday features a high of 74 degrees, but also next chance of rain developing, especially in the late afternoon and early evening hours. I'm meteorologist Alina Lee on WBAL News Radio 1090 and FM 101.5.
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14: We're doing a sealer, and then some very intricate work with modern materials, and it's going to look better than it did in 1922 when it was built. It was built in 1922.
0: 1922 is when the reflecting pool was built, and it needs a lot of repairs. It's got problems and has had problems for many years, despite a major renovation project about 15 years ago. But the president says all he does is hear complaints about how awful the reflecting pool is.
14: The surface was bad. The leaking was bad. These workers are the most fantastic people. You know, Doug Burgum, he's in charge of it. He's the head of interior and done a great job. I was getting complaints from people saying that it wasn't good. This was a number of months ago, and I called Doug, and he agreed.
0: He agreed. So they're making changes to the reflecting pool. We know that. They're fixing all of the leaks and the cracks that they have, and then they're going to paint it a new color. That's right. It is going to be the color of the American flag. The Old Glory blue is being painted on the bottom to make it look like it is the color of the American flag. When you see the reflection, not everybody is happy about that. Most Democrats are very upset about this. And we have a nonprofit that is suing National Park Service, the Department of the Interior, led by the great Doug Burgum, and the Interior Secretary about this decision to resurface the memorial reflecting pool and to paint the bottom blue. So we'll see what happens with this lawsuit that was filed on Monday.
2: Yeah.
0: But the president says we're going forward with this. Now, he had a no-bid contract that was originally, $6 million or not, but $2 million.
2: Something like
0: and
2: that.
0: And it's turned into over $13.1 million. So what do you make, C4, of this latest renovation project that the builder from Queens wants to do here in Washington, D.C. to make it a more beautiful place?
2: Well, look, the organization that's suing on this, the Cultural Landscape Foundation, I guess I've heard of them. But anyway, they're the ones suing for this, saying that the resurfacing of the pool is unlawful and it should be restored to its original color until they said there's a congressionally mandated procedure. That's what this boils down to. The same thing with the East Wing, you know, the demolition there where you had a judge, you know, stopping it and starting it. It's not that President Trump isn't, you know, doesn't have the right to do some of these things, as well as President Obama tried to do something like want to spend like $34 million, something like that, to do something similar. It's how you do it, Brian. It's the unilateral nature of doing it, because this is history. I mean, think about the reflecting pool and so many, whether it's the March on Washington, whether it's, you know, so many events that have occurred. It's iconic in many ways in terms of what it means to history. And you just don't do stuff just to do it.
0: The reflecting pool is gross.
2: Okay.
0: Have you seen it? I mean, I was down there not too long ago, and yes. it is filled with algae. Stuff. It's got Stuff. Pollen all over the place during the spring.
2: Well, it should be clean.
0: It is leaking on a regular basis. It's just dirty and grungy. Yeah. Like, it's just, it's not
2: it's 103
0: good.
2: Years
0: Look,
2: old.
0: He man. Wants to beautify this. By the way, the Obama administration paid $34 million to fix this thing up, and it's not fixed. Now, the big change here, obviously, is the color.
2: Right.
0: I mean, the other stuff is really not a big deal at all. I mean, he's just paying to fix the holes and the cracks and to make sure that it is clean and that there's a new pumping system that is actually going to work. I mean, it's not like he's putting a giant fountain in the middle, right?
2: Uh-huh.
0: So it is the color that everybody is upset about. And I don't know because how it's going to turn out or not.
2: Look, these are history geeks. And whenever you're talking about the White House or the Capitol or anything that is historic in nature, Brent, you're going to get the history geeks to show up. That's just the nature of how things are.
0: Right. But it's fine to have a fix-up of the Lincoln Memorial or the reflecting pool or any of those things. It's when you change it in a dramatic way, that is what people are going to say, I don't know about. I'm not sold on how it's going to look or not. The one picture that he put out on social media, I was like, I don't know. I don't even think that's the color of blue that we have in the flag, which I fight about all the time. I mean, there is
2: American
0: a specific
2: flag
0: color.
2: Blue is what they call is the color. American flag blue is what I'm looking
0: which
2: at.
0: Which is a shade of navy blue. It's old glory blue. It's got the Pantone colors, PMS 282. I get in fights about this all the time because
2: you do.
0: The United States soccer team always has the wrong color blue.
2: Oh, my goodness.
0: We can never figure out what color blue our flag is. So let's get it right. And I'm just saying that the blue that he put up on the social media did not appear to be the color blue that I thought.
2: That's
0: didn't pass my eyeball test on that. So I'm a little worried about if we're going to have the right shade of blue. And by the way, when you paint the bottom of the pool, it doesn't always pan out the right way. It depends on like the colors of the water. If the water's dirty, how it reflects off the sun. So we'll see on how this looks.
2: I never knew we were this incredibly detailed.
0: 100% with the president on this.
2: Yes.
0: And that the National Mall and the beautification of Washington, D.C. should be something that we strive and say, yes, it's got to be better and it should be better. And that's the thing. He's not trying to trash it up. He's trying to make it nicer. It's one of the things that he used the National Guard for that we all like, it's not the way the National Guard should be doing, picking up trash. But if you walk around the National Mall, I mean, the amount of like holes in the grass.
2: Okay.
0: Like I want my National Mall
2: to be
0: like
2: perfect.
0: My college campuses.
2: Like a golf course.
0: I want it to look beautiful. I don't want people walking on the grass where they shouldn't be. I think we should have these sidewalks that are built for you walk on the pathways. You don't walk on the grass. It'd be nice if we had beautiful, you know, like lush Kentucky bluegrass all over the place and a beautiful reflecting pool, some flowers that are up on a regular basis to really, you know, liven up the place and to make it look respectable.
2: All right. And nobody that's really thinking would argue with you, Brian. Again, though, we have different agencies and departments. You go through that because while your vision may be, you know, wonderful theater of the mind thinking about it, other people might do crazy stuff. And you need to check and balance just to make sure there's nothing done that's crazy. Now, here's where I didn't realize at this, Brian, and even though you talked about, you know, the leaking, according to the Interior Department, everybody, the pool is leaking 16 million gallons of water a year. I didn't know that. And to me, that's significant. Like, that needs to be dealt with now. And the fact that they haven't dealt with it for so long is terrible.
0: Where are they
2: 16 million gallons a year?
0: Where are the environmentalists?
2: Yeah,
0: they can't be happy with that amount of waste.
2: And also the destruction. When that's leaking, that's destroying the cement and everything around the area where that is.
0: Yeah.
2: It's deteriorating. I just, once again, looking at the numbers, I didn't realize it was that significant of a problem. The aging of it.
0: Right. But, you know, no matter what he does, he's going to be fought on these things.
2: Sure.
0: He wants this arch as well at the Memorial Bridge into D.C.
2: Now, that one's a little different. Apparently, this 250-foot high arch that I'm reading about here now near the Potomac River, the court's now involved with this one.
0: Yeah, they're trying to stop
2: that
0: too.
2: And they basically, a federal judge has ordered the Park Service to provide 14 days notice before anything occurs. So, look, things need to be changed. We're in a country that's aging. And finally, we're getting older as a country. But it's step by step, Brian. It's this again, he is a temporary caretaker. The president is not permanent. You're a temporary caretaker.
0: Yeah, okay. Well, the
2: and
0: next
2: because
0: president
2: of that,
0: can come
2: you go,
0: in and change it.
2: You go through step by step. But you don't want to do that. You don't want him going step by step changing stuff. You don't.
0: No,
2: I don't want him doing that.
0: I think that there probably should be some kind of commission to do it. Especially the changing of the color, because it does. I'm not against it. Again, I want to see what it looks like. And
2: well, the whole soccer reference was interesting to hear. That set you off.
0: Well, yes. Well, I mean, because we do get the wrong color blue all the time. It's absurd.
2: Okay.
0: I mean, it drives me nuts. Even our Olympic teams, it's like,
2: aren't there people that do that? Aren't there color specialists?
0: Yeah, Nike doesn't care. I yell at Nike all the time about this. I mean, figure it out. It's not very hard.
2: Shouldn't be.
0: To get the right shade of blue.
2: American flag blue should be pretty ordinary.
0: Yeah, yeah.
2: It's like teal or something that's difficult to blend.
0: Yeah, it's like a royal blue.
2: Something.
0: Yeah, we had uniforms one year that looked like it was royal blue and Russia red. Like, it didn't make any sense whatsoever. So, I am not against the president's effort to try and make D.C. look nice.
2: Yeah.
0: He clearly is bothered by it. He doesn't, you know, his taste is not my taste. Right. I mean, he's,
2: he would have
0: he's
2: gold.
0: Way too
2: gold
0: much
2: everywhere.
0: Gold everywhere. I was happy that it wasn't gold. I figured he was going to put some kind of
2: gold trim
0: yeah. around it and, you know, do something like that to highlight it and right. reflect off the sun. So,
2: but
0: it would
2: once
0: do
2: again,
0: that.
2: Everybody, 16 million gallons of water a year. That should be disturbing to any. I don't care what your political philosophy is. That should be disturbing to anybody.
0: Yeah. And the arch, I mean, are we an arch town? Are we an arch country?
2: Well, St.
0: Arch
2: Louis.
0: is very much like, you know, Europe.
2: Yeah,
0: you know,
2: it is.
0: And they're the way that they have their
2: architecture.
0: But they
2: live them in St. Louis.
0: Yeah, I don't know. And I don't like where it is only because it's very close to Arlington National Cemetery, and it just doesn't feel like it should be there. Maybe I could live with another place. But that's one where if you're going to do something
2: right.
0: new.
2: Right.
0: I feel like
2: run through
0: you
2: a process.
0: Probably have to run through like
2: some type of process. But anyway, look out for the right blue, because if it's not, Brian will definitely
0: right.
2: tell us the shade of blue that it is. My goodness. Coming up, the Baltimore City Council and a couple of councilpeople in particular want to change something, Brian, that the voters, we, city citizens, just voted on not too long ago. We'll talk about it.
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5: The crash on the inner loop of the Beltway at Nursery Road, now in the clearing stages over there near Lithicum. It's right at Nursery off to the left shoulder. So traffic's beginning to move a lot better and delays are starting to diminish. So it's still very slow on the outer loop of Beltway now between 795 and Liberty Road along that west side. Still jammed up along the top side of the Beltway from Bel Air Road over to Perrine Parkway. And Howard County Police on the scene of a wreck on 29. Heading northbound Route 29 northbound at Old Columbia Road. 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
4: Weather.
6: Clear skies and chilly to start this morning with temperatures in the low to mid 40s. Later on today, we'll have lots of sunshine and temperatures that'll warm into the upper 60s, close to 70 degrees. Tonight, increasing clouds, but not as cold with a low of 54. And impact weather returning on Wednesday with cloudy skies, temperatures in the mid 70s, and rain chances ramping up, especially in the afternoon and evening. I'm meteorologist Alina Lee on WBAL News Radio 1090 and FM 101.5.
3: Hot, cold, and everything in between. We've seen it all with Maryland weather this spring. Be prepared. Check with WBAL and the WBAL TV 11 meteorologists for changing conditions.
6: Near record warmth expected today and tomorrow.
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18: The Orioles squeaked out a win over the Yankees last night, 3-2. Samuel Basayo was a late scratch in the lineup due to left knee discomfort. Kobe Mayo replaced him as the designated hitter and proceeded to hit the game-winning three-run home run in the seventh. That was after the O's got no hit by the Yankees starter, Ryan Weathers. Here's Mayo post-game on Masson.
19: It's been a while since I feel like I came through in a big moment like that. You got to keep the process going. You can't get too down on yourself. Every at-bat's a new at-bat. Every day's a new day. So, you know, I just going into that at-bat, just wanted to be simple, be small, try to just put the bat in the ball. And I know when I do that, like, good things can happen.
18: The O's continue their series against the Yankees tonight at Camden Yards. 6:35 is first pitch. You can listen to the game right here on WBAL. The Orioles head groundskeeper, Nicole Sherry, is leaving the organization after 20 years. She was just the second woman ever hired as an MLB groundskeeper. Tonight is her last game. The full NFL schedule comes out on Thursday, but the first Sunday night football game of the season was announced, and it's the Cowboys and Giants in New York. Dallas will also host the Eagles on Thanksgiving Day. I'm Valerie Preactor on the home of the Orioles and the Baltimore Ravens. 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
2: In the next hour, everybody, we're going to be talking about Governor Moore joining the discussion, Brian, about PJM. Yesterday, we were talking about the latest with the Maryland Office of People's Council and the $2 billion that PJM was trying to spread out and make us Marylanders pay for some of their infrastructure stuff. Anyway, Governor Moore went after him. We'll talk about what he had to say and how that impacts you ratepayers out there. And after the 7 o'clock news, the Inspector General bill, the one we talked about with Baltimore City Council Mark Conway and others, that's not doing well. As a matter of fact, overwhelmingly not doing well. We'll talk about what happened yesterday in the City Council with that after the 7 o'clock news. But back, way, way back, because you would think it was way, way back, the way these council people are talking. In 2022, Baltimore City voters went and voted for Question K. Now, Question K, Brown, because we talked about it on air at the time, was an initiative to give term limits to these city officials, mayor, comptroller, city council president, and the 14 council members, to limit them to two terms within 12 years. Overwhelmingly voted. I mean, the voters, 72% of Baltimore City voters said, yeah, I like that. Well, guess what? That's not good enough for some members of the council, Brian. There's a new bill that's been introduced. And even though his name isn't the lead of it, it is his bill because he tried to overturn it not long after it passed in 2022. Baltimore City Councilman Ryan Dorsey, who's the chair of the committee that this bill introduced last night is going to, it's got Odette Ramos, Mark Parker, Antonio Glover, programming note. Councilman Glover will be joining President of City Council Zeke Cohen in studio on Thursday, Brian, to talk about their bill on smoke shops. But anyway, they're all trying to say the voters didn't know what they were doing. That the voters weren't, you know, 72%.
0: They voted the wrong way. You guys did not vote the right way, so we need to turn it over.
2: Can't kick us out of office.
0: It's been 4 years since you voted on this. We need to change it.
2: Buyer's remorse, anybody?
0: Yeah.
2: Not me. Well, I like it.
0: Listen, term limits, I kind of, you know, just kind of roll my eyes and shrug my shoulders on it. I don't think it really makes that big of a difference, but I do find it somewhat delicious that Ryan Dorsey can't find a job. Is that why he doesn't want this thing to continue? He doesn't want to have a real job? Is that what it is?
2: His employment history is vacant. I'll put it that way.
0: His resume
2: is not too thick. And that's what you want to know.
0: Right. I mean, it's just very telling when these lawmakers do these things.
2: What else am I going to do?
0: Yeah, get another job.
2: Here's the case. Councilman Mark Parker, who's brand new to this, so he wasn't around for anything. He's a freshman member of the city council. He said that there's been 94% turnover in the last three election cycles. He says since 2016, 33 people have served in 17 positions, elected in city positions. Three mayors, four council presidents, comptrollers. Anyway, he's saying that proves you don't need term limits. And my position to Councilman Parker is, where were you in 2022? If you'd made that case then, we wouldn't have this on the books, but you weren't there, so live with it.
0: Yeah.
2: Live with it.
0: It's one of those things, we're going to keep voting until you get it right.
2: Yeah, you go.
0: And so we know what is right, and you guys don't understand because we've been in office. We know how difficult it is to do this job and why it's important for us to be here for 25, 26 years.
2: And
0: or
2: that's
0: whatever.
2: Why the bill was put in. Look, I am there's no way I can sit here coming from the family that I come from and not say that there's been a longevity problem. Family members serving 20 years from my family, 16 years in elected office. That's a long time. And so the bottom line is the voters, I believe, need to look at this like it's a temporary position. It shouldn't be 20, 25 years. I get it. Some people have institutional memory. It's good, you know, if they have knowledge. But you know what? They can be counselors. They can be people you bring in off the sidelines to help you.
0: I mean, I just think there's pros and cons to it. I mean, the other aspect of it is if you're only going to be there for a couple of terms, you may actually be more susceptible to bribery than if you were there
2: for a
0: long period
2: of time. Well,
0: we have
2: an answer for that. It's called prosecutors.
0: Well,
2: it's called going to jail.
0: Sure.
2: I mean,
0: it's
2: an answer. I mean, you're presenting that as if that's an argument for.
0: All right, not necessarily bribery, but to political favors to people.
2: Anyway.
0: Right, that's what I'm saying.
2: Longevity gives you that. You develop a longevity.
0: So does only being there for two terms. Hey, I'm going to be out anyway.
2: I
0: might as well get
2: that.
0: It while I can. I can't run for re-election. So if somebody wants to put a little extra in my campaign coffers, maybe I'll do them solid.
2: City residents, and many of them do listen to our show, need to know that there's an attempt, while everything is good, a lot of other issues going on, to get Question K overturned. Don't let it happen. It was an overwhelming vote. First, it took a hell of a effort to get it on the ballot because we actually had to push it onto the ballot because city council didn't want to do it, and they got the 10,000 signatures trying to do so. And then 72% of people voted for it.
0: Mm-hmm.
2: And it wasn't like a little bit of a vote.
0: Right.
2: 98,000, almost 100,000 people supported it compared with 39,000 who opposed it.
0: Yeah, no, I don't disagree.
2: It was overwhelming.
0: I'm not disagreeing with you on it. I just don't think that it's the silver bullet that a lot of people think. What I also find fascinating is this bill, which passed in 2022, the same year all of the bills that passed that basically allowed kids to commit crimes as left and
2: that's
0: right throughout
2: from
0: the
2: Annapolis.
0: State of Maryland through Annapolis. And that's been
2: child interrogation law, all that stuff.
0: Yeah, been very problematic. We've seen nothing but issues with juvenile crime since 2022. Nobody wants to repeal those.
2: Nobody's looking at that.
0: Councilwoman Dorsey and others want to repeal the ability so they can keep their phony baloney jobs for another 12 years if that's what they want.
2: There you go.
0: All right, coming up next, speaking of the city council, what do they do when it comes to the inspector general? Certainly they wouldn't want the inspector general to have more teeth, right, since that's what they're after. The answer is no. And Kathy Hochul, the governor of New York, has done something that many of us have been asking Governor Moore to do. When will he step up to the plate? We'll discuss.
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7: Traffic and weather.
21: In Howard County, there's a crash on 29 northbound right at Old Columbia Road. Police are on the scene. The right lane is taken away there. Now, up near Glen Arm, there's also a crash on Hartford Road northbound, a little bit past Cub Hill Road near the big Gunpowder Falls Bridge. Looks like where this crash activity is located. Looks like police and response are on their way to the scene. Over in Dundalk, there's an accident at the intersection of Wise Avenue and Merritt Boulevard. Delays continue on 8-9. 95 still jammed up southbound from Erdman Avenue as you enter into the Harbor Tunnel. Delays on the Outer Loop continue off and on between Bel Air Road and Perrine Parkway, and west side of the Beltway a little sluggish as well between 795 and Liberty Road. 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
7: Weather. Clear and much colder to start this morning with temperatures in the low to mid 40s. Later on today, we'll have a pleasant day with a high of 69. And then tonight, increasing clouds, but not as cold with a low down near 54. Look for more clouds and sunshine on Wednesday with our next best chance of rain, especially in the late afternoon and evening, and a few rumbles of thunder, but no severe weather expected at this time. Temperatures will top out in the mid 70s before then. I'm meteorologist Alina Lee on WBAL News Radio 1090 and FM 101.5.
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2: You know, when it comes, Brian, to the issue of the inspector general position, we have seen so much angst and so much, you know, hand-wringing about this office when, before the social media post, they were great. Inspector General Cummings was great.
0: Yeah, they loved her.
2: It's almost like they're using the social media post as a reason or some rationale to back away or to do Pontius Pilate, hands off.
0: I mean, there is little doubt in my mind that is the case. So what was the argument to say no to this latest bill to try and help out the inspector general or to,
2: well, to give us the voters,
0: to give
2: but to
0: chance,
2: give
0: right.
2: the voters a chance to do what the office is intended to do, which is have access to city records.
0: Yeah. Well, even if you voted for it, in a couple of years, Ryan Dorsey would come along and say, you guys voted the wrong way. We need to have another ballot measure that says that we're going to go back to the way it was before. By the way, we got a great text. Somebody said Ryan Dorsey could be the senior pastor of the Church of Environmentalism and Bike Lanes.
2: Oh, there you go. Bike lanes, definitely. Yeah. I don't know about environmentalism. Cause, like, remember they threw the statue in the bay, the Christopher Columbus. That's not too environmentally sound.
0: Yeah, but
2: throw a statue in the Chesapeake Bay.
0: Doesn't like the gas-powered you know, lawn stuff. So there is that aspect.
2: Well, when it comes to the One Big Beautiful Act, Brian, we talked about it, and we had Rabbi Ariel Sabin, I'll talk more in the next hour, about $1,700 that could help city kids, county kids get, you know, a tax break.
0: Yeah.
2: When it comes to their education. And doesn't have to be private at all. It could be public education as well.
0: It doesn't. Certainly would help private schools probably more than others. But, you know, why not take it?
2: Come on, Governor Moore.
0: What's the governor waiting for? We have an update to that story and the governor going after PJM all coming up in the 7 o'clock hour.
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11: Good morning. I'm Tibler Bennett. Some of the top stories that we're following this morning from the WBAL 24-hour broadcast center. Two Maryland residents may have been exposed to the hantavirus. WBAL Scott Wyckoff will have the details and a live report coming up. City Council passing a measure to regulate smoke shops across the city. And what is the final tab for our expensive winter that we had? The latest just ahead. We'll also hear from ABC News on the latest. But first, we'll hear from ABC News at 7.
8: From ABC News, I'm Brian Clark. Americans who were on board the cruise ship hit by hantavirus are now back in the U.S. 15 are in quarantine in Omaha, Nebraska, where one person tested positive and is in a biocontainment unit. Two others are at Emory Medical Center in Atlanta, and health officials say that while there is no threat to the public, local health officials are giving that message. At the national level, Health and Human Services Secretary Robert Kennedy Jr. said,
9: we've had CDC teams on it from day one.
8: But a concern for epidemiologist Dr. John Brownstein and ABC News contributors that passengers who had already gotten off the ship and returned to the U.S. on their own.
22: Some level of symptom monitoring and ideally quarantining of passengers makes sense here, because we may not know those passengers are infected for several weeks.
8: President Trump travels to China later today. He'll meet with leader Xi Jinping. Iran expected to be a major topic. President Trump has proposed temporarily waiving the federal gas tax. That would require congressional approval. Democratic Senator Elizabeth Warren says,
23: the best way we could lower the cost of gasoline right now would be for Donald Trump to back off on this war that he has started in the Middle East.
8: The price for Brent crude is up around 3% to $107 a barrel, keeping the national average for gas above $4.50 a gallon. Republican Senator John Hovind of North Dakota says suspending the tax would help.
24: You know, I really think the key here is to keep the pressure on Iran and, you know, work. And this is where NATO needs to, our allies need to step up and help us now secure the Strait of Hormuz.
8: GameStop CEO Ryan Cohen raised eyebrows in offering to buy eBay. The main question was how GameStop could pay $56 billion, and now eBay has formally rejected the offer. 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
11: 46 and sunny skies. Good morning. I'm Tibber Bennett. Here in Maryland, the latest to confirm two residents may have been exposed to the hantavirus. WBAL Scott Wyckoff joining us from the State Health Department with the latest. Good morning, Scott.
12: Taylor, while they were not cruise ship passengers, the Maryland Department of Health is monitoring that pair of Marylanders who were on a flight with a person who was a passenger on the cruise ship infected with the virus. And if more folks nationwide contract the virus from that cruise ship, Johns Hopkins Biocontainment Center Director Jade Flynn here says they may end up in the special unit here in town at Johns Hopkins Hospital.
1: We are designated by HHS, the Administration for Strategic Preparedness and Response, to respond to special pathogen outbreaks like this. So we have an inactive clinical care unit ready to go if we are called upon to care for these patients in a setting that's designed specifically for a high-level isolation care.
12: All while the Maryland Department of Health here in town at State Center IM this morning says right now, the risk to the public in Maryland remains very low. Get the latest in this story at WBAL.com and the WBAL radio app.
11: Now, the city council last night passing a measure that would regulate smoke shops across the city.
5: The council's message is clear. If you continue to sell poison and prey on our kids and our communities, we will shut you down.
11: City Council President Zeke Cohen saying that Baltimore has more than 1,200 tobacco retailers and some illegally sell unregulated, potentially dangerous drugs. It was an expensive winter thanks to those snowstorms that we had. We'll get a better look at the final tab today.
10: During a committee hearing last week,

0: to force data centers to pay for their own energy, as well as use more clean energy rather than gas or coal.
1: And I had no idea when I first ran for governor just a few years ago, the first political office I ever held in my life, just how much the conversation would be dominated by things like energy policy.
0: Well, 67 million people are on the grid in Maryland, PA, and 11 other states, including D.C. At the State House later today, the governor will be holding a bill signing and the Utility Relief Act among the legislation that will be signed into law. The wide-ranging energy bill aims to lower household utility costs and make changes to the oversight of utilities and the power grid. C4N Brian Eamon will talk with Mayor Brandon Scott. That's coming up Thursday morning after the news at 8. 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I'm Taylor Bennett, WBAL News Radio 1090 and FM 101.5.
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6: A look at traffic on the Beltway right now on the outer loop along the west side. Coming down from Pikesville, beginning from a little bit past Reister Sound Road, approaching that northwest corner, 795 of the Beltway. You're going to see a lot of heavy congestion. Off and on delays from there continue all the way down to Security Boulevard. Looks like the heaviest of volume is from 795 to Liberty Road. Top of the Beltway, more of the same. Slow from Bel Air Road, heading over toward Paring Parkway. The cleanup continues from an accident in Howard County. 29 northbound at Old Columbia Road. There's also a crash over in Glen Arm. It's on Hartford Road near the Big Gunpowder Falls Bridge, a little bit before Factory Road. And delays continue on both 895 and 95 heading southbound, making your way toward the tunnels. Traffic's brought to you by Window Nation. I'm Tony Thornton, WBAL News Radio, 1090 and FM 101.5.
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5: Weather.
7: Quiet conditions this morning, but it is much colder with lows in the low to mid 40s. This afternoon, we'll have a mainly sunny sky and a pleasant day ahead with a high of 69. Then tonight, increasing clouds, but not nearly as cold with a low of 54. Wednesday features a high of 74 degrees, but also next chance of rain developing, especially in the late afternoon and early evening hours. I'm meteorologist Alina Lee on WBAL News Radio 1090 and FM 101.5.
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9: Our big nights in the city council when it comes to the inspector general's position. We know that there was legislation introduced by Mark Conway to establish the inspector general as a co-custodian of city records. Basically, it would make sure that the IG has the ability to look at all information that she wants, that she needs, or the future inspector general. This would strengthen the office, the ability to make sure that they have access to documents, financial records. Nothing can be kept from
10: like
9: the inspector
10: they used
9: general.
10: To.
9: Like they used to.
10: Like they used for 17 years right. prior to this.
9: There was never a problem. We never even thought that this would be a problem a year ago at this time, but obviously it turned into that with the big fight between the mayor and the inspector general over information regarding her investigation into Monsey. So that was the legislation. Mm-hmm. It would actually take it to the voters. It would be put on the ballot in November to allow the people to decide if they want to do this. It's what was Mark Conway's push to do this. Had a lot of support from people. Some, you know,
10: slow down, councilman.
9: But say, it was going a little
10: too fast.
9: And that's not
10: whenever
9: the,
10: you hear that, you know that it must be good, okay? Whenever you hear that type of legislative talk from either council people, delegates, congressmen, they say slow down, it's because it's going to do something. It's going to do something.

0: incredibly significant.
1: Right. So he brought it up before the full city council on Monday night, because basically it has to be done by June in order for it to get on the ballot this year in November. And several council members said it was just too fast, as you heard C4 say, that didn't have enough time to get the review that we need. We had to have lawyers look at this. And so we're going to put it back into committee, back to the Charter Review Committee, which means, of course, it is going to die and will not be brought up in time for this to get on the ballot in November.
2: Look, this is the first time since the whole issue of the Inspector General's right or the job that this office needs to do, access to information. First time we have heard from these council people. And my question is, okay, let's put the vote to the side on Councilman Conway's effort to try to correct this and let the voters do this. What do you think about the issue?
1: Mm-hmm.
2: What do you think? What do you think about the fact that the Inspector General said that she could not have done one third? She told us, Brian, sitting here in studio, one third of the reports, some 300 that she's done so far, she couldn't have done them under these rules. I don't know if she could have done the DPW report. I don't know if she could have done the Baltimore City Health Department mummified rat report.
1: Right.
2: I don't know if she could have done a lot of the reports. So, council people, talk about that, since you don't want to vote on this bill.
1: Yeah.
2: How about that?
1: Are you guys in favor of mummified rats? Are you guys in favor of the hantavirus? Is that what you want in Baltimore? I mean, come on.
2: They have been quiet, is my point, throughout this whole effort. I get it. It's a battle between the mayor's office and the inspector general and other powers that be, maybe, and what's going on. But you guys have said nothing. Nothing at all, other than Mark Conway. Yeah. Nothing at all about this.
1: Right. And that does tell you that I'm sure that the mayor behind the scenes has been putting pressure on people, twisting arms a little bit, making sure that everybody's on the same page.
2: Rowing
1: that
2: the boat
1: he
2: in the
1: is.
2: Same direction.
1: Same reason why it has failed in Annapolis,
2: yep.
1: why it's not been able to move any traction. The same reason why I think Senate President Bill Ferguson basically said, well, we can't move on with this now.
2: No.
1: After we found out how racist the Inspector General is, we can't continue to do this.
2: We have to at some point, everyone, understand that when it comes to this particular office and the possibilities of fraud, waste, and abuse that are uncovered, that the powers that be don't like it. They liked it until it got close to things they like. Like, as long as it was arm's length things, that type of thing, because it's on Baltimore County. The same thing with Kelly Madigan.
1: So let's review, C4, for a second, what happened in the city council yesterday.
2: Yes.
1: Shall we?
2: Big picture.
1: The two things that we got to decide yesterday from members of the city council was the fact that they want to be able to have their jobs forever until they die.
2: Right.
1: And they want to make sure that no one can really look into what they may be doing in their offices or the mayor or anybody else in government. We want to make sure that there are no rogue people in government, that there are no eyeballs on what we're doing, and we want to be able to keep our jobs until we literally are dying, until you put us in the grave.
2: Now, I will say, because we have to be fair here, Brian.
1: I think that's fair.
2: It is. But I want to add to, I'm not taking anything away from what you said. I want to add to what you said, though, to balance it a little bit. The city council did vote yesterday to increase oversight on the Baltimore Children and Youth Fund. So they voted on something we had talked about a lot, Brian, about this $17 million tax, mostly 16 of the $17 million come from taxpayers. This fund where people have been taking trips, you know, adults going to almost vacation spots and having seafood dinners and everything else. They did vote on that. So they did vote on an increase of oversight. I just wanted to put that.
1: That's a nice, I'll give them a golf clap
2: there
1: for
2: you
1: that.
2: Go.
1: Okay. Good. You put it in the fairway off the driver. You still got work to do, though. Still got to get it on the green and make the putt.
2: But it is inconsistent. I only bring it up. It's inconsistent to say that you want to increase oversight over the Baltimore Children and Youth Fund and yet not give an entity that, at least in the 8 years of shepherding it, that Inspector General Isabel Cummings has done nothing but good oversight. Like, I've yet to hear that a city council member or anybody complain about this office, like, going too far. They've liked her reports because they have been illuminated. You see what a fraud, waste, and abuse is until Muncie.
1: Yes.
2: Until Sidestep program.
1: Yeah. No, you're right. It'd be nice to get everybody on the record to ask them who you got.
2: Yeah.
1: You got the IG or you got the mayor? Which side are you on?
2: Do you have this or do you have Muncie? Because to me, yes, Muncie is synonymous with the mayor's office. Mm-hmm. But this comes down to an agency and an entity that has grown significantly in the last 5 years. And that growth needs to look, somebody look at it. somebody to see what's under your fingernails, like they say. What's going on?
1: That's right. So it looks like it's dead. Who knows? Maybe it comes back next year because there'll be plenty of time to be able to debate this.
2: Get a legal analysis.
1: Yeah, legal analysis of it.
2: Because the president of the city council, Zeke Cohen, told us he didn't think it was constitutional.
1: Yeah. Right.
2: Legal.
1: He worries that Mark Conway laughed at that. Mm-hmm. He believes that it would be constitutional. And obviously, you could always go to Annapolis mm-hmm. and do it that way. But nobody.
2: They don't want to do it.
1: Why bother? Do we really need it? I don't think we really do. So
2: well, everybody, watch this Inspector General debate because I'm telling you, it's going to be in court now. If politics aside, a judge and somebody's going to decide on this.
1: Mm-hmm.
2: Coming up, everybody, the $1,700 tax credit. That's right, $1,700 when it comes to the One Big Beautiful Act would be available for many states if they opted in for their citizens to use it when it comes to their children's education. Guess who joined the club? New York. Will Maryland be next? And our Baltimore Orioles got a big come from behind. We'll talk about it with Val coming up.
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3: Traffic and weather.
4: There's an accident on 95 southbound near Rosedale just before the 895-95 split. Looks like traffic's beginning to slow down coming down from the Chesico Avenue overpass. So it's just before the split, before you get down toward 895. Once you reach 895, you're going to see some slow-moving traffic from Erdman Avenue down to the Harbor Tunnel. 95 South still off and on delays from Eastern Avenue into the Fort McHenry Tunnel as well. Outer loop slow from 795 down to Liberty Road. And delays continue on the outer loop between White Marsh Boulevard and Perrin Parkway. And just got a call of a crash on 95 northbound near the Russell Street exit in the city. 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
3: Weather.
5: Clear skies and chilly to start this morning with temperatures in the low to mid 40s. Later on today, we'll have lots of sunshine and temperatures that'll warm into the upper 60s, close to 70 degrees. Tonight, increasing clouds, but not as cold with a low of 54. And impact weather returning on Wednesday with cloudy skies, temperatures in the mid 70s, and rain chances ramping up, especially in the afternoon and evening. I'm meteorologist Alina Lee on WBAL News Radio 1090 and FM 101.5.
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1: Valerie Preactor is here with sports.
2: It's a W in the W column.
15: Yeah,
2: Val, good morning to you.
15: We will take a W. I like that. So the Orioles did squeak out a win over the Yankees last night, 3-2. Samuel Basayo, a late scratch in the lineup due to left knee discomfort. Coby Mayo replaces him as the DH and proceeds to hit the game-winning three-run home run in the seventh. That was after the O's got no-hit by the Yankees starting pitcher Ryan Weathers. So here's Coby Mayo post-game on Masson.
16: It's been a while since I feel like I came through in a big moment like that. You got to keep the process going. You can't get too down on yourself. Every at-bat's a new at-bat. Every day's a new day. So, you know, I just going into that at-bat, just wanted to be simple, be small, try to just put the bat in the ball. And I know when I do that, like, good things can happen.
2: You know, Val, Brian and I were talking about, you have to feel, put everything to the side, feel good for Coby Mayo.
15: Absolutely.
2: After he blew that game last week with an error and basically made a bonehead, what I consider a bonehead play, IQ-wise, to be able to come back and do this, it feels good.
15: And then,
2: him.
15: By the way, he also took a beating in that game, got stepped on, sliding into second base, absolutely cleated, right in the back of the knee, which is not a place that you want a metal cleat going. So, I'm very, I gotta respect the guy because he could have totally left in that moment, but he came back out in the seventh and he was the hero of the night.
2: He's a big
15: so,
2: dude.
15: So shout out, Coby Mayo deserves some respect on the name. I'm just gonna say that. 3-2, the final score. The problem is that they were C4, no hit for seven innings.
2: And we have seen strikeouts, Brian, not even putting a ball in play. They had 11 strikeouts again last night and the lack of being able to hit. Now, one of the issues, and we'll take this right now, 3-2, you know, we beat the Yankees. If you take away left-hand starters this year, Brian, the Baltimore Orioles have an 18-14 record.
15: Wow.
2: The reason their record is 18-23 is because they're 0-9 against left-handed pitchers. Not only are they 0-9, they are last in the Major League Baseball when it comes to batting average against left-handed starters. They're next to last, 29th, when it comes to OPS. And they have all these different metrics which put them like last when it comes to left-handed pitcher. Historically bad, 186 average. The question is, why can't they hit left-hand pitching?
15: Well, Ryan Weathers had 9 strikeouts of Oriole batters last night. That's just in the first 7 innings.
2: They had this problem last year, too. It's not like it's a new problem. They had the problem against lefties last year, too. So to me, at some point, the coaches need to get there. What is the problem? Albanez, when asked about this in Baltimore Sun, it's an anomaly right now. That's our Achilles heel right now. Us as a coaching staff, we've got to solve the problem. Well, with all due respect, Albie, it was a problem last year before you got here.
1: Yeah, it's not an anomaly.
2: No.
1: It's been going on for a fairly long time. We've known about it. It's why they went out and found Taylor Ward.
15: Yeah.
1: They wanted a right-handed bat. That's what they
2: and
1: were
2: Pete
1: looking
2: Alonso.
1: For. And Pete Alonso. That's why they signed him to a $155 million contract.
2: Mm-hmm. I can't tell what it is. I'm watching to see what it is. I don't know if it's the fact that they're getting early, letting strikes go by early in the count. I don't know what the problem is. I really don't.
1: I know that it's only 4 games under 500. Do you know that they have the second worst run differential in Major League Baseball?
2: Yes, I saw that.
1: Only the Giants are worse.
2: Blown out a lot. Think about the blowout games.
15: And by the way, I believe that the Orioles are the only ones to not pitch a shutout game yet so far this year.
2: I believe that. They might have had close to one if they hadn't blown up the game for Bradish on Friday.
15: Yeah.
2: My goodness, Bradish was rolling.
1: I don't know. I mean, we'll see what happens. Hopefully Jackson Holliday comes back soon, and that's a little bit of a jolt for this team, and maybe it helps him out a little bit defensively as well, though he's not the greatest.
2: Tyler O'Neill was supposed to be an answer, too, remember, for left-hand pitching?
1: Yes, Tyler O'Neill. And he had a good at-bat last night.
2: Yeah.
1: He made a good play out in right field.
2: Yeah.
1: So I just feel like they're spinning their wheels. They're injured. Pitching staff is... You don't feel a whole lot of faith in.
2: It was a good win. Let's start with it was a good win.
1: I don't know what's going to change it, but I'm just still hopeful that they're just right around 500 still, and the American League in general is just so bad that they might backdoor their way into the playoffs.
2: I'm hoping, Val, that last night could be a catalyst for today. You can sometimes carry over a really good win like last night over to the next games. Let's see.
1: Yeah. You can, but they haven't.
15: Well,
1: in fact,
15: yes.
1: They've done the opposite.
15: Hey, they did snap the 9-game losing streak they had against the Yankees. That was last night. Maybe they will get 2 straight. We'll see. 6:35 tonight. Also want to say that the Orioles head groundskeeper Nicole Sherry is leaving the organization after 20 years. She was just the second woman ever hired as an MLB groundskeeper tonight.
2: I was there when they. I was with the Orioles when they hired Nicole, and I'm telling you, what a wonderful person.
15: She is so fabulous.
2: We went over to Poly High School because the Baltimore Ravens have put a new field in at Pauley for football, mm-hmm. and the Orioles are going to do the same thing for Pauley when it came to baseball. And just spending time with her, watching her do what she does, she was fantastic.
15: She is so smart. She spoke to the media almost every single year before the season started to tell us about the field and, again, how the renovations went. Yeah. They got new sod this past season. She's just so fantastic.
2: Miss you, Nicole.
15: And we will.
2: What's
15: we
2: she
15: will,
2: doing?
15: She is moving to, it's a big girl. I mean, this is obviously a big girl job. Yeah, working in professional baseball, but she's moving outside of professional sports, and I believe she's going to the Maryland State Department
2: State
15: for
2: Department
15: Agriculture.
2: Of agriculture. She's going to government in agriculture.
15: It's a big step.
2: It's really a big job. Yeah. Okay. So she's going to have fun.
15: All right, Brian.
2: Thank you.
15: We'll miss you, Nicole.
2: Thank you, Nicole. Thank you, Val.
15: Thank you.
1: I think it's great. I thought if she's going to be working for like some private sector group, like doing like crazy
2: she's
1: things.
2: Doing what she loves to do, agriculture stuff.
15: Mm-hmm.
2: Yeah.
15: Mm-hmm.
2: Thanks.
15: That's all, guys.
2: Thanks, Val.
17: C4 and Brian Neiman.
2: Leave it
18: Baltimore's
2: to you.
18: Live and local morning show.
1: I just thought that we'd make more money working for the Orioles than for the state of Maryland. I'm sorry. I thought that would be the case, but I guess
2: she's doing what she loves to do. Anyway,
1: good for her. I'm not. Don't take that as like I am like dissing her at all. I think she's incredible,
2: she's
1: and
2: really
1: the
2: nice
1: field
2: people.
1: Has always looked wonderful.
2: It has.
1: I was just surprised to hear that it was
2: went
1: going
2: that
1: to be that she was going into government.
2: Let's talk about government, shall we, Brian? Good segue here. Let's talk about something we discussed with Rabbi Ariel Sadwin, who, as we, if you listen to the show, know, has been a proponent of the Boost program, which is a program that allows taxpayer money to go to children who are very economically challenged, their families, everything, to help them get into private school. It's got $9 million in it annually. It was not cut this year. It's still in place. But building on that is something he talked about that Maryland could do, which wouldn't cost taxpayers a dime. And that is the One Big Beautiful Act now. It was a bill, now it's a law, will allow states that opt in to get $1,700 for donations to when they put, you know, go to nonprofits, whether it's schools or whatever, and then award scholarships to K-12 kids to use them to attend private schools. Now, the scholarships just don't go to private schools, Brian. They can also be used for public school students for tutoring, technology, after-school programs. But your governor has to opt in. Well, Education Week here, that's mm-hmm. almost the Bible for public education, they covered who did opt in. Guess who opted in? Governor Kathy Hochul in New York. She is one of the first Democratic governors to cross Atlanta and say, you know what? I know it's Trump and, you know, Trump money and tainted money, whatever, but you know what? It's going to help my kids. It's going to help the kids in New York who probably need to get this. And so I'm going to opt in.
1: All right. So that's what, the second or third blue state that has decided to opt into this. I think every red state has decided
2: all
1: they're going to do this. So we're waiting on
2: Maryland.
1: Now, what we were told,
2: Colorado opted in. Governor Polis in Colorado.
1: Yes.
2: And Governor Stein's thinking about opting in.
1: Yeah.
2: In North Carolina.
1: North Carolina. Well, New Hampshire has too, I think.
2: Yeah, they? Okay.
1: So I think New Hampshire and Colorado.
2: Mm-hmm.
1: And now New York, yeah, them to the list. I don't know what the explanation is going to be for any of these governors to say no to this, other than that we're just doing whatever the teachers union wants us to do.
2: That's exactly what it is.
1: It doesn't make a whole lot of sense to me other than that.
2: Now, it's a school choice effort is what it is.
1: We were told that the governor was waiting for the regulations to come out.
2: Yeah, right.
1: He wanted to have all of the specs, if you will, from mm-hmm. how this is going to work and the impact that it might have. And so that hasn't come out, and it doesn't kick in until 2027.
2: Well,
1: so we do have some time for this thing for him to figure
2: governor
1: it out.
2: Governor Hochul didn't wait.
1: Yeah, I know.
2: That's all I'm saying.
1: She's up
2: for
1: election, and maybe she felt that that was important for her to get out before the election.
2: But again, everyone, this should be something that regardless of whose name is on it, that you embrace and celebrate when it comes to, we know the needs a lot of kids have when it comes to after school programs, material, things like that. Opt in. Opt in, Governor Moore. Stop, you know, don't play politics with this.
1: Well, the other aspect of it is that everyone talks about affordability,
2: right.
1: Whatever. And, you know, we're going to get $12.50 off for, you know, our electric bills starting next year, by the way. Nobody ever tells you that part about it.
2: Hmm.
1: But how about giving people $1,700 that they could use for their kids, for tutors, or for to use to send their kids to private school? That would help out. That's significant. That's a lot more
2: now,
1: money
2: let me
1: than
2: tell you the politics real quick of this before we stop this and move on to our next topic. The governor of Hawaii is a Democrat. Governor of New Mexico, a Democrat. Governor of Oregon, a Democrat. They initially told Education Week earlier in the year they're not going to participate. But after Colorado got in, they were contacted. They said, you know what? We might change our mind. They were just waiting for somebody to be first because they know what's best for their state. They just weren't going to be the first one to do it because of Trump.
1: Mm-hmm.
2: Now they want to jump in. Now they're going to jump in the water. Water's warm.
1: I don't know what the downside of this is other than you might anger public education
2: exactly.
1: advocates. and the teachers union. But again, it can be used for public school kids. So they can't even make that argument.
2: By the way, Arne Duncan, former President Obama education secretary, said it's a no-brainer. What I bet in the Post.
1: All right, coming up, Governor Wes Moore versus PJM. What did he tell them yesterday? And the Freedom Caucus, a couple of guys in the Freedom Caucus are being called, well, at least they said things that were racist, and they are being asked to take down a podcast. Should they? We'll discuss coming up.
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4: There's an accident on 95 South just before the 895-95 split, and that is causing delays coming down from that northeast corner of the Beltway. It looks like the crash is a little bit past the Chesico Avenue overpass. Meantime, there's a crash on 95 North right at Hanover Street just after 395. Traffic slows a bit, making your way up Caden Avenue. The accident activity on the shoulder area now. And there's an accident on the outer loop at the Essex split, the 702 split. Starting to see delays as you make your approach there. I'm Tony Thornton, WBAL News Radio, 1090 and FM 101.5.
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5: Clear and much colder to start this morning with temperatures in the low to mid 40s. Later on today, we'll have a pleasant day with a high of 69. And then tonight, increasing clouds, but not as cold with a low down near 54. Look for more clouds and sunshine on Wednesday with our next best chance of rain, especially in the late afternoon and evening, and a few rumbles of thunder, but no severe weather expected at this time. Temperatures will top out in the mid 70s before then. I'm meteorologist Alina Lee on WBAL News Radio 1090 and FM 101.5.
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19: At 7:30, I'm Taylor Bennett. The two Maryland residents may have been exposed to the hantavirus linked to a cruise ship passenger. WBAL Scott Wykoff brings us up to date. Good morning, Scott.
20: Hey, Taylor, while saying the risk to the public in Maryland remains very low, the Maryland Department of Health is monitoring two Marylanders, here where I am this morning, who were not passengers on the cruise ship, but were on a flight with an infected cruise ship passenger. Now, Jade Flynn is the director of the Johns Hopkins Biocontainment Center here in Baltimore and is awaiting to see if any infected patients from the cruise ship are sent to Baltimore.
21: With this specific strain, we are concerned about human-to-human transmission.
20: As the last known case of the hantavirus here in Maryland was 7 years ago.
19: Well, at the State House later today, the governor will be holding a bill signing and the Utility Relief Act among the legislation that will be signed into law. The wide-ranging energy bill aims to lower household utility costs and make changes to oversight of utilities and the power grid. Now, the court battle continues for Kilmar Abrego Garcia. He's due back in court in Greenbelt today. He has been on home detention after he was mistakenly deported from Maryland to a prison camp in El Salvador and brought back to the U.S. to face human smuggling charges in Tennessee. From ABC News, an inflation report out today expected to provide a fresh gauge of prices as the Iran war ratchets up costs for gasoline, airfares, and other expenses. And the FBI director said to be questioned by members of the Senate Appropriations Committee this afternoon amid several controversy involving the director. Scott Wykoff will get you ready for the 151st Preakness Stakes during WBAL's Preakness Preview. That's coming up Thursday night from 7 to 8. I'm Taylor Bennett, WBAL News Radio 1090 and FM 101.5.
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4: There's a crash reported on 95 South just prior to the 895-95 split coming down from Rosedale right around that Hamilton Avenue overpass. That's slowing you down quite a bit. Coming down from that northeast corner of the Beltway, you're going to see some heavy volume. Also nearby, there's a crash on the outer loop at the 702 split. It appears to be on the ramp to the outer loop of the Beltway. Or at least, it's on the ramp. I'm sorry. It looks like they have a response unit just moved out of the way. You can see it a little bit better now. But traffic slows around Eastern Boulevard, making your way over toward the outer loop of the Beltway. Meantime, on the outer loop of the Beltway, still heavy and steady between Bel Air Road and Providence Road. West side more the same. It's slow coming down from Reiser Sound Road, making your way to Liberty Road this morning. Of course, that has an impact on your travel coming off 795. And then slow on 95 North heading into the city. There is an accident reportedly near Hanover Street, and that's slowing you down just before Caton Avenue. 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
3: Weather.
5: Quiet conditions this morning, but it is much colder with lows in the low to mid 40s. This afternoon, we'll have a mainly sunny sky and a pleasant day ahead with a high of 69. Then tonight, increasing clouds, but not nearly as cold with a low of 54. Wednesday features a high of 74 degrees, but also next chance of rain developing, especially in the late afternoon and early evening hours. I'm meteorologist Alina Lee on WBAL News Radio 1090 and FM 101.5.
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25: But today, I am here to say plainly that PJM can and must do more for ratepayers. That PJM could neither have predicted nor planned the data center surge a decade ago, and I do understand that. That energy policy is complex, and I completely get that. That I had no idea when I first ran for governor just a few years ago, the first political office I ever held in my life, just how much the conversation would be dominated by things like energy policy and its complexities around it.
1: That is Governor Wes Moore talking to PJM and the electric grid operators here in Maryland, in Baltimore. And he was one of the guest speakers, and he said some nice things about him, but he also said some not nice things. He basically had some gripes and said, hey, you guys are making a lot of money when people are paying a lot of money for their utility bills.
25: Dealing with 14 jurisdictions who have 14 different energy realities and 14 different energy structures and 14 different energy histories is complex for you all. I get that. And I respect it. Yet I do not get the record company profits and the skyrocketing utility bills.
2: Right. Now, let's talk about this meeting, everybody. This is the annual meeting for PJM that's here in Maryland that the governor was speaking at, Brian. So this is not just PJM people. There are state regulators, elected officials over the 14, 13 states and District of Columbia jurisdictions. This is like everybody is for this annual meeting dealing with this. Now, what the governor was talking about and the backdrop is today he's signing in the law along with Bill Ferguson, who called our show yesterday, Brian, unsolicited, President of the State Senate, about Utility Relief Act and kind of what's in that that's going to help us maybe deal with the issues that the governor was talking about with PJM and data centers and the rest of that. So there's a lot surrounding what he was saying yesterday. And by the way, it's not just Governor Moore, Brian, an audience that is kind of upset with PJM and looking at how they are dealing with their market rules and everything else. Governor of Pennsylvania, Josh Shapiro, Brian, is on this. Governor of Illinois, J.B. Pritzker. Governor of Delaware, Governor of New Jersey. Now, these are all Democrats. I get it. But he's not the only one, is my point. They're all on board with these types of criticisms of PJM.
1: One more soundbite before I say my piece.
2: Yes.
25: I do not get the choices that are being made that limit generation. I do not get the choices that stifle supply. I do not get the surging of costs. Particularly because I know that I hear it every single day from the people of my state. That for too long, affordability and reliability have been framed as somehow competing goals.
1: Okay, I don't understand how he doesn't understand what the problem in our state is. And that is we don't produce energy. We have shut plants down. We want to go green. We demand people drive electric cars.
2: And timetables. Put timetables.
1: And timetables on. How do you not see this? And then when he talks about the record profits, which may be true, but you know who else has made record profits? Mm-hmm. The state of Maryland. There's no way that he could balance the budget without the record profits that they've made off of Empower Maryland and the C Fund.
2: I was about to say C Fund.
1: That's how they act like they're immune to this or like they're the victims here. They make just as much money, maybe not the same, but they make record profits as well. Yeah. It's record profits. They just call it tax revenue.
2: Right.
1: From them, when the price of gas goes up, when the price of electricity goes up, C Fund gets just spilled over to the toilet. We think it's billions of dollars.
2: At least $700 million in the calendar year from last year to this year. We don't know what it's going to be in the future. That's $700 million just one year.
1: Right.
2: And there's still money in there. It's not like it's empty.
1: Right.
2: Still money
1: in there. We have used it 2 years in a row to cover the general fund.
2: Yep.
1: So we can have all of these programs.
2: And to send us 40 bucks twice.
1: That's right. And now give us money back that we're actually paying them on a monthly basis through our
2: this year.
1: Empower Maryland
2: this
1: year. Bill, which doesn't kick in until next year.
2: Right.
1: I don't want to make that perfectly clear.
2: That's true.
1: So I think two things can be true, where you can ask PJM to do different things, but also look in the mirror and say, hey, what can the state of Maryland do differently to make sure that, hey, we're not paying ridiculous prices compared to other areas and that we are making sure that we have enough electricity to cover everyone's needs.
2: It must be pushed over and over again that we are 40% takers. That means of our electric energy or energy, everybody, that we get, 40% comes from out of state. And that's got to turn around. And like you say, I don't hear enough from the governor and state legislative leaders about what is that path. They passed this Next Generation Energy Act last year, Brian. It's 2025 bill, which they say is supposed to, you know, get a lot of more green battery capacity, all that stuff. How do we knock that 40% down to, say, 20%? We're not going to get to zero, but how do we go from 40 to 20? That's what I want to know. Yeah. As a ratepayer,
1: I don't know. He doubled down on green energy, by the way, yesterday.
2: He
1: said, you know, that the natural gas isn't going to be the way to go because it costs too much money in our state, and that the best way to go is with storage of solar and wind and all these other projects.
2: And how much will that be? So it sounds great. I'm not opposed to that. A lot of people might be, you know, negative on. I think that that's great if you can do that. But how much energy is that? Like, give me...
1: It's not a lot.
2: Exactly. And that's what they don't ever want to talk about is once they give you this rosy picture about what they're going to do, how much does that produce? And once the numbers come, you go, wait a minute, that's not enough. Where's the rest of it coming from?
1: Yeah.
2: Where's the rest of it coming from?
1: People don't want it, too. I mean, the wind turbines, people don't want. The Ocean City residents and the people who go to the beach, they don't want it there.
2: And I don't want to put it anywhere where people don't want it. But all I'm saying is, just theoretically speaking, I don't have a problem with the theory of this. I have a problem with the practicality of it. The practicality is it's not enough. Yeah. That's where our bills are going up, because we're not producing enough energy.
1: Right. And then I'd say the governor, if you want to do solar, then why didn't you allow the utilities to be able to create subdivisions with their own energy, which is what you said they were going to do? There was a bill that was there on the table. BGE was here, and they said they'd be more than happy to do this. This isn't really what they did, but they would be more than happy to start picking it up. And the bill didn't pass.
2: They didn't want it. They said it was greedy BGE trying to get in the game.
1: Yeah.
2: That's what they said.
1: Right. So, you know, all these other companies, they're greedy.
2: Right, right.
1: The state of Maryland makes money, a lot of money when
2: the
1: prices are high.
2: How about the $1.6 billion they just took from us year before last? That's not a bad take.
1: Yes, yes.
2: Those taxing fee increases?
1: He is right in that it is a complex issue. When you have 14 different states or jurisdictions with D.C., 13 states in D.C.,
2: right. It
1: is hard. And every state is going to be different. There are different...
2: policies that are in place, rules
1: that are in place that are going to impact that aspect of it. But the bottom line is we do need to create more energy.
2: Two things can be true at the same time. PJM needs to be checked, and I do agree with that. And we talked with the Office of People's Counsel about this, about some things that may seem onerous on us, ratepayers. But the other part that's true is that you've got to generate more to get in the game. Pennsylvania and a couple other states generate more than they need. Why can't we be in that camp?
1: Yeah.
2: Why can't we get to that place in this discussion?
1: Yes. And obviously, I don't think that this issue is going away anytime soon.
2: The
1: fight
2: for the summer. We heard from Bill Ferguson yesterday. He agreed. Summer bills, everybody, are going to make you pay more attention to all of this.
1: Coming up, Freedom Caucus. Two members do a podcast on a regular basis. They said something on the podcast that the Speaker of the House didn't like about another member of the House of Delegates. We'll talk about it coming up next.
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4: The crash on 95 South approaching Moravia Road off to that left side, blocking the ramp to Moravia. Still trying to clear things out. Still a little bit of activity, not only blocking that ramp, but also on the right shoulder before you get to the split. And that is slowing you down, coming down from that northeast corner of the Beltway. Looks like there's an accident on the outer loop at the 702 split. So making your way from Eastern Boulevard on 702, making your way toward the Beltway. It's going to be a slow go for you as the cleanup there continues. There's reportedly some debris on the Bay Bridge westbound coming from Kent Island, Stevensonville. Looks like the right lane is blocked, and that is causing a little bit of a backup there. Looks like we're seeing that crash activity continuing up in Glen Arm on Hartford Road near the big Gunpowder Falls Bridge. And delays continue around the Beltway, slow on the outer loop from Bel Air Road over to Providence Road. And heavy traffic volume continues on the west side of the Beltway from 795 all the way to Security Boulevard. 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
5: Clear skies and chilly to start this morning with temperatures in the low to mid 40s. Later on today, we'll have lots of sunshine and temperatures that'll warm into the upper 60s, close to 70 degrees. Tonight, increasing clouds, but not as cold with a low of 54. And impact weather returning on Wednesday with cloudy skies, temperatures in the mid 70s, and rain chances ramping up, especially in the afternoon and evening. I'm meteorologist Alina Lee on WBAL News Radio 1090 and FM 101.5.
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15: The Orioles were getting no hit last night by the Yankees until the seventh inning. As soon as New York pulled their starting pitcher, the O's had two men on base, and Coby Mayo smashed a ball.
6: The 1-1. Mayo launches one. Left field in deep. In the corner she goes. And that baby is gone. Coby Mayo, not in the original starting lineup, with an Earl Weaver special.
15: That put the O's on top 3-2, which was the final score. Brandon Young on the hill pitched into the sixth and only allowed a two-run homer. Tonight, the series continues at Camden Yards. 6:35 is first pitch. You can listen to WBAL with pregame starting at 5:30. The NFL released one of this year's Thanksgiving games, and it's the Eagles versus the Cowboys in Dallas. Also, the Buffalo Bills will play in their new stadium for the first time, week two, on Thursday night against the Lions. The Oklahoma City Thunder swept the Lakers in four games to advance to the Western Conference Finals. They'll either face the Timberwolves or Spurs, whose series is tied at two games apiece. I'm Valerie Preactor on the home of the Orioles and the Baltimore Ravens. WBAL News Radio 1090 and FM 101.5.
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2: After the 8:30 news, everybody, we're going to talk, Brian, about this Hanta virus that now that we've had the disembarking from the cruise ship of so many different people, almost 150 passengers, they're all going home. Well, we have a couple of folks that want a plane with someone who tested positive for this, I guess, and they're from Maryland. And kind of, what exactly is this? A professor at Johns Hopkins Bloomberg School of Public Health who's dealing with microbiology and immunology is going to be joining us, Dr. Carrie Moore DeBink, Brian, to kind of answer questions that I think all of us kind of have. And after the 8 o'clock news, man, we have to fight to get parking spaces for a grocery store, but man, it's easy to get bike lanes, bro.
1: Yeah,
2: you got to fight like hell to get parking spaces for a grocery store, but the mayor is talking about we need more bike lanes in the city of Baltimore, bro. Wait till you hear how many more miles of bike lanes we're talking about that the city's going to move. I want to open up the lines and get your reaction to this. But yesterday, all of a sudden, I checked my email and checked a little bit of social media, and I saw this brouhaha over a podcast that apparently has been going on for a while with two Maryland delegates. And then I saw a letter from the Speaker of the House. Just read this line, Brian, and get you to weigh in. Speaker of the House of Delegates Jocelyn Pena Melnick sent this letter to the two delegates based on something they talked about in one of their colleagues on the podcast. I'm writing to you today with profound disappointment regarding your treatment of Delegate Wu. That's the delegate that they talk about in the podcast. In a recent podcast appearance, what was said is offensive, unacceptable, and beneath the dignity of this institution, reducing a colleague to harmful stereotypes, questioning his loyalty because of where he was born, and mocking the way he speaks is disrespectful and unbecoming of anyone entrusted with public service. Now, you got to watch it. I watched basically the whole thing.
1: Mm-hmm.
2: And the area where the two delegate, one delegate, Chisholm, and these delegate Chisholm is from Anne Arundel County, delegate Fisher is from Calvert County, both Republicans, where they take a Chinese proverb, Delegate Chisholm does, and uses an Asian accent to do that because Delegate Wu, and they have testimony in their podcast, Brian, his accent is very thick Asian accent. It's not appropriate. It just, on multiple levels, you can talk about a colleague. We're going to get to this Chinese stuff in a minute. You can talk about a colleague without making fun of the way they talk.
1: Yeah, I think that's where they get themselves into trouble. I mean, that part about it is,
2: why?
1: I can't really defend that.
2: Why?
1: There's no reason to do it.
2: Now, the content
1: the bill
2: I'll get
1: itself,
2: to in a minute.
1: There's
2: right.
1: nothing wrong with them saying it's the dumbest bill in the world. And I don't even have that much of a problem with them, you know, calling
2: it a
1: communist.
2: And the Washington Examiner wrote some of the things that they actually quote in their podcast about Delegate Wu and the bill and maybe some connections that he might have. The part they call it the Chi-Com of the Year Award is their reference to the bill that they say is dealing with AI and also this stuff. They say they're questioning Delegate Wu's loyalty.
1: I mean, he was apparently, the Washington Examiner story said that he had, when he was at the University of Maryland, I guess there, he was a part of some student organization that
2: had ties to China.
1: Had ties to the Chinese government. Mm-hmm. And they, you know, it was written, the State Department said that it had ties to the Chinese Communist Party. So that's where that comes from. So I think that's fair. I mean, that's modern political warfare, right? That happens. It's the mocking of his accent that
2: and
1: is
2: that
1: too
2: takes
1: much.
2: Away that actually takes away from the validity of the argument when you are making his it's talking or his manner and style the issue. It mm-hmm. just does. And I do think that they definitely deserve. They put a statement once they got the letter from Delegate Pena Melnick, kind of saying, you know, you're more worried about this than the content of what we said. Well, yeah, because you do need to apologize to your colleague. Mm-hmm. You do.
1: Right.
2: About that part, not about the other part.
1: Right, which they haven't done yet. They did put out a statement yesterday just deflecting, talking about the policies of the Democratic Party. Now, I will say, one of the comments was is that xenophobia, bigotry have no place in the Maryland legislature. I believe that'd be true. Then I assume then that Chris Van Hollen, who is okay with a guy who has a Nazi tattoo in Maine, it was a bad choice
2: he's grown up since then.
1: Right. So if they say it was a bad choice, then it's all would be forgotten, I assume, on these things.
2: Well, they
1: so
2: are
1: just making sure that we're all on the same page.
2: They
1: don't
2: suffer from PTSD. And all the other things.
1: And I remember there was somebody, C4, who was it that said that Larry Hogan was a white supremacist?
2: Twice.
1: Right?
2: The former chair of the Democratic Party.
1: The chair of the Democratic Party.
2: The former chair.
1: The chair of the Democratic Party. That's right. Mm-hmm. Yeah. And I remember people just losing their mind on the left about that.
2: Yes.
1: Yeah.
2: No, they didn't. Okay. So when it comes to this issue, yes, Delegate Fisher. Yes, Delegate Chisholm. You do need to reach out to your colleague, even if, you know, it's after the fact, and do that. But there is something to be looked into in terms of the AI legislation. I don't know what it did or what it was trying to do, but it does seem like that should be questioned, whatever this AI bill was.
1: The bill didn't even pass, though, right?
2: Yeah, but it's what's in this bill that he's trying to push. That's the question. Like what? Because it's talking about giving away intellectual property.
1: Yeah,
2: he
1: wanted to force the companies to basically show them how the robots were trained in their AI.
2: Well, why would you want to do that?
1: Well, I mean, it's he wants transparency, but no company's going to do that because it's an arms race to figure out who can get the best AI bots out there. Right? That's kind of the whole point of all of these things. All right, coming up next hour, 17 more miles. I know you were demanding it. Bike lanes coming to Baltimore. What do you want of 17 more miles?
2: Who the hell is using these?
1: It's coming up next.
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13: 95 South at Moravia. If you're making your way down toward the split, they have reopened that ramp to Moravia. Because of this crash activity, really having that lane blocked, not only that lane, but also activity on the shoulder of the main lanes. It looks like they'd be able to at least now reopen the Moravia Road exit. Traffic's moving a little bit better, but still slow, though, from coming down from that northeast corner, but moving a little bit better. But once you get to 95, you're going to see some heavy volume continuing all the way down into the Fort McHenry Tunnel, as well as 895 still jammed up from Urban Avenue down to the Baltimore Harbor Tunnel. Northbound 95 through the city, also sluggish from that southwest corner of the Beltway, making your way in toward the Russell Street exit. There was a crash near the Hanover Street exit. That's been cleared, but there's another crash near 295 apparently there, and seeing delays off and on the JFX southbound from the Smith Avenue overpass down to Cold Spring Lane. Traffic's brought to you by GBMC. 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
5: Clear and much colder to start this morning with temperatures in the low to mid 40s. Later on today, we'll have a pleasant day with a high of 69. And then tonight, increasing clouds, but not as cold with a low down near 54. Look for more clouds and sunshine on Wednesday with our next best chance of rain, especially in the late afternoon and evening, and a few rumbles of thunder, but no severe weather expected at this time. Temperatures will top out in the mid 70s before then. I'm meteorologist Alina Lee on WBAL News Radio 1090 and FM 101.5.
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1: Brian Krumberger has your business report.
16: The Dow Jones Industrial Average opens Tuesday trading at 49,704. The Dow gained 95 points in Monday's trading. The highlight of the economic calendar this week is the Consumer Price Index. That reading is released in 30 minutes. Analysts on average are expecting the consumer prices rose by 0.6% last month. If correct, that would mean year-over-year inflation is higher by 3.7%. Most likely, that number is much too high for the Federal Reserve to cut interest rates anytime soon. The core CPI, which excludes food and energy, is expected to rise by 2.7%. With inflation readings coming in hotter than most projected, bond yields are rising again. The benchmark 10-year U.S. Treasury is now yielding 4.4%. First quarter earnings season is close to the finish line with about 5% of the companies left in the S&P yet to report numbers. Current estimates have year-over-year profit growth at 18%. Companies reporting today include Zebra Technologies and Under Armour. Under Armour closed last night a little bit higher than $6 a share. The stock is higher on the year by almost 22%. This is Brian Krumberger for WBAL News Radio 1090 and FM 101.5.
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24: Good morning. I'm Timber Bennett. Some of the top stories that we're following this morning from the WBAL 24-hour broadcast center. Two Maryland residents may have been exposed to the hantavirus linked to a cruise ship passenger. WBAL Scott Wyckoff will have the latest and a live report coming up. A Baltimore County financial advisor has been found guilty of insurance fraud. And also in Baltimore County, a series of packages will strengthen animal welfare protections. First, ABC News at 8.
26: From ABC News, I'm Brian Clark. The first American to test positive from the hantavirus from that Dutch cruise ship is in a biocontainment unit in Nebraska. 15 others from the ship are being evaluated for symptoms in quarantine in Nebraska, where the University of Nebraska's Medical Center, Dr. Kelly Cockett, spoke with ABC's Victor Okendo.
27: What is life like for them?
28: So they have their independent private rooms, kind of like a hotel room, with the exception of they can't have visitors.
26: Two other passengers, one of them with symptoms, is being treated at a hospital in Atlanta. Health experts say the risk to public health remains low, but epidemiologist Dr. John Brownstein, an ABC News contributor, says he's concerned about the passengers who left the ship earlier and went back to the U.S. on their own.
29: Some level of symptom monitoring and ideally quarantining of passengers makes sense here because we may not know those passengers are infected for several weeks.
26: New inflation numbers due out this morning. Experts think the Consumer Price Index will show prices increased by about 3.7% compared to last April. That would be the highest jump in more than 2 years. The president's discussed temporarily suspending the gas tax in a bid to ease fuel prices. That's the right idea, says Republican Senator Josh Hawley.
30: I think the president is 100% right. We ought to suspend the gas tax. We ought to do diesel as well. Why wouldn't we take the opportunity to give working people some relief?
26: Suspending the tax requires congressional approval, and some Democrats say this is just a short-term fix. The president heads to China today. The war in Iran will be a key topic in his meeting with Xi Jinping. Monday at the White House, he joked about the spotlight that's on one member of his administration.
31: FBI Director Cash Patel, does he get enough publicity? If you could get a little more publicity, it would be very...
26: Patel will be in the spotlight today on Capitol Hill. He appears for a budget hearing, but is likely to face questions over his activities as FBI director. 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
24: 46 and sunny. Good morning. I'm Timber Bennett. State health officials keeping a close eye on two residents who may have been exposed to the hantavirus. WBAL's Scott Wyckoff joins us live with an update this morning. Hey, Scott.
0: Yeah, here at the Maryland Department of Health, those two Marylanders who are being monitored, Taylor, here were not cruise ship passengers. They were, though, on a flight with someone who was exposed to the virus aboard that cruise ship in question and was an infected passenger. Now, the director of the Johns Hopkins Biocontaminate Center here in town, Jade Flynn, says they're waiting on word from the CDC and the Maryland Health Department whether they'll be taking patients here who have contracted the virus.
3: Right now, what we are doing is making sure we are prepared to admit these patients if need be and asked to, and called upon to do so, whether that's at the CDC level or even within our Maryland Department of Health.
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24: Now, the Baltimore City Council passes a measure to regulate smoke shops across the city. City Council President Zeke Cohen says Baltimore has more than 1,200 tobacco retailers and some illegally sell unregulated, potentially dangerous drugs. In Baltimore County, there's going to be a package of legislation bills to strengthen animal welfare protections. Those bills include a measure regarding animal protection and humane care, expedited hearings for decisions on animal custody issues, and also stronger enforcement in cases of animal cruelty. Now, two people are hospitalized after a multi-vehicle Monday rush hour crash that happened on the outer loop of the Beltway. It happened in the area of the Falls Road exit, leaving one vehicle overturned. The cause of that accident remains under investigation. And a Baltimore County financial advisor has been found guilty of insurance fraud. Jury convicting 68-year-old Michael Oklo of Parkville on 10 felony counts for acting as an insurance agent without a license. SC4 and Brian Neiman will talk with Mayor Brandon Scott. That's coming up later this week, Thursday morning, after the news at 8. I'm Taylor Bennett, WBAL News Radio 1090 and FM 101.5.
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13: There's an accident report.

0: Looks like delays remain coming down from that northeast corner of the Beltway. And there's an accident on 95 North in the city, north right near the Russell Street exit. In fact, two cars involved. Still seeing some heavy volume delays coming up from that southwest corner of the Beltway. 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
2: Weather.
3: Clear skies and chilly to start this morning with temperatures in the low to mid 40s. Later on today, we'll have lots of sunshine and temperatures that'll warm into the upper 60s, close to 70 degrees. Tonight, increasing clouds, but not as cold with a low of 54. And impact weather returning on Wednesday with cloudy skies, temperatures in the mid 70s, and rain chances ramping up, especially in the afternoon and evening. I'm meteorologist Alina Lee on WBAL News Radio 1090 and FM 101.5.
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5: 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Bike lanes, when do we want them now?
6: Lord. That apparently was the demand from a lot of people in the city of Baltimore because it is National Bike to Work Week.
7: Mm.
6: Notice you didn't bike to work today.
7: Yeah.
6: Mm-hmm. Notice you drove your car into work.
7: Saving up my venom for a moment.
6: But the mayor, Brandon Scott, yesterday said, you know what? We do want more bike lanes. We are committed to more bike lanes, a lot more bike lanes in the city of Baltimore.
8: We want to make sure that everybody can get around the city safely. Now, that's why our complete street strategy calls for us to consider all road users, including pedestrians and bikers, in our investments. It's why we are so grateful for the partnership of Spin and Lime, who've helped more of our residents access bikes in their communities. And it's why we're committed to expanding access to bike paths across the city.
6: All right, expanding.
7: That's great. That's a
6: key word here, expanding.
7: And hardening. And we'll get to what hardening is in the Baltimore Banner. Look at this, because not only are they expanding, but they're hardening some of the areas where they already have these things that are disruptive to traffic.
6: All right. Yeah. What does he mean by expanding?
8: We currently have just under 300 miles of bike lanes in Baltimore. We've got more planned through the incredible Greenway Trails Network Initiative, which is a 35-mile loop that will directly link more than 75 neighborhoods across the city of Baltimore. And today, I am extremely excited to announce a new commitment that over the next 3 years, Baltimore will build 17 new miles of bike lanes across our city.
6: 17 new miles coming your way.
7: Who's using these things? I mean, I'm asking the question for most of Baltimore, not just selected parts of Baltimore that are slightly affluent and have the disposable income to live a certain type of lifestyle. But most of Baltimore, you tell me on a beautiful day, how many bikes do you see going around Druid Hill Park?
6: Not a whole lot. In the
7: bike lanes there. How many bikes do you see going through several neighborhoods not far from where we are right now, Remington area, the place like that, on beautiful day, let alone on a weather day that might be cloudy or whatever? Look, I am not opposed to bikers. Now, when this issue comes up, it almost polarizes the discussion, Brian. I want to get your take out there. 410-467-WBAL. You can give us a call or text us on the greensolutionsmodeling.com text line, 410-467-9225. It polarizes people to say you're either for bikes or you're opposed to bikes. Why can't you be for both? Like, I'm not opposed to bikers. What I'm opposed to is these things being set up in a way where it disrupts traffic when it's not being used by bikers. Like, where are the studies showing the use of this? Where it would justify you taking a lane of traffic like it did down on Central Avenue. We used to have business people call in, Brian, on Central Avenue, which runs right down into South Baltimore, where literally they took away people's commercial parking to put bike lanes in, and people aren't using them.
6: I know. It's still hard to get used to. I don't know. Maybe someday we will, but the way that they have it set up where the bike lane is closer to the curb than where you park your car, and it makes it just kind of difficult to really
7: to
6: navigate.
7: To unload and load stuff if you have business or anything like that.
6: I'll give you a perfect example. There is a new bike lane / bus lane on Greenspring Avenue, not too far from where we are right now. And it is so confusing. I drove on that road the other day.
7: Almost made the wrong turn.
6: Well, I followed a

0: card, and I was like, what is, because they've got these, you know, the white, you know,
1: yellow
0: collared things that are up there that are plastic.
1: By the way, we're going to get back to that. Remember I said hardening? I'm going to talk about what hardening applies to what you're going to describe. Go ahead, please.
0: Right. So it's basically, you don't know, like, as a car, do you drive, you know, right to the left of the bollard, or do you drive, you know, towards the right of it? And it's very confusing. It's not marked very well. And then you're stuck in this thing. And yep. If you need to drive or turn right onto one of the side streets there, then you have to be in the bike lane / bus lane. And then you keep driving on it as you move forward. And obviously it's more congested now because you've got a bus lane there. Then as you get closer to the main, to the main road there, Cold Spring Lane, then the bus lane disappears and you have to merge into it.
1: It's just merging.
0: It's just
1: frustrating.
0: It's frustrating and it's confusing. And I feel like it's like more ripe for accidents. And then to your question earlier, do you see bikers? I got to be honest with you. I don't see a whole lot of them. I don't feel like it's being used.
1: How about next to none when it comes to the amount of space? There's only so much in a city that's small geographically like Baltimore is in terms of street space compared to, you know, housing and everything else. The very limited traffic space that we have is occupied by non-use. Non-use.
0: Right.
1: And that's what I would love to see, as opposed to Mayor Brandon Scott and others who are pushing this. And I'm going to get to the hardening. I haven't forgotten about that, with those yellow flex posts that you're on, some on white, mm-hmm. Brian, you're talking about that create these lanes. But I would like to see the data showing that over a period of time, these things are being used by bikers to justify extending them 17 more miles. You look at the little markers that they have, and cars sometimes hit them and knock them over. Well, the announcement was made yesterday, Brian, that those are going to be replaced by concrete. Those plastic things,
0: really?
1: That they're going to be replaced by concrete bollards, markers, so to speak, to deal with that. So if you thought you might have a problem with your car before now, make a tight turn, hit one of those things, and see what happens.
0: Yeah.
1: Make a tight turn.
0: It's definitely going to cause some scratches on the cars, that's for sure.
1: What it's intended to do, and I've been saying this with these complete streets biker people for the last decade, it is meant, Brian, to get us out of cars. There is a complete mindset, a thought, that the combustion engine and all this horrible stuff is terrible to the world, terrible to the environment, and you know what? You should be walking. That goes to the same argument, Brian, about parking spaces at a grocery store down on North Avenue.
0: Right.
1: They believe, the people that advocate for this, believe that you should get on the ground, walk, bike, all the rest of that. Small problem. Try doing it in some locations in Baltimore. See how far it gets you.
0: Yeah, I know. It's
1: see
0: hard.
1: See how far it gets you.
0: Right. I mean, it's that way pretty much everywhere. But people still like cars, and people are still going to use cars.
1: Yes.
0: And we just don't have the infrastructure set up for mass transit to be able to just go about, you know, putting bike lanes everywhere. And again, I'm one of those, like, if this was really desirable, you would see people using them all the time. And I just, they're usually empty. There are some spots where you see bikers, but for the most part, where there are bike lanes, there are just empty spaces.
1: So let's use that type of eyeball test and put some science behind it. Let's get use, because they can camera everything else. Put some cameras on some of these bike lane areas and show me numerically the usage in an hour. Show me the usage of these things to justify them extending it. The ones down, the one that jumps to everybody's attention that drives around Druid Hill Park are the ones on Druid Lake Drive as you head to 83. Yeah. I challenge you to tell me if you've ever seen four bikers at once. Four. And I'm talking about a stretch that goes from the Ark and Trolley Terrace and the park all the way to 83.
0: Right.
1: And it's created a bike lane there. Tell me if you've seen four, let alone 10 people using it all at once. I've never seen. I've seen one.
0: I know.
1: I've seen two.
0: Yeah.
1: I've never seen four.
0: Right.
1: And we're talking about at rush hour. That place is a nightmare at rush hour.
0: Yeah.
1: Trying to get through, because you've now squeezed down to one lane that entire area that used to be two.
0: What I do see are people on the Lime scooters, the e-scooters that you can rent
1: downtown,
0: and I see them on the sidewalks and going from the sidewalk to the road, back to the sidewalk, and all around.
1: Yep,
0: that's what I see. But the actual people on bikes, and I drive in different parts of the city every day.
1: Yep,
0: going home and coming into the city, and there may be a little bit more downtown, but around, you know, northern Baltimore, west Baltimore, you don't see that many bikes, and even by in Mount Vernon by the school, you don't see a whole lot of people on bikes.
1: And that's the point. It's not being anti something to ask the question, is public policy supposed to take care of a small group of people, or is it supposed to benefit the most use? The most use right now is vehicles.
0: Yeah.
1: Yes, combustion engine vehicles. We have a big commuter time problem in this city about people getting around, you know, at rush hour morning, rush hour afternoon. And it's exacerbated by squeezing the lanes down to one for somebody who's not using them.
0: Right.
1: For somebody who's not using them. Yeah. And again, this agenda, you heard the mayor say it right there. They have only utilized, according to Baltimore Banner, about 20-some percent, 23% of the bike lanes that they anticipate using. They're talking about, Brian, 290 miles around the city of bike lane development. So if you think it's bad now, my point, if you think it's frustrating now, imagine if they get closer to their goal of developing more bike lanes and squeezing of traffic around the city.
0: Yeah. There just does not seem to be a demand for
1: them. No justification for it.
0: They continue to put them up and now 17 more miles.
1: 410-467-WBAL. Are you out there seeing, because to me, I want to hear from you. Maybe I'm not driving around as much as I should. I do pretty well driving around. Are you seeing the utilization of these bike lanes by bikers to justify having them set aside more of these things, to justify creating traffic disruption and traffic, you know, patterns? And I'm telling you, wait till they put these concrete markers in.
0: Well, that doesn't seem to, honestly, that doesn't seem to be very safe. Like, because if you're a biker and there's an incident or something of that, you know, you'd much rather be going into a plastic bollard than a concrete bollard.
1: But bikers are saying that
0: against one.
1: But bikers, I'm sure, are saying, which is justification of this, that cars are ignoring the, you know, plastic. And I do see some of them knocked down, some of the plastic things knocked down.
0: Yeah, okay.
1: And that if you make them concrete, it makes it safer for the bikers because now they're protected by the concrete.
0: Some ways I can see that, but I do worry about somebody getting pinned
1: absolutely
0: against it too.
1: But it comes down to, though, an issue, everybody, of what is good policy, because it can be easily reduced to a I hate bikers discussion or you're just a horrible polluter discussion. Is it good policy to create more of something when people aren't using it? Let's get to Bob in Baltimore. Bob, good morning. You're on WBO with Brandon and me. What are your thoughts, Bob?
2: Thank you for taking the call. One thing we're talking about is trying to cut down the carbon footprint. But here's the problem we have.
1: Yep.
2: You cut a lane, you create bigger traffic jams. You create bigger traffic jams, there's more time on the road.
1: Yep.
2: So does it improve your carbon footprint?
1: No.
2: No. It exacerbates it.
1: And, Bob, I'm going to say again, I don't know how you drive or where you go. Do you see these things being utilized to justify creating more of them?
2: No, I don't. But also, another thing nobody's really mentioned. When you go to Europe, the average person lives about 5 to 10 minutes bike ride from their place of where they live
1: right
2: to the workplace.
1: Right.
2: Most people in America live about a half hour from the workplace.
1: Right.
2: It's a total different feasibility.
1: You're absolutely
2: because
1: right.
2: What are you going to do, tell 3/4 of Americans they have to move into the city, leave their homes in the suburbs? It's not going to happen here.
1: And Bob, we're not talking about the public safety element of it. There was a story just the other day of a biker that got robbed downtown, Brian. A biker that got jumped downtown.
0: Yeah, and then they got the businesses,
1: thank you,
0: like the major businesses. You know, one of the things that they complained about during the squeegee crisis was that nobody wanted to actually go to work because they didn't want to deal with that. And if you make it more difficult for people to get in and out of work and you're trying to get, you know, businesses to either stay or to come to downtown, especially, it's just another hassle. For me, more than anything else, it is, do people really want, are they using it?
1: That's my question.
0: And it just does not feel like there has been any kind of return on investment or any kind of marketplace for a demand for it. So if that's the case, then why are we building
1: because
0: more of them?
1: Because you have a small group that's politically connected and powerful that has sway in this city. And that's the issue. That's a nutshell. Just mic drop right there.
0: Okay. More of your phone calls on this. 17 more miles of bike lanes coming your way. Is it necessary? And what about making these things actually hardened areas where we've got now concrete instead of the plastic? 410-467-WBAL.
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4: Traffic and weather.
5: Well, the crash activity on 95 northbound at Russell Street now in the clearing stages. Two cars were involved. Looks like the activity still off to the shoulder now, but delays remain coming up from that southwest corner of the Beltway. Speaking of southwest, southwest Baltimore, there's an accident at the intersection of Washington Boulevard and looks like Monroe Street. So police and response are on the scene there. Meantime, seeing delays off and on 295 north, heading into the city as well, out of Cherry Hill, beginning from Tapsco Avenue, making their way up toward Russell Street. Also, delays continue on the Beltway. Outer Loop still slow between 795 and Liberty, and Outer Loop still jammed up now between 95 as you head out of Rossville, making your way all the way over to Towson now. Looks like delays start from 95 all the way out to Delaney Valley Road. WBAL TV 11 weather. Sunny today, high of 69, overnight low of 54. Impact weather tomorrow, rain and thunderstorms in the afternoon and evening, highs in the mid-70s. Currently here on TV Hill, it's sunny and 49. 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
8: We currently have just under 300 miles of bike lanes in Baltimore. We've got more planned through the incredible Greenway Trails Network Initiative, which is a 35-mile loop that will directly link more than 75 neighborhoods across the city of Baltimore. And today, I am extremely excited to announce a new commitment that over the next 3 years, Baltimore will build 17 new miles of bike lanes across our city.
0: All right, that's
1: and
0: the
1: about
0: mayor.
1: 17 people will use them.
0: 17 new miles of bike lanes across the country. The Department of Transportation Director, C4, doesn't agree with you, believes that people are using them and thinks that Bike to Work Week is an excellent opportunity.
1: That's not what she's saying. She's saying if you build it, they will come. See, that's the whole argument that they've made throughout this entire process. They don't ever say what the numbers are of usage. They say if you build it, then people will use it, which is a horrible way to justify increasing anything.
0: Well, they said that there were 3 million trips taken last year on rentable scooters and e-bikes, which doubles the record that we had before.
1: Okay,
0: the
1: and
0: pandemic.
1: Geographically, where did that happen? See, my thing is, let's look at where downtown, I can understand a little bit of that. You need the space, but show me in neighborhoods where those numbers are. They're taking global numbers to make a point of putting these things in different neighborhoods. Like, you see, where? Where is it?
0: Why don't we have one lane for cars and then another lane for everything else? Like the buses and the e-bikes and the regular bikers go in another lane. Like, we don't need to have
1: their own lane, Brian. I'm telling you, their lobby is so important to the folks in the city. They need their own stuff. They can't share with buses.
0: Why not?
1: Because they won't do it. I agree with you.
0: It's got a lot of space for them to be able to do it. I don't think the buses are going to slow them down too much.
1: You should be able to see a bus. Right. Let's get Angie in here. Angie, good morning. You're on WBA with Brian and me. What do you think about the extension of these bike lanes?
9: Good morning. I'm totally opposed to it. My area in Northeast Baltimore has already been ruined with bike lanes by our councilman who has put them in, and it is exactly what you say. I drive Hartford Road every day, and I rarely see a bike. If I were a biker, I would. I mean, why would you want to bike up in the gutter?
1: Right.
9: And then park cars, and then there's a red light, and then there's a red light, and then there's a red light. And if there is a biker, the few times I've seen one, the other day going to the post office, you have to. It's dangerous.
1: Yes.
9: Because he poked out of the bike lane, and I had to be very careful to go around him. It's not being used. And if they're going to put up concrete stuff, well, that's just going to be another problem because it is very difficult to get out, even for me to merge from my side street onto Hartford Road. I've got to wait to be let in at rush hour. It's created just traffic jams.
1: Angie, it's an agenda. It's an agenda, Angie and Brian, that has nothing to do with most Baltimore. It's a select small group that are pushing this whole thing, Angie.
9: I agree with you. I bumped into one such person at the YMCA, and she was quite adamant about why this had to happen.
1: Oh, it's religious. Angie, they take this thing. Thank you, Angie, for the call. They take this thing as they're saving the planet. They really believe it.
0: Well, Angie makes a good point, though. If you're a biker, do you even, like, want it? Do you use it? I mean, that means you're going from one neighborhood to another, or you're going to work, or you're going to do these things. A lot of bikers do just want to bike and do it for exercise and want to go up there.
1: They'd
0: much rather go on, like, the trails or the loops that are there. They don't even have to worry about cars. I mean, that's where I think most of the bikers want to go anyway.
1: Let's get Diane in Parkville. Diane, good morning. You're on WBL with Brandon. What are your thoughts, Diane?
10: Good morning, gentlemen. I know it's common sense of the fuels are a global shortage, and it's rocket fuel or plane fuel, and we're pirating fuel, some people believe, with the wars at this point.
1: Mm-hmm.
10: Because of the wells are dry, and it's only a matter of time. It really takes a long time to drill, drill, drill, baby, drill.
0: We don't have any problem with the oil. That's not true at all.
10: You're really going to need, logically, to deplete the food deserts and create grocery stores, walkability, ADA compliance.
1: All right, Diane, you're reading from something. Let me stop you from reading from something to say this, Diane. The bottom line is, if in a society like Baltimore, we are an auto-driven place. If you go to Seattle or you go to some West Coast cities, they are more bike societies, and you shape your policy around what's there, not globally. You're talking about global issues, Diane.
10: Right. It's going to be every county, every city is going to need more bike lanes, more ADA compliant walkability. It's common sense. If the wells are dry, what are you going to do?
1: It's not common sense.
0: I don't know what you're
1: it.
0: Talking about. There's
1: Thank
0: so
1: you,
0: much
1: Diane.
0: Oil in the world. We don't need to worry about anything else.
1: But she was reading
0: for a long
1: from
0: time.
1: Some agenda. And that's a lot of the people that are advocates for this, Brian, have a script. There's a script they have that then tells them what should happen.
0: You could say that it's greener and it's better for the environment, but to say that we're going to run out of oil is just a lie.
1: Let's get Gino in Hamden. Gino, I know you got to let them down there. Good morning.
11: Good morning, sir. How you guys doing?
1: All right, what are your thoughts?
11: Well, I think this whole project has no common sense or end game. You know, I have a problem with, first of all, the way the streets are today. They're potholes. You know, they're not being kept up. So when you build these structures to build bike lanes and you build these now permanent structures, you know, when it comes time to pave the street, it's going to cost even more, which unfortunately we know the city doesn't have more money to do this. So.
1: Well, Gino, your point is it's not common sense. They're not utilizing the roads in a way that they're taking a small group and doing it. Gino, thank you for the call. It's just, Brian, we need to revisit this because this is going to be a while before these 17 miles get dealt with. But they're coming.
0: All right. You want to go to the Trifecta Food Truck and Music Festival? You can drive there. September 26th, Maryland State Fairgrounds. Join us, Trifecta, for dozens of food trucks, performances, tribute acts will be there. Pink Floyd, Allman Brothers Band, Prince, and more. You want to go? Be texter number 9, 410-467-WBAL.
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4: Traffic and weather.
5: In Baltimore County, there's a pipe replacement project being done on Delaney Valley Road just prior to the Lock Raven Reservoir Bridge there. And it's a flagging operation in place. So seeing a lot of heavy congestion as you head through that stretch. And there's a crash up in Harford County, 95 North at Route 24. 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
12: At 8:30, I'm Timber Bennett. The health officials confirming two Maryland residents may have been exposed to the hantavirus linked to the cruise ship passenger. WBAL's Scott Wyckoff has more from the State Health Department this morning. Morning, Scott.
13: Taylor, while the Maryland Department of Health here at State Center is monitoring a pair of people who traveled on a flight with a person exposed to the virus on board this ship who was infected, they say the risk to the public right now in Maryland remains very low. That said, Jade Flynn, director of the Johns Hopkins Biocontainment Center here in town, says they could be sending infected patients here soon.
14: Right now, what we are doing is making sure we are prepared to admit these patients if need be and asked to, and called upon to do so. Whether that's at the CDC level or even within our Maryland Department of Health.
13: She says at Johns Hopkins Hospital, they are waiting from word if anyone with the virus will be sent here.
12: Well, last night, the Baltimore City Council passed a measure to regulate smoke shops across the city. This bill limiting how close smoke shops can be to schools, parks, recreation centers, and each other. Bill was also introduced that would allow the city to more quickly shut down repeat offender smoke shops for the illegal sale of cannabis and other substances. A Baltimore County financial advisor has been found guilty of insurance fraud. A jury convicting 68-year-old Michael Oklo of Parkville on 10 felony counts for acting as an insurance agent without a license. And the Mount Airy Town Council has approved funding to cover the cost of a storm siren system. The town's approval for that alert system comes after the death of 13-year-old Mason Kearns, who was pulled into an uncovered drainage pipe during flash flooding last summer. From ABC News, an inflation report out today expected to provide a fresh gauge of prices as the Iran war ratchets up costs for gas, airfares, and other expenses. With the war in Iran in its 11th week, a new poll showing a majority of Americans saying that their household's personal financial situation has taken a hit from those rising prices at the pump. Scott Wyckoff will get you ready for the 151st Preakness Stakes during WBAL's Preakness Preview. That's coming up Thursday night from 7 to 8. I'm Taylor Bennett, WBAL News Radio 1090 and FM 101.5.
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5: There's a crash on 95 northbound right at Route 24. The exit before Bell Camp. Looks like traffic's beginning to slow down coming up from 152. And you also have that work zone that's set up there as well. So lots of congestion beginning to build as you travel north on 95. Meantime, the crash on 95 North, 295 off to the shoulder area for the Russell Street exit there, but still seeing delays coming up from that southwest corner of the Beltway. There's reports of a medical emergency on the Beltway near Hellthorpe. It's on the outer loop between Washington Boulevard and Hollins Ferry Road. There's also an accident in the city on Broadway at East Baltimore Street. There's also a crash on Pratt and Light And there's also an accident in the city on Quarantine Road at Hawkins Point Road. 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
4: Weather.
17: Quiet conditions this morning, but it is much colder with lows in the low to mid 40s. This afternoon, we'll have a mainly sunny sky and a pleasant day ahead with a high of 69. Then tonight, increasing clouds, but not nearly as cold with a low of 54. Wednesday features a high of 74 degrees, but also next chance of rain developing, especially in the late afternoon and early evening hours. I'm meteorologist Alina Lee on WBAL News Radio 1090 and FM 101.5.
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1: As of right now, Brian Eamon, audience, the total number of confirmed and probable cases of hantavirus aboard the MV Hondius cruise ship has risen to 11. We know that two people, tragically, the Dutch couple that originally had this, have died from the virus, and one person remains suspected to have died from the virus. We know that 16 American passengers are now at the University of Nebraska Medical Center, 15 in a quarantine unit, Brian, and there are two people that were on a plane with someone that was, they believe was infected with this, who are, were from Maryland. To talk about kind of all of this and where we are right now, we're pleased to have on board an expert. Every once in a while, we need somebody to help us out, Brian. Dr. Carrie Moore DeBink. She's a professor of the Department of Molecular Microbiology and Immunology at the Johns Hopkins Bloomberg School of Health. That's a lot on the business card, Dr. Mm-hmm. DeBink. Good morning to you.
0: Good morning, doctor.
20: Good morning.
1: Look, let's first get to hantavirus. We've had a lot of different explanations about this. We know that the strain kind of we're looking at is an Andes strain of this. Can you tell us kind of the do's and don'ts? What is this?
20: So hantavirus, like you said, there's the Andes strain, which we're talking about right now. But there are also over 20 other different types of hantavirus. And I want to confirm that we don't actually have Andes virus here in the United States. This is a virus that's found in South America, in Argentina and Chile. And so this is not something that we are necessarily having to worry about on a regular basis here in the United States.
0: Okay. We know that Gene Hackman died from this, right, though? I mean, so we do have some kind of form of it, do we not?
20: We do have some types of virus here in the United States. But Andes virus can be transmitted human to human, which is why it's concerning right now. The types of hantavirus that we have in the United States are only transmitted through contact with rodents or inhaling rodent fecal matter, urine,
0: okay,
20: saliva.
0: So I read a report that it can be transmitted person to person. It's the typical stuff, urine, feces, and saliva. But that makes it sound like it's kind of hard to pass on. So is there any concern from your end? What do you think from just judging from what we have heard on how this has kind of spread on the cruise ship and maybe in some other places on an airplane? What do you make of that and how difficult do you think it is to spread person to person?
20: Yeah, so the Andes strain, based on previous outbreaks, and there's only been really a couple that have been reported that have been transmitted human to human, it appears that it's not very efficient at transmitting from person to person because the people that have become infected in previous outbreaks have been people who are in close proximity to each other, usually for an extended period of time. And I think that is pretty much in line with what we are seeing so far in the current outbreak. If you think about a cruise ship, it's a very enclosed space. And this particular cruise ship, you know, it's kind of a luxury cruise with, you know, it's not a huge ship. Probably the people on the ship did have, you know, pretty frequent contact in indoor spaces. So I don't think that we've seen anything out of the ordinary so far with the cases that we've seen. And I do want to reiterate that the cases that we've seen so far that have been confirmed are all people that were actually on the cruise ship.
1: Dr. Carrie Moore DeBink is on board with us from the Johns Hopkins Bloomberg School of Public Health. And Dr. DeBink, when it comes to this 42-day type of cycle of watching people, can you explain why such a long process to why it doesn't have to be 42 days, let's say, from when they disembark, but 42 days overall? What is that, the length of that?
20: Yeah, so the length of that incubation period, so the incubation period is the period between when you may have been exposed to the virus and when you may end up coming down with symptoms. And that basically 6-week incubation period is based on previous data from other cases of hantavirus, in particular in this case, Andes virus. So the average is usually closer to 2 to 3 weeks or 2 to 4 weeks for when people develop symptoms after exposure. But because they have seen cases go out to 6 weeks where they pop up, you know, it's kind of an, out of an abundance of caution to make sure that the monitoring goes to that maximum time point.
0: I assume we have a test for this, right? How accurate is this test?
20: So what they're using right now to test people with probable cases or suspected cases is what we call a PCR test, which is very accurate. So this is basically detecting virus in the blood, or basically it's genetic information from the virus in the blood. And so it's very accurate. It can detect it pretty early on. And there's also tests that can be used kind of later on that are based on detecting antibodies.
0: So then in theory, you should be able to test somebody. You could test somebody every day to determine whether or not they have it, even if they're asymptomatic. And can you be asymptomatic and have the disease?
20: That's a great question. So first of all, it won't detect that it's, but yeah, you could test somebody every single day. They probably aren't doing that. It seems like they're doing the testing when symptoms come up. And I think they've done it, you know, when they were screening people. They may be doing it screening people. I'm not really sure.
0: Right.
20: As far as kind of whether or not you can be asymptomatic for it, I think that we don't have a good handle on, you know, more of the mild cases. I feel like usually since hantavirus is such a rare thing for somebody to get, it's usually caught when people have more severe disease. So I think that, you know, the idea of, you know, how many people are asymptomatic for it, even if they're infected, I don't know that we have a great handle on that.
1: Dr. Carrie DeBink, one of the concerns some people have listening to, you know, experts and put out there, Dr. Ashish Jha being one of them, he was on ABC News saying that the concern in some few people is this thing is morphing a little bit. The way that it's kind of spreading is concerning. Do you see anything in this hantavirus thing that looks different, that it could be morphing into something?
20: I have not seen evidence of that. Again, I think that, you know, all of the cases that we've seen so far are consistent with, you know, being on the cruise ship, actually being in contact with somebody who has been sick. So I don't actually agree with that. At this point, I'm open to having my mind changed if additional data comes in. But from what I've seen, I don't agree with that.
0: So when would you say that you would have a deep breath, say, all right, we're out of the woods for any kind of major issue? If no one outside of the ship gets sick, like if it's just contained to those people, if nobody on the airplanes got sick, when is that a threshold for you to say, hey, this thing is really not going to be that big of a deal?
20: Well, I already don't think it's going to be that big of a deal, okay. But I do want to stress that, you know, we very likely may see more cases that do come out of the people that were on the cruise, just because we are in the window of that incubation period. And there may be people who are exposed on a plane that also, you know, outside the cruise ship that end up getting sick. I think that remains to be seen. I think the biggest thing I would be concerned about, I would start to be a little bit concerned if you start seeing cases that aren't part of a contact tracing, you know, strategy. So like right now, you know, you're kind of hearing like, oh, there's these people that are monitoring in Maryland and different places, right? But that's actually showing that the contact tracing is working, right? I mean, you do want the people that had some type of exposure to be monitored, right? So I think that, you know, but I think it makes people scared that, oh, no, like there's all these people that were exposed. But that's the whole point, is that, you know, you're hopefully tracking all these people that were exposed. And so for me, as long as we're not getting people outside of those contact tracing, monitoring, I think we're okay, you know, because when you're monitoring and you have somebody and they get symptoms, then you can treat it right away. You can make sure that they're safe, that they're not exposed to other people. So right now, everything seems to be working as it's supposed to be.
1: Well, Dr. Carrie Moore DeBink, professor over at Department of Molecular Microbiology and Immunology at Johns Hopkins Bloomberg School of Public Health, thank you for helping to balance some of this so we can kind of know what we're dealing with. Hopefully, you're one of those folks, hopefully we don't have to call you again anytime soon for stuff, but we do enjoy talking with you,
0: thanks
1: Dr. DeBink.
0: Thanks very much.
20: Yeah, no problem. Have a great day.
1: I appreciate it. You know, I asked a side question this morning, 410-467-9225. You can text us at greensolutionsmiling.com text line. Is this being blown up too much? Like, are we making more of this than the reality of what the hantavirus is?
0: You know, I think it's been pretty good. I don't think anybody's going too crazy on it yet. And obviously, you've got this thing that is somewhat new, even though it's been around.
1: But we are talking about people on planes with people who, things like that.
0: Just judging from what we went through 5 years ago, I think people are on edge a little bit. And then if you can just make sure that it doesn't spread and keep it to just those that were on the ship,
1: right.
0: It's kind of what you want. I tell you, and you know me, I'm Mr. Freedom when it comes to these diseases.
1: Are.
0: I think everybody on that ship should be quarantined for 42 days. I don't think they should leave.
1: Well, they're now down in the Americans, at least that way, are down in Nebraska and in Atlanta.
0: And they should stay there. I'm serious. I think they should stay there for 42 days.
1: You don't
0: want
1: to be able to self-quarantine at home.
0: No, I think they should stay in the facility in Nebraska. It's very nice. Is what they have to do.
1: It's very nice.
0: There's a lot of give them
1: stuff to
0: do. You
1: can get help if you need it.
0: Yeah, and we'll make sure that you're going to be healthy.
1: Okay.
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5: There's a crash on the airport connector 195 eastbound right before Camp Meade Road over there near the airport. Looks like we're seeing delays beginning from 295 as you make your approach on 195. Also, there's that medical emergency nearby as well on the outer loop between Washington Boulevard and Hollins Ferry Road. Looks like response still on the scene. The right lane is taken away. There is an accident on 795 approaching the Beltway, the northwest corner of the Beltway, and that's causing delays coming down from Owings Mills Boulevard. A couple of accidents in the city, one on Broadway at East Baltimore, and there's a crash on Pratt and Light Streets. WBAL TV 11 weather, sunny today, high of 69, overnight low of 54. Impact weather day tomorrow. Rain and thunderstorms in the afternoon and evening. High close to 74. Currently, it's sunny and 52 here on TV Hill. 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
0: So 18 American passengers from the cruise ship that got hit by the hantavirus outbreak have been moved back to the United States. 16 are at the University of Nebraska Medical Center. The other two are at Emory University in Atlanta. And they are quarantining there for now. Although it was reported by NBC News the other day that it wasn't mandatory. And none of them have symptoms that we know of, or if they do, they're very mild. I also found it interesting that was also reported that somebody tested mildly positive.
1: I don't know what that means. Right.
0: But it's a PCR test. There's things, they spin it and it comes out. It's like, well, it's kind of a positive. It's not. It's, one of those. That's why I asked the question about how accurate are these tests.
1: And does mildly positive mean you can spread it to somebody? Does that mean that you are, infectious or not?
0: Yeah. So the World Health Organization has said, conduct daily health monitoring for up to 6 weeks on anybody who may be exposed. And then on top of that, you got the issue of people who were on airplanes with others. And we have two people from Maryland who were on an airplane with somebody who was on the cruise ship at one point.
1: Yep.
0: So they don't have symptoms. So for me, they don't have to be quarantined. But I think those 18 passengers on the cruise ship should be forced to quarantine for 42 days just to be safe.
1: Now, again, is that math the 42 days from when they got off the ship or from 42 days? Because they were on the
0: 42 days from when they got off.
1: Okay, well, that's longer than because they were on the ship for a few weeks.
0: Yeah, I know that, but it takes time for these things to incubate. And then so they may have been exposed or they may have come down with it on the very last day that they were on the ship.
1: Well, all I know is that this is really going to make people look at cruise ships differently. I don't think it should, but make them look at when you're on these long distance types of cruise ships, when you're basically trapped with the people that are there. Let's get Brian in Edgewood. Brian, good morning. You're on WBO with Brian and me. What are your thoughts about this hantavirus?
6: Hey, guys, how's it going?
1: My man.
6: What's happening? Hey, look, I'm all for it. Please, blow it completely out of proportion. Tell everybody to stay home. Go back to the mask. The greatest time in the world was driving around the Capitol Beltway at 9 o'clock in the morning,
1: empty.
6: And I'm the only one on it.
1: Empty.
6: It was fantastic. Please, truck drivers want this to happen again.
1: Well, real quick,
6: all the idiots off the roads. Please, whatever you do, put your mask back on, stay home, cower in a corner, only keep the Walmarts open, and let us truck drivers just drive wherever we want then. That was fantastic.
1: Brian, real quick before I let you go, though, one more time. What is your, when you fill up your truck, what is it costing you again these days?
6: Yeah, the other day was $1,200.
1: I just
6: wanted. Yeah, Jersey now has really high gas prices, and they just love their diesel, and it's through the roof. It is insane. Good luck with all your
1: stuff
6: you buy at the stores.
1: Thank you, my friend. I appreciate it. Brian from Edgewood, once again, it comes down, though, Brian, to the fact that fear does drive a lot of this, like the unknown of what these things do and don't do. Even though we're told it's person-to-person type of thing, is it really? If you're on a plane with somebody, if you're near somebody.
0: Look, I'm highly critical of things being overblown and the media is getting on something and not letting it loose, and making a big deal out of it for the sake of ratings or anything like that. I don't really think that this is happening in this particular case. I think people are just kind of curious about it. How did it happen?
1: They don't know it, right.
0: And, they don't want to deal with anything major. I don't think anybody's freaking out about it. I would bet that there have been very few people who have decided that they're not going to go on a cruise. Mm. And for whatever reason in my life, I know like four people that are either on a cruise or about to go on a cruise.
1: Now, right.
0: They're just looking forward to the free
1: having
0: food
1: fun.
0: And, gorging themselves. Yeah, so I don't think it's been overblown too much, and it's one of those things you just it's all right. I'd like to know a little bit more about why this is happening, because it does seem very odd.
1: Yes,
0: and so and then what the doctor said, what I found to be interesting, is that we don't have this strain here in the United States. The last thing you want is for this strange or for this strain to actually show up here in the United States.
1: And again, this Andes strain, and this is what came out the very origin of them discovering on this MV Hondia ship that they had it, started with a couple there that the Argentina has seen an increase, Brian, of double in like a couple of years of the cases from like 50 to 105. Let's get Carolyn in Glen Burnie. Carolyn, good morning. You're on with Brian and me. What do you think of this hantavirus?
8: Brian, C4.
1: Hey.
8: Hey, I'm getting ready to go to Wild Birds.
1: I hear you.
8: Listen, hantavirus, okay. Not worried about it, but you're not going to believe where I was invited to go to in a few
1: Argentina.
8: Months.
1: Argentina?
8: Nope, to the Netherlands, where my family's from.
1: Okay.
8: And that's where that ship, originated from. That's a Dutch cruise ship.
1: Okay.
8: Where all that, incubated happened. So I'm just watching this with both eyes open. I don't want to panic.
1: Right.
8: But it's just crazy that the ship is from the Netherlands, and that's where I plan to go this year. Provided
1: you should be. But Carolyn, you should be okay. Again, it didn't originate there. This thing originated in Argentina.
8: No.
1: It was a Dutch couple
8: that
1: got it. But I just want to be clear.
8: Also, the couple that passed were Dutch.
1: Yes.
8: So it's just a crazy, 6 degrees of separation kind of thing. So just pray. I'm praying everybody.
1: I'm praying for you,
8: don't
1: Carolyn.
8: Don't panic and just.
1: Thank you so much.
8: Have a great day, you guys.
0: All right. See
1: you too. Take care.
0: I wouldn't want it. I wouldn't want the norovirus either.
1: You wouldn't want to be 42 days in isolation either.
0: No, I would not want it. And I don't think normal people have to if you've been like exposed to someone who was exposed. Like, I don't think that's necessary. But I do think for just precautionary purposes that those 18 Americans.
1: Right.
0: Let's quarantine them and make sure that they are.
1: Everything's cool.
0: Everything's cool. Now, everything's maybe after 25 days, if, you know, we've learned a little bit more about this thing and how it spreads and the incubation period, and we feel like we're out of the woods, then I got no problem with it.
1: Now, finally, well, at least on this part of it, we'll talk more about it next, a little bit more next hour. Eight more people, according to ABC News, are in isolation in a French hospital, according to the prime minister, because of their exposure to someone on a flight. So they are, you know, isolating people in other countries who are exposed to somebody on a flight.
0: Right. But do they have symptoms, though?
1: They say none of them have symptoms.
0: Okay, so none of them have symptoms, but they were exposed to somebody on a flight.
1: Correct.
0: So they're quarantining those people.
1: Yep.
0: So that's the question about those two Marylanders then. So the way that the French are treating it is saying that, yep, you got to be quarantined because you were exposed to exposed to it. I mean, I think that's maybe too much. And obviously, if those people in Maryland wind up getting symptoms, and I think what the Maryland Department of Health is doing is making sure that they are watching them and checking in with them probably on a daily basis. Hey, do you have any symptoms? That's important. Of course, it's like allergy season.
1: Right,
0: so
1: exactly.
0: They're going to have, well, I mean, I sneezed today. Oh, my God, what am I going to do? That's why I was like, why not just test them every single day?
1: Just
0: it can't cost
1: them.
0: That much money. It
1: shouldn't.
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4: Traffic and weather.
5: Over near the airport, there's an accident on 195 eastbound right at the Camp Meade Road intersection there, Route 170. Looks like we're seeing delays building, making your way toward it. It looks like a lot of response there on the scene. Meantime, there's the accident on the inner loop at Liberty Road coming up from Security Boulevard. You'll notice lots of heavy congestion. Looks like the activity's been pushed over to the right shoulder. The issue, the shoulder is not really that large or that wide, if you will, I should say. And so traffic is sort of squeezing by as you head from Security up to Liberty Road. Dealing with an accident in the city on Broadway and East Baltimore Street. There's also the crash activity 795 South at the Beltway, that northwest corner of the Beltway. Traffic looks like it's getting by, but just stay alert as you make your approach to the ramps. And there's a crash on Pratt Street at Light Street as well in the city. WBAL TV 11 weather, sunny today, high of 69, overnight low of 54. Impact weather day tomorrow, rain and thunderstorms in the afternoon and evening expected, high close to 74. Currently here on TV Hill, it's sunny and 55. 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
11: Brandon Young delivered a strong performance in his first time pitching against the New York Yankees. He allowed just a two-run home run to Ben Rice early and then settled down after that to pitch into the sixth. Luckily, the defense made some great plays and the offense backed him up thanks to Kobe Mayo's go-ahead three-run bomb in the seventh. Here's BY postgame.
23: We're the same team like day in and day out. Like, you know, each game, like, we're giving it our all. Like, just right there, timely hitting. Like, I mean, he couldn't be better than that. I mean, bullpen did a great job too. Yeah, I mean, it says a lot. We know we're good. We know we're one of the best in the league. We just gotta play and act like it.
11: The O's broke the 9-game losing streak they had going against the Yankees. They'll look to stack another win tonight in game 2 at 6:35. 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
0: I might want to burn the ship down, too. With nobody on it, of course. We'll just light it on fire.
1: I told you, all you got to do is get those folks from John Wick to go in there, and they'll clean it up like it was brand new.
0: Is that
1: they
0: right?
1: can get body parts and all
0: okay.
1: type of stuff.
0: All right, I could live
1: cleanse
0: with that.
1: Cleanse that boat from stern to stern.
0: Yeah. might feel safe. I mean, it didn't even look like a nice ship, I mean, to be honest with you.
1: 4 weeks, it better be nice. They were out there. They were going from the Netherlands down to Argentina, Cape Verde.
0: Never been on a cruise, but I think that would be my first choice.
1: No, and they were finishing in Antarctica. Their destination was Antarctica.
0: Yeah. All right, more coming up on the Haunted Virus. But yes, up next, we'll get into the big debate around town
1: this
0: in
1: is
0: my
1: ridiculous
0: neck of the woods. Should you be potty trained when you go into kindergarten?
1: Apparently, that's abuse.
0: The staff needs to put that on their to-do list. We'll get to that coming up.
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12: Sunny 53. Good morning. I'm Caitlin Bancroft. Maryland health officials stand at the ready after two Marylanders were possibly exposed to the Hunta virus. And Governor Moore back putting pen to paper in another bill signing. Details up ahead. But first, ABC News.
13: From ABC News, I'm Brian Clark. Inflation is not going away. The latest numbers from the Bureau of Labor Statistics show it increased in April.
14: In March, the consumer price index surged 3.3% from the same month in 2025. Last month, inflation soared 3.8% year over year, showing prices at nearly a three-year high. Taking out volatile food and energy costs still had consumers paying 2.8% more than they did in April of last year.
13: It's ABC's Jim Ryan, and those volatile energy costs continue as the war in Iran drags on and the Strait of Hormuz remains closed. And President Trump said the ceasefire is in trouble.
15: I would call it the weakest right now after reading that piece of garbage they sent us. I didn't even finish reading it. They said, I'm not going to waste my time reading it.
13: ABC's Rachel Scott has more from the White House on Iran's latest offer.
24: Iranian state media reporting the country's counteroffer included lifting U.S. sanctions, paying reparations to Iran, and ceding control over the Strait of Hormuz. Meanwhile, Iran is still not committing to any changes to its nuclear program. The country's top negotiator insisting there is no alternative to the proposal.
13: President Trump suggested temporarily lifting the gas tax to give consumers some relief, but that requires congressional approval. Some Democrats say this would just be a short-term fix. The president departs for China today, where he'll meet with leader Xi Jinping. The war in Iran expected to be a major topic. 15 people are in quarantine in Nebraska after being flown back to the U.S. from the Dutch ship at the center of the Hanta virus cluster. Jake Rosmarin's one of them. He spoke to ABC News.
25: Holding up pretty well. I mean, I was relieved to get off the ship and have a plan in place. And they're treating us really, really well here. So I can't ask for anything more than that.
13: He says he'll remain in quarantine for 42 days, the recommended period from the WHO, which has now confirmed 11 global cases. 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
12: At 9:02, good morning. I'm Caitlin Bancroft. The Hanta virus may have made its way to Maryland. WBAL Scott Wyckoff has the details of a possible exposure.
26: While saying the risk to the public in Maryland remains very low, the Maryland Department of Health here at State Center is monitoring a pair of people who travel on a flight with a person exposed to the virus on board this ship that was infected. Jade Flynn, director of the Johns Hopkins Biocontainment Center, says they could be sent infected patients here.
27: The big message is really to say that we are an asset, and we train and prepare for this all the time. And so if called upon, we are ready to go.
26: She says staff at Johns Hopkins Hospital are waiting for word from the CDC if anyone with the virus will be sent here.
12: Later this morning at the State House, the governor will be signing several bills into law.
28: The Utility Relief Act, among the legislation that will be signed into law today. The wide-ranging energy bill aims to lower household utility costs and also make changes to oversight of utilities and the power grid. The Decade Act, also on the list, it's designed to modernize economic development programs, extend tax credits, and attract private investment to key industries. And this is the third bill signing ceremony since the end of the legislative session. Taylor Bennett, WBAL News Radio 1090 and FM 101.5.
12: The Baltimore City Council introduced a bill yesterday to hold smoke shops accountable for illegal activity. The bill would add smoke shops to the public nuisance code. And if a smoke shop is given two violations, they will be brought in front of the Consumer Protection Board. The bill has been assigned to the Committee on Legislative Investigations for further review. Baltimore police have announced an arrest for the Mother's Day shooting near Lexington Market. 32-year-old Antonio Chase is being charged with first-degree attempted murder, assault, and gun violations. The shooting happened in broad daylight in the 200 block of Marion Street, with the victim walking to the 200 block of North Utah Street before police found him. That victim is expected to recover. And city officials in Laurel have moved to temporarily shut down a restaurant that was the scene of violence on Cinco de Mayo. A large crowd was seen outside of the Amigos Mexican Grill last Tuesday night. A fight broke out and shots were fired. The bullets struck three people. The city of Laurel has pulled the occupancy permit for Amigos for up to 30 days while inspectors review security plans and operations that happened that night. WBAL News Time is 9:04.
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4: Traffic.
5: The crash is cleared on the inner loop of the Beltway at Liberty Road. All lanes have now reopened. Traffic's looking much better coming from Woodlawn up toward 795. But on the other side, still sluggish from 795 down.

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3: Clear and much colder to start this morning with temperatures in the low to mid 40s. Later on today, we'll have a pleasant day with a high of 69. And then tonight, increasing clouds, but not as cold with a low down near 54. Look for more clouds and sunshine on Wednesday with our next best chance of rain, especially in the late afternoon and evening, and a few rumbles of thunder, but no severe weather expected at this time. Temperatures will top out in the mid 70s before then. I'm meteorologist Alina Lee on WBAL News Radio 1090 and FM 101.5.
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5: We don't turn children away. We can't and we shouldn't, because we would be turning them away to a large extent based on what their parents didn't do. And no child should be penalized for that. Those comments, Brian and the audience, come from an Anne Arundel County Public School Board member, Joanna Tobin, talking about a new regulation that was passed unanimously, Brian, back on April 22nd. We're just getting around to talking about it. Back on April 22nd. And this new regulation, everybody, passed by the school board in Anne Arundel County, makes helping a child, and here's the quote, work toward toileting independence. Toileting independence, a staff responsibility. A staff responsibility. Now, the superintendent of Anne Arundel Public Schools, Dr. Mark Bedell, main time guest on our show, Brian, he said, you know, during a county meeting, our kids should not be coming into kindergarten, 5 years old, not potty trained. Look, I couldn't believe the story when I saw it a couple of times, and I don't know how prevalent this is in other jurisdictions, Brian, and audience in Baltimore. I haven't heard it in Baltimore City, but I want to get your take out there. 410-467-WBAL. You give us a call or text us on the greensolutionsmodeling.com text line, 410-467-9225. Should it be a teacher's responsibility, Brian, at 5 years old now, at 5 years old, to be helping kids, unless the child has special needs and there's a accommodations are come with the child when they come, you already know ahead of time this child needs special attention. But we're talking about kids whose parents were just negligent. That's what it is, negligence.
6: Yes.
5: In terms of teaching them how to independently use the restroom. A teacher?
6: Yeah.
5: Really?
6: Well, to your question, if how prevalent it is, I think you'd be surprised how prevalent it is.
5: Oh, my God.
6: I have a friend who's an elementary school teacher and teaches at a tough school and deals with it on a regular basis.
5: Are you serious?
6: Yeah.
5: At 5 years old?
6: Yep.
5: Something children at two and a half should be mastering, or at least,
6: three, four for sure.
5: Yeah.
6: But yes, you're absolutely right. And look, Dr. Bedell said this, that it is the state policy that you should be potty trained by the time you are in kindergarten. And that's what should be happening, but it's not what is happening. And so because they wanted to make sure that they had a countywide policy that they put this in place to say that it's part of staff to help deal with these situations. So they're kind of stuck in a situation. I would make the argument that I think what could be a solution would be to say that if there is an issue with a kid who has, gone to the bathroom in their pants, that the parents be called and the parents
5: have to
6: come and pick them up and deal with what is going on with the child.
5: I don't know. Again, the prevalence is, Anne Arundel County Schools felt and the school board felt it was significant enough to make this an actual policy. And I'm looking at the policy right now. Personal care and toileting is the regulation. I'm serious. It's A, B, C, D, E. It's a whole thing that they put out here enough to do this. But this is a parental, if anything is a parental responsibility, this one is. I don't think people got into the profession of teaching, even at the early years, Brian, of 5 years old, particularly kindergarten, to help to deal with dealing with diapers and stuff like that.
6: But you should also come to school fed, and you should also to school with the proper clothes on. You know how many times that happens when kids haven't had anything to eat and they're wearing basically no socks when it's 20 degrees outside?
5: But that's less intimate or less invasive, I'll put it that way, dealing with those. You can always give a kid a sweater. You can

0: give a kid, you know, a breakfast. They do that. But you're talking about dealing with children and hygiene habits. Hygiene habits is a red line as far as I'm concerned. Let's get Joe in Middle River on this. Joe, good morning. You're on WBO with Brandon. Is this ridiculous or what, Joe?
1: Boy, I'll tell you what. There is so much that's wrong with this. I don't know where to start. From basic parenting responsibilities all the way up to the liability for the teachers.
0: Yep.
1: You know, I mean, every day we're hearing something on the radio about inappropriate behavior with a young person.
0: That's correct.
1: And if I were a teacher, there is no way, shape, or form. There's nothing that could make me go anywhere near a kid.
0: And I'm looking for the unions. And Joe, that's what I'm looking for. I looked through a couple of these stories, and I don't see strong, you know, pushback, Brian, from the unions.
2: Well, that's that's where I wanted to get to. I will say that the deal is that the parents who have kids who are not potty trained have to sign a permission form.
0: That's
2: which authorizes, but it authorizes that the teachers have the ability to help them
0: issues.
2: For liability issues. I don't think that would be
0: that's horrible.
2: Something, but that's what it is. It's to say, hey, you are giving permission because your child is going to have to expose themselves to
0: a teacher. You're making an excellent point, though. We just had, you know, this Child Victims Act that we passed through. We're facing potentially billions of dollars of lawsuits, and we're going to be having children exposing themselves to adults, Joe.
1: And on top of that, and I'll leave you with this point, where do the parents fit into this? I mean, I'm assuming, I know you are, Mr. Neiman, I'm sure you are, you know, and I am. I'm sure we're all parents here.
2: Yeah.
0: My kids were potty trained at 2.5, at the latest 2.5 to 3. And I had help. I didn't get it from the teachers.
1: Right. That was our responsibility.
0: Yes.
1: Okay, so anyway, hey, guys, thanks for taking
0: my
1: call.
0: Thank you, Joe. I appreciate
1: it.
0: It's abuse. I'm putting it where it is. To me, when you send your child to school at 5, not potty trained and not having any, Brian, any physical issues or any mental issues, just regular, you know, 5-year-old with no hygiene skills, that's abuse.
2: Okay.
0: To me.
2: I understand where you're coming from. But my question to you is the one that Dr. Bedell poses, is what should we do? Not allow them to come to school until they're potty trained?
0: Okay, I don't want to punish the child, but I also don't want to punish the rest of the school and the kids. And Brian, sometimes mean, it sounds mean, but don't come back till you're ready. And that deals with almost dealing with a kid with an infectious disease type.
2: Well,
0: don't come back
2: to
0: your
2: that is going
0: ready.
2: To mean that you're going to have kids who are not going to be able to go to kindergarten. And I'm telling you, from what I hear,
0: it's a lot.
2: You are going to have not only kids who are not going to be able to go to kindergarten, you're going to have kids who are not going to be going to first, second
0: That's
2: grade.
0: Horrible. Let's get Dave in Baltimore in this. Dave, good morning. You're on WBO with Brian and me. How ridiculous is this, Dave? Dave?
3: Well, yeah, it's more prevalent than you realize. It's, you know, call Calvin Ball and have him take a poll of even the Howard County school systems. It is throughout.
0: How does this happen?
3: It's a daycare center. It's more federal money. The more kids and the younger you can get them in there. And there's parents that are grandparents who are dealing with children because their children aren't responsible adults and they're overwhelmed. And
0: but hygiene is the basic. I mean, a lot of things, Brian and Dave, that you can talk about, not reading to your kids, not necessarily doing, but hygiene, having a child in filth, that's something that should be an immediate thing, Dave.
3: These are children often that should that don't have a parent. The parents have left the scene.
0: I hear
3: or
0: you.
3: Or if they are, they need to be taken away from the parents. And we don't have a system. We just put them into the normal school system.
0: Mm.
3: And they've got to address the problem.
0: I'm with you. Thank you, Dave, for the call. But to me, teachers, though, put in a position, Brian, to do this is just wrong. And I'm not saying that Anne Arundel County didn't think about this. They didn't probably, you know, go over the school board, all of the options. But I just don't think putting teachers in this position is appropriate. I don't.
2: Well, it was a unanimous vote from the Board of Education in order to do this. And like I said, I think the issue for them was what made it such an easy decision for them was that they were already dealing with it. Like, teachers already had to do this on a regular basis, so they just somewhat codified it. Say that this was going to be the policy, and they put some protections in place, like the parental form and other issues.
0: It's horrible.
2: And so that's why they did it, and they wanted to do it countywide. But let's be honest, you know, there are the certain schools where it's going to happen more than other schools.
0: Sure.
2: And that's where you get for these teachers who are dealing with kids in these schools
0: right.
2: where they don't read very well.
0: Right.
2: There's behavioral issues.
0: Right.
2: And now they got to deal with potty train issues as well.
0: But they shouldn't have to. They dealing with it in Howard County, too.
2: Yeah, I know. I believe that. I think that's why I said I think it's happening a lot more than you think,
0: judging
2: from conversations I've had with teachers who are in elementary school. Now, I will note that as a parent of three boys that went to public school for elementary school, I remember we had to give them that they just did it for like a month or for a quarter. We sent in like a change of clothes,
0: sure,
2: just in case
0: something happened,
2: and it could be you spilled food or you got mud all over it, or maybe there was an accident. And
0: but that's not the norm. They knew what to do. An accident. These aren't accidents. These are kids who don't know how to do this,
2: right? And so that's where the big difference is here is that you've got parents who are not only doing it, but they're sending their kids into school with like pull-ups on.
0: Yes, to have the school train them.
2: Yeah.
0: To have the school train
2: them. And see, that's where I find it to be ridiculous. And that is there even an effort that is being done? And then you've got parents who are the way that it's been told to me, and the way I think the Sun wrote the article as well, is that you get a lot of teachers who don't want to deal with it.
0: I know.
2: And so they know that kid has had an accident, like, you know, at 2 o'clock in the afternoon, and the bell's about to go off. And they don't want to deal with it.
0: They send them home.
2: So they just send them home. And then the parents get mad that the teacher knew that their kid had an accident.
0: And I would say, what
2: the hell
0: would you do?
2: And they demand that the teacher do more.
0: Let's get Charlene in Baltimore on this. Charlene, good morning. You're on WBL with Brian and me. Your thoughts on this crazy story.
4: Okay. Let me tell you now, it's not so crazy because I send my grandson with pull-ups on.
0: How old is he?
4: He's 4.
0: Okay.
4: And then hold on. Let me tell you why.
0: Mm-hmm.
4: Because when I tried to break, you know, teach him and all of that, his pediatrician said, "Don't force him. Leave him alone. Every child has, you know, takes their time. Let him learn and go. He'll get there." I said, "Okay," but I still teach him. So now I enrolled him into pre-K, and I said to them. He's not potty trained. I don't want everybody touching him and looking at him.
0: Right.
4: There's a way that I do it at home where he wants to go. He'll say potty, bathroom, potty. That means he wants to go.
0: Charlene, with all due respect to your pediatrician, because I had three children also with pediatricians, and that is this. It's one thing to have an accident or to have a bedwetter, because I can speak to or talk about issues with bed. It's another thing for children who are wide awake, who at 4 years old, you make them do it. If your pediatrician is telling you don't force it, change doctors. I'm serious. What kind of mess? Don't force them. What kind of guidance is that, Charlene?
4: Okay, and I'm with you. I'm with you because I'm thinking about what Brian said. Okay, so yes, I've gotten upset because I picks him up. He's soaked.
0: Mm-hmm. It's horrible.
4: It's like all day long, nobody addressed that. And I'm
0: but why should teachers, Charlene, with all due respect, why should teachers address that? Why should that be on teachers?
4: That's where I'm at. Because his little bottom is red and all of that. So I'm going, now I got to go to the doctor and give me some ointments and all this kind of stuff.
0: Right.
4: But yet and still, at Baltimore City, there's a cone and a reg where that you cannot keep your child home.
0: I got you.
4: Because it's not potty trained.
0: I got you.
4: What do I do?
0: You're damned if you do and damned if you don't, Charlene. I hear you. And
4: that's what my mother used to say. That's right.
0: And I hear you, but I'm just saying there's got to be a solution. Thank you, Charlene, for the call. And Brian, that doesn't include making teachers responsible, that we got to find a different way. I just don't think that should be on their list of toileting policy or whatever they called it should not be on their list.
2: Right. Now, again, state law says you're supposed to be able to be potty trained in order to get in kindergarten.
0: Yeah.
2: But the more we add pre-K, as we add pre-K to every school in the state because of the blueprint, this is going to be more and
0: one
2: more of an
0: issues.
2: Issue. All right, more of your phone calls and texts on this coming up next. 410-467-WBAL. Should it be the responsibility of the teacher to deal with potty training or people who are not potty trained?
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7: 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There's an accident on the inner loop of the Beltway between Delaney Valley and Providence Road. And it looks like we're seeing backup starting from the Harrisburg Expressway. Still sluggish on the outer loop of the Beltway out of Overly from Bel Air Road to Cromwell Bridge Road. 895 still jammed up southbound from Lombard Street, making your way in toward the Harbor Tunnel. And seeing delays off and on 95 south between Boston Street and the Fort McHenry Tunnel. 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WBAL-TV 11 weather. Sunny today, high of 69. Overnight, low of 54. Impact weather day tomorrow. Rain and thunderstorms in the afternoon and evening. High close to 74. Currently here on TV Hill, it is sunny and 57. 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
0: The county will provide personal protective equipment to staff members. And families are responsible for providing the school now with diapers, disposable training pants, wipes, or underwear, as well as a change of clothes. This is all reports, Brian and audience, from the Anne Arundel County Public Schools and a new regulation that they have adopted that now personnel, staff members, will be responsible for assisting in toileting assistance for kids. I mean, it's just incredible to believe we're talking about up to 5 years old. I mean, just had a caller talk about up to 4 years old, where toileting independence is what they call it. Toileting independence is now a staff responsibility, not a parental responsibility. I find that ridiculous. I just find that at this point, you know, the acceptance of, you mentioned it, Brian, this is not necessarily attached to it, but we're already providing breakfast. Mm-hmm. We're providing all clothes, all types of things a parent is supposed to provide. Now we're going to be teaching kids how to go to the bathroom at school? At school.
2: Right.
0: Why not just leave them at school? Why send them home? At this point, just keep them at school. Raise them at school.
2: It's a good question.
0: Send them home?
2: And they probably would be better off. The problem is if you send them to school earlier and you keep them later, which, you know, some schools do allow that, then, you know, if you're not potty trained, then there's more of an opportunity for that to be a problem for the
0: teachers.
2: Let's get
0: Lisa in Catonsville on this. Lisa, good morning. You're on WBAL with Brandon. Me. I'm here losing it, Lisa.
10: Good morning, people. Good morning, Brian.
2: Good morning, Lisa.
10: I lost it a couple of weeks ago when I first heard it. And then when I heard you guys talking this morning, I had to call in. This is ridiculous. The parents are responsible to potty train their children. It is a form of neglect, if not abuse. It's not the teacher's responsibility.
0: No.
10: And the state says that they must be potty trained by kindergarten.
2: Yeah.
10: Okay. And then the county can go in and make a policy that supersedes the state.
0: I would. If I'm the leader of my jurisdiction, I would. And Lisa, I understand kids with special issues that need special accommodations. And you understand all that, Brian and Lisa, before they get to school. But a normal four-year, I'm not even going to say five, a normal four-year-old should be able to go to the bathroom on their own if they've been parented appropriately.
10: Yeah, in my day, parents started early with that. And this is a major problem. The county perhaps should make the parents pay for special aids in that.
0: I only want to go on that road, Lisa. I hear you, and what you're saying is very fair. First of all, let me say what you're saying is fair. I don't even want to go down that road, Brian. I don't even want to entertain this being a responsibility that we, thank you, Lisa, for the call, that we accommodate for, like making this normal. This isn't normal. Let's not normalize this insanity, is what I'm saying.
2: Just real quick.
0: Sure.
2: You know, there is a law that says if you're not immunized, you can't go to school.
0: That's true.
2: But for this, we're just kind of like saying,
0: don't worry about it. Let's get Lila in Baltimore on this. Lila, you're a retired teacher?
11: Oh, yes, I am, of 20 years, 20 plus years. And I've never heard of such a ridiculous thing in my life because I would not want to touch another child because of all of this abuse going on now. And I'm going to say this, and you may disagree with me, but children can lie on teachers. And they'll say, the teacher touched me and she should not have.
0: I agree with you. I'm not going to disagree with you, Lila.
2: Did you teach elementary school?
11: Yes. And also, I ended up in middle school, which I was so happy about because I refused to do that.
2: Well, bless you, because middle school is rough,
0: that's
2: too.
0: That's a hard age.
2: Well, can I ask you this? Did you see this when you were teaching? Were there first graders, kindergartners who were not potty trained?
11: No. Okay. No. They were all potty trained 20 some years ago.
2: Okay.
11: All of them. We didn't have to touch those children, and they would let us know we have to go to the bathroom or we have to go. I want to say the other word that they would use.
0: I know what you mean. But let me ask you this. Do you believe the teaching profession is to allow this? Where are the unions? Where are people standing up for teachers?
11: That's what I'd like to know. Where are the unions? Because the teacher, I feel very strongly about this, sitting here listening to you guys, both of you. I feel very strongly that this is not a teacher's responsibility. Our responsibility is to teach reading, writing, and arithmetic. That's what we're responsible for. And they're putting their parents' responsibility today on teachers, and I resent that, even though I'm out of the profession now.
0: Well, Lila, thank you so much for having taught as long as you did. Let's get Mike in Kent County. Mike, good morning. You're on with Brian and me. What are your thoughts?
12: Good morning. Brian, no disrespect to meant to you, but see, you and I have been students of the General Assembly for a very long time. You as a delegate, me as a legislative aide to the Honorable Delegate of Mary Wolcott.
0: Yes.
12: Why are we surprised? Why is anyone surprised with what is going on in Annapolis, given the current climate of legislation that is coming out of this body? I mean, it shouldn't surprise anybody.
0: Let's keep this local. This is Anne Arundel County. I'm not sure how prevalent this is. I've heard one caller say Howard County kind of allows this. But this is a rule that was passed, Mike, through the Anne Arundel County School Board, unanimously, by the way, for a five-year-old on down to deal with potty training. So I'm not going to necessarily put this on Annapolis yet, Mike.
12: Well, give it time, pal.
0: I appreciate it, Mike. Let's get David in this. David in Essex. Good morning. What are your thoughts, David?
13: Hey, my thoughts are that where is this all going astray? Because I'm 70. I grew up. You had to be potty trained. You went to school. Or you were. I don't know if you had to be.
0: Yep.
13: Everybody was. I raised kids in the 80s and 90s. They were all potty trained, so this has come up.
0: And David, where's your pride? I mean, what kind of pride can you have sending your kid to school that doesn't know basic things?
2: Yeah.
0: Just a personal pride.
2: That's the issue,
13: The whole system seems to be going to parents aren't responsible for anything. You have kids, you go to work, and you give them whatever they want, and somebody else has got to train them, and it's getting out of control.
0: David, you're 100% right. Thank you for the call.
2: I made a mistake. I must have read this wrong. It says children who are not toilet trained cannot be excluded from pre-kindergarten ages 3 and 4. And then it says Maryland law requires that all students who are 5 years old by September 1st of their current school year must be admitted to kindergarten.
0: Mm-hmm.
2: That means mastery of self-care skills, including toilet training, cannot be a precondition for student enrollment.
0: I read that wrong,
2: that you were supposed to, and they were just kind of like, well, there's so many people are not doing it.
0: The demand tells you how bad this is, Brian.
2: I think people like here's let's can we continue
0: sure,
2: I think
0: absolutely
2: we because I'd like to know what then is the cure here? How do you fix this?
0: How do you fix
2: to
0: this?
2: Make this so we don't have kids who are in school or do we just say no, you can't come? 410-467 WBAL.
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6: Traffic and weather.
7: Dealing with some slow traffic along the inner loop of the Beltway through Towson this morning. There is the accident activity between Delaney Valley and Providence Road. The cleanup continues. Delays remain beginning from the Harrisburg Expressway. Slow on the outer loop of the Beltway as well from Bel Air Road over to Cromwell Bridge Road. 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
14: Sunny 55 at 9:30. Good morning. I'm Caitlin Bancroft. Two Maryland residents may have been exposed to the Hunter virus. Health officials say the two were on a flight that briefly included a person infected from the virus who had been on a passenger on the cruise ship where an outbreak occurred. Health officials say the risk to the public remains very low, but they are taking these steps to monitor the potential exposure out of an abundance of caution. At the State House in Annapolis, Governor Moore will hold his third bill signing since the end of the legislative session. The governor plans to sign the Utility Relief Act. The bill provides $150 in yearly savings for utility customers. That comes out to about $12.50 per month. Lower income households will see additional savings. And an arrest has been made in the shooting near Lexington Market Mother's Day morning. The victim, shot on Marion Street, made his way to North Utah Street before police found him. Police say 32-year-old Antonio Chase was the one who pulled the trigger and now faces first-degree attempted murder, assault, and gun violations. From the ABC News Desk, President Donald Trump is leaving for China today as a resolution to end the war with Iran seems to be getting farther away. He postponed his trip to Asia originally due to the war with Iran, but is poised to leave one day after describing the ceasefire on Monday as on life support. Nick Testoni breaks down the Ravens' road to the Super Bowl during a special NFL schedule release edition of Sportsline Thursday night from 8 to 11. I'm Caitlin Bancroft, WBAL News Radio 1090 and FM 101.5.
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7: There's an accident 95 South a little bit before 152 in Hartford County. The left lane is taken away, and that's causing a bit of a delay heading south coming down from the Bell Camp exit. Meantime, 95 South still sluggish through the city between Boston Street and the Fort McHenry Tunnel. Inner Loop also still seeing off and on delays between Stevenson Road and the Jones Falls Expressway. That crash is cleared on the Inner Loop just past Delaney Valley Road. And looking at some slow-moving traffic, too, on 95 South, actually on 895 South, I should say, between Lombard Street and the Baltimore Harbor Tunnel. 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
6: Weather.
15: Clear skies and chilly to start this morning with temperatures in the low to mid 40s. Later on today, we'll have lots of sunshine and temperatures that'll warm into the upper 60s, close to 70 degrees. Tonight, increasing clouds, but not as cold with a low of 54. And impact weather returning on Wednesday with cloudy skies, temperatures in the mid 70s, and rain chances ramping up, especially in the afternoon and evening. I'm meteorologist Alina Lee on WBAL News Radio 1090 and FM 101.5.
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2: Well, it's a trend that is eye-opening for a lot of people. More and more kids entering school at the age of kindergarten and pre-K.
0: It's incredible.
2: That don't know how to use the bathroom. They're not potty trained. And Anne Arundel County set a countywide policy now that authorizes the schools pre-kindergarten, kindergarten, and I guess maybe even first grade and second grade to designate certain staff, regardless of who they are, to implement personal care, helping kids.
0: Toileting independence is what they call it.
2: Dealing with them and also helping them develop strategies to become potty trained. Now, the parents do have to sign a form, apparently,
0: that
2: allow for these teachers or these administrators to help the child out if there is an issue. But the question is, how should this go down? How should we handle this? 410-467-WBAL, 410-467-9225. You can also text us on the greensolutionsremodeling.com text line. I'm with you real quick, C4. What bothers me more about anything else is that, the union, did they like scream and yell about this to say, hey,
0: wait a minute,
2: we do a little bit more about
0: it? Our members shouldn't be doing this.
2: Yeah. Because that's where I would be on it, and maybe they did. And maybe
0: I don't
2: we
0: see
2: don't
0: it
2: know
0: reported
2: about it,
0: anywhere.
2: But there's no the union is not quoted in any of the stories associated with this potty training. Now, it is a tough spot for the schools to be in because you're supposed to educate everybody.
0: I get it.
2: And what do? Do you turn them back home where they're not getting the care that they probably deserve? Otherwise, they would have been potty trained by now. So how do you go about fixing this issue?
0: Will we start having, this is the direction I see it going in, toileting independent specialists? Like, is this going to be a new norm for the teaching profession to actually, in college or wherever training occurs for teachers, to have a separate track in place for up to five? This is what we're talking about, up to 5 years old, everybody, that this is occurring, to have specialists to come into school to do this. That's ridiculous.
2: That's absurd.
0: I mean, but I'm serious. What teacher that is coming through train right now, unless they have children of your own. Now, if you have children of your own, you know what to kind of do. But what 23, 24-year-old knows what to do with a 5-year-old that can't go to the bathroom on their own?
2: Yeah, I don't know. They'd have to have the training for that.
0: Something.
2: Where are you getting that? What university is teaching kids?
0: Let's get Bob in Carroll County on this. Bob, good morning. You're on WBAO with Brian and me. What are your thoughts on this toilet training story?
16: Good morning, guys. I have two quick points. I'm getting in a little bit late on the conversation, so I hope I'm not repeating anybody else. Number one, we have enough problems with teacher both recruiting and retention. And I can't imagine how horrible this would be after somebody's gone. A lot of these teachers have master's degrees.
0: Yes, they do.
16: And we're counting on them. Now, out here in Carroll County, the kindergarten rooms my kids had, they all had bathrooms right within the classroom they could go right to. But which leads to my second point, and that is, and this goes for juvenile behavior in schools and everything else. We're always making these special exceptions, but what does that do? It steals time away from kids that have been raised properly, that have had potty training, to think about a teacher stepping into
0: that parental role.
16: And I think we're making so many exceptions with regard to this issue and misbehaving kids in the classroom. It's taken away from the good kids. And that's what infuriates me.
0: I agree with you.
16: My kids, they graduated a long time ago, but I've got grandchildren now. And to think that my kindergarten grandchild, my grandson, would have to suffer time away from his teacher.
0: Well, Bob, apparently, Bob, this is more prevalent than you would, because I'm probably your age, and my kids are grown, and I don't have any grandchildren in schools right now. But Anne Arundel County, we had a call from Howard County earlier, Bob. It's more prevalent than you think. Thank you for the call.
2: Yeah.
0: It's just really...
2: It's amazing.
0: Incredible.
2: Well, here's one from the Eastern Shore. Wicomico County Schools has diaper assistants that do just that, what you were talking about. Their only job is to change diapers all day. My kids, who are teachers in Worcester County, have been changing diapers at the elementary school forever.
0: Elementary school.
2: Yeah.
0: Now, we're talking about 5 years old.
2: I'm telling you, I've heard that it goes well past kindergarten.
0: Let's get Brenda in Baltimore. Brenda, good morning. You're on WB. I'm trying to recover, Brenda. What are your thoughts?
17: Good morning. My thing is this, number one, if you're having problems training your child to use the potty, that's when everyone in the family should step in and help you with that.
0: Yep. Yes.
17: Because that's exactly what my family did. Me and my sisters had sons. So it was kind of hard for us.
0: Mm-hmm.
17: So when we weren't there to help, my brother stepped in and my father stepped in.
0: Yep. I had help, Brenda, with mine. I had help from family members.
17: Yeah, we all did the same thing. We worked together with our children to get them to potty train. And another thing is that when you get ready to go out the house, you ask your child, do you need to go to the bathroom? And then yep. most likely they're going to say no. So you take them to the bathroom.
2: Yep.
0: But Brenda, everything we're talking about should be pretty complete by three. Everything we're talking about, we're not talking about 4 and 5 year olds, what you're talking about.
17: Right.
0: But that's what we're talking about. We're talking about kindergarten. This rule is in place for 5 year olds.
17: They should be potty trained by the time they go to kindergarten. They should be potty trained by three.
0: Yes.
17: Basically. Because our kids grow.
0: Accidents. Accidents are one thing. That's not what we're talking about. We're talking about kids who don't know what to do.
17: Exactly. Hmm. You have the pull-ups.
0: Yep.
17: Even though you use those pull-ups, no, you're still going to the bathroom.
0: That's correct. Thank you, Brenda, for the call. And again, if we normalize, my concern, Brian, is normalizing this with rules and with policy. And it becomes a situation where you said it, maybe elementary school is now the higher, like 7 or 8.
2: Yeah.
0: It becomes, once you start putting it in structure.
2: Yeah, no, you're right. It becomes almost like it's allowable.
0: Yes.
2: Then I don't even have to deal with it because they'll just learn it in kindergarten like
0: just
2: they learn their letters and their numbers. They'll also learn how to go to the bathroom.
0: Let's get Mary Jane in Baltimore on this. Mary Jane, good morning. You're on with Brian and me. What are your thoughts?
18: Yes. Well, not just my thoughts. There is a book, and the book is called Potty Training in 24 Hours. I'm sure it's still out.
2: Mm-hmm.
18: I'm sure it's still there and still available. Because what they tell you to do is to take your phone off the hook, and for that 24-hour period, that child, male or female, you know, you give them a lot of juice and things to drink, and then you say, do you have to go?
2: Mm-hmm.
18: And then they would, you know, shake their head or say yes, and then you take them in and do it. The other thing that was helpful was, at the time, when my child was 18 months old,
2: mm-hmm.
18: we happened to be at Toys R Us, and he saw a child that had, you know, not a child, but a doll that had a penis.
2: Mm-hmm.
18: And the point of it was that the baby doll, you could give it water to drink, and then you could squeeze it in the waist and show that it was coming out of a penis and, you know, on the doll. And so we showed him that, and all of a sudden it just totally clicked. And so within 24 hours, our child was potty trained.
0: Mary Jane, what you're talking about, and Brian, is parents, taking their time. And the time element, Brian, is what's missing. Parents are not taking the time necessary, because it does take time to have accidents, to teach, to do all this stuff.
2: Yeah.
0: And that's what parents are supposed to do, Mary Jane, is spend time with their children.
18: Well, 24 hours, and that could be over a weekend, Saturday and Sunday. And then you give it, have them do it.
0: Let's say it takes more, though. Let's say it takes more than 24 hours. All I'm saying, Mary Jane, is this to me is evidence that parents just don't give a damn. They're not taking the time they need to take to do what you're suggesting, Mary Jane.
2: I mean, there are a lot of different ways to do it, and it may take longer for certain
0: kids. Thank you for the call,
2: Mary
0: Jane.
2: It's more of a struggle with boys than it is girls.
0: We know it wasn't my sons.
2: All those things.
0: My sons were a trip.
2: But it doesn't change that you should, without a doubt, by the time the kids are in kindergarten, have them potty trained and ready to go. It is up to the parent for that to happen. So if they're not, then what is the school system going to do?
0: What should they do?
2: This is where I think that there could be like a little bit of a grace period at the beginning of the school year.
0: Maybe.
2: But that if it happens more than twice, then you just say, hey, if the next time it happens, then we're calling you and you need to come pick them up. And if you don't come and pick them up, well, then they're going to have to stay home until you can prove that they're potty trained. Like, there has to be some kind of consequence.
0: Yes.
2: Because it is not right for the teachers to have to deal with this on a regular basis.
0: And it is absolutely dispiriting, isn't even strong enough of a word, for a child to know that their peers are doing something they can't do. If you ever watch children, and I watch this with my children, when they are around others who are 3 or 4 or 5, and a child is learning some skill, whether it's reading or whatever, and the others can't do it, it's frustrating. Imagine what it is going to the bathroom, and you see other kids that can do it, and you can't. It's crushing to a child who's not handicapped or doesn't have issues.
2: By the way, wasn't it one of the great reliefs as a parent when your kid was potty trained?
0: Oh, my God.
2: Where you didn't have to deal with it
0: and
2: anymore?
0: And get up in the morning and get up and do all that stuff.
2: Yes.
0: And they came down to breakfast after they washed. Did you wash your hands? Yes. I washed my hands, Daddy. You know, exactly.
2: Yeah. I mean, so it's like there is an incentive for the parent here.
0: Absolutely.
2: That is, it makes their life a heck of a lot easier.
0: But then again, that's if a parent cares. And that's why I go back to the issue of time and caring and whether or not that's at play or issue here. It just is absolutely ridiculous. Let's get Jay in Baltimore. Jay, good morning. You're on with Brian and me. This story never, I never thought I'd talk about this, Jay.
19: Oh yeah, you and I both, man. It's like one of the callers said, it just doesn't shock him with some of the stuff that's going on today. But my thing is, this is going to be such a disruption to classrooms, and it's also bad because the system seems to assume that every teacher is a parent or every teacher is aware on how to even handle this. They're adults that just don't know what they're doing when it comes to things like this.
0: Jay, imagine a 23-year-old, I'm going to put it on men because I'm just going to be sexist about it, 23-year-old young man who is, you know, out of college a couple of years, and he's teaching kindergarten or helping teach in kindergarten or first grade, and all of a sudden now you want this 24-year-old to help a kid go to the bathroom. That is incredible to believe, Jay.
19: It is. And the other part I don't think they're taking into consideration is what about the children that end up maybe in, you know, repeat offenders when it comes to, you know, going to the bathroom, the frustration that it could build in some of these teachers and how they might take it out on these kids.
0: Jay, there's so much wrong with this. There's so much wrong with this, Jay. Thank you for the call. I don't see, it was unanimous vote, Brent. I don't see them reversing this. And like you say, I see it become more prevalent. But man, 5 years from now, where is this going to be?
2: Yeah, this one texter has brought up a thought that I had, and that is, you know, today with all of like the bullying and all that stuff about bullying and kids being mean, it's like, what happens to the kid who's not potty trained, who's in that class, and people know that the teacher is going to deal with them to do that?
0: They tease them. Yeah. You know how cruel kids are?
2: That's what I think. So it's like another
0: issue
2: to make sure that they are potty trained.
0: But, well, if this, aren't we moving to Idiocracy? Go see the movie.
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6: Traffic and weather.
7: The cleanup continues from an accident north of Baltimore, 95 in the southbound direction in Harford County, just prior to 152. Left lane is taken away, and that's causing delays coming down from the Bell Camp exit, 543. There's also the crash on 95 north just before Washington Boulevard as you head into the city, coming up from that southwest corner. And it looks like we're still seeing delays on the outer loop between Liberty Road and the triple bridges of I-70. 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WBAL-TV 11 weather, sunny today, high of 69, overnight low of 54. Impact weather tomorrow, rain and thunderstorms in the afternoon and evening expected, high close to 74. Currently here on TV Hill, it's sunny and 58. I'm Tony Thornton, WBAL News Radio 1090 and FM 101.5.
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0: You know, this one texter, Brian and TJ Smith, who joins us here in studio. His show comes up next from 10 a.m. to 2 p.m. Just has it nailed on this issue. We're talking about the Anne Arundel County Public Schools School Board unanimously voting for toileting independence, is what they call it, that teachers must be engaged in. The texter says this is just the outward manifestation of the lack of parental involvement. It's just that basic. If you can't spend the time, TJ, to actually work with your child so that they feel independent enough to go to the bathroom, that's, you're done. Yeah. At that point, you're done.
26: Yeah, and to that end, it's also whether the parent's in denial, is there some sort of disability with the child that they won't acknowledge?
0: Well, that's
26: because
0: understood.
26: They would be excluded from this.
0: Yes.
26: But if you're purporting them to be normal functioning 5-year-olds, well, the majority of normal functioning 5-year-olds use the potty by themselves.
0: Well, the majority might, but TJ, from we hear from other callers, it's climbing. That number's climbing.
26: I don't know what's going on.
0: I have no idea.
26: They're freaking potty trained in puberty within, well, you know. Right. And if you think the puberty number keeps going down, yes. So what are we doing here? Again, I don't think this is a responsibility that should be put on teachers.
0: And no.
26: I heard one of the calls. I brought up this point on my show. I think it was Bob in Carroll County who brought it up on the show just now. I was talking about this exact same thing. When that parent, I'm sorry, that teacher, see,
0: got me messing up the word.
26: When that teacher has to take time to clean a child's clothes or whatever it is, that's taking away instruction time from the other kids who don't have. That's why you're segregating them into a different classroom, right? Because you expect those types of things. You have aides and everything
0: else.
26: All
0: of that.
26: But I mean,
0: we're normalizing this insanity. We're normalizing this insanity.
26: I mean, it's nothing wrong with saying no.
0: Yeah,
26: you know,
0: exactly.
26: You know, it's unbelievable. I actually was looking up. Funny, I had the conversation with my child. I'm looking up, a couple public schools, and I said, I wonder how much lunch costs at this particular school, and it was free. I said, I could actually afford it. I mean, I'll take it.
0: Right.
26: But this goes back to everything can't be for everyone. Sometimes you got to say no.
0: I'm not going to say the school, but when my oldest was attending one of our wonderful Baltimore City public schools, they sent the home free and reduced school lunches. And I said, told my son, don't worry about it. Take that back. We're going to pay for lunch. This came back with a note. No, we need you to fill this in so we can have a free and reduced school number. So basically, go ahead and lie on the
2: report. Oh, yeah, that happens all the time.
0: I was like, really? Yeah. Is this where we are?
26: Mm. Yeah.
0: Reinforce. Yeah. My son sees it. So you're reinforcing dependence in my son.
26: Right.
0: Fortunately, I didn't participate.
26: Yeah.
0: I said, hell no.
26: Again, everything's not for everybody, and we should approach it that way.
0: Anyway, let's move on to a subject that I know is dear to your heart because you are in such fantastic shape, TJ Smith, that you on a bike, I can just see it now, flying through the streets of D.C. and Baltimore.
26: Yeah.
0: But the only issue I have with our topic discussion is you're one of a few that in Baltimore are biking.
26: True.
0: You are not a growing group. Mm-hmm. It is not a group that demands 17 more miles. Bike lanes.
26: The lack of connectivity is a huge issue here, and I think that's part of the reason. But you also, I think we're trying to force a culture that doesn't necessarily exist. We're trying to make it make sense. And if we think about the European biking culture, and we think about cities that have a strong
0: Seattle's
26: culture
0: one. I had
26: around
0: a producer
26: it.
0: Went to Seattle. They bike a lot in Seattle.
26: I would also say that public transportation also matters and the connectivity to that, because then it allows you to get other places that are at a distance and you can put your bike on a metro or whatever the case might be. You live on the east side of Baltimore, you're not catching any trains. You're not catching any trains whatsoever.
0: How many bikers are going down North Avenue from Hilton Street all the way down
26: honestly,
0: to 83?
26: I haven't seen A1. I see more cars violating bus lane. And I almost want to consult because I heard Brian mention it earlier, the Greenspring one. And they've put up the concrete barriers in the middle of Greenspring, the low ones
0: that
26: are there, kind of like the ones in parking spots. But they're there. And it says bus lane, but I don't know that the buses actually use that bus lane. But they also need to turn it into a bi-directional bike lane because the bike lane on one side runs out.
0: Exactly.
26: And then you're coming over that hill. You're like,
2: I
26: hope a bus doesn't come because that's not going to be good.
0: It's not going to be a good ending.
2: And then the bus turns into the turn lane as well for regular cars. Like it all merges into one area at the end.
26: Right. And it just makes you look at it and say, are we doing this to appease or are we really doing it for connectivity purposes?
0: We're doing it
26: to
0: appease.
26: And that's where I think the argument comes in. There are some roads I would choose. Like, I would choose Northern Parkway. Yeah. I don't think that needs to be three lanes because it's a racetrack. I would choose Falls Road out here. I came to that conclusion after the snowstorms this winter when we had one lane of traffic and people were driving like complete idiots
0: The deal I make with you, I would do that on Northern Parkway or Falls Road if you could show me 10 people that could use it.
26: Yeah,
0: give me 10 people that can use it.
26: Slow down traffic, too. But I think major corridors, like, you can put my name on it as one of them.
0: Multiply you times five.
26: I don't wear spandex, though, so I'm not as serious as the rest of these guys.
0: What you got coming up on the show?
26: So off the top, we have a press conference. It's a bit of a surprise press conference. I don't know if we got any lead into this, but at Key Bridge, there are going to be some criminal charges filed. U.S. attorneys down there.
0: I told you it was coming,
26: man. U.S. attorneys down there. And
0: I was
26: Department of Justice, so yeah. So we'll bring that to you off the top of the show here. We're expecting that. And I have all these predictions as a former comms person as to what time people are going to start. I have them starting within 10 minutes of their time.
0: All right, so now.
26: Let's see if I'm
0: there
26: right.
0: There you go.
26: Yeah. Yeah. I'm
2: well,
26: usually
2: correct. That's a big
26: correct.
2: Deal, though.
26: Yeah.
2: That's a huge deal. Waiting for and wondering about it for a long time. And
0: they kept those people here. Remember, they kept those folks here a while. And
26: I was the most concerned about the people that were in the Dally, by the way. Let's go back to that.
0: Yes,
26: yeah,
0: yes.
26: Phil Yakubuski would come here and say, you're still worried about the people. I said, they're stuck on this boat. I mean, what are they doing? They didn't do it. But anyway, so we'll bring that to you. The gas tax holiday proposed by the president. We'll do a little bit of then and now in 2022 when it was proposed, what people were saying then and what people were saying now. You might be surprised that at the end of the day, the politicians don't really care much about us because it's all about the political wins because, you know, money.
0: They flip.
26: The change in term limits here in the city, we're doing that again. They're trying to overturn.
2: Well, you voted the wrong way.
0: Only 78% of the people or something crazy like that.
26: Overturn democracy. There you go. So bike to work. We'll get into that as well. And Brian, I wanted to ask you this with your child, just as a senior. Senior assassin game. Are you familiar with that?
2: Oh, yeah.
26: Did your child play it?
2: My oldest who's in college now, they did it much more so than my senior who's in it now. But there's a pair of goggles sitting on my kitchen table, so I'm guessing it's about to rev up again.
26: Mm. Okay, all right. Well,
2: if you have goggles on, you're immune to it or something like that.
26: Really?
2: Yeah, there's the whole set of rules that are for it. But
26: all right. Well, we'll talk about that because Harford County has issued a warning in reference to this game. Mm. It's getting kind of serious. And, you know, is it all in good fun or is it maybe something we need to be aware of?
0: TJ Smith tended to.
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3: Traffic and weather.
7: Well, that crash is cleared on 95 South at Mountain Road 152 in Harford County, but the road work is still there, so those delays remain. The road work blocking the left lane between the Bell Camp exit and 24, and then northbound you have construction set up a little bit past Route 24. The left lane is closed there. WBAL TV 11 weather. Sunny today, high of 69, overnight low of 54. Impact weather day tomorrow. Rain and thunderstorms in the afternoon and evening, high close to 74. Currently here on TV Hill, it's sunny and 58. 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
2: There's no doubt, though, that this is an issue that is unfortunately probably only going to get worse, the potty training, than get better.
0: I can't see it getting better.
2: From most of the phone calls that we have. And again, it's not immune to, like, even, like, you know, county versus city. This is happening, and I think our caller is right. I would imagine it is happening in some places in Howard County.
0: But once you formalize this aberrant behavior, is what I'm calling it, once you put rules in place saying that this is an expectation now that we accommodate for this, it only is going to get worse. Yeah. It's only going to get because now you're saying it's okay to send your 5-year-old to school untrained.
2: Yeah, I think you're right about it. I mean, and the schools are kind of stuck in some way, but they need to have a policy
0: put your
2: that's
0: foot
2: going
0: down.
2: To run it better. Say, no, we're not doing it.
0: All I know is that, you know, if I were teaching, I would be looking for a new profession. If you asked me to deal with some soiled clothing that was not my child. But anyway, we'll catch up tomorrow. What's the latest on the hantavirus and kind of where things stand with that part of it?
2: Yeah. Hazard pay, I think, is what
0: hazard
2: I would
0: pay.
2: Want.
0: A little more than hazard pay. That's like hazard suits. I want a hazard suit. I'm not touching anything without tongs or something.
2: Crony's on the show tomorrow.
0: That's
2: so
0: right.
2: We'll ask him about this, you know, the back and forth and the markets.
0: Well, inflation just went up 3.8%.
2: Inflation's
0: just got the report out this morning.
2: So, you know, is there a breaking point for oil here, too? Like, if this thing doesn't seem like it's going to end, it doesn't seem like there's an off-ramp coming anytime soon. Looking forward to having that conversation.
0: Yep.
2: And then we got the Orioles.
0: Orioles. Two in a row?
2: Can they beat? Just win the series?
0: Just win it tonight. One game at a time. Take the momentum from a seventh inning comeback and do it. But is a left-hander pitching? Because we're doomed.
2: There's not. No, there's a righty. It's a
0: thanks.
2: Righty tonight.
0: Thanks, Zach.
2: Thank you, Zach.
5: Yankees lose.
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8: Sunny 56. Good morning. I'm Caitlin Bancroft. Federal officials, they're expected to give an update into their investigation into the Key Bridge collapse. We're going to have live coverage, but for now, we're just standing by waiting for that news conference to begin. We've been given the 2-minute warning. So as we wait for them to begin, we're going to get a look at some of our other top stories. Maryland health officials are monitoring two Marylanders who may have been exposed to Hantavirus.
10: While saying the risk to the public in Maryland remains very low, the Maryland Department of Health here where I am is monitoring two Marylanders who are not passengers on the cruise ship, but were on a flight with an infected passenger. Jane Flynn is a director of the Johns Hopkins Biocontainment Center here in town and is waiting to see if any infected patients are sent to Baltimore.
11: With this specific strain, we are concerned about human-to-human transmission.
10: The last known case of the virus here in Maryland was 7 years ago.
8: We are going to go live now to federal officials giving an update into their investigation into Key Bridge collapse. 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
12: in
8: live.
12: Good morning. In the early morning hours of March 26th of 2024, the motor vessel Dolly crashed into the Francis Scott Key Bridge, tragically killing 6 people and causing catastrophic damage to our region. Today, the United States unsealed an indictment charging 3 defendants, Synergy Marine Private Limited, Synergy Maritime Private Limited, and Radhakrishnan Karthik Nair with crimes related to the disaster, including conspiracy, violations of the Ports and Waterways Safety Act, misconduct or neglect of ship officers, resulting in death and obstruction, among others. At approximately 1:29 on that late March morning, the Dolly, a 900-foot container vessel, crashed into the Key Bridge, causing the death of 6 individuals working on the structure and the total destruction of the bridge. This resulted in a downed bridge that obstructed the channel and shut down the port of Baltimore. The port did not fully reopen until June of 2024, more than 2 months after the crash. And although reconstruction of the bridge is ongoing, the state of Maryland does not expect it to be completed until 2030. In the meantime, Maryland residents and commuters remain unable to use a portion of the eastern span of I-695. As alleged in the indictment, the Dolly struck the Key Bridge because it lost power twice in a 4-minute period of time prior to striking the bridge. The first power loss was likely caused by a loose wire in a high-voltage switchboard. But critical systems on the Dolly were designed with redundancies and automatic restart capabilities, so the Dolly quickly regained power after the first blackout. However, shortly after the vessel regained power, a second loss of power occurred. The second loss of power happened because the defendants relied on a flushing pump to supply fuel to 2 of the Dolly's generators. The flushing pump, however, did not automatically restart. Instead, it needed to be manually restarted. When the flushing pump was not restarted in time after that first blackout, the ship's 2 running generators became starved of fuel, causing a second blackout. The indictment alleges that if the Dolly had been using the proper fuel supply pumps, then the vessel would have regained power in time to safely navigate under the Key Bridge. But because the ship was using the flushing pumps, which did not have the redundancies, the ship did not regain power in time. As alleged in the indictment, the use of the flushing pump, a non-redundant fuel supply pump, was a hazardous condition under U.S. Coast Guard regulations and a violation of international law. The indictment further alleges that since 2020, the operators of the Dolly, Synergy Marine and Synergy Maritime, used the flushing pump as a continuous fuel supply pump on at least three vessels, including the Dolly, and that Synergy employees, including Karthik Nair, knew about the improper use of the flushing pump and the risks that it presented. As alleged in the indictment, Nair and others took steps to hide the use of the flushing pump on the Dolly, both before and after the crash. The indictment further alleges that after the crash, Nair falsely told the National Transportation Safety Board that he was unaware that the Dolly was using the flushing pump. As alleged in the indictment, the government's investigation also found that Synergy employees, including its shoreside technical managers,

0: and state law enforcement partners who assisted in this investigation, including the FBI, the Environmental Protection Agency Criminal Investigation Division, the U.S. Coast Guard, and the Coast Guard Investigative Service. I especially want to thank the first responders who quickly cut off traffic to the Key Bridge and who engaged in rescue efforts following the elision, including the Maryland Transportation Authority, the Baltimore City Police Department, the Baltimore County Police Department, Maryland State Police, and the United States Coast Guard. I also want to note that an indictment is only an accusation. All defendants are presumed innocent until proven guilty at a trial beyond a reasonable doubt. We look forward to pursuing our case at trial. I will now turn it over to Adam Gustafson, the Principal Deputy Assistant Attorney General for the Environment and Natural Resources Division. Thank you.
1: Thank you, U.S. Attorney Hayes, and thanks to your team and the U.S. Attorney's Office for your partnership in this case. Good morning. I'm Adam Gustafson. I'm the Principal Deputy Assistant Attorney General at the Environment and Natural Resources Division in the Department of Justice. We join the U.S. Attorney's Office in prosecuting this important matter. The indictment alleges criminal conduct that led to the death of six Maryland residents, the destruction of the Key Bridge, the discharge of pollution into the Patapsco River, the closure of the Port of Baltimore, causing billions of dollars worth of damage. The catastrophic elision on March 26, 2024, occurred within the Chesapeake Bay watershed at the western edge of the bay. When the dolly crashed into the Key Bridge, massive pieces of the bridge fell into the Patapsco River, along with vehicles, cargo containers, and other debris. The crash also resulted in the discharge of oil into the water. Following the laws for the safe operation of commercial vessels is essential to doing business in our nation's ports, especially the Port of Baltimore on the Chesapeake Bay, our nation's largest estuary. We enforce these laws to protect the public from disasters like the one that brought us here today. The indictment we've unsealed today alleges that Synergy and its employees, including Karthik Nair, broke the law in ways that caused this tragedy. The dolly twice lost power in the early hours of March 26, 2024. Without power, it could not safely navigate the bridge. The first power outage was likely caused by a loose wire. Although the dolly restarted, we allege that the second outage prevented the dolly from being able to avoid the bridge. We allege that that second outage resulted from the dolly's use of an unapproved flushing pump in the fuel oil supply system. That unapproved flushing pump was a problem because it did not automatically restart after the first outage. We allege that Synergy knew about the improper use of the flushing pump on the dolly and on other Synergy vessels and willfully failed to notify the Coast Guard of this hazardous condition. We allege that the possibility of such a catastrophic power failure should have been no surprise to Synergy. In fact, the dolly experienced two blackouts at port the day before the elision. And we allege that Synergy's employees didn't investigate or report those blackouts as the law requires. We also allege that the defendants provided false documents and false statements to the NTSB during its investigation. In the time since the crash, the initial economic fallout has continued to expand. The Key Bridge carried about 12 million vehicles annually. That's about 23 vehicles every minute. Some of those vehicles are left without any efficient route, including trucks carrying hazardous materials that can't use the tunnels under the harbor. The Port of Baltimore, one of the five busiest ports on the East Coast, was completely closed following the crash, and it wasn't fully reopened until 11 weeks after. In the meantime, container traffic into and out of the port ground to a halt. The economic and human costs of this catastrophe have been borne

0: every day by ordinary men and women, and most of all, by the families of the six workers who were killed. I echo the gratitude expressed by U.S. Attorney Hayes to the first responders and our federal and state law enforcement partners for their tireless efforts to clear the channel, investigate the elision, and prevent future disasters. As U.S. Attorney Hayes noted, an indictment is only an accusation. All defendants are presumed innocent until proven guilty at trial beyond a reasonable doubt. And now I'll turn it over to EPA Assistant Administrator Jeff Hall.
1: You have been listening to live coverage from U.S. Attorney Kelly Hayes and other federal officials on the investigation into the Key Bridge collapse. They've unsealed an indictment against the owners and operators of the Dolly cargo ship. The indictment alleges that if the Dolly was using the proper equipment instead of unapproved flushing pumps, that they would have regained power in time to not strike the Key Bridge, and that before and after the crash, the owners and operators attempted to cover up that they were using flushing pumps instead of the proper equipment, and that the false information was given to the NTSB and other officials allegedly throughout the investigation. They say they look forward to pursuing the indictment. More on this in our future newscasts and reaction with TJ Smith. I'm Caitlin Bancroft, WBAL News Radio 1090 and FM 101.5.
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4: And a very good morning to you. And I think we all remembered that there was a criminal probe going on in this Dolly crash that took place a couple years ago. But I, dare I say, this is a bit of a surprise announcement this morning of the indictment related to this investigation. Now, really quickly, before we go any further into this story, I think that it's important to define some words. I was sitting there thinking, because I'm not a boater, I don't know the world of maritime as well as other areas, but the word elision was being used, and I'm like, did he mistake that for collision? But no, that's actually a word within the maritime arena that's used to describe the different types of collisions, basically. So, in maritime law, a collision is when two moving vessels strike one another, each other. An elision, as you heard him saying, and her, Kelly O'Hayes, a U.S. attorney as well, saying that occurs when a moving vessel strikes a stationary object, such as a bridge, dock, or anchored ship. Both terms describe respectively the contact of a vessel with another vessel or a fixed object, often triggering different legal liabilities of presumptions of fault. So just to give you a clear understanding of the words that were being used in what we just heard just now. So you heard some of that false information, conspiracy, and misconduct. And we kind of knew on the early end of this investigation that there was knowledge of this ship's problems that had been reoccurring. And we knew that there were some significant concerns where this ship shouldn't even have been on the water at this particular time with some of the concerns that they had. Then you have the catastrophic incident that takes place. And then you have people that weren't telling the whole truth as investigators were trying to figure out what occurred. So that's kind of where we are. And now we have criminal charges in reference to this. Are you surprised that there are criminal charges? Does this get us any closer to the bridge? Now, I'll say this. It once again sounds like the federal government is backing Maryland and is on Maryland's side with this. As we talked over the last 2 weeks in particular about the new contractor, or lack thereof, the old contractor on the way out with a new one to be determined, and the cost of the bridge, the pace at which the bridge is being constructed. We talked extensively about that and who owns that, who's going to be responsible for making the decision to choose whomever the next person is, or the next contracting group is. Who, when we think about the long term nature of this, is it going to be until 2030? And who owns that? The cost of it? Are we going to get 100%? We heard that as well. We just don't know. So it's so much still up in the air there. But now we know that this criminal portion. Now, something else important to mention is on June 1st, the civil trial begins on June 1st in reference to this case. Now, again, if you've ever been just using at a lower level, a car crash or something along the lines of that, where you have to go and you there's a lawsuit or civil case, and you think of how long it takes before you get to a point of some sort of settlement, it can take a while. So we're now more than 2 years out after the crash, and we're just getting into a point where we're in the civil suit, and who knows how long this can go before you get to some point of liability or what have you. 410-467-WBAL, 410-467-9225. If you want to chime in on this, in reference to where we are at this particular point in time, and, yeah, we'll find out. What's going to happen with this? Texter, let's see. If we were going to charge them, why did we give them the boat back? It's wrong that we kept the crew and let the company make money off the dally. I think our government did this the wrong way. That's an interesting perspective to bring up, that they allowed them to get back into the industry and the ship's out there doing its thing. I think sailing and moving product again. But I don't know. I mean, they got everything I guess they needed. And I think theoretically you would still have to have a court rule that you can take the dally versus you've exhausted the investigative means and now you have to release that property. You can't just keep it because you think you should forfeit it. That's up to a judge to make that decision. So there's that. We'll come back a little bit more on this when we return here on the TJ Smith Show. If you want to join us, you can. 410-467-WBAL.
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3: Traffic and weather.
5: The construction activity has resumed on 95 this morning up in Harford County between Route 24 and Route 543. The left lane is closed in both directions of 95 as you travel up through Harford County. And there is some emergency road work along Delaney Valley Road this morning. A pipe replacement project on Delaney Valley just prior to the Loch Raven Reservoir Bridge in Baltimore County. There is a flagging operation in place there, so just use caution. WBAL TV 11 weather, sunny today, high of 69, overnight low of 54. Impact weather tomorrow, rain and thunderstorms in the afternoon and evening expected, high close to 74. Currently here on TV Hill, it's sunny and 59. I'm Tony Thornton, WBAL News Radio 1090 and FM 101.5.
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4: Welcome back. We just brought you live coverage of this indictment against members of the Dally, a member of the Dally, at least, and the company that owns the Dally. So there we have that. Quite an interesting development here, for sure. So criminal charges have been filed against the ship's Singaporean operator, Synergy Marine Group, and one of its employees. Charges are conspiracy, obstruction, and misconduct, resulting in death. And, of course, the allegations that the company deliberately hid known electrical problems on the vessel, lied to investigators after the collapse, and covered up the very defect that caused the blackout that ultimately killed six workers and took down the key bridge. Let's go out to the phone lines. If you want to join us, you can. 410-467-WBAL, 410-467-9225 on the greensolutionsremodeling.com text line. And yes, this is all allegedly, according to the U.S. Attorney's Office. Let's hear from Dave in Cockeysville. Good morning to you, Dave. You're on WBAL.
17: Good morning. So the evidence that was collected by the National Transportation Safety Board. And that you can find it online. I think it's in the 2024 report. It's, you know, it's slow reading it because you got to teach yourself how one of these big boats works. Mm-hmm. But the crew knew they had problems with their electrical systems down and off the coast of Chile in South America. Mm-hmm. And they were making repairs to it, and they got into the Port of Baltimore, took on a lot of containers that need to be refrigerated, and they just didn't have their act together, basically. But to prove a criminal case, you need intention. Mm-hmm. And I don't think you have it. I don't think what happened there was an intentional thing. It was just a comedy of errors. One backup system didn't work, another backup system didn't work. I think there's going to be a problem. They're trying to prove they had an intent, some bigger failure going on, because there was a lot of human error involved in creating that accident.
4: But Dave, I'll say this, when you think about it not being forthcoming, if they prove, I know the greater point of what they knew beforehand, and then they lied about it, and they proved that they can prove they lied about it. You knew or should have known, and you purposely went forward to try to mislead investigators. Does that go towards intent, in your opinion?
17: No, because it has to be premeditated. I mean, like the crew, it's an Indian crew. Now, there's a couple of gangs in India that are criminal gangs that work on these boats. So if there was some conspiracy to take down that bridge, because this is a premeditated
4: act.
17: Well,
4: not to take down a bridge. I don't know that that's the allegation. I think the allegation is...
17: At this point, TJ, but I've been looking at this for a while. Mm-hmm. This is an experience. How many ships go onto that bridge since it's been built?
4: Many.
17: You know, it's a lot of people, right? And they don't screw up. I think there's more going on here that's hitting the news right away. Mm. So that's why I call it to point that out. There's something else going on.
4: No, I appreciate it, Dave. Thank you for the call. I don't know. I think premeditation and certain, like if you think about Maryland when it comes to first degree murder, the premeditation's there. It doesn't mean because you just decided to murder somebody spur of the moment that you're not going to get charged with murder. It might not be first degree murder, but it'd be second degree murder. So you don't need the premeditation involved. And in this case, and I don't want to pretend to be a lawyer and understand the maritime laws and all that they are charging them with here, but if they concealed evidence, if they purposely tried to mislead you during your investigation, that shows a level of intent to cover up a something that was being investigated. I don't know that based on my early reading of this, we're learning a lot of this together. It doesn't feel as if the charge is about them intentionally hitting the bridge versus you knew, like a car going down the road. We know you didn't intentionally want to go over the Jersey barrier, but you did know that your brakes had given out multiple times. And when we investigated this, you lied to us about it, and we've proven that. So I think that's kind of where we are with it. Let's hear from Lynn in Columbia. Good morning to you, Lynn. You're on WBAL.
18: Well, thanks to WBAL for bringing us that live coverage. I'm going to be downloading all the available documentation on this indictment, and I'm going to be scanning it to look for one word, tugboat. Because a dummy like me looks at a huge, unwieldy container vessel and thinks, well, you want to have a tugboat on either side of that thing, hauling it out into the bay at least, or far enough out into the river to be beyond any possible obstruction that it might crash into. And I'm having a sense of deja vu with this because it's probably going to be the same sensation I felt when I downloaded the original 9/11 Commission report and went looking for the word NORAD with respect to the alleged hit of Flight 77 on the wall of the Pentagon and just couldn't find the word NORAD anywhere. I don't expect to find the word tugboat anywhere in this criminal indictment, and I don't expect to hear an explanation for why tugboats are not the normal procedure to move a huge, unwieldy cargo vessel like that out of the port safely past any obstruction.
4: Yeah.
18: If there's any experts out there, people that work at the port, answer this dummy's question about where the hell were the tugboats.
4: That's been a big question. Thank you, Lynn, for bringing it up. That's been a big question, and that goes to a level of liability. I would say, again, from a reasonable person's perspective, this is where I say, I don't think the absence of a tugboat automatically exonerates the operators of the Dally based on what they knew at the time of this collision. So, yes, could the tugboats have prevented that moment? Sure. Does that mean the tugboats would have prevented future moments? Not so sure about that. And I think that's part of the greater issue here. So quite interesting. We'll find out if there's anything more to this, and we'll get more details as time goes on here on the TJ Smith Show.
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1: Sunny 58 at 10:30. Good morning. I'm Caitlin Bancroft. Moments ago, we heard from federal officials on an indictment against the owners and operators of the Dolly cargo ship involved in the collapse of the Key Bridge. The indictment alleges that the Dolly cargo ship was operating in an unapproved flushing pump instead of the proper equipment, and that was a contributing factor to the power outages and the crash. Next hour, Governor Moore will hold a bill signing ceremony at the State House in Annapolis. One of the bills to be signed is the Decade Act, aimed at making Maryland more business friendly. It extends the Build Our Future grant program to support construction of innovative infrastructure. And the Maryland Department of Health is monitoring two Marylanders for potential hantavirus exposure after a deadly outbreak on a cruise ship. From the ABC News desk, inflation has jumped to its highest level in 3 years as the U.S.-Israeli war with Iran continued to send gasoline prices surging. In April, government data on the inflation report matched economists' expectations. Defense Secretary Pete Hegseth is facing a new round of questioning from lawmakers over the Iran war today, including some Republicans who have expressed concerns over the length of the conflict and its lack of congressional approval. Hegseth told lawmakers today it's evident that the ceasefire between the United States and Iran remains in effect. Nick Testoni breaks down the Ravens' road to the Super Bowl during a special NFL schedule release edition of Sportsline Thursday night from 8 to 11. I'm Caitlin Bancroft, WBAL News Radio 1090 and FM 101.5.
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3: Traffic and weather.
5: Let's take a look at the construction activity continuing on 95 up in Harford County between Route 543 and Route 24. In both directions, the left lane remains closed, and you have the pipe replacement project along Delaney Valley Road in Baltimore County just prior to Lock Raven Reservoir, the bridge there. You're going to have some delays. A flagging operation currently is in place. Again, that's Delaney Valley Road at the Lock Raven Reservoir Bridge. I'm Tony Thornton, WBAL News Radio, 1090 and FM 101.5.
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4: Right, we brought it to you at the top of the show here. The indictment has been unsealed after the investigation into the Dally and the crash that took down the Key Bridge but killed six Baltimore construction or Maryland construction workers. The indictment was actually handed up on April 8th. And it was unsealed just today. So those charges were announced aboard the NS Savannah that's docked down in southeast Baltimore with a direct view of the wreckage behind it. So there you are. And they did this. And we heard from, again, the U.S. attorney out of the district here in Maryland, Kelly O'Hayes, along with other officials from the Department of Justice and the FBI as well, in reference to these criminal charges now. And again, just to reiterate, the criminal charges include conspiracy, obstruction, and misconduct resulting in death. And it goes, of course, to the company deliberately hid known electrical problems on the vessel, lied to investigators after the collapse, and covered up the very defect that caused the blackout that ultimately led to the crash that killed six workers and took down the bridge. Let's go back out to the phone lines. If you want to join us, you can, 410-467-WBAL. Let's hear from Clarence in Baltimore County on this. Good morning to you, Clarence. You're on WBAL.
0: Hi, TJ. You know, I would just love, you know, to hear an engineer whose education is beyond mine, like Math 102 or 101.
4: Right.
0: To tell, dumbing it down for us and say, like, I just Googled something like, what is the kinetic energy of a 95,000-ton boat moving at just one knot? Now, I assumed that one knot was moving kind of slow. And it came back and it said 12 million joules. And before I got a chance to compare that with the energy of an atom, you know, like a one megaton bomb or something like that, you know, I was driving. But think about this. 12 million joules is, even me as a technician know that 12 million joules is a lot of kinetic energy. So what are we doing here? With that kind of energy and force being exerted or in motion at any given point in time under a bridge, should it not be SOP to have a tugboat?
4: Yeah.
0: So I'm not trying to exonerate those people that did the boat, but I'm just saying, shouldn't the SOP, that given the math on this equation, that there's no bridge that you can build, you know, unless it's the Great Pyramid of Giza, that's going to stop that kind of energy.
4: Well, to your point, Clarence, and thank you as always for the call, but to your point, I wonder, what if this ship was in good working order, good standing, and none of this all happened? I think what you bring up and what other people have brought up, I think Lynn brought it up as well, it goes right back to, if we had followed the state of Maryland, the Port Authority, whomever, the bay pilots that are in charge of that, that do that, if protocol was followed there, or there was protocol that brought it out beyond the bridge using the tugboat, would that have changed things? Would that, how much would that have changed things with a good working order ship that had this problem? But again, that's kind of hard to imagine because it was the ship that was not in good working order that had this problem that took place. So yeah, I think it's a great question. And I think it's something that it could come up in the civil trial. That could be one of those things that come up. I mean, if you're the Dally owners, you might be saying, well, we're used to being escorted out by a pilot, and that's what we expected to happen in this case. But then I think it's an easy rebut. But you did know that you had these problems, and you knew that the concern of losing the propulsion, and you knew that that could happen, and you still did it. So, yeah, while you did recognize the fact that you're used to having a pilot, and that's what should have happened, and that's what happens in other places around the country, you knew that didn't happen, but you went out anyway. Well, they cleared us, but you knew your vessel wasn't in good working order. So I think that's where their big dilemma comes in, despite that. I think they're separate issues personally, as far as the contributing factor or the main factor that ultimately caused this crash. It's really the vessel that wasn't in good working order and them trying to cover it up. That's at least my read on it. Let's hear from Jeff in Harford County. Good morning to you, Jeff. You're on WBAL.
2: Good morning, TJ. I think we're forgetting about involuntary manslaughter. If you have a car or a truck that's poorly maintained, for example, you have a faulty braking system and you knowingly drive that vehicle on the road and cause injury, property damage, or death to another individual, you could be held criminally. There could be criminal charges and you could face, prison time for that, depending on the situation. There doesn't necessarily have to be premeditated intention of killing somebody for that. So it depends what level of charges or down-level charges against the company and the ship captain or the chief engineer, whoever is involved. And I think there's definitely the possibility of criminality. What I also have not heard, and as a former insurance claims professional, is that a lot of these foreseeability and acts of not keeping the ship in shipworthy shape can be sought after in civil damages, which, as we know, is only a preponderance of the, of the evidence.
4: 51%. Right.
2: Exactly.
4: And that's June 1st. Just for your information, the civil trial begins on June 1st.
2: Oh, and actually, I was wondering what the latest was on that. And there's absolutely going to be the potential of punitive damages there. So this is a which is likely going to be bankrupt as a result of tremendous amount of damages. The fact that we just found out that they had these issues on other ships, the more foreseeability, the more falsification of records, and the more they're doing the not necessary maintenance on the ships. Could lead to both criminal and civil.
4: Mm-hmm. Yeah, which is where we are. No, thank you, Jeff, for that. And you're spot on. It's got a similar example as I brought up when you're talking about how you can be criminally responsible for when it comes to something like you brought up. A great example when you bring up the involuntary manslaughter, where it's not necessarily about a level of intent. It's not about a level of premeditation involved. It's literally your negligence and what you know or should have known, basically, that led you to the situation that you found yourself in. And that's kind of what it sounds like when it comes to the Dally and what was going on. And then, again, lying on top of it is it further proves, to me at least, another layer of intent. Texter said, I thought that these ships were inspected on occasion by the Coast Guard. Would they have seen this illegal fuel pump? Where is the ship registered? Panama, that's like the Virginia tags. Well, maybe not quite like the Virginia tags, because there's an expectation that they're ultimately going to be brought from outside of the country and from many different countries. But yes, there have been inspections that were taking place, but maybe they didn't catch it. I mean, how thorough are the inspections? Are they spot inspections? Are they inspections like you would anticipate at an airport of a plane before it goes up? Are they doing all these things? Well, once again, using those types of examples, if a pilot knows that there are problems with the plane, they take off anyway, and they come down and they crash, and a lot of people survive, but some people are killed, but they knew that there were significant problems, and they get pulled in to try to understand what was going on here, and you lie about it. Instead of saying, the switch we're supposed to check, we didn't check. But you say, oh, we checked the switch. The switch was working perfectly. And then they proved that that switch wasn't working perfectly. All of that builds up. Certainly, to Jeff's point, that preponderance of evidence of 51% for a civil case. But I think even bigger when you talk about criminal charges, because now you knew your actions directly could harm a ton of people. You should have known that the actions of this level of negligence could harm a ton of people, and you went forward anyway, and then on top of it, you lied to us about it, which hindered our investigation to try to get to the cause of what occurred or what caused this crash. So, interesting. We'll continue to follow this story and bring you any of the latest. So if we get any reaction from Maryland officials, reached out to some, we'll bring that to you. Not that this gets us anywhere closer to the bridge actually being built. That's a whole different issue, right? This doesn't get us any closer to it getting built. This doesn't get us any more money for it to be built. This doesn't move the timeline up. This is a separate issue, which is the criminal portion of it, while the civil portion will be happening in just a couple weeks on June 1st. When we come back, though, I want to touch on something, prom season. I just want to touch on that really quickly about alcohol-related ER visits during prom season with teens. Some good advice here. And then when we come back after News Update 11, there's a push to repeal the term limits in Baltimore City. What do you think about that? What the heck are we doing there? We're getting to that and much more coming up here on the TJ Smith Show.
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6: South of Baltimore 95 in Howard County, there was an accident near 216 northbound. It looks like it's been cleared out of the way, which is good news. So coming up from Laurel, traffic's beginning to move a little bit better now. Just a brief tap on the brakes right around 198 as you head north up to 216. Looks like there's some heavy volume as well on the BW Parkway northbound between 197 and 198, making your way up toward Route 32. Could be some residual delays from that accident that was on 95. Speaking of 95, north of the city, you have that construction set up in both directions between Route 543 and Route 24. WBAL TV 11 weather, sunny skies today, high of 69, overnight low of 54. Impact weather day tomorrow, rain and thunderstorms in the afternoon and evening expected, high close to 74. Currently here on TV Hill, it is sunny and 60. I'm Tony Thornton, WBAL News Radio 1090 and FM 101.5.
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4: All right, welcome back to the show. TJ Smith here. And this is a report from WBAL TV's Janine Donaldson. And I thought it was very timely and something that made a lot of sense to discuss at this particular moment. Prom season is among us right now. And right now, with prom season in front of us, there are a lot of teenagers that are going out and some are going to drink. And how you handle it is the big question. And what they're saying in this piece, they were talking about how April and May are the months with the highest number of alcohol-related injuries among teens. And parents need to ask their kids some questions. And Dr. Alicia Bozzano of MedStar Health ultimately is the one who talked to Janine Donaldson and referenced this. And their basic questions are who you with, what are you doing, where are you going to be, and all of those questions. And I know that at times we have some challenges with our teens getting those type of answers, but it is imperative. Now, Bozzano treats teens with alcohol poisoning nearly every shift. And she shared a recent case involving a teen who had returned from a party, and she was in shock, in one of the shocks. They came back from the party, and she wasn't feeling well. She had had red skin. She was feeling tingly. Her friends didn't want to get in trouble, and they put her in a bath of ice instead of helping her to the ER. Now, she said that if this teen had been drinking alcohol and experiences dizziness, vomiting, slurred speech, balance issues, trouble breathing, and can't stay awake, they should be brought to the emergency room immediately. And she warned against letting them sleep it off. I think a lot of us might think sleeping it off is the right answer and the right way to handle these situations. But the professionals are saying, no, you need to take it a little bit more seriously. And we see this from time to time where a kid will die of alcohol poisoning, get in a worse situation than they once were because of alcohol poisoning or something like that. So something, again, to keep in mind. So they said teenagers and young adults, as opposed to older adults, actually have different reaction to alcohol, especially the first few times that you're exposed to it. And these kids don't get it. They don't look at what some of these drinks do. Like, for instance, one of the more popular drinks these days are the cutwaters, if you've ever seen them. They come in all these different flavors, your lime margaritas, you can get the bourbon flavored one, white Russian, all the different flavors that kids might like. Margarita, like I said, strawberry margarita. But when you look at how much alcohol content is in these little cans, if you drink 2-3 of them, you're going to be drunk. You're going to be legally intoxicated. These kids are pounding cases of them. And one of the other points that was made in this particular case, and like if you think about beer really quickly, Cutwater is in a can like beer, but they're cocktails. Beer is normally about 5 to 6-7% alcohol volume. The Cutwaters are average about 12.5%. And in some of them I've seen and possibly consumed as a grown man, go up to as much as 15%. And again, if you aren't paying attention to that, like many people don't read how many calories or servings are in it, if you don't pay attention to that, your kid could be done. Now, one thing that's important is what the doctor shared in this case was talking to your kids and then consequences down the road. The moment to get them help is supposed to be that singular moment of getting them help, allowing them to trust you that you're not going to go upside their head immediately. Just, you know, I've already told my son, it's an amnesty. If you end up in, and we've talked about this before on the show, if you end up in a situation with a bunch of drunk people and somebody drove and you weren't even supposed to be there, you snuck out the house or you're at a place where you weren't supposed to be, call me. Not going to yell at you or punish you. I'm going to pick you up. It's amnesty. It's about you getting home safe. You get a mulligan, basically, because you told me the truth, as opposed to putting yourself at a greater risk by being so fearful to call, and now you put yourself at risk. We just saw, I want to make sure I'm clear, I'm not alleging whatsoever there was any alcohol involved. There's no accusation of this. But we saw two teens die in a crash just recently on a windy road up in Baltimore County. Now, again, these are big fears for parents. You couple that with alcohol. You put alcohol in the mix of this. No. That's not what I want. So this is what was conveyed in this message. She also added that she routinely sees teens with blood alcohol levels 3 and 4 times the legal adult limit. What do y'all know? Y'all know what the legal adult limit is in Maryland? Text me. Let me know what it is, if you know it, which could leave them comatose. While overall alcohol use among teens is decreasing, the doctor noted that alcohol use among girls now outnumbers that of boys. So something to really keep in mind, especially this season, prom season, graduation season. Don't let this turn into a tragedy when it's a celebratory time of year. So that's a big deal. Texter says, don't forget the street alcohol sold illegally. Yeah, that's a big deal, too. Don't forget you'll be doing weed, too. Jim in Shrewsbury. Who's you? Who's going to be doing weed too? Yeah, that's possible too. But again, that's a lot that they need to keep in mind for sure when it comes to something like this. So anyway, just a public service announcement. When we come back, I want to talk about that push to repeal the vote that put term limits on our mayor and council people. We voted on that, didn't we? Well, they want to change it. We'll talk about it when we return here on the TJ Smith Show.
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11: Construction activity continues on 95 north of the city between Route 543 and Route 24 in Harford County. The left lane is closed on both sides of 95, and traffic does slow a bit as you head through that stretch. Up in Cecil County, just got word of a crash along Route 40 eastbound near Ruby Lane in Elkton. Looks like police and response are on the scene. And there is some emergency utility work that is ongoing. It's pipe replacement along Delaney Valley Road near the Loch Raven Reservoir Bridge. So just a heads up there, there is a flagging operation that is currently in place. WBAL-TV 11 weather, sunny today, high of 69, overnight low of 54. Impact weather day tomorrow, rain and thunderstorms expected in the afternoon and evening, high of 74. Currently here on TV Hill, it's sunny and 60. I'm Tony Thornton, WBAL News Radio, 1090 and FM 101.5.
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1: Sunny and 60. Good morning. I'm Caitlin Bancroft. New criminal charges brought forth in the investigation of the collapse of the Key Bridge, what federal prosecutors had to say. And Maryland health officials stand at the ready after two Marylanders were possibly exposed to the Hantavirus. First, the latest from ABC News, 11 o'clock.
32: From ABC News,
0: I'm Brian Clark. President Trump departs this afternoon for China, where the war in Iran will be a key topic in his meeting with Xi Jinping. Asked Monday about the state of the ceasefire with Iran, the president said,
2: It's unbelievably weak.
0: He slammed Iran's latest proposal to end the conflict and reopen the Strait of Hormuz. And with the strait still closed, the president has suggested temporarily lifting the gas tax. That would require congressional approval. It's never been done before. Higher energy prices helping contribute to higher consumer costs. Inflation increased 3.8% in April compared to a year earlier. That's the largest uptick in 3 years, says ABC's Elizabeth Schulze.
5: The trend is going really in the wrong direction here across the board. When you look at prices, those higher fuel costs are translating to higher prices for public transportation, for airfares. You look at the airfare index, it's up about 21% now in April compared to a year before. That's why we've seen those ticket prices going up so much, because of jet fuel costs.
0: Also going up, household debt hitting a new record high in the first quarter of $18.8 trillion, according to new data from the Federal Reserve Bank of New York, says ABC's Mike Dubusky.
6: Overall, this was driven by higher balances on mortgages and auto loans. Student debt ticked down slightly to $1.66 trillion in the first quarter, but the bank also found many are falling behind on their student loan payments, with now 10% of student loan balances past due.
0: The Justice Department has sued the company that operated the boat that struck the Key Bridge in Baltimore in 2024, destroying the bridge and killing six people. The Department of Justice said the ship was not using the proper equipment, which would have prevented the crash, and said that the operators lied to investigators when questioned. The company says its actions did not cause the crash. 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
1: At 11:02, good morning to you. I'm Caitlin Bancroft. As you heard on ABC News, federal prosecutors have announced criminal charges against three defendants for their role in the collapse of the Key Bridge: Synergy Marine, Synergy Maritime, and the technical superintendent for the Dolly cargo ship. They're all charged with conspiracy, obstruction, and misconduct. The indictment alleges that the company improperly used flushing pumps, which can cause blackouts, and then they hid their use of the pumps and lied to investigators throughout the investigation into the collapse of the bridge. The hantavirus may have made its way to Maryland. WBAL Scott Wyckoff has the details of a possible exposure.
7: While saying the risk to the public in Maryland remains very low, the Maryland Department of Health here at State Center is monitoring a pair of people who travel on a flight with a person exposed to the virus on board this ship that was infected. Jade Flynn, director of the Johns Hopkins Biocontainment Center, says they could be sent infected patients here.
8: The big message is really just to say that we are an asset, and we train and prepare for this all the time. And so, if called upon, we are ready to go.
7: She says staff at Johns Hopkins Hospital are waiting for word from the CDC if anyone with the virus will be sent here.
1: Baltimore police have announced an arrest for the Mother's Day shooting near Lexington Market. 32-year-old Antonio Chase is being charged with first-degree attempted murder, assault, and gun violations. The shooting happened in broad daylight in the 200 block of Marion Street, with the victim walking to the 200 block of North Utah Street before police found him. That victim is expected to recover. And city officials in Laurel have moved to temporarily shut down a restaurant that was the scene of violence on Cinco de Mayo. A large crowd was seen outside of the Amigos Mexican Grill last Tuesday night. A fight broke out and shots were fired. The bullets struck three people. The city of Laurel has pulled the occupancy permit for Amigos for up to 30 days while inspectors review security plans and operations that happened that night. WBAL News Time is 11:04.
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11: There's a flagging operation in place along Delaney Valley Road up in Baltimore County, right near the Lock Raven Reservoir Bridge there. You have alternating lanes, I should say, in both directions going across the bridge, as there's a pipe replacement that is ongoing right now. So just a heads up there. 95 up in Harford County, you have construction activity in both directions between Route 543 and Route 24. The left lane is closed. The long-term construction project extending those express lanes. It looks like traffic does slow a bit, especially in the southbound direction coming down from the Travel Plaza. I'm Tony Thornton, WBAL News Radio 1090 at FM 101.5.
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2: Weather. Mainly sunny and a little bit warmer today with a high of 69. Then tonight, more clouds around with a low of 54. Wednesday's our next impact weather day. Cloudy skies with a high of 74, but a chance for showers and even a few thunderstorms will become more likely, especially late afternoon into the early evening hours. Temperatures on Thursday will be back in the 60s. I'm meteorologist Alina Lee on WBAL News Radio 1090 and FM 101.5.
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4: All right, the correct answer was 0.8. That is.

referendum was able to get to the ballot from a ballot initiative, voted to limit terms for Baltimore elected officials. So that was just 4 years ago. 72% of Baltimore voters said that they wanted term limits for city elected officials. Some members of the council now are trying to erase that decision from all of you, Baltimore residents, at least the 72% who voted for it. Of course, there were 28% who didn't vote in favor of this. But a proposed charter amendment that was introduced last night would wipe out the restrictions that voters approved back in 2022, just four short years ago. Limit that cap, the mayor, the controller, city council president, and all 14 council members to two terms within 12 years. If the council passes it, the question goes back to Baltimore voters on the November ballot. So I guess first things first, if you're a city resident in particular and you voted for this, would you have a different change of view in November if you had an opportunity to vote again? Would you say, you know what? I really would like to keep Ryan Dorsey around for a fourth term because it's not fair that he's going to ultimately have to be term limited. Just use that as an example, for instance, because he is the bill sponsor with this. What do you think? What do you think about that? 410-467-WBAL, 410-467-9225. Back in 2022, nearly 100,000 Baltimore voters backed the term limits, and about 40,000 opposed those term limits, about a 2-to-1 margin at the time. The original term limits measure got that ballot initiative through a citizen petition drive that requires 10,000 valid signatures from registered city voters. Now, there always seem to be legal challenges when it comes to the 10,000 signatures. And if you're right at 10,000, they'll throw some out and then you're below that threshold and then you don't get on the ballot. So this was above and beyond. It got on the ballot. Baltimoreans voted. This effort is being led by Ryan Dorsey, who's been in office since 2016. So I guess, what is that? 2016, 2020, 2020, 2024. So yeah, he's 12 years, so he would be seeking, it won't be 12 years this year, but since 2016 to today, that's 10 years, he'll be seeking another term, when his term comes up, which they have two more years left. And that would lead to, I guess that'll be his third or fourth term, whatever the numbers are. You get what I'm saying. And Councilman, Mark Parker, District 1, who's in his first term and, co-sponsors included Det Ramos and also Antonio Glover. Interesting, right? They're pushing for this. Now, Dorsey tried to repeal the term limits 1 month after voters approved them back in 2022, but that bill died in committee. The bill has been referred to the council's Charter Review Special Committee chaired by Dorsey himself. And Dorsey's argument is there was virtually no public discourse before term limits appeared on the ballot. And Parker's argument is that Baltimore already has 94% turnover rate in the last three election cycles, so term limits aren't necessary. Now, we've talked about this in different ways. We had Congressman Johnny O on last week, and he talked about term limits for Supreme Court justices, and I asked him about term limits for those members of Congress. Now, with that in mind, what do you think? Are term limits in general something that we, the voters, can control, or should they have caps on them? And then how do we choose certain positions to have term limits? President of the United States is a great, for instance, right? How do we choose those positions? Baltimore, most of the counties, I think, I'd have to look, but I think most of our metropolitan counties in the big cities, big counties around the D.C. and Baltimore Beltway are term limited at 2. We know the governor. You're term limited at 2 consecutive runs, but you can take a time off and then run again. So what should we be doing? How should we be even looking at term limits in general if we had them? Do the counties get it right with the 2 term limits for the executive branch? And we see it with even some of the council. If you think about Baltimore County, for instance, the term limits are on the county executive, but the council
they keep on going. They keep rolling. I don't

0: if there are any term limits there. So give me a call, 410-467-WBAL, if you want to chime in on this. Let's hear from Donna in Baltimore. Good morning to you, Donna. You're on WBAL.
1: Hi, TJ, and always a good show.
0: Thank you.
1: I support term limits. I mean, we've had, like, William Don Schaefer. He was a mayor forever. We've had, our other governor. We've had several governors who were mayors forever. We've had delegates for 20, 30 years. I just don't support it. Mm. I think term limits should be set in stone. And Ron Dorsey, I guess he feels that, you know, where is he going to work after he leaves? But I wonder the people who designed the term limits, came up with the 10,000. I hope them and others will follow suit in court. Mm. My vote needs to be counted.
0: Well, technically, Donna, it would go back to the voters, and then we make a decision again. Now, if voters decide to go in a different direction, then theoretically voters made the decision. But doing this within a 4-year window sounds pretty, I don't know about that.
1: My question is to lawyers who specialize in this field is, okay, the voters said we want term limits. All of a sudden now, council representative says, well, I want to put a bill in to get that out and make it go back. Well, what happens to the people who voted? What happens to our vote? To take it back to the voters again? No. I mean, that's just not fair. I mean, our votes should be counted. That should have been a done deal, and that was it. Yeah. It's just like our Ms. Cummings. They were trying to get rid of her or whatever they were trying to do to prevent her from doing her. And the voters said, we want to have anything that's done by the city investigate. You can't just have city council representatives feel that, okay, we're going to overturn something that was done. What people who voted for, it's a done deal. And if he does do it, I think it needs to go to court. Yeah. I think it's unfair, and it should be a done deal. They cannot return unless they can't. I mean, it's the voters spoke, and that's to take it back to the voters to unspeak it. It needs to go to court. Thank you.
0: Thank you very much. Thank you very much, Donna, in reference to that. I get where you're coming from, for sure. I do. I think the thing is they're doing it the legal way, but morally and ethically, you might say, why are you going against the voters' will who voted the way they did? They voted overwhelmingly for this. 3/4, basically, of Baltimoreans voted in support of term limits. Basically, this is once again Ryan Dorsey in particular saying, you people aren't as smart as I am because y'all didn't know. He said this back then. Yeah, they don't even know what they're voting on. Who are you to tell people they don't know what they're voting on? Maybe they made a mistake electing you. Perhaps they didn't know they were voting on you for this many terms. So there's that. Let's hear from Mike in Baltimore.
2: TJ, how you doing, man?
0: Very well. Thank you, sir.
2: Tell them all plan for a new job because that's what it's going to be. I mean, I can't predict it, but that's what this is all about. And I got their argument. They don't know how the city council works. Well, no. You got 4 years to figure it out, to get a plan. You shouldn't even go run for city council. They come up and say, well, I'm going to do this. I'm going to do that. They should know how to write a bill, how to bring it to the floor, and all of that before they get there. So the first couple of years, you can play around. But after that, stop playing with the people. And that's what they're doing, and that's what they've been doing. And if they don't have an agenda when they get there, they shouldn't have been there in the beginning. In the first place, if you don't have an agenda. So plan when you run for city council. Have an agenda. Have a plan on how you're going to present it to the people, how you're going to get it to the floor, how you're going to broker votes, all of that. If I know how it works, all of them should know how it works. So get out. Go find another job. Find another career.
0: Indeed. Thank you, Mike. Hey, look, I think most of us agree that politics shouldn't be a career. Well, certainly, you should be moving around at least, right? it shouldn't be a career job to be a council person for 20 years. I don't know. Maybe that's just me. Some people probably disagree. Are we taking institutional knowledge out if we have these mandates, or is it a forced stepping stone and forced discourse? Hey, you know, you got two terms. After two terms, you know, now think about this. Not everyone, I think Prince George's County actually elects a chairperson. I think. I'm not 100% sure. But here in Baltimore, we have the standalone, city council president. You have the other council people, the 14 council people representing the districts. But after two terms, now it's either challenge whoever the president of the city council is, challenge whoever the mayor is, become a senator or a delegate, or run for that or whatever. But it's time to move on and move up or move laterally, whatever it looks like. But you can't stay in this position too long. Is that fair? Is that right? Now, again, not every jurisdiction has term limits, but many do. Should we have them here in the city of Baltimore? And is it fair that these politicians are choosing to now try to get something back on just 4 years, just one election cycle, trying to get it back on the ballot? Ryan Dorsey, councilman, said, not only do I believe it's good policy or good for public interest, but I don't like the way it happened. There was virtually no public discourse about it before it showed up on the ballot. So you all aren't smart enough to know what the ballot initiative was for. That's effectively my understanding of that. Mark Parker says, for the people who are saying, hey, it's healthy to have new people, new leadership, new ideas, that's what's happening in the city of Baltimore. Okay, so what's the big issue with having term limits? It's gonna, and again, if 94% change, why argue with the bill that it wouldn't have any effect if you're going to have 94% turnover? We'll come back with more on this. I got a couple of you in the On Deck Circle. Hang tight. I'll get to you when we return. 410-467-WBAL if you want to chime in on the text line or on the phone lines here on the TJ Smith Show.
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5: There's a crash on the outer loop of the Beltway just before the York Road exit over there near Towson. It looks like only the right lane is taking on traffic, and that right transition lane to exit onto York Road. Delays start from Lock Raven Boulevard now as you make your approach. And there's a crash reported on the BW Parkway heading southbound. It looks like it's just before Route 32, and that is causing delays coming down from 175. WBAL TV 11 weather is sunny today, high of 69, overnight low of 54. Tomorrow, impact weather day, rain and thunderstorms in the afternoon and evening, expected highs in the mid-70s. Currently, it is sunny and 61 here on TV Hill. 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
0: Welcome back to the show. Talking a bit about these term limits here at the city of Baltimore and the fact that they were voted in by the people, three quarters of Baltimoreans, but according to Councilman Dorsey, y'all know what y'all talking about. Y'all ain't read it. People ain't read it. Yeah, I said it, Mr. Dorsey, because, again, it's insulting. It's insulting that you go and take your position as councilperson, but you assume that those same people that voted for you for councilperson don't know what they're reading. Man, get out of here with this nonsense. Let's hear from former Senator Jim Brochin. Good morning to you, sir. You're on WBAL.
11: Hey, TJ, how are you?
0: I'm well. Good to hear from you, man.
11: Good. I always enjoy listening to you. Listen, I come from the perspective, look, I spent 16 years in the Senate, mm-hmm. and I decided, you know, enough was enough, and I was either going to go up or out, and so I left. But I have to tell you, as a whole, I don't support term limits. I think the people get the government they deserve, which is what, you know, Rousseau, the French philosopher, said. But with that being said, I got to tell you something. The essence of democracy is a referendum, and the people of Baltimore spoke in a referendum. And you can't get closer to democracy than that. So for them to come in now and try and circumvent the system and see Dorsey last night running out the back door and they're trying to interview him because he can't find another job, I guess, is ridiculous.
0: Yeah.
11: I mean, you can't get closer than a referendum. The people spoke in a referendum. You have to honor the referendum. And it's comical to watch him try and you can't overturn a referendum by legislation. I mean, you can technically. But the closest to the people, the closest democracy to the people is a referendum. The people have spoken, and they have to uphold that.
0: Yeah, no, thank you for shedding light on that, because honestly, I think the most complicated questions I've ever seen on a ballot are about bonds and answering these long questions about this stream here and so-and-so, we need a bond of $50,000. Do you support? Yes or no? If we're going to talk about something that needs further explanation for people, maybe that. But I think it's pretty straightforward when you look at should these elected people serve more than two terms or not. It seems pretty straightforward there. I don't know that that requires a different level of intelligence, but thank you. Thank you for your service. And again, it's really a question about democracy versus should they have even term limits. I always appreciate your call there, former State Senator Jim Brochin. 410-467-WBAL, 410-467-9225 on the GreenSolutionsRemodeling.com text line. Ryan Dorsey is an elitist. He probably doesn't have any marketable skill. He is not serving the people, he's serving himself. We see that a lot in politics, unfortunately. Right? Bob from Catonsville says Councilman Dorsey must be taking a page from Donald Trump. Sounds like a threat to democracy. Yeah, see, can work both ways, right? Let's hear from Stan in Catonsville. Stan, good morning. You're on WBAL.
12: There should be time limits on federal, state, and local. Yeah. But in the city, my goodness, don't you smell, this is my opinion, don't you smell a rat? It starts at the top and it goes all the way through. The city council is unbelievable. There's a couple guys on the city council that are sharp. After that, you never see them. You never hear from them. Zeke wanted to be the president of the city council. Now he's got a chance and he's not doing anything. He's not pushing them. The mayor is incredible. Think about the things that he has done and he does every day. Excuse me, I'm choking. It's incredible. You're talking, and I'm using these terms, you're talking about fraud and corruption. You're talking about, like, his wife has a job. He goes to Spain.
0: Yeah, I mean, those things are normal, and people, they're duly elected. The mayor, the city council president, and people have differing opinions of their work. There are no accusations of any fraud around either one of those guys. People come up with it, but there are no credible accusations of it. But here's the thing. It comes down to if people, the 50, well, not even a plurality of people choose them as their representatives, then that's what you deal with. But should they be capped at a particular amount of time, and they have to leave after two terms, or they can run as long as people continue to choose them?
12: What do you think about, what do you think the IG is doing? What do you think she's spending so much time?
0: Investigations. And I appreciate the call, Stan. I get where you're coming from, but we can't draw conclusions from the work that the Inspector General does. I just want to be fair, because we don't have any evidence of them directly being involved. I get the whole Monty conversation, and I've said it very clearly. I think that the mayor shouldn't allow this to weigh him down and let it go. I don't believe that there's any sort of clear line directly to the mayor when it comes to that particular issue, because it will be found out and discovered. And that is not a smart way to operate. So I don't believe that. And I don't want to put accusations that have no merit, no foundation on them. We can disagree with some of their political motives, but we can't call them fraudsters with no evidence of it just because we don't like their policy positions. Let's hear from Brian in Edgewood. Good morning to you, Brian. You're on WBAL.
13: Hey, TJ, how's it going?
0: It's going well, thank you.
13: I'll tell you what, the hypocrisy of this council is insane. I mean, they go around saying, oh, we don't, you know, Trump is a king, he's a fascist, and yet these guys are the ones that act like kings. It doesn't matter if we voted for something. Oh, no, that's not good enough. I don't like it, so we're not going to do it. Right. I mean, it's ridiculous what Dorsey does. They had the bridge rebuilt over Hare Run Park. It should have been opened the month before it was, but he wanted a photo op at the festival, so he kept that bridge closed for a full month so he can get his photo op.
0: Here's the question, Brian. It goes back to, again, this is a philosophical question of should there be term limits or not, but then how is it that a majority of people or plurality of people in that district continue to elect him?
13: I'll tell you who it is. It's the same group of people that keep doing it. It's a very small group, but they want the bike lanes. They want all this green stuff, and it's literally the same small group that keep voting him in. If you ever notice how many people vote for him, it's really not that many. There's a lot of lazy people in this city.
0: I would argue that's our problem. No. I think that's a wrong. If you go and look at your municipal elections locally, your local elections, and look at how few people vote when it comes to council people and all the different representation, the numbers drop. They plummet from, we talk president, we talk governor, we talk mayor, county executive, council. And when it gets down to that council level, you see those numbers going backwards where it's a lot less. And it's by virtue of the fact that you're representing a smaller group, but those numbers are much lower. And yes, there are a ton more people that could vote and vote against what they don't like, and that's how it should happen. But only for time purposes, Brian, I appreciate your call. Thank you. I think that, you know, this kind of goes to C4's point where elections are the term limit. But at the same time, if we think about people and knowledgeable or lack thereof, more people need to vote. I can't listen to somebody complain who didn't vote. Don't you talk about what's, if you live in that district and you weren't actively supporting somebody else, I'm sorry. It's your problem. What else did the council do? I'll tell you about that when we return. If you got a comment on this, I'll take it as well.
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14: Sunny and 60 at 11:30. Good morning. I'm Caitlin Bancroft. Federal prosecutors were in Baltimore this morning to announce criminal charges against the company that runs the cargo ship, the Dolly, that crashed into the Key Bridge, causing it to collapse. The indictment surrounds flushing pumps, which prosecutors say the company was using instead of proper equipment. Then after the Key Bridge collapsed, the company is accused of trying to cover up the fact that they were using the unapproved pumps. Two Maryland residents may have been exposed to the Hantavirus. Health officials say the two were on a flight that briefly included a person infected from the virus who had been a passenger on the cruise ship where an outbreak occurred. Health officials say the risk to the public remains very low, but they're anyone that may have symptoms to come forward, and they're taking these steps to monitor the potential exposure out of an abundance of caution. At the State House in Annapolis, Governor Moore is holding his third bill signing since the end of the legislative session. The governor plans to sign the Utility Relief Act. The bill provides $150 in yearly savings for utility customers. That comes out to about $12.50 per month. Lower-income households will see additional savings. From the ABC News Desk, President Donald Trump is leaving for China today as a resolution to end the war with Iran seems to be getting farther away. He postponed his trip to Asia originally due to the war with Iran, but is poised to leave one day after describing the ceasefire on Monday as on life support. Nick Testoni breaks down the Ravens' road to the Super Bowl during a special NFL schedule release edition of Sportsline Thursday night from 8 to 11. I'm Caitlin Bancroft, WBAL News Radio 1090 and FM 101.5.
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5: Well, the crash on the Outer Loop just before York Road has been cleared out of the way, but your delays remain beginning from Lock Raven Boulevard. They had to close all of the through lanes for just a moment because of the tow truck that was there, but right now they've reopened all lanes. The crash is gone, but delays remain. Meantime, there's an accident reported on Route 100 East at Washington Boulevard near Hanover. And also, the construction continues to slow traffic down on 95 up in Hartford County, southbound between Route 543 and Route 24. The left lane is closed. I'm Tony Thornton, WBAL News Radio, 1090 and FM 101.5.
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0: All right, welcome back. We're talking a bit about the council yesterday. A lot of things that they actually talked about yesterday that even included the Inspector General. We'll get to that. You remember that Inspector General bill, trying to get that out of committee in order to get it to the floor for a vote? Why? Because they want to see that the Inspector General gets the information that she needs, which, again, going back to Stan's point, I understand where he's coming from, but there are no credible accusations against the mayor or the council president. And I think that's important that we point out. But when you aren't doing everything you can when it comes to disclosing information that should be made readily available, even if there are laws that forbid it, are you working to facilitate trying to ensure that information gets passed along to the proper investigative authority? If you seem to be in the middle of that or in the way of it, then people will lodge accusations towards you. So there's that. Let's hear from Lee in Baltimore on these term limits. Good morning to you, Lee. You're on WBAL.
18: Good morning to you, TJ. How are you feeling today, sir?
0: Fantastic. Thank you, sir.
18: Good. Yeah, man. You know, I got to say something, man. Hey, I think it should be time limits on everything, most definitely, because, you know, the mayor's doing a great job, city council president's doing a great job, but you never know what could come after that, you know, and you'll never get to see what comes after that if you keep voting the same people in. You never know. It could be somebody better. They could do a better job than these people, but you'll
0: so
18: never get
0: people,
18: to know.
0: Are people not smart enough to move on from their officials who get a stranglehold on offices?
18: I don't know, TJ. I can't answer that question. I'm just saying I agree with there should be time limits on that, because you never know. It could be somebody up and coming that wants to get in, that wants to get their feet in the door. They can do a great job.
0: They got to work hard. They got to win. They got to work. I'm only pushing back for the sake of argument, because I do understand how extraordinarily difficult it is for a newcomer, an up and comer, to lodge a run against the establishment. And as long as money is involved, and we think about just using developers as an example, if developers are cutting $6,000 checks and everybody and their families writing $6,000 checks to incumbents because they know that it will be a quid pro quo somewhere down the line, it's very difficult for somebody who is not in office to get that type of money.
18: I get what you're saying. Everything you're saying is right. It's definitely right. But all I'm saying is, you'll never get to see this person, or we'll never get to that point if you just keep voting the same people in. So I say give somebody else a chance. Let them do their time. You know, once they get out of there, give somebody else a chance. They could be doing even a better job than what the previous administration was doing. We don't know that if we don't never get there.
0: Right. No, I feel you, man. Thank you very much, Lee. You have yourself a fantastic day as well. And, here's another text message on it. And maybe this is similar to what Lee said. What will happen if nobody else decides to run or get into politics and term limits take out all the ones that are in office now? Then what will happen? That's not going to happen. There is always somebody who wants to get involved in politics. And honestly, if we took the money out and it was all public financing, I think you would end up with a better crop of people who ran for office. But many people are just saying they're not giving up their livelihoods in order to do something that could be misconstrued as a long shot and deal with that. Has Ryan Dorsey ever had a real job? Typical politician wants to make his life's living and reap all the benefits, get rid of him and all the others that have been there too long, be different if the city was thriving, but it's getting worse and worse. Well, again, that's all perspective. I don't know his history. It doesn't seem like any sort of expertise in anything. So, we tell some of the young people, there are some now hiring signs out there. You got to do what you have to do, but you can't continue to mooch off the taxpayer if we got to a point where we're like, it's time to change. It's time for change. And that's going to be up to the people. So I don't know if we should be looking at the term limits and the way that they're doing it. I don't think that's the right way. So there's that. Anyway, this was also interesting. It came out yesterday. Baltimore's inspector general, you know, is in that legal battle with the mayor in reference to the paperwork, the city records, in reference to the Monty investigation. She has a council member tried to fast track a fix on Monday night. Legislation would formally cement the IG's authority to access municipal documents without the mayor's office running interference. The full council shot it down, effectively punting that issue and making it very unlikely that Baltimore residents get to vote on that one in November. If this June 8th deadline passes, the next chance for a public vote wouldn't be until 2028. Isn't that interesting? It was a 13-1 vote to basically shelve this proposal from Councilman Mark Conway that would have unlocked the opportunity for Inspector General Isabel Cumming to get these records. Now, her office has historically been able to subpoena documents, records, and financial information under the city charter, but earlier this year, Scott administration restricted Cummings' access to certain city systems after what officials called a permissions audit, and it claimed that her office accessed confidential legal files unrelated to an active investigation. Now, we know that the inspector general sued the city and is seeking court clarification that her office has broad investigative authority under the charter. The city has moved to dismiss the lawsuit, arguing that one arm of city government can't sue the other. Now, we've talked about what the judge said in this case, and it sounds like he's leaning towards that. That's not a very fruitful argument there, city, saying that the one branch can't sue the other, one arm of the government can't sue the other. Now, Councilman Mark Conway's bill would make the IG a co-custodian of city records, locking her access in the charter so no mayor could restrict it. That sounds reasonable. Like, that sounds like it's feasible and it's reasonable for the job that's there. There are confidentiality agreements in this and all and everything else when you think about it. And there are ways that you can hold somebody accountable if they misuse that data. You can write that into the law as well, right? It seems like that would make sense. Conway pushed to pull the bill out of the Charter Review Committee Monday to fast track it before the June 8th ballot deadline. The council rejected that move. The Charter Review Committee is chaired by who? None other than Ryan Dorsey. That's the same council person that's leading the effort to get the repeal of the term limits. Isn't that quite interesting? So, again, might not be until 2028. Councilman Conway said this. He said, there's a thick layer of politics on this, and we all know it. Put that aside. Think about our system and our responsibility to make sure that it works and that the taxes that we collect are well spent and protected. Council President Zeke Cohen said it is extremely important that we operate through the committee process. We don't just go with the first product. We take our time and we do it right. Councilwoman Odette Ramos said, I personally cannot make laws with a gun to my head. I cannot pass a law that we have not had the deliberative process to really make sure that we get it right. So are they slow walking it or are they doing their due diligence? And will this not make it out of committee and ultimately not make it to the June 8th or before the June 8th deadline for those Baltimore residents to choose what the right path should be for the Inspector General's office? I'm sure there probably is a councilman or two that think y'all don't know what y'all talking about. So why the heck would we ever put this on the ballot? Because y'all don't know. And we know that y'all are going to pass this and y'all don't know what you're talking about. Because that's kind of what it seems like when it comes to these other bills that were out there. Interesting, for sure. No doubt about it. And in any event, that's really wild, that one is one that isn't going to go forward. Anyway, we come back. The governor and PJM, yeah, electricity. They talked a bit about that yesterday, and we'll talk about some of that when we return here on the TJ Smith Show.
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8: Traffic and weather.
5: Still seeing some slow-moving traffic on the outer loop of the Beltway heading toward Towson out of Parkville, starting from Loch Raven Boulevard. Making your way over toward York Road. That crash right before York has been cleared out of the way. Construction activity continues to slow you down on 95 South. In Harford County, between Route 543 and Route 24, the left lane is closed. And there is an accident reportedly on Route 100 East at Washington Boulevard. WBAL TV 11 weather. Sunny today, high of 69, overnight low of 54. Impact weather day tomorrow, rain and thunderstorms in the afternoon and evening expected, highs in the mid-70s. Currently here on TV Hill, it's sunny and 63. I'm Tony Thornton, WBAL News Radio 1090 and FM 101.5.
3: Hot, cold, and everything in between. We've seen it all with Maryland weather this spring. 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Check with WBAL and the WBAL TV 11 meteorologists for changing conditions.
19: Near record warmth expected today and tomorrow.
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0: All right, welcome back. The governor, talking yesterday to PGM, and a little bit going on there. Listen in, this is Kate Amar reporting. Again, references, listen in.
28: Data centers, if you want to come to Maryland, it's got to be BYOE, as in bring your own electricity. We heard that a lot as PJM's big meeting got underway here in Baltimore today, from protesters outside to the keynote speaker in there.
29: Data centers must pay their own way.
28: On Monday, Governor Wes Moore took his beef with the region's power grid operator to PJM's face. His words delivered during his keynote at PJM's big meeting in Baltimore.
29: It's not fair to her, and there has to be a better system.
0: All right, so there's the governor talking about the data centers and bringing their own energy. Does it matter which energy they bring? How about that? And are there other ways that Maryland could look at our reliability on energy and producing energy? Should we back up and back off of some of the reform efforts that we made? Now, one of the things found interesting, and when we think about, and we'll talk a little bit about the gas prices perhaps coming up, but when we think about gas prices, there are perspectives out there, and y'all can say thank you to me if you want, that we might see our gas prices capped and the price per barrel not go as high as it could, because over the years, if you go back, if we look back 4 years ago when we had that spike in gas prices, we go back 4 years prior to that, if we just think about what has happened, renewable energy has become a thing. More green has become a thing. There are many more electric car drivers today than there were 4 years ago. And of course, 4 years prior to that. So those folks aren't taking the gasoline as much. So the supply and demand is quite different today than it was 4 years ago, than it was 8 years ago. So in some ways, you could look at that and say it's beneficial. Now, again, that doesn't suggest at all that we need to go with laws enforcing people. I'm not at all advocating for that, but it also doesn't mean we should be saying no green. the green actually is probably saving a lot of people money. You just don't realize it. Now, the out-front investments might be a little bit lofty initially. We also might look at some of it and say, now is not the time. Are there things we could do in the interim that might not be as popular among some of the people who want to go full bore on green everything? Well, the incremental phase ins is what you have to do. And if you realize you've gone too fast, considering the circumstances, perhaps you back it up. Get more from Kate Amar.
28: The governor said you've mismanaged the grid and millions of Marylanders are paying the price while you rake in record profits.
29: But the consequences of those decisions are showing up monthly on Marylanders' bills.
28: Do better, the governor said. This is your mess. Fix it. Ball's in your court.
29: Partnership does require reciprocity. And in reciprocity, that requires PJM to act.
0: Is it all PJM's fault? Or do we have some responsibility in that as a state? Have we done everything we can do? Which, yes, it would be going backwards on some of the green initiatives. Is that wrong? This is almost like sometimes when situations like this occur, you can look at it and say, hey, you know, you're this is the equivalent of not being able to say sorry. This is the equivalent of not being able to say made a mistake. The equivalent of not being able to say, you know what? We're going to continue to go forward, but we're going to change our course because the course that we were going on was on during this particular moment. Where we are now, we are talking about a lot about affordability, and there's no way we're going to get ahead of the affordability issue without going here. So effectively what the state of Maryland is saying is almost the same thing Trump is saying, a little bit of pain for long-term gain. But we also know from a political standpoint, that's not popular. It just isn't. So Maryland needs to maybe say sorry to all of the environmental advocates. We're not saying we're abandoning these options. We're saying we're pausing these options until a later date. Hey, you can put a date on it. If we were supposed to meet certain deadlines that were put on paper in 2015, and we know that 2020 really threw some things off, perhaps we say, all right, that 2030 deadline to go all green, all solar, all this, whatever, all electric here, we're moving that up to 2035 or 2040 to be reasonable. COVID played a big role in stalling our progress. The economic concerns. Hey, they can blame it on Trump even. We you know, he came into office, said everything's going to get better. Look at the inflation report today. Everything's getting worse. Look at every poll out there that shows that Americans at large want to have Joe Biden's economy back. We are in that position. So we have to delay some of these things moving forward because we can't continue to go down this path because it's going to hurt you. We don't want to do that.
28: And as the governor exited the ballroom, PJM Executive Vice President Asim Haque weighed in. Whether you agree with him or not, Haque urged voting members, think about it.
1: For over 6 million residents, and again, they are struggling. If we internalize that as a collective and decide to move forward, I think we'll make great strides here together.
28: PJM serves 67 million customers in Maryland, 12 other states, and D.C. And lawmakers and advocates from across the region rallied outside the meeting, demanding reforms, lower costs, increased reliability, and a seat at the table inside.
0: Again, you know, speaking, I might reference Councilman Ryan Dorsey often today. You think of some things that might be a little bit more complicated for the lay citizen to understand. I think the PJM, the electricity, the grid, and the importation of that electricity, how much we produce, the green initiatives, bet that's a lot more complicated than terms, you know, term limits. I guarantee you. Again, fight. You have advocacy groups that are pushing, and then you have other groups that are just saying things that might not know the whole understanding, have a complete understanding of how all this works.
2: We are glad that they are talking with us. We believe they were listening to us, but no, we do not have a vote.
28: In response to that rally, a PJM spokesperson sent us a statement that reads, in part, PJM's interconnection process is working. It goes on to say, we continue to work closely with all our stakeholders to serve the growing economy without an unfair burden to electricity customers by placing reliability of the system first. The annual meeting continues here tomorrow.
0: All right, so there's that. We'll see. Will we get any sort of benefit? Will anything change? Or will it be more of the same, especially with the summer months coming up? When we come back with the news update at noon, we'll talk about the gas tax, suspension of the federal gas tax. What were people saying then in 2022 when it was proposed? What are they saying now? We'll get into some of that as well. And there's some more information about the 10-year-old that fell into the water down at the harbor. We'll talk about that as well coming up. There's a new Saturday morning lineup here, though, on WBAL. Bruce Elliott gets your Saturday morning started, breaking down the big stories of the week from 7 a.m. to 10 a.m. From 10 a.m. to 11 a.m. is the Savvy Investor with host Ryan Canet and Ryan Herbert, tackling the financial issues that matter to you, from saving for your retirement to reducing taxes. From 11 a.m. to 2 p.m., get analysis on the latest Orioles and Ravens news with Saturday's Sportsline. 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
6: Traffic and weather.
5: The construction continues on 95 heading southbound in Hartford County this morning between Route 543 and Route 24. The left lane is closed, seeing delays beginning from right around the Travel Plaza. And then there's construction northbound. Northbound 95 right at Route 24. The right lane is closed. Delays start from 152. 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WBAL-TV 11 weather, sunny today, high of 69, overnight low of 54. Impact weather day tomorrow, rain and thunderstorms expected in the afternoon and evening, high close to 74. Currently it's sunny and 64 here on TV Hill. 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
0: All right, we come back to talk about the suspension of the federal gas tax. Is that something you think that is makes good sense right now? We know that the state of Maryland is probably not going to suspend the gas tax, but should the federal government? We'll talk about it when we return.
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14: Sunny 62. I'm Caitlin Bancroft. Federal officials announcing this morning new charges against the operators of the Dolly cargo ship. Governor Moore putting pen to paper at a bill signing in Annapolis underway right now. We'll get to these stories and much more. But first, the latest from ABC News at 12 noon.
1: From ABC News, I'm Michelle Franzen. Top Pentagon officials back on Capitol Hill briefing lawmakers about the growing costs of the war with Iran.
2: At a House hearing, the Pentagon's chief financial officer provided an update to lawmakers on the growing cost of the war. Jules Hurst previously said it was running upwards of $25 billion.
3: Now we think it's closer to $29. That's because of updated repair and replacement of equipment costs.
2: Importantly, Hurst says that estimate does not include the cost of rebuilding bases damaged by Iranian missiles and attack drones. That cost will depend on what the Pentagon determines should be rebuilt. Stephen Portnoy, ABC News, Washington.
1: President Trump departs later today for Beijing for his meetings with China's leader. Secretary Pete Hegseth says he'll also travel to China. Economic pressures, meantime, due to tariffs and the war, showing up in the latest inflation data. Here's ABC's Elizabeth Schulze.
4: This inflation report shows that prices are going up overall at the fastest pace now in 3 years. That 3.8% inflation rate, a lot of that driven by the spike in gas and energy that we've seen since the start of the Iran war. So that rate, that 3.8% rate, we have not seen inflation been going up at this pace since May of 2023.
1: The Federal Reserve Bank of New York, meantime, releasing data showing household debt for Americans reached an all-time high of $18.8 trillion. In the first 3 months of this year, driven by higher balances on mortgages and auto loans. 18 passengers from the Dutch cruise ship hit with the hantavirus outbreak remain in quarantine at facilities in Nebraska and Georgia. One person tested positive, another developed symptoms. Officials say the majority are asymptomatic. Passenger Jake Rosemarin says he'll stay in Omaha for the full incubation period.
6: My plan right now is to stay for the full 42 days. I think that is the best decision that's for me and for my family, and I know that here I'm in the best care possible.
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14: At 12:02, good afternoon. I'm Caitlin Bancroft. Criminal charges from the feds today after an indictment against the operator of the Dolly and an employee over the ship's collision with the Key Bridge that killed six workers.
7: That indictment says after the Dolly's second blackout, an unapproved and bad fuel pump didn't work and the ship could not restart, causing it to collide with the bridge. U.S. Attorney for Baltimore, Kelly Hayes.
8: If the Dolly had been using the proper fuel supply pumps, then the vessel would have regained power in time to safely navigate under the Key Bridge.
7: Jimmy Paul with the FBI.
10: They falsely claim the ship was in good working order and then lied to investigators about their actions when they were questioned.
7: The feds served 24 warrants and did more than 100 interviews around the world. Overlooking the Key Bridge site in Canton, Phil Yakovsky, WBAL News Radio 1090 and FM 101.5.
14: At this hour in Annapolis, Governor Wes Moore is signing another list of bills that passed this year, including the Utility Relief Act that aims to lower electric bills, and he's signing a bill that was born out of tragedy.
15: Back on July 31st, 13-year-old Mason Kearns of Mount Airy died when he was swept into an open storm drain during a flash flood. Mason's law, spearheaded by his family, will mandate the marking, grading, and guarding of storm drains to make areas safer. Governor Moore paying tribute to Mason's family.
17: To the entire Kearns family, Mason's memory is forever a part of our legacy, and his impact will be forever part of this state's story. Thanks to you.
15: Communities will have until April 1st, 2028 to comply with the new law. Robert Lang, WBAL, News Radio 1090 and FM 101.5.
14: Today, Kilmer Abrego-Garcia is expected back in federal court in Greenbelt. Federal prosecutors still want to deport the Salvadoran national to Liberia after he was mistakenly deported from Maryland to a prison in El Salvador, then returned to the U.S. to face human smuggling charges in Tennessee. So far, though, the judge overseeing the immigration case has blocked any deportation until the Tennessee criminal case is resolved. Anne Arundel County police are identifying the woman accused of carjacking that ended with officers shooting her. Police say Jasmine Cooper crashed her car into another vehicle last Thursday. She then allegedly stole a family member's car and drove it to Severn. When police tried to stop her, they say Cooper drove towards them and two officers opened fire. Cooper survived and faces carjacking and assault charges. The officers involved are on administrative leave. Coming up, Maryland health officials monitoring two residents for a possible exposure to hantavirus. That says WBAL News at Noon continues.
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5: Traffic.
9: Let's take a look at traffic this afternoon. 95 up in Harford County. That long-term construction project has resumed. You're seeing some delays between Route 24 and Route 543. In both directions, the left lane is closed. If you're heading south on 95, you're going to start to see delays beginning from a little bit past the Travel Plaza. And then northbound, right around 152 is when you're going to see the brake lights heading into the work zone, blocking the left lane. And in Baltimore County, on Delaney Valley Road approaching the Loch Raven Reservoir Bridge, you're going to have a flagging operation in place. They're replacing some piping there. And so right now you're seeing delays in both directions as you cross over the bridge span. I'm Tony Thornton, WBAL News Radio, 1090 and FM 101.5.
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5: Weather.
11: Mainly sunny and a little bit warmer today with a high of 69. Then tonight, more clouds around with a low of 54. Wednesday's our next impact weather day. Cloudy skies with a high of 74, but a chance for showers and even a few thunderstorms will become more likely, especially late afternoon into the early evening hours. Temperatures on Thursday will be back in the 60s. I'm meteorologist Alina Lee on WBAL News Radio 1090 and FM 101.5.
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0: was 7 years ago.
1: That's WBAL Scott Wyckoff reporting. Towson High School is mourning the loss of one of its students. 16-year-old Alex Nuremberg died days after he was hit by a car while riding his bike on West Jabba Road last Tuesday. Investigators say Alex was trying to turn left onto a Bell Ridge Circle when the crash happened. Staying in Towson, a man suspected of peeping into apartments near Towson University is out on home detention. The judge calling the allegations against the suspect disturbing. Charging documents reveal police caught the peeping Tom in the act the morning of May 8th on Rogers Forge Road. Tonight, the Orioles continue their series with the Yankees with WBAL's pregame coverage beginning after the news at 5:30 and first pitch at 6:35. I'm Caitlin Bancroft, WBAL News Radio 1090 and FM 101.5.
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4: All right, welcome back and a very good afternoon to you all. And we've still seen those gas prices climbing, and there have been conversations in different states. And we saw, I believe it was Indiana, suspend their gas tax for a period of time. And the question came up here in the state of Maryland, will we suspend our gas tax? Should states take on that burden? I mean, I'll throw that out there for the very beginning. Should states take on that burden? Let's consider, especially blue states, consider some of the needs that you have around gas taxes, which of course help maintain the roads and everything else, and other energy and green energy in certain places like California. That's why their taxes are so high. That's why their gas costs so much. But regardless of whether it's the 46 cents or so what it is here in Maryland or 30 cents in another state, is that worth suspending and hoping if there are projects that you need that money, your transportation money for, will you get any assistance from the federal government to get it done if you have to do it? Is this all of the United States' burden? And should all of the United States play into this in order to assist with the affordability issue right now? Now, again, the president is talking about suspending the federal gas tax. Now, the federal gas tax is nothing compared to the when we think about the state gas tax. And I say nothing because it's a whole lot less. We're talking the difference between 18 cents versus 46 cents here in the state of Maryland. That's quite the big difference. Now, Senator Josh Hawley is one who is suggesting that we do it. But here's what the president had to say when he talked about the lifting of the gas tax.
5: Yeah, I'm going to reduce until the... Let me tell you, as soon as this is over with Iran, as soon as it's over, you're going to see gasoline and oil drop like a rock.
4: Yeah, the analysts and the professionals in the industry are saying that that's not going to happen quite that easily. It's going to take some time before prices do go down once the conflict is concluded, which we still don't have any sort of end. I know that there's talk going on, but as we look at it right now, massive life support is what the president said about the ceasefire this week, that it's on massive life support. Now, as we've talked about before, yeah, if we went back to our show about a year ago, a year and a month ago, when those tariffs were levied on America, many of you calling and saying, hello, the short-term pain, long-term gain, bring those manufacturing jobs. Look at the new polls that are out today. I know you say, I don't believe polls. It's the sentiment of a lot of Americans, and this starting to bear out as you've seen election results. But the polls are suggesting, and plenty of them have come out of late, that the president has lost a great deal of support when it comes to the economy. Now, hey, you say, yeah, you just said, with the actions, we talked about this whole ICE stuff. This is not popular. ICE stuff not popular. Where this is going, what'd they do? An about face, because it was not popular. It wasn't popular among some of the people that support the initiatives. They're watching and reading the polls as well, as we see what's going on with the whole gas situation. If it were just long-term pain for or short-term pain for long-term gain, okay, deal with the gas. We'd be talking about suspending a gas tax. So again, the federal fuel tax, 18.4 cents per gallon, and the diesel.

0: to one is 24.4 cents. So that's what's being talked about. Here's what Senator Josh Hawley had to say as he is the sponsor.
1: I think the president is 100% right. We ought to suspend the gas tax. We ought to do diesel as well. Why wouldn't we take the opportunity to give working people some relief?
0: Why wouldn't we take the opportunity to give working people a little bit of relief when it comes to this gas tax? I don't know. What do you think? 410-467-WBAL, 410-467-9225 on the greensolutionsremodeling.com text line. If you want to chime in, as you heard the senator say from Missouri, Josh Hawley, it's the right decision.
1: I thought the president, when I saw his comments this morning, I thought, man, he's 100% correct. I've introduced legislation to do it, and I hope we'll get a vote ASAP.
0: I hope we do it. I 100% agree. The president is right. 2022, this is one of the dumbest things I've ever heard of. What Joe Biden can do if he wants to have any effect on gas prices is to suspend and reverse his idiotic Green New Deal policies that are causing this crisis. It was one of the dumbest things ever back in 2022 to even suggest going to suspend the gas tax. Now, again, what we're going to see is the shifting of people. Ultimately, it didn't happen. It did not happen. The suspension of the gas tax did not happen back in 2022. So it didn't. It ultimately didn't occur. Now, Senator John Thune, who is the leader in the Senate, he's not for the suspension of the gas tax. It's been really kind of like, and that's with the current administration and even in the past. Hey, this is what he said back in 2022. What the administration, of course, is coming up with is yet another gimmick, another Band-Aid, and something they know is dead on arrival up here in Congress. It's important to look back because how are we going to go forward? Is this going to happen? Now, it appears that they're going to need 60 votes, however, to get this done, to actually pass the gas tax suspension. Republicans are going to need at least 7 Democratic votes in the Senate to clear the 60-vote threshold. Now, are Democrats, who might have been supportive under Biden, not going to give the 7 votes to suspend it? Do they really care about us, ultimately? Again, I know y'all want to argue and throw out silly phrases like TDS. I know y'all want to do that. But at the end of the day, I'm sitting here telling you how both parties are playing a game with your pocketbook. And this is both parties doing it. It's a clear one-to-one. When the war in Ukraine started and all of that went on, we saw gas prices spike under the Biden administration. The gas tax suspension was brought up then, and it was one of the dumbest things that could have ever been brought up, according to some senators who think it's a great idea today. Now, I'm sure some Democratic lawmakers, they're going to be forced with the exact same issue. You wanted to do it in 2022. Now it's proposed again today, and it will directly result and giving just a few dollars. It really is just a few dollars if you think about that. Think about 18.4 cents a gallon. How many gallons is your average vehicle? How many gallons is your average vehicle? About 25. Let's say 25 for the sake of argument, right? 18.4 times 25. That's 460. You got to move a decimal point, a couple places. So we're talking $4.60. $4.60 is what you save on $25 worth of 25 gallons worth of gas with the federal rate suspended. That is depending on how much you drive. If you don't drive a ton, it's really nominal and something that you likely aren't in a position to miss. This is one of those things that certainly poorer people, the impact on them would be quite different. We talk about taxes and talk about poor people and how if it's a levy like this, 18.4 cents is a lot different for somebody making $30,000 a year than it is for somebody making $100,000 a year. Yet they have to ultimately pay the exact same tax rate on that. So you see how that impact. But what can happen here? Republicans are moving a budget reconciliation bill to the floor next week. Normally the legislative vehicle that you would use to pass something with a simple majority. But the reconciliation bill is narrowly confined to just the Senate Judiciary and Homeland Security committees, which have no jurisdiction over taxes. So the gas tax suspension can't end up being part of that. So with the gas prices up 40 to 50%, what are your thoughts? Should we suspend that gas tax and do something with that? Is it about government helping the taxpayer or about helping along party lines? Yeah, that's a great question, but that's what ultimately happens. That's what ultimately happens when we think about this. The real question is, why hasn't Governor Moore put a halt on the state gas tax? Why should he? That's CJ in Baltimore to ask the question. I wonder, why should we? Because we're the ones that will lose that money into state road projects. We get that money back. We would lose all of that money and create additional concerns, because you're only moving money around. Ultimately, if you really want to trim, you have to trim and cut. You can't move one thing to the next and think that's going to solve the problem. You're just simply pulling money out of an area that already has an allocation that's necessary. 410-467-WBAL, 410-467-9225 on the greensolutionsremodeling.com text line. Come back with a little bit more on this, as well as an update on where inflation is today. We'll talk about it when we return.
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3: Traffic and weather.
4: This afternoon, be on the lookout for some utility work in Baltimore County. It's along Delaney Valley Road just before you get to the Lock Raven Reservoir Bridge. You do have a flagging operation in place. There's some pipe replacement being done there, and so you'll see alternating traffic in both directions, and it's going to slow you down just a bit. Meantime, there's construction on 95 South in Harford County between Route 543 and Route 24. The left lane is closed, and that is causing delays coming down from the Travel Plaza. 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WBAL-TV 11 weather. Sunny today, high of 69. Overnight, low of 54. Impact weather tomorrow. Rain and thunderstorm is expected in the afternoon and evening, high close to 74. Currently here on TV Hill, it is sunny and 64. 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
0: Suspending the gas tax. Is this something that we need to do at the federal level and local level? Should it lead on the federal level, considering the conflict is something that the states can't control? Or should states assist the federal government with the affordability issue here and suspend that gas tax? That's the dilemma that the states and the federal government find themselves in. The dilemma that now Republicans will find themselves in, as well as Democrats, are basically some conversations from the past. Going back to 2022, Senator Mitch McConnell said, "This ineffective administration's big new idea is a silly proposal that senior members of their own party have already shot down well in advance." He also called it an ineffective stunt. Senator John Barrasco said it described the gas tax holiday as a gimmick to end all gimmicks. Okay. The political band-aid is one of the words that's been used often as well. And this is, again, damning when you think about it. These are words from just 4 years ago. This is Representative Kathy McMorris Rogers out of Washington State. She said it's a political band-aid that would do little to lower costs, and warned under President Biden's proposal, people will be forced to drive on unsafe, potholed roads to get gas that they can't afford. Does the same apply today, or does it change because of who the president or the party is that the president belongs to? That's a big question for sure when we think about this. Let's go out to the phone lines here from Mike in Parkton. Good afternoon to you, Mike. You're on WBAL.
13: Hey, good afternoon, TJ. I really don't care about these tax, you know, gas tax holidays, because essentially all they are is a huge distraction. You look at the Maryland gas tax. One, it's pathetic that it would cost the state about $100 million, and they say it's not in the budget for it. We have a $71 billion budget. That should just, you know, that speaks volumes in itself. But you look at things, even if, you know, the federal gas tax is even going to be less at 18 cents, but even Maryland's at 46 cents. Average person might save somewhere between like 40, 80 bucks, even say 100 bucks.
0: A month? You think that much a month?
13: Well, I'm saying maybe. I'm just trying to give, you know, everyone like that, hey, this is a great thing. Be honest, it's probably only going to be 40, 50 bucks, but some people drive more, have, you know, bigger vehicles, whatever. But say for simple numbers, even though it's $100, that's not even going to cover the cost of the increase from the registration for my truck. You look at things like, you know, Westmore has still not signed on the National Federal Education Tax Credit.
0: Right.
13: That's $1,700. That doesn't cost Maryland anything. And you know what? If he does that, that's going to help me a lot. It might completely offset the increase in my electric bills for the year. Maybe not, but it'll be, you know, close. So, you know, and all this stuff, all these high costs in Maryland are driven by Maryland politicians and our governor. I would love to see Maryland voters as a whole tell Maryland legislators and everything, keep your little, like, meaningless, insulting, you know, ideas about tax rebates and $12 a month for electric rebates, so forth. You can keep it all. And then when it gets to the time of election, tell them to go pound sand and reelect someone else. But Marylanders, as a whole, apparently either suffer from Stockholm Syndrome or just unbelievably masochistic because they truly love this team, or are just completely stupid because they keep putting these same guys in who say they're going to do it, and they do it, and we take it. It's unbelievable.
0: Thank you, Mike. I feel your energy with that. So I just did quick math just because if we were doing the 46 cents gas suspension here in the state of Maryland, and just going by a 25-gallon tank, I don't know if that's average or not. You let me know. But 25 gallons, and depending on how often you fill up, how often do you have to fill up 25 gallons? I don't know that the average person would be filling up multiple times a week for that. But that's $11.50 a week. For, again, if you look at it from the context of people that make $100,000 a year, that $40 a month is not going to make or break them. It just isn't. But for the person making $35,000 a year and on the margins, that $40 a month is another daggone tank of gas, half tank at least, something, you know. So it's a big difference for somebody that's already living on the margin. So the average four-door sedan holds about 12 to 16 gallons. That's all, huh? Oh, wow. So if that's the case, then cut the number I just said in half. So we're talking about $5-6 per fill-up. Generally speaking. So it's something. I'm not sitting here suggesting that it's nothing, but is it as much of a game changer? It almost feels as patronizing as like the $40 for your energy bills, right? And to Mike's point, I think most of us will feel a whole lot better if we saw the registration fees come down. Now, when it comes to the consumer price index, inflation rose, jumped to 3.8% in April. That's the highest rate since May of 2023, and a half a percentage above the March numbers. And the Iran war's energy shock is driving that number for sure. So if you dig deeper into the report, and inflation is spreading well beyond gas prices, and it's a gut punch for workers because wages actually fell. So paychecks less cost of goods and services has increased. All of this adds up to not the best numbers for the current administration, and some of the polling that has been coming out in reference to it certainly suggests that, and that is a huge problem for a number of people. Now, if you're tired of the high gas prices, perhaps you need to go out and get yourself a bike. And if you go out and get yourself a bike, perhaps we'll get more bike lanes here in the city of Baltimore. We're going to come back and talk about what the mayor said about Bike Week and the pledge of how many different bike lanes we're trying to do here in the city of Baltimore. We'll come back with that conversation when we return here on the TJ Smith Show.
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14: Sunny 63 at 12:30. Good afternoon. I'm Caitlin Bancroft. This morning, we heard from federal officials on an indictment against the owners and operators of the Dolly cargo ship involved in the collapse of the Key Bridge. The indictment alleges that the Dolly cargo ship was operating on unapproved flushing pumps instead of the proper equipment, and that was a contributing factor to the power outages and the crash itself. Governor Moore just wrapped up a bill signing ceremony at the State House in Annapolis. One of the bills signed, the Decade Act, aimed at making Maryland more business friendly. It extends the Build Our Future grant program to support construction of innovative infrastructure. And the Maryland Department of Health is monitoring two Marylanders for potential hantavirus exposure after a deadly outbreak on a cruise ship. From the ABC News Desk, inflation has jumped to its highest level in 3 years as the U.S.-Israeli war with Iran continues to send gasoline prices surging. Government data on the inflation report matched economists' expectations. Defense Secretary Pete Hegseth facing a new round of questioning from lawmakers over the Iran war today, including some Republicans who have expressed concerns over the length of the conflict and its lack of congressional approval. Hegseth told lawmakers it's evident that the ceasefire between the United States and Iran remains in effect. Nick Testoni breaks down the Ravens' road to the Super Bowl during a special NFL schedule release edition of Sportsline Thursday night from 8 to 11. I'm Caitlin Bancroft, WBAL News Radio 1090 and FM 101.5.
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12: Traffic.
16: I-95 southbound, road work at Route 24 blocking the left lane. The traffic jam begins just after Route 543. Northbound 95 passing Route 24. The project picked up for the day with everything open. There are no delays. It's great through the Fort McHenry Tunnel as well as the Harbert Tunnel. No Beltway road work either direction through Catonsville or Pikesville. Same with the ride through Towson and Parkville. WBAL TV 11 weather. Plentiful sunshine today. High temperatures near 70 degrees. Some clouds overnight tonight with lows in the upper 50s. A mix of clouds and sun tomorrow morning, followed by cloudy skies in the afternoon with a slight chance of a rain shower. High temperatures in the mid-70s. I'm Dan Hoffer, WBAL News Radio 1090 and FM 101.5.
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0: All right, welcome back. We're talking a little bit about the gas prices, of course, and one way that you can thwart that is by riding a bike. Well, as you all know, I talk about my bike riding often, you know, whether I go out myself or I take my son out, who loves riding as well. I ride in the city, but I ride in Washington, D.C. more because there are a lot more interconnected bike paths and bike protected bike lanes as well. Now, here in the city of Baltimore, we're still ramping up when it comes to the complete streets model. Now, in theory, it sounds good. In theory. When we think about it in reality, though, that leaves a lot to be desired because we aren't a well-connected city from a public transportation standpoint or even from a network of bike lanes. Now, I understand we're trying to get there, but what do you sacrifice in order to get there? Now, one of the things I think that we don't talk about enough and don't say enough, but some of this is as a result of us ultimately not having, looking at, you could put bike lanes in to slow down traffic. They don't say that. Maybe they could. And I suggested with C4 and Brian Neiman earlier, you think about places like, in my opinion, Northern Parkway, from the city county line on the west side, across. It really isn't much of a need in a residential, on a residential thoroughfare for speeds to get in excess of 50, 60 miles per hour. Yeah, I'm that guy. I see it. And it's a way to reduce some of the problems that you're putting people out, police officers out to deal with. Now, one thing I've also never really encountered on a Northern Parkway, and between more or less the west side is what I'm talking about, but we can go even further, certainly get as far over as 83. You don't really need three lanes of traffic leading into that because I've never really seen it congested to that point. Now, there gets to be congestion right around the 83 Falls Road, Northern Parkway area during the rush hours, but generally speaking, up and down Northern Parkway, I don't see it personally. And with those wide open lanes, that leads to more traffic concerns. But that's an aside. When we think about 17 new miles of bike lane, I do wonder what we're prioritizing, what areas we're prioritizing. I don't think this is an area that you need to look at from the lens of equity. You need to look at it in the lens of common sense of what makes the most sense right now. Where is the most connectivity that you can get, and then branch off from there and build further from there? Now, I get it. I know a lot of people say I never see bikers in these lanes. That's true. I'm the same way. I wonder. I'm like, oh, I can ride through a bike lane all day long and don't run across another biker. It does make you wonder. But we also haven't built up the culture of bike riding. I've said it before. I'll say it again. I think a lot of the bike advocates, like Bike More, as a for instance, I would go to schools, go to middle schools and high schools, do bike giveaways, get some young people more involved in biking. Let's think about putting bike networks around schools to get kids to bike to school. And that might make more sense if those walkers that are within that 1 mile range or whatever it is have a network of bike lanes that gets them to school. Maybe we could look at that from the healthy part of what we're trying to do. And that might make more sense as a starting point. Just my thoughts. Here's what the mayor had to say.
17: We want to make sure that everybody can get around the city safely. Now, that's why our complete street strategy calls for us to consider all road users, including pedestrians and bikers, in our investments. It's why we are so grateful for the partnership of Spin and Lime, who've helped more of our residents access bikes in their communities, and it's why we're committed to expanding access to bike paths across the city.
0: See, one of the other problems that we have here in the city of Baltimore, too, though, is the lack of accountability. Well, I'm bullish on it, but think back a few years ago. Think back a few years ago when we used to have the docks for the bikes, for the city-type bikes that you rent. You go to D.C., you see, what are they called, the D.C. City bikes or whatever. You go to New York, you see the city bikes there. Philly, you see the city bikes. And oftentimes, you'll see them at popular destinations. And then you'll see them once again at metro locations or bus stops or whatever. You see them connecting to something. So you took the train or you took the bus to this location. Here's a dock. You can grab your Capital bike share and ride it to where you're going. That could be 5 or 10 minutes away and on a bike. And that is a level of connectivity. Yes, sure, we have the Lime and Spin bikes. They cost a good amount of money these days. They're like 50 cents a minute at this point, which is really expensive. As somebody who was riding those when they first came out, when they were maybe 15, 20 cents a minute. Now we're at 50 cents a minute. That is very costly, and not everyone can afford them. I often wonder how some of these young kids are out there riding them around and how they're able to afford them and get on those things. So there's that. Here's more of what the mayor had to say.
17: We currently have just under 300 miles of bike lanes in Baltimore. We've got more planned through the incredible Greenway Trails Network Initiative, which is a 35-mile loop that will directly link more than 75 neighborhoods across the city of Baltimore. And today, I am extremely excited to announce a new commitment that over the next 3 years, Baltimore will build 17 new miles of bike lanes across our city.
0: All right, 17 more lanes, 17 more miles of bike lanes across the city. Now, again, I feel like we have to be smart. Once again, if you already have the foot traffic, the bike traffic, and if you think about a road, when you see people out doing the road surveys, right? They're checking to see how much traffic is coming through a particular area. I do wonder if we're doing that level of study when it comes to bike lanes. Before I would want to interrupt a business and the parking in front of that business, I would absolutely want to do a survey and know, Boy, one of the biggest complaints in this area was how many people were riding their bikes or walking or on e-scooters or whatever up and down this street. And if we put these bike lanes in, we're going to put this bike rack, our businesses are going to be booming. This is great because so many people have wanted to do it, but they don't come because they can't find parking and traffic's too much. I don't know that that's happening. I don't know that that's happening. So yeah, there's that. Let's see. Nobody wants bike riders hogging lanes, running red lights, stop signs, breaking other laws. They should have to register and have a tag for their bikes so they can receive red light tickets like vehicles. Oh man. You know, it's crazy. Think back, like biking was one of those things you couldn't wait to teach your kid. You couldn't wait to learn yourself. And now we're at a point where we want to charge people to ride bikes. I'm not a fan of that. I'm not a fan of charging people to ride bikes, but I get where people come from if we're making alterations to the road. But is that giving a little something to get a little something? So you want less cars on the road. You want to give people options at mobility. And we're also simultaneously slowing down traffic. Again, I do believe that it has to be done in a very specific way, but it's something that we look at and we see it happening. Is that something we should be doing? Again, 410-467-WBAL, 410-467-9225 on the greensolutionsremodeling.com text line if you want to chime in there. I see some people talking about the crime element in relation to riding bikes. Sure, there's some people who probably will say it's because of crime. I won't ride a bike through whatever. I mean, that's just generally smart, right? But at the same time, I think it's more about a connectivity issue. But the bike community isn't doing themselves any favors by being so overtly bullish about certain people's communities. The Gwynns Falls Trail, as for instance, the people of Gwynns Falls Parkway said, hey, we want to park in front of our homes. We don't want you to take our parking spots here. And I sit out here every day. I don't see a bunch of bikes just coming through the neighborhood. Why would you force that upon us here? Are there other alternatives that would allow that level of connectivity that's extraordinarily important to bikers? So there's that. One of the other things I'll say about Washington, D.C., because I bike there a lot, most of the roads that I'm able to bike on, whether they're bike paths or not, even the ones without the bike paths or bike lanes, they're like 25 mile per hour zones, as opposed to being 40 and 50, certainly. So that's a big difference in and of itself there as well. Let me get Kim in Baltimore in here. Kim, good morning or afternoon, I should say. You're on WBAL.
18: Hi, TJ. Just wanted to give you something to think about. Mm-hmm. It's not a coincidence that Ryan Dorsey is over the committee that's chairing for the IG vote. Mm-hmm. For the city council, and all of a sudden we're getting this expanded money for the bike lanes. Just food for thought. Have a good day.
0: No, thank you. No, Kim, no, you're not wrong. You're not wrong at all. You're not wrong at all. So, yeah, but you know what, Kim, what you just laid out was how politics works. You vote with me, you get your playground. You don't, your community ain't getting your playground. We're going to blame you for it. That's the way it works. Let's hear from Alexis in Towson. Good afternoon to you, Alexis. You're on WBAL.
19: Hi, good afternoon. Thank you so much for taking my phone call.
0: Mm-hmm.
19: I just wanted to comment for the bike lanes. I'm with you. They really need to do a survey. They need to really consider where the lanes are appropriate. For instance, going east to west, like the Northern Parkway, the East Cold Spring, the West Cold Spring. Mm-hmm. It's really tough trying to get across, you know, east to west and key places like Gwynns Falls Parkway, places of that nature. You know, it just doesn't lend itself, you know, mm-hmm. to have those bike lanes. And if the mayor and the group wants to actually do the bike lanes, before they strike the bike lanes, they need to go and resurface all mm-hmm. the streets of Baltimore. Mm-hmm. Then put the bike lanes in, because as I'm driving to work and I work in downtown Baltimore, you know, people are riding their bikes. They're jumping in front of me out of their designated lane. Why? Because it's a huge pothole.
0: Yeah.
19: Or there are cracks in everything in the street. And so also, I'm with the other caller that said that the bikes need to be registered as well. Because as we know, you know, I'm a motorist. I stop at the stop signs. I stop at the red lights. But the cyclists do not. And they weave in and out of the lanes. You know, sometimes they're in my blind sight and everything. So I think, and they need to, everybody needs to have a helmet and some elbow pads. And I think that they make them go and pay $20 to get a license and register their bike, then sure, you know what? They can share the road with us. But the key is you must repave Baltimore City before you consider putting in the bike lanes. Because everyone is driving trying to avoid the uneven lanes and the potholes and everything, and it's just a mess.
0: Yeah, no,
19: so thank you so much.
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16: 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The work zone at Route 24 blocks the left lane with traffic slow just after Route 543. Work crews picked up early northbound at Route 24 and traffic runs without delay. It is wide open through the Fort McHenry Tunnel as well as the Harbor Tunnel. No Beltway road work around through Parkville and Towson. Same with the west side through Catonsville and Pikesville. 95 Howard County. Minor delays northbound near Route 32. BW Parkway, a work zone northbound at Route 198. That's the reason for the jam northbound leaving Route 197. 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

0: I'm Caitlin Bancroft. New charges brought forth against the owners and operators of the Dolly cargo ship, and Governor Moore put pen to paper in a third bill signing ceremony. 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
3: All right, welcome back to the show. I want to read a couple of your text messages real quickly, but I also wanted to try to touch on something as an update as well. Texter Beth in Catonsville says, as a kid dating myself, we registered our bikes for accountability and safety reasons. Why can't they do that now? There's some informal ways that you can still register your vehicle in the event that it, your bike, in case it gets stolen, where you can inscribe it with something, with like the Soundex number and all, and it's for purposes of if it gets stolen. Another texter says, well, if a person is riding a bike to travel or for the joy or exercise, because I don't think a person's riding a bike should be on the streets or roads for their own safety. So maybe have a dedicated area strictly for riding bikes, like parks or trails. Oh, no. You got to use the roads. I mean, but that's what the bike lanes are for, to try to protect. And the problem is also drivers are driving out of control. So that is also a challenge there. So there's that. Another texter said, I'm totally against the bike trails throughout the city. I ride bikes regularly, but I drive my bike on a car to a dedicated trail. Okay, so you take your bike over to a dedicated trail away from vehicular traffic. If the mayor wants to provide biking to city residents, why not provide a large trailer or vehicle so they can carry bikes and cyclists to a bike trail? What about just trying to get from point A to point B? Like, you use it to commute. And again, in developed areas around the world, including right here in the state of, in the United States, you can use your bike to take care of regular tasks that you don't need to jump in your car and do. And I get it. Trust me. I think some of the bicyclists in the bike community are a little bit out of control. No doubt about it. I do. I agree with you wholeheartedly. But that doesn't mean we can't use the same bike lanes, and we shouldn't build out perhaps for that. If we don't, we'll never get to a point of having a connected modular way of moving around the city. And we know that the deficit exists, and you could say the root of some of the deficit is public transportation. I do believe that there was more robust public transportation, meaning rail, not buses, but rail, you would actually see more people biking. Why does the mayor ride his bike to work instead of his new SUV? The white poles and bike lanes block fire department access. I don't know that they block fire department access. I think that's more of some of those streets have become more narrow. And that's when we talk about being smart about it, thinking about an old city like Baltimore, no different than when we talk about having to get Bobcats to plow some of these streets. Are they the same streets that you want to put a bike lane on? It doesn't seem logical to me. But again, the logics behind it is really the bigger point. So I don't know. I don't know. I don't know if this is going to be something that we end up moving forward with or not, but we shall see. 17 more miles, how much will it impede traffic? And again, I look at things like 29th Street. That's a perfect example. 28th Street, a perfect example where if you go through there during rush hour because they added the way they added the lanes there, was that the right place to do it, where you have traffic basically backed up from like our house all the way to Druid Hill Park? Does that make sense? Did we create a problem that really didn't exist in order to appease a small group of people? Again, we have to be very smart about how we do this and who the benefit is going to be for, who that benefit's going to be for. And then ultimately, are we impacting commerce? Are we impacting businesses by virtue of doing this? And in some cases, I think that's the case. But as our earlier caller said, yeah, let's straighten out some of these roads, because I certainly rode down Druid Hill or Druid Park Drive over here, and it's still a rumbling mess. Let's go to today's Daily Briefing. It's with C4.
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4: Hi, this is C4. It's incredible for me to read this, but I must. The policy authorizes principals of birth to five programs, pre-kindergarten and kindergarten, to designate school staff, regardless of gender, to implement personal care and toileting strategies to help students become potty trained. That's right. Anne Arundel County Public Schools has now implemented a formal policy for what they call toileting independence, where up to 5 years old now, there'd be an expectation in Anne Arundel County Public Schools to help with potty training. How ridiculous is this? For those who are probably my age, who have children who are now grown, we know full well, by the time our children were three, unless they had some type of physical disability, unless they had some type of mental acuity problem or something like that, other than that, these children should be potty trained by three at the latest. Of course children have accidents. Of course children need, you know, at times to be cared for, but not for the school itself to be engaged in teaching a five-year-old how to deal with their personal hygiene like this. But yet, teachers are being forced to do this. And I have a big question when it comes to Anne Arundel County Public Schools, even though I understand that this is happening in other jurisdictions as well. Where's the union? Where is the teachers' union that they pay good money and to stand up and say, we did not go to school and get trained so that we could teach a child how to be potty trained? That is something that an adult, a parent, is supposed to be doing with their own child. So let me get this straight. We give kids breakfast, lunch, and dinner at school. We give kids free clothes sometimes at school. And now we're going to teach them how to potty train? Why even have a parent? Why don't we just have kids stay in school all day long and have the schools raise them? Because everybody, that is where we're headed. 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
9: All right, we come back. The Key Bridge. That was a big indictment unsealed this morning. And there's actually some big news that just came out from the Attorney General's office here in the state of Maryland about the Key Bridge. A lot of you have been asking this question as well, and we got an answer to it. It's a lot more money than I thought. And what does that mean for this rebuild? I wonder if that's why we haven't heard as much huffing and puffing about the price increase on the bridge. I'll reveal that to you when we return here on the TJ Smith Show.
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0: Sunny 65. I'm Caitlin Bancroft. New criminal charges brought forth in the investigation of the collapse of the Key Bridge, what federal prosecutors had to say. And we will have a live report from the State House as Governor Moore signed a third batch of bills. These stories and more. But first, the latest from ABC News, 1 o'clock.
10: ABC News, I'm Michelle Franzen. The tab for the war with Iran surging along with oil and gas prices. During a House budget hearing, acting Pentagon Comptroller Jules Hurst says the latest estimate is now $29 billion, up $5 billion from 2 weeks ago.
11: That's because of updated repair and replacement of equipment costs. And also just general operational costs to keep people in theater.
10: Talks remain stalled between the U.S. and Iran on a permanent ceasefire deal. Today, President Trump leaves for Beijing to meet with China's leader. ABC's Karen Travers says Iran will be high on the agenda.
12: The president's going to try to put pressure on China's President Xi to use his leverage over Tehran to try to get the war to end and try to get Iran to reopen the Strait of Hormuz. Now, he has tried that before. He has looked for China to use that leverage that they have as the biggest buyer of Iranian oil to put pressure on Iran, but it hasn't worked. China has not gotten involved at this point.
10: U.S. CEOs from banks, tech, and aviation companies also traveling to China to discuss trade investments. Americans' household debt climbing to an all-time high, $18.8 trillion in the first 3 months of this year. The Federal Reserve Bank report says the debt includes mortgages, credit cards, auto, and student loans. Federal prosecutors filed criminal charges against two foreign companies and an employee of the cargo ship that slammed into Baltimore's Key Bridge 2 years ago.
13: The Justice Department says when the Dolly suffered a power outage, its fuel pump generators could not restart in time for the ship to avoid the Key Bridge.
14: We allege that the possibility of such a catastrophic power failure should have been no surprise to Synergy.
13: The Justice Department's Adam Gustafson says that's because Synergy, the ship's operator, and its technical operator were using improper fuel pumps and lied about it to the Coast Guard. Synergy says the NTSB's concluded that Synergy and its crew were not the causes.
10: ABC's Brian Clark, six construction workers died. 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
0: At 1:02, good afternoon. I'm Caitlin Bancroft. New this afternoon, Maryland has finalized a settlement with the owner and operator of the Dolly cargo ship. According to the Attorney General's office, that settlement is for $2.25 billion. This as criminal charges were announced from the feds today after an indictment against the operator of the Dolly and an employee over the ship's collision with the Key Bridge that killed six workers.
15: After the second blackout, a bad fuel pump, unapproved under maritime law, failed, causing the crew to lose control of the ship, which then crashed into the bridge. U.S. Attorney for Baltimore, Kelly Hayes.
16: The use of the flushing pump was a hazardous condition under U.S. Coast Guard regulations and a violation of international law.
15: The feds served two dozen warrants and did more than 100 interviews around the world. Jimmy Paul with the FBI says they also lied to federal investigators.
17: Repeatedly failed to document, investigate, and report significant safety risks and hazards aboard the Dolly.
15: Overlooking the Key Bridge site in Canton, Phil Yakubuski, WBAL News Radio 1090 and FM 101.5.
0: Now to the State House in Annapolis, where Governor Wes Moore signed a long list of bills today touching on everything from public safety and health care to education and government operations. WBAL's Chris Cheon is live outside the State House with Moore. Hey, Chris.
18: Hey, Kate. Yeah, the first bill that was signed today by Governor Wes Moore, who was joined by the Senate President Bill Ferguson, the House Speaker Joslyn Pena-Melnick, as well as Lieutenant Governor Aruna Miller, was the Utility Relief Act, which is meant to help ease the burden of high utility costs on families and other customers. Also, the governor signing Mason's Law, named for 13-year-old Mason Kearns, who died in 2025 after a severe stormwater swept him into a drainage pipe. Governor Moore said it requires municipalities
19: to inventory their open drainage inlets, to create a plan to fix the ones that pose a danger, and to install protective grading that will save lives.
18: More bill action still expected in the days ahead. Reporting live in Annapolis, Chris Chi on WBAL News Radio 1090 and FM 101.5.
0: Thanks, Chris. The Maryland Department of Health is monitoring two Marylanders for possible hantavirus exposure. Health officials say the two were on a flight that briefly included a person infected from the virus who had been on the cruise ship where the outbreak occurred. Health officials saying the risk to the public remains very low, but they are taking these steps to monitor the potential exposure out of an abundance of caution. WBAL News Time is 1:04.
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1: Traffic.
20: I-95 south at Route 24, road work in the left lane with the traffic jam beginning just after Route 543. Northbound, everything open passing Route 24 and running without delay. Onto the Beltway, minor tap on the brakes on the outer loop coming past Cromwell Bridge Road over to Providence Road. Free and clear through the Harbor Tunnel and the Fort McHenry Tunnel. BW Parkway northbound, a work crew at Route 198. That's the reason for that traffic that is stop and go northbound from Route 197. I'm Dan Alford, WBAL News Radio 1090 and FM 101.5.
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22: Weather. Lots more sunshine today and a pleasant afternoon with a high of 69. Tonight, mostly cloudy and not as cold with a low of 54 degrees. Wednesday will feature warmer temperatures just by a touch with many spots in the low to mid-70s. But cloudy skies and a chance for showers and even a few thunderstorms will develop late in the afternoon into the early evening hours. Thursday, mostly cloudy and cooler with a high of 64. I'm meteorologist Alina Lee on WBAL News Radio 1090 and FM 101.5.
0: Sunny 65 here on TV Hill. Tonight, the Orioles continue their series with the Yankees with WBAL's pregame coverage beginning after the news at 5:30 and first pitch at 6:35. I'm Caitlin Bancroft, WBAL News Radio 1090 and FM 101.5.
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9: All right, welcome back to the show. And one of the things we brought you at the very beginning of our show was live coverage of a press conference by the U.S. Attorney Kelly O'Hayes here in Maryland. And it was the criminal charges when it comes to the Dalley disaster that happened a couple years ago. We know that probe had been going on for a while and came to a dramatic conclusion back in April when the grand jury handed up an indictment. Then it was unsealed today. We'll get into that in just a moment. But we just received this not long ago from the Attorney General's office. Attorney General Anthony Brown announces final settlement with owners and operators of the MV Dalley in the Francis Scott Key Bridge collapse case. Attorney General Anthony Brown today announced

0: We if you weren't with us at the beginning of our show here today, elision versus collision. In maritime law, a collision occurs when two moving vessels strike each other, while an elision occurs when a moving vessel strikes a stationary object, such as a bridge, dock, or anchored ship. Both terms described the contact of a vessel with another vessel or fixed object, often triggering different legal liabilities and presumptions of fault. Now, who knew the words elision versus collision? Did you already know that? If you're an avid boater, you're probably aware of those terms. If you're not, you're probably not as aware. And I'll be honest, they weren't saying elision back in 2024. They did not say there was an elision by the dally in this bridge. They weren't saying it back then. I'm just saying they got real technical with the legalese today. So that word came about. But $2.5 billion settlement, I didn't see this coming. And mind you, the civil case is forthcoming June 1st for the dally. So there you have it. The settlement resolves claims brought against the vessels, the vessel interest by the Office of the Attorney General, General's Civil Litigation Division on behalf of the state and its agencies, including the Maryland Strait, Maryland Transportation Authority, and it goes down a list of the different entities there. This settlement does not resolve the state's claims against the shipbuilder, Hyundai Heavy Industries, the National Transportation Safety Board, and its final report that was issued back in November found that Hyundai Heavy Industries to be at fault in causing the dally's loss of power and its elision with the Francis Scott Key Bridge. So there's that $2.5 billion. So if we think about that, that technically would have covered the cost of the former price tag of the bridge. I didn't ever think that we were going to see numbers like that. Now, again, getting the payment, we'll see how that process works and what happens next. 410-467-WBAL, 410-467-9225 on the greensolutionsremodeling.com. Text line if you want to chime in with your thoughts on the big settlement there. Let's hear from Fred and Jessup. Fred, good afternoon to you on WBAL.
1: Good afternoon, TJ. The settlement's good, but they're beating these guys up. I think the city deserves a little bit of criticism.
0: Oh,
1: I
0: mean, beating what guys up? Beating what guys up?
1: Well, they're beating up the owners of that ship. But look, the city, you got a ship to three football fields long at night being escorted with nothing. No tugboats, no nothing. The contractors Baltimore City are hiring. They're hiring contractors that deal with illegal aliens. I mean, none of these issues are being addressed.
0: What's that got to do with the liability of the ship? Let's stay focused there. Like, I mean, you're bringing in something else that has nothing to do with the elision that occurred and the fault that's on the dally, right? And I don't think that would be Baltimore City's responsibility. I think that's a grander scope than Baltimore City, a government running that.
1: Okay, well, to me, this is preventable. This could have been prevented. I mean, it should have been escorted. Yeah. There should be some kind of escort going through there. True. And who's to say it didn't hit the the Bay Bridge first? There's no news on this. It's all, you know what I mean? Everything's made to look like they're in the clear here. But there's plenty of blame to go around, and I don't hear it's all one-sided.
0: Oh, okay. All right. Well, thank you, Fred. I mean, I don't know what I mean. I don't know that we have to defend the owners of the dally who, based on all of the investigatory information that's been revealed from the federal government, from the state, from all that we've heard, it's truly the majority of this comes down to their incompetence. They're lying about the state of that dally vessel when it was on its way out. There's no doubt about it. We've seen some changes take place when it comes to the tugboats and the responsibility there. Now, to be fair, and I'm going off memory, I have to go back and find out. I don't know that there was any law or rule as opposed to guidance that should have been followed at that time. We can go back and what if a lot to death. Like, for instance, the question about why weren't there dolphins around the pillars on the bridge? That's a question that now will be addressed with the new bridge, and that might be a question that's addressed with bridges that currently exist. But that's not the reason that the Dally hit the bridge.

0: could it have prevented the structural damage that we saw? Sure. But is that now the fault of the state, the builders of the bridge, initially inspectors, go down the list? I don't know. I don't know that I would want to say that that's the case. I think we have to be, in my opinion, a little bit more reasonable with it. I think that the overall, ultimately, if the Dalley did not have the issues that it had, they would have been able to control it to avoid a collision with the bridge. And might it have simply been an accident still waiting to happen? That could be true. But the other thing that could be true is that if their vessel was in good working order and they told the truth about it, whether it was or wasn't, then that could have potentially really mitigated what ultimately occurred. You know, if you think about it, if they're docked and they say our vessel is inoperable or not in good working order, and they fix those problems before that vessel starts to float off, then we're not having this conversation today. So I don't want to lose focus of the fact that this is the owner and operator's fault ultimately. And they seem to agree because they come to a settlement, a significant one at that. If they felt that they weren't, I feel like we would have watched them without a doubt contest this. Let's hear from Mike in Glen Arm. Good afternoon to you, Mike. You're on WBAL.
1: Good afternoon. Thanks for taking my call. I'll tell you the deal with the tugboats.
0: Mm-hmm.
1: That vessel had to be turned around. When you pull into that port there, it's that vessel's facing one way. You need tugboats to turn it around. It's like a zero-turn lawnmower. It can't do it on its own without a huge radius. So, but after that, it costs them more money for them to actually escort them through the bridge. And obviously, somebody didn't want to pay that.
0: Mm.
1: So that's why it was let loose from the tugboats. I don't think they knew that it was in trouble, or they probably couldn't have caught up to it anyway.
0: Right.
1: So that's why that trouble happened. If they would have paid to have that escorted, none of this would have happened. So it's more or less involving money. Now it's involving billions instead of thousands.
0: Yeah, and lives really too as well. Thank you, Mike. And to your point, Mike, just looking this up, that they aren't, it's not a requirement. It's not a requirement to have them. However, as we know, and now you're going to see things change. It takes, unfortunately, it does take tragedies. But back to Mike's point, with the tugboats escorting them out initially escorting them out, if at any point say, hey, we're having some issues here, we probably should not go, that could have thwarted this entire thing. So I don't think that it would be appropriate to absolve them of responsibility in this scenario, because they're still quite liable when it comes to this. A jerry-rigged ship hit an unprotected bridge. That's Joe. Hey, Joe, you summed it up. That's pretty much sums it up pretty concisely there when you say that, no doubt about it. Lee says the problem is they lied. The lying is a contributing part of this, because when you lie, it's no different. If you got onto a Greyhound bus, and I'm sorry to use your Greyhound, a Flix bus, whatever, any of those buses, mega bus, you get on one of those buses and they tell you that this vehicle is in good working order. And if we find out, using the brakes analogy again, that they failed inspections and failed to take corrective action on that vehicle, and God forbid, hope and pray that this doesn't happen to anyone, but that vehicle has a mechanical issue, flips over, injures and unfortunately kills a number of people on the New Jersey Turnpike, headed from Baltimore to New York. You know they're going to sue Megabus. And regardless if you say, well, man, the Jersey Turnpike was supposed to have these guardrail barriers to prevent vehicles from falling down off this little cliff that's there, and that caused even more significant damage. Well, that's fine and good, but they wouldn't have had that issue had they followed the safety protocols to begin with and got the brakes taken care of like they were told to do. And then when investigators interview them and they say, hey, this vehicle is in great working order, we have seat belts for all passengers, and we find out there were multiple seat belts that were broken, there were multiple safety protocols that were ignored, who's responsible there? That's actually pretty cut and dry at that point. It doesn't mean, hey, New Jersey, You know, y'all were supposed to put those barriers there because that could have mitigated some of the damage that was incurred by the fault of them. Come back a bit more about what those charges were from this morning that were announced when we return here on the TJ Smith Show.
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4: This report brought to you by ExpressPros.com. 95 southbound at Route 24. Road work in the left lane with stop and go traffic beginning just after Route 543. In Churchville, there is a wreck on Route 22 just to the west of the intersection with Route 136. They currently have 22 blocked in both directions. Everything is wide open through the Fort McHenry Tunnel as well as the Harbor Tunnel. BW Parkway had a work crew northbound at Route 198 with a traffic jam beginning at Route 197. 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
0: Coming up after the 1:30 news, I want to talk to you about the Senior Assassin game. Are y'all familiar with it? It might be going on in a neighborhood near you. I'll tell you about what's happening there, what police are warning about in reference to that. A few of your text messages on this as we talk about the bridge and a big settlement and the criminal charges around it. I wonder if that $2.25 billion, what it is free of any legal fees. We know lawyers take their cut. Maybe the Dowley companies will pay, the Dowley pays those fees. That's a great question. I didn't see the answer to that in there. Heck, I wish I was a lawyer on that. 33% or 40% even. Oh man, that's big. Pretty nice, check there. I'm not even going to do the math, but y'all can do it in your head. The other texter said, this is all well and good. Now let's build the damn bridge. Yes. You can say that on, that could be said on air. Yes, it can be. Use the money, that you just won towards the bridge. I would imagine if they do, if Maryland, does get that money. Now, at the same time, I would wonder how much is maybe reimbursable to some of the money Maryland put out in reference to the port workers that were out of work for a period of time and other expenses related to Maryland itself. But I would imagine, you know, you got to put a little something down. I can't imagine you just, you know, that money just comes in and it's just for the state of Maryland to do whatever it is they want it to do. So I seriously doubt that it's going to just be just wide open money that they are going to be able to have and do whatever they please. So there's that. Now, really briefly wanted to touch on those charges that were announced this morning. Again, April 8th is when a little bit more than a month ago is when the indictment was officially handed up by the grand jury here in the Maryland. The United States Attorney's Office were the ones who presented this today, and they made the announcement earlier this morning. Now, the DOJ previously called the collapse entirely avoidable, saying that the crew recklessly cut corners and ignored known electrical problems. And the indictment alleges that Synergy improperly used flushing pumps, which can cause blackouts since 2020. And they hid their use from regulators to ensure their ships could operate in U.S. ports without delay or detention. So they worked around the systems in order to let this all take place, which goes right back into what we've been talking about, where, yes, we can look at, like, you can look at the fact that somebody brought it up earlier today. When you think about the, when we think about what occurred with the, when it comes to the liability, I should say, of this vessel, and when it comes to inspectors, as a for instance, what were inspectors boarding the plane and what were the boarding the vessel and what were they looking for when they would do these inspections? Did they do enough? So here is Kelly Hayes announcing this indictment and some of what I just mentioned about those flushing pumps.
11: Because the ship was using the flushing pumps, which did not have the redundancies, the ship did not regain power in time. As alleged in the indictment, the use of the flushing pump, a non-redundant fuel supply pump, was a hazardous condition under U.S. Coast Guard regulation and a violation of international law.
0: Yeah, and this is what they were doing, and of course they weren't being fully truthful, but here's more of what the indictment alleges from U.S. attorney.
11: The indictment further alleges that since 2020, the operators of the Dolly, Synergy Marine, and Synergy Maritime, used the flushing pump as a continuous fuel supply pump on at least three vessels, including the Dolly, and that Synergy employees, including Karthik Nair, knew about the improper use of the flushing pump and the risks that it presented.
0: So again, if you listen to what's laid out in the indictment and think about all that's being said there, and again, these are allegations at this point, and they're going to have to be proven. But what we're looking at is, wow, you had all of these different things going on, and you did absolutely nothing to change what was happening. You knew this, and then you covered it up. Then your people lied about it. That, to me, is a lot of there, just listening to that.
11: As alleged in the indictment, Nair and others took steps to hide the use of the flushing pump on the Dolly, both before and after the crash. The indictment further alleges that after the crash, Nair falsely told the National Transportation Safety Board that he was unaware that the Dolly was using the flushing pump.
0: Yeah, and that's what they're saying. So they fabricated safety inspections as well. Again, might be part of the answer as to why they were able to get through some of that moment.
11: As alleged in the indictment, the government's investigation also found that Synergy employees, including its shoreside technical managers, fabricated and directed the fabrication of safety inspections and certifications related to vessel systems. Synergy later provided many of these false certifications to the NTSB and to a federal grand jury in Baltimore.
0: Yeah, so again, that kind of lays it out pretty clearly, all the different steps that were taken that basically covered up any sense of a problem with the Dally, which led to the catastrophic situation that took place. While we can say they should have had dolphins, they should have had the tugboats, they should have done this, they should have done that. Well, all of that could be null and void if they didn't do any of this. And there's no guarantee even that even if there was a tugboat, that it would have been able to prevent this from happening, considering the fact that they were losing power and weren't honest about it. So that all plays into this, in my opinion, as we look at it. So when we look at these charges that they are now facing, it's a bunch of them, 18 different charges here that they're going to face. Synergy Manager and Synergy Marine Group, conspiracy to defraud the United States, counts 2 through 4, a failure to report a hazardous condition, counts 5 through 10, misconduct or neglect resulting in death, counts 11 and 12, obstruction of an agency proceeding, counts 13 through 15, false statements, count 16, discharge of pollutants, discharge, and count 17, discharge of harmful quantity of oil, and count 18, discharge of refuge. So, yeah, it's a lot there. A lot of there. So we'll see where this one goes. And will a big check be coming? Now, WBAL and WBAL TV 11 have full coverage of the 151st running of the Preakness Stakes. WBAL's Scott Wyckoff hosts a special Preakness preview on Thursday night from 7 p.m. to 8 p.m., giving you a first look at the key storylines of the weekend. Saturday morning from 11 a.m. to 2 p.m., Scott Wyckoff and the WBAL TV 11 team bring you live coverage of race day at Laurel Park, featuring expert analysis and more. 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We come back. What are senior assassin ambush games? I'll tell you what that is, because it might be happening in your neck of the woods when we return.
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13: Sunny 65 at 1:30. Good afternoon. I'm Caitlin Bancroft. Maryland has finalized its settlement with the owner and operator of the Dally cargo ship to the tune of $2.25 billion. Attorney General Anthony Brown making that announcement today. This says federal prosecutors were in Baltimore this morning to announce criminal charges against the company that runs the cargo ship, the Dally, that crashed into the Key Bridge, causing it to collapse. The indictment surrounds flushing pumps, which prosecutors say the company was using instead of proper equipment. Then, after the Key Bridge collapsed, the company is accused of trying to cover up the fact that they were using the unapproved pumps. At the State House in Annapolis, Governor Moore held his third bill signing since the end of the legislative session. The governor signed the Utility Relief Act. The bill provides $150 in yearly savings for utility customers. That comes to about $12.50 per month. Lower income households will see additional savings. From the ABC News Desk on Capitol Hill, Defense Secretary Pete Hegseth defended the Trump administration's historic $1.5 trillion military budget request for 2027. The Pentagon's top budget office told Congress that the cost of the Iran war has climbed $29 billion, up $4 billion from the number he gave 2 weeks ago. And Spain has reported a hantavirus case. Spain's health ministry saying it was a Spanish passenger from the cruise ship at the center of the deadly outbreak. The outbreak has now reached 11 total cases. Nick Testoni breaks down the Ravens' road to the Super Bowl during a special NFL schedule release edition of Sportsline Thursday night from 8 to 11. I'm Caitlin Bancroft, WBAL News Radio 1090 and FM 101.5.
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0: All right, welcome back. And, it is the season. Earlier in the show, I talked about the alcohol poisoning and how young kids or young kids are out there getting drunk in prom season and graduation season. Yes, it's as old as the earth is, right? That's happened. But we also need to take proper procedures and pay attention to that, because we also unfortunately see some of these kids die at a celebratory moment. Now, this is not that to that level of seriousness, but it's serious enough. It's this senior assassin ambush game. Are you all familiar with that? Do you have kids in your house, in your neighborhood that are playing this game? I kind of started seeing it pop up on social media. I guess kids in the 1900s did not do this, and it seems to be like this present day thing. Producer Kyle here says you said you did not play this game, right? This is not a game he played, but, it's from out of the, this is something that's national, but the Harford County Sheriff's Office was the latest agency that ultimately warned communities and students as well about this game, which involves students tracking each other, and they use a phone app and they shoot their targets with a water gun in order to eliminate them, in order to be the last senior standing. So that's all part of this. Again, reading from this article here in the Baltimore Sun, the game has sparked some safety concerns across this country. In fact, with the rise of some of these apps. So there's an app called Splashin. Apparently, I guess it's tied to this whole thing that allows these kids to pay in order to track other players' locations and easily post photos and videos of other kids as proof of elimination. Again, you could go down a hole on social media and you will find, this, you'll be able to find this and see that it's like, wow, what the heck are we doing here? So, again, reading from this article, this is a quote from Carroll County Public Schools in a letter that was sent out. This game has created numerous issues in our community. On more than one occasion, this game has led to physical assaults between seniors who were playing this game. There is also a privacy concern with students sharing their location with a large group if an app is used in conjunction with the game. So this kind of goes back. And raising a kid, you strike gold in certain areas of raising and rearing a kid. And then other areas are like, oh, we still got some work to do. Somehow or another, my son has been pretty good when it comes to the location thing. He actually would tell me, he's like, he believe all these kids at my school have their location on. He'll go to the little map on the Snapchat and you see exactly where they are. He's like, you could see exactly where their house is. Like, so if they friend somebody who isn't, they don't personally know, they can go straight to their house. And why that's dangerous is because that person can then act as if they're holding you or holding the parents hostage or something. It could cause problems. And we know about those sex offenders that we all have to watch out for these days. So that's a big deal as well that we're seeing. And when it comes to this, so when it comes to location tracking, so something you should pay attention to if you have kids, and we're not talking about babies, we're talking about teens, 16, 17, where you've given that level of independence. They might be out there oversharing. Let me know, though, if you've heard of this game, if your kids or neighbors or anyone in your sphere has been participating in it, the Senior Assassin Game, 410-467-WBAL. I know some young people listen to the show because they call me when we are talking about, like, the protests and all. So if you're a recently graduated senior or you're out or you're at a school where they let you use your phone in the hallway, give me a call and let me know what this is all about and how fun it really is. In April 2024, Harford County Public Schools told the community that a resident called the police about someone with a gun who turned out to be a student playing this game with a water gun meant to look like a real weapon. Yeah, that's not smart. That same month, residents in St. Mary's County called law enforcement after feeling threatened by people playing Senior Assassin by wearing masks and knocking on doors, according to the sheriff's office down there. Now, is this something, as you hear me describing it, this is the old get off my lawn, older people that need to get over themselves and allow these young people to have something fun? Or is it something that they have to use some level of smarts involved in this to not put themselves in a more difficult decision? Bob and Habit of Grace, funny. This assassin game sounds fun. Can adults sign up? We call it paintball. Go to paintball field or something like that. You can have a water gun fight in your community, but imagine that. Last manager standing. They're going to come track you and break into your house. So at least two students. Again, this does get serious. I know I initially said it isn't as serious, but yes, it actually does get serious in this. At least two students in the Midwest were arrested playing the game in recent weeks. In New Orleans, a man fired warning shots at six people who tried to hide under vehicles late at night while playing this Senior Assassin game last month. And according to the police department in Louisiana, according to them, in reference to that one. Then down in Texas, a 17-year-old died last year after falling out of a Jeep while playing the game. Yeah. So, yes, it's gotten serious. Harford County Sheriff's Office said this in a Facebook post. For students, the safest thing is not to play. And they said that the chases and weapons involved in the game can easily be misinterpreted by the public or cause injury to players. Is this a bit overboard, or is this something that is reasonable and something that you can look at and say, kids being kids? Or are you saying, you know what, that considering the time that we're living in, that might be something that you want to just hold off on and maybe suggest you not do it. Now, again, not everybody thinks that this is terrible. Melissa Lutz, he has a son who was playing it as a senior at Anne Arundel County's Crofton High School, said, "You hear these horror stories because people simply may not know what's going on." And she posted a public service announcement in the neighborhood group chat. I know that went well. Those neighborhood group chats are wild. But that's where she posted it. And she told residents, if you see a kid or multiple kids running through your neighborhood with swim goggles, a water gun, and their phone recording, know it's all in good fun. I don't know if I'm ready to trust that. I'll be honest with you. No different than, hate to open up this bag of worms here, but one of the reasons we talk about the masked ICE agents. Well, guess what? People started to pretend to be masked ICE agents in order to rob other people. Well, I think that the bad guys might say, you know what? Let me put on these goggles and let me carry a water gun with me as well. And we might be mistaken for the senior assassins while we're really coming to rob somebody from a particular neighborhood. She pointed out that this game has pretty strict rules. Yeah, the kids are going to follow the pretty strict rules. They probably would for this, including participants being required to leave a property if they're told to do so. Yeah, okay. She continued by saying, let them have a bit of fun. Have a little patience. Have a little grace. That's what she said to the Baltimore Sun in a interview that she did with them. She said she understands why seeing some people with goggles and a water gun could be a little disconcerting. She said it seems like people are becoming more aware of the game. So is this something that we should give the community grace? Yeah. What if somebody gets sprayed who wasn't playing and do something drastic like pull out an actual gun? It sounds crazy, yeah, until it happens. You're right about that. And people are way too sensitive. So, yeah, you could make a mistake and do something like this and cause some concerns there for sure. How about if the game is limited to the school campus? I think you can't play it on a school campus at all. I think it's forbidden. You can't take, you have to take, certainly, you know, you can't take those type of water guns and things like that. Why? Because they could be mistaken. Because it could cause fear. Yeah, you don't bring that stuff to school. So it can't be played on school property. So there's that. But are kids just being kids? Now, we think about it. This is the modern day cops and robbers freeze tag. Is this the modern day version of it where now they're putting on goggles and they have the electronics wrapped around with it as well, the app and all? So is that it? Maybe kids could go to an open field, but does that take the fun out of it? I mean, it's hide and go seek in the 21st century version where we're going up to people's houses. And if you see, if you go down if you go down that hole on social media, what you will see is sometimes people using a ruse to get somebody out the house. Hey, I'm here to sell Girl Scout cookies. Is so-and-so there? Oh, yeah, in the back room. You're not going to do it. You go there and you scream, Mom, why'd you let him in? All kinds of chaos. So it's chaotic. You see it on there. But is it all in good fun, or is this something that could be a problem moving forward? I think that possibility exists. I did similar things growing up, but every neighbor knew every kid who was running through their yard. I don't know if we have that same level of community nowadays, according to a texter, which I agree that that could be part of it as well. Another texter said, seems like fun for the kids, but like you said, let them go to the paintball course and shoot it out there. I guess that takes away a little bit of the entry. When I was a chief spokesperson for the Baltimore Police Department, back when the, what's that, Pikachu? Is it Pikachu? Pokemon. No, that's all Pikachu. Pokemon. That's all. Pikachu's part of Pokemon. Right? All right, cool. So when the Pokemon game was huge, when that was out, I remember we did a PSA in the BPD because we had a kid. We had the officers had the body-worn cameras, and the officers happened to happened to be on a corner of another call. Their body-worn cameras actually picked it up. This kid crashes his car. Pokemon Go, thank you. Crashes his car into another car right in front of the officers. Officers rush around, grab him, and I never forget it. When my team showed me the video, I said, oh, this is a PSA, because it almost was scripted for television. The kid says, I shouldn't have been playing that stupid game. He literally says, I'm like, we couldn't have scripted this any better. But it was all because of this app-based game where they're trying to follow something or find something, however that game worked. And it caused a serious crash. Luckily, they weren't seriously injured, but they damaged a lot of property. It sounds like this is like the 21st century, again, version of these types of games that we all have played, but we played it in a different level of a controlled environment. So maybe it's some old farts that need to get with the times. But at the same time, I think kids need to make sure they're aware of the surroundings and aware of the world that we're living in right now. We know Ding Dong Ditch will get you killed out there in the streets as well. So something that we need to pay attention to. Really quickly, one last text on this matter. That mom sounds like the parent that doesn't prepare a child for the way of life. And when somebody doesn't give them whatever they want, they don't understand why. Yeah, I think that'd be fair criticism there. Anyway, we'll come back and see if Angelette Aviles is tracking me on her app. If she comes in with a water gun, we're going to be in here rolling around. Yeah, for sure. We'll talk to Angelette when we return here on the TJ Smith Show.
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3: Traffic.
1: I-95 southbound at Route 24, road work blocking the left lane. The stop-and-go traffic begins just after Route 543. Northbound 95, no road work passing Route 24 and no delays. Churchville, a bad crash closing Route 22 just to the west of the intersection with Route 136. Route 22 is closed in both directions. Everything is open through the Fort McHenry Tunnel as well as the Harbor Tunnel. Work crew on the BW Parkway northbound at Route 198 has a traffic jam beginning at Route 197. WBAL TV 11 weather. Plentiful sunshine today. Highs near 70 degrees. Some clouds overnight with lows in the upper 50s. Tomorrow, a mix of clouds and sun early, followed by cloudy skies in the afternoon with a slight chance of a rain shower. Highs in the mid-70s. I'm Dan Alford, WBAL News Radio 1090 at FM 101.5.
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13: I'm Caitlin Bancroft. 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This as federal prosecutors were in town to announce criminal charges against the operators of the Dolly. 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
0: All right, welcome back to the show. It's been a few text messages coming. It seems like, somebody that created an app for kids to keep their location on. It seems weird. Yeah, that in and of itself is weird when you think about it. That should be something that a parent has to approve when you think about a location setting like that. Another texter said, when I first glanced at the headline mentioning dangers of senior assassin game. Oh, texter, this is actually funny. I was horrified. I am 69 years old. When I read the article, I found out it was about seniors in high school. Nancy, you're safe. There's no assassin trying to assassinate seniors. It's just, you just got it over there, Producer Kyle. Yeah, that's pretty funny, though. But no, that's not what it is. Angela DeVillis joins us here in the studio. Our show comes up next from 2 p.m. to 6 p.m. And Angelette, have you played senior? We didn't play senior assassin back in the 1990s.
29: No, we had like a senior prank day, senior skip day.
0: Yeah,
29: we put baby or not? Was it flower? Mm-hmm. We poured flour in the hallways.
0: Wow.
29: Yeah, they literally had a 2-hour delay because of our prank because they had to clean that up.
0: Goodness gracious, that's horrible. You guys are menaces.
29: We were.
0: Wow. Yeah.
29: We were.
0: So, I know I asked you during the break if any of your kids or played this game. Maybe your youngest might have played it, but this is quite interesting to say, say the least. So it's just one of these new phenomena.
29: I texted my kids just moments ago. No one's responded.
0: They're like, what is mom talking about?
29: Yeah.
0: Yeah, hey, these old people, that's what they're saying right now. Yeah. Anyway, criminal charges in the Key Bridge situation. A bit of a surprise this morning, I'll say. I wasn't, expecting it to just drop today. But we knew that there was a probe that was going on. So last month, they handed up the indictment. Today, they announced the charges.
29: I knew charges were coming. It was just a matter of when. And today, it just happened to be. Which, ironically, hours later, Maryland settled with Dolly for what,
0: $2.25 billion.
29: Yeah, so interesting how those two news stories come out in one day.
0: Not that it was it to me, part of my thought, and could be completely wrong and off base with this, but it almost feels a bit like maybe the federal government knew that this was coming down, the charges were coming down, also knew how close Maryland was to settling. And when we saw the escalation in that price, they probably said, no need to freak out. We're going to have a couple $1 billion to put down on this new bridge, too. So that'll mitigate some of the costs from the federal level when it comes to this.
29: Now, I know. Maybe. Maybe.
0: Hey, where does that $2.5 billion go?
29: No, the question is, are we ever going to see it? Do you think we'll ever see it? What happens with these charges, and they're also found guilty at the federal level, what is the punishment for that? Is it money? Is it jail time? And then you have the civil.
0: Well, the criminal charges would be jail.
29: Jail. And then, I wanted to also add the civil lawsuit, which starts
0: June
29: next
0: 1st.
29: Month.
0: Yeah.
29: So how much more money is going to come out of that?
0: Right,
29: and
0: right.
29: Do they see any money out of that? But look. I think it's a good number. I know there was a lot of hesitation or concern that because of insurance policy.
0: That's a good number, $2.5 billion.
29: Well, I mean, what was the original cap for that insurance?
0: I'll be honest with you, I had no idea what the number was going to be. That number surprised me. And I don't know, maybe you know, Angelette. Could they file bankruptcy to avoid having to pay this? Because do they have the means? I don't know.
29: And that goes back to my question: are we going to see any of this money?
0: Right. That's the thing.
29: So we'll talk about that. Probably around 3:30, I will have Phil Yakubuski fill us in because he was there during that that meeting, and then also what's next? What are the next steps?
0: Yeah.
29: I do want to have a conversation. I think he talked about it too, about this whole revisiting term limits in Baltimore City.
0: Yeah.
29: I did a little homework.
0: Equity democracy.
29: And look, there's term limits at city council level and, of course, mayor level across the country.
0: Yeah,
29: not a lot of cities or jurisdictions have it, but it does exist.
0: But if you think about our surrounding jurisdictions, I think every county executive is term limited.
29: It's term limited.
0: And many of the councils are term limited. I don't know how much.
29: Yeah.
0: Some of them are, I should say. But there's that.
29: And it's so we'll get into that. We'll get into the vote also related to the Inspector General.
0: Yeah, interesting.
29: We'll get into inflation, the gas tax relief, if we're ever going to see that. I'm trying to think what else. There's so many stories to cover today.
0: Angelette has a lot coming up on her show. We're going to wrap it up today because I have to talk about these Baltimore Orioles. And guess what? We were close to being no hit last night. This happened last year. It was deja vu.
29: Deja vu.
0: I'm going to talk about it when we return here on the TJ Smith Show. Angelette coming up next.
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1: 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The slow traffic begins after Route 543. Northbound, everything open, passing Route 24, and there are no delays. Churchville finishing with the cleanup of a crash on Route 22 near the intersection with Route 136. BW Parkway, bumper to bumper, northbound between Route 197 and Route 198, where there was a work zone with only one lane open. South on the parkway, everything open, but it's heavy from Route 32 over to Route 198. 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
13: We're going to go live now to President Trump, who is speaking to reporters as he leaves for his trip to China. We'll see if he's speaking about the war in Iran. Let's listen in.
5: And the British political parties are denying this in any
9: The officials are wrong.
10: They're messing with Chinese people.
11: What do you want? President, you want it to be wrong. How is that you going?
9: So what happened is we have a ballroom that's under budget. It's going up right here. I've doubled the size of it because we obviously need that. And we're right now on budget, under budget, and ahead of schedule. I doubled the size of it, you dumb person. It's double the size. You are not a smart person. Right over here. What about right over here? And based on a lot of things that have happened over the last year, we doubled the size of the ballroom. So we're going to have a ballroom that's appropriate for the White House. We doubled the size. The ballroom now is ahead of schedule, and it's a little bit under budget, depending on the finishes that we use.
10: Does the president of Cuba have his stage number? Does the president of Cuba have his stage number?
9: Well, they're not doing well. Cuba is not doing well. It's a failed nation, and we'll be talking about Cuba at the right time.
10: Mr. President,
5: some Venezuelans are concerned that there are some political prisoners still in their prison. Would you do something about that?
9: Yeah,
5: are you concerned?
9: We're going to get them all out. And I'll tell you what, Delcy's doing a great job. The people of Venezuela are thrilled with what's happening. They can't even believe it. They're dancing in the streets. And as you know, we have Exxon, we have Chevron, we have all of the big companies going in. And Venezuela now is making more money than they've made in the last 25 years.
5: And the political prisoners will come out of it.
9: They let a lot of the political prisoners out, and the rest will be gone.
11: Can you ask Marty McCary to resign?
9: Well, I don't want to say, but Marty's a great guy. He's a friend of mine. He's a wonderful man. And he's going to be off. And the assistant, the deputy, is taking over temporarily until we find him. Everybody wants that job. It's a very important job. Marty's a terrific guy, but he's going to go on and he's going to lead a good life. You know, he's a great doctor. And he's having some difficulty, but he's going to go on and he's going to do well. Everybody wants that job. You know what? I do anything necessary to make sure we have honest elections. We have to have honest.

0: you have been listening to live coverage of President Trump speaking with reporters ahead of his trip to China. He spoke about the war in Iran, saying it will not be long before the war in Iran is over and that he's going to think about ceasefire talks on the plane. He also called Cuba a failed nation and discussed the plans for the White House ballroom, saying they are under budget, among other things. President speaking to reporters ahead of his trip to China. Now we're going to get into some local news here in Baltimore. Two major announcements surrounding the Dolly cargo ship that crashed into the Key Bridge, causing it to collapse. Federal prosecutors announcing new criminal charges against the operators of the ship, and Maryland announcing a settlement has been finalized.
1: That indictment says after the Dolly's second blackout, an unapproved and bad fuel pump didn't work, and the ship could not restart, causing it to collide with the bridge. U.S. Attorney for Baltimore, Kelly Hayes.
2: If the Dolly had been using the proper fuel supply pumps, then the vessel would have regained power in time to safely navigate under the Key Bridge.
1: Jimmy Paul with the FBI.
3: They falsely claimed the ship was in good working order and then lied to investigators about their actions when they were questioned.
1: The feds served 24 warrants and did more than 100 interviews around the world. Overlooking the Key Bridge site in Canton, Phil Yakubowski, WBAL News Radio 1090 and FM 101.5.
4: I'm WBAL's Robert Lang. On the day when federal criminal charges are filed against the owner of the Dolly Synergy Marine, Maryland Attorney General Anthony Brown announces the state has settled its lawsuit against the company and Grace Ocean Private Limited for $2.25 billion. Brown says the money reflects the full measure of accountability and comes ahead of a June 1st trial date. The state continues to have a lawsuit against the Dolly shipbuilder Hyundai Heavy Industries, which the NTSB blames for the power outage that occurred before the ship crashed into the Key Bridge.
0: A busy day in Annapolis as Governor Moore signed a third batch of bills into law, including the Utility Relief Act. WBAL's Chris Cheon is live from the State House with Moore. Hey, Chris.
5: Hey, Kate. Yeah, House Speaker Joslyn Pena Melnick said a top priority this session was passing an energy bill that builds on the 2025 Next Generation Act, which redirected about $200 million into customer refunds for energy customers. She said lawmakers were not going to leave Annapolis
6: without a bill that was not just ceremonial. I was not interested in that at all. That really made a difference. And that's why I'm proud to say that the Utility Relief Act that we're signing today does that. But we didn't do this alone.
5: And she certainly thanked a number of supporters there that were lawmakers inside of the reception room today. The bill will save customers about $150 a year, roughly $12.50 a month, by cutting the Empower Maryland surcharge through 2036. In Annapolis, Chris Cheon, WBAL News Radio 1090 and FM 101.5.
0: Thanks, Chris, for the details there. Today, Kilmer Abrego Garcia was expected back in federal court in Greenbelt. Federal prosecutors, they still want to deport him to Liberia after he was mistakenly deported from Maryland to a prison in El Salvador, then returned to the U.S. to face human smuggling charges in Tennessee. So far, the judge overseeing the immigration case has blocked any deportation until the Tennessee criminal case is resolved. WBAL News Time is 2:04. 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
8: 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On the BW Parkway traffic bumper-to-bumper northbound between Route 197 and Route 198, where there's a work zone and only one lane gets by. Southbound on the parkway, just a bit below speed, heading past Route 32. 95 north in Howard County, a couple spots of slow traffic leaving Route 32, heading towards Route 100. Straight ahead into the city and through the Fort McHenry Tunnel, running without delay. In Harford County, still working 95 south at Route 24 in the left lane. That traffic jam begins just after Route 543. I'm Dan Alford, WBAL News Radio 1090 and FM 101.5.
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12: The forecast for tonight, expect clear to partly cloudy skies. It won't be as chilly as last night, with temperatures dropping back into the upper 40s and low 50s. Increasing clouds on Wednesday with a chance for a few rain showers in the afternoon. Thunderstorms are possible in the evening on Wednesday. The high temperature in the mid 70s. Variable clouds on Thursday, breezy, turning much cooler with a slight chance for a few rain showers. The high temperature, 64. 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
13: Happy Tuesday, folks. It's 2:07. It's beautiful outside. I'm finally not wearing long pants today. Yesterday was a little chilly. Today is really nice. Oh, boy, lots to talk about today. We heard just moments ago a little bit from Donald Trump. It looks like he's still chatting there.

they could have made a point without all the personal attacks. And I have my thoughts and opinion on that. I will share the information. If you haven't seen the video, I will discuss that. Another thing I want to get into is the latest with the Dolly ship and all the breaking news out of that today. And of course, what has happened here in Baltimore City, in the county, in the city council meeting yesterday. And so let's kick it off with that. About what I call no kings. No kings, except in City Hall. And let me ask you something. If 72% of voters in Baltimore overwhelmingly approved term limits just 4 years ago, and politicians immediately began plotting ways to undo it, then who exactly is supposed to be in charge here? The voters? You, the voters, or the people who got elected by them? Because yesterday, Baltimore City Councilman Ryan Dorsey officially resurrected a proposal to repeal the term limits Baltimore voters approved back in 2022. And here's what happened. In 2022, Baltimore voters passed what was known as Question K. Nearly 100,000 people voted for it. About 72% supported limiting the mayor, the comptroller, the city council president, and city council members to two terms with a 12-year period. Within a 12-year period. It wasn't 51%, 72%. That's a political landslide in modern America. And now, less than 4 years later, well, some members of the city council want voters to reconsider. I guess they weren't planning their future quite well. And this proposal introduced yesterday would erase those term limits entirely and place the question back on the ballot this November. Now, to be fair, Dorsey says his issue isn't just policy. He said he didn't like how the original amendment got on the ballot. He argued there wasn't enough public discourse and pointed to the fact that Sinclair executive David Smith helped fund the petition effort. But here's the problem I have with that argument. The voters still voted for it, 72%. So what exactly is the argument here? That the public didn't discuss it enough before voting correctly, like in the way they wanted it? What does that even mean? That the public didn't have enough time to discuss it? Because if voters were supposedly manipulated in 2022, are we now supposed to trust the same politicians to spend the next few months convincing us why they should stay in office longer? That feels less like democracy. That feels less democracy, not like less. Just less democracy and more like politicians asking for a do-over because they didn't like the outcome. Let's face it, they didn't like the outcome. And they've been pondering, fiddling their fingers and like, okay, I don't have another job lined up. I need to extend my stay here. Yeah, no. Here's where this all gets fascinating. Because I bet you, and I remember seeing some pictures during these rallies, many of the same people who scream about protecting democracy, saving democratic norms, and showing up at those No Kings rallies suddenly seem very uncomfortable with voters placing limits on political power. So let me get this straight. You support limits on the Supreme Court. You support checks and balances everywhere else, but when it comes to your seat, suddenly term limits are dangerous? Come on. That's like rules for thee and not for, you know, rules for thee, but not for me, right? That saying? And I keep hearing this argument that Baltimore already has turnover. This is another argument they have, that there's been a 90% turnover

0: in the last few elections of people not wanting to run for office again. Okay. But that's actually an argument for maybe they were frustrated with how government runs. Maybe it's for voter dissatisfaction and not against term limits. Because apparently people already want change. And honestly, public office was never supposed to become a lifetime career plan. That's part of why people are losing trust in government right now. And it continues to grow year after year. Americans increasingly feel like politics has become its own protected class, where people enter public office and never leave unless forced out, indicted, defeated, or promoted. And let's be honest here. A lot of people, as frustrated as they are, don't pay attention enough, and then they just go based on name recognition. So yeah, maybe we deserve them. But at the same time, I think we deserve term limits. It starts looking less like public service and more like timeshare ownership. Like politicians leasing the same seat forever and occasionally repainting the walls to make it feel new. And here's the irony, because Baltimore isn't some radical outlier for having term limits. New York has them, Los Angeles has them, Houston, Phoenix, San Diego, San Antonio, Memphis, Miami. I was doing a little research here. Even some of the biggest cities in America impose limits on mayors or councils. Either or, right? So Baltimore voters weren't doing something extreme in 2022. They were actually joining a pretty mainstream movement that says eventually power needs expiration dates. We have them at the White House. We need them in Congress. A lot of other states, and I know just for a fact because I lived there for some time, my parents still live there, Florida has term limits even in the state legislature in Tallahassee. Without them, incumbency becomes its own machine, right? Money, name recognition, connections, institutional power, and it compounds. It compounds over time. Voters absolutely have the right to choose who they want. But voters also have the right to decide they don't want permanent political classes forming in the first place. That's what term limits are. They're not anti-democracy. They're democracy with guardrails, kind of like rotating crops in a field. If you keep planting the exact same thing in the exact same soil over and over again, eventually the ground gets depleted. So I'd love to hear your thoughts today. If Baltimore voters already decided this by 72% for term limits, should politicians even be trying to reverse it quickly and put it back on the ballot again? And if it goes back on the ballot, do you think it'll be more than 72% this time? I think so. The number here is 410-467-WBAL, or you can also text me at the greensolutionsremodeling.com text line at 410-467-9225. 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
2: This report brought to you by Blindster.com. BW Parkway northbound just before Route 198. Work zone with only one lane open. It's crawling from Route 197. On 95, everything open. It's a bit slow in Howard County between Route 216 and Route 32. Onto the Beltway, crash inner loop after I-95 at the exit for Route 7, Philadelphia Road. Traffic getting by two lanes to the left. It is starting to slow right off of 95. They also have the exit ramp to Philadelphia Road closed. In Harford County, still working 95 south at Route 24 in the left lane. The traffic jam starts after Route 543. 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
4: For those just joining us, we've been talking about the renewed push by some members of the Baltimore City Council to repeal the term limits that Baltimore voters overwhelmingly approved back in 2022. And not barely approved, not like 51% approved. 72% of voters said yes to term limits. And now supporters of the repeal say voters should always have the choice to keep electing the same people. Fair argument, but here's where I think this conversation gets deeper. Right? Fresh leadership isn't automatically better. But permanent leadership eventually becomes comfortable leadership, right? And comfortable leadership often stops listening. We see this all the time in government, where problems get normalized, excuses become institutionalized. And instead of urgency, you start hearing resignation. Like how long has this been happening? Oh yeah, decades. It's been happening for decades. You hear leaders deflect criticism about, for example, the DPW working conditions or infrastructure failures by saying stuff like, well, this problem existed long before I got here, instead of taking ownership. At some point, doesn't leadership become responsible for solving the thing instead of narrating the history of it? Or let's just take like the dirt bike issue. Yes, I'm referring to Mayor Brandon Scott here too, because term limits would apply to all mayor and city council. Because a lot of people are assuming that this would be his last term. No, he can run again consecutively. And I think about like the dirt bike issue that we talked about last week. Instead of hearing things like, here's how we're going to aggressively address this, not under my watch kind of language, people hear things like, well, dirt bikes are part of Baltimore's culture and they're not going anywhere anytime soon. Imagine applying that logic to anything else. Well, crime has been here forever. Well, corruption has always existed. Well, dysfunction is just part of the city. At some point, long-term political comfort can turn into lowered expectations, right? Am I wrong here? And that's what term limits are really about for, I think, a lot of voters. Not punishment, not revenge, just a reset button. A way to force fresh accountability before people become too comfortable in the chair. Because when politicians stay too long, sometimes they stop seeing problems as emergencies and start seeing them as permanent scenery. Like an old stain on the carpet, you eventually stop noticing because you walk past it every single day. So I'd love to hear from you. If Baltimore voters already decided term limits 4 years ago by 72%, should politicians even be trying to reverse it this quickly? Does public office eventually become addictive for some people? Should serving in government be a chapter of your life or an entire career? And if politicians truly believe voters want term limits repealed, then why do I have a feeling the repeal vote would lose by even more today than it did in 2022? I honestly think it's going to be more than 72%. I feel like since there's been a growing distrust in government, in the institution of government, and they're forced to have to vote on this again, oh, you better believe there'll be an uptick of people coming around to vote against this. Here's a text that came in. It says, Dorsey has no skills. He's so afraid of being unemployed. I've heard that as well. They've had 4 years on this. 4 years. He should have been planning what his next step is. Now, I know a lot of other states and jurisdictions have term limits as well. And I see this happen quite a bit. They go from like the state house to like state senate after their term limits, and then they go running for county. Okay, that's fine. You're getting a little, you're spreading your experience around. But it gives new, fresh ideas, new, fresh blood to come to the table and provide other solutions, maybe uncomfortable solutions. That's what we need. Let's bring on Mike from Abingdon. Thanks for calling in, Mike. What do you make of this?
5: It's been a while since I talked to you. How you been doing?
4: I've been good.
5: Hey, this is what I think. It's just like you've been saying. I mean, what turns into the telephone today is just like you're saying. The people of Baltimore are going to eventually become comfortably numb to the crime.
4: Yeah.
5: Comfortably numb to the kids' situations committing crime. Mm-hmm. Comfortably numb to the way that the totality of society is becoming, including the education system.
4: Yeah.
5: And the current administration is going to have to flip for that to happen. And in order for that to have to flip, it has to be more than 50%, even if it's for a Republican situation. Mm-hmm. Because the city, you get used to seeing the depravity of everything and in the communities to which they depend on the social society of which mayor is given towards the city.
4: Yeah.
5: Allowing the bicycles to ride their bikes. Kid got killed this last week. It didn't matter, you know? And the death situation that's been happening in Maryland is decreasing because the fact that the population is decreasing.
4: Mm-hmm.
5: And folks who are you in the county who's listening is migrating out to the counties.
4: Mm-hmm.
5: You see what's happening at White Marsh. You see what's happening to. And that's basically what it is. The kids are completely cut off from the education system. They're up to the point of which now that they have their get-togethers like they did in White Marsh and Towson Town Center. So Congress is already going down. People don't want to put any businesses up in there. It's happening in Towson Town Center.
4: Yeah.
5: So to your listeners out there that's listening, to cut it short, it's not gloom and doom. It's time to get out there and vote and get people in there that cares to bring society back and bring discipline back. That's all I have to say.
4: Yeah, thank you very much, Mike. Yeah, and it's not necessarily also voting. Like he said, sometimes it's to vote for a Republican. Or it could be a common sense, no-nonsense Democrat. Someone like I keep, you know, hearing Ivan Bates, everyone's like, oh, man, he'd be great as a mayor. but maybe it's that. And I know I've heard this story over and over again. It's like, well, we keep, you know, term limits is it happens every November. You can vote a person out. But let's be real here. Most people don't pay attention and they get so comfortable with name recognition and they just go with their name. Right. So I'd love to hear your thoughts on this. We'll continue this conversation when we come back. The number here is 410-467-WBAL, or you can text me at thegreensolutionsremodeling.com text line at 410-467-9225.
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2: This report brought to you by Blindster.com, BW Parkway northbound, just before Route 198, work zone with only one lane open. It's crawling from Route 197. On 95, everything open. It's a bit slow in Howard County between Route 216 and Route 32. Onto the Beltway, crash inner loop after I-95 at the exit for Route 7, Philadelphia Road. Traffic getting by two lanes to the left. It is starting to slow right off of 95. They also have the exit ramp to Philadelphia Road closed. In Harford County, still working 95 south at Route 24 in the left lane. The traffic jam starts after Route 543. 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
6: Sunny, 68 at 2:30. Good afternoon. I'm Caitlin Bancroft. Charges from federal prosecutors against the operator of the Dolly cargo ship. On the same day, Maryland's attorney general announced that a settlement between the state and the owners and operators of the ship had finalized a settlement worth $2.25 billion. Synergy Marine, Synergy Maritime, and the technical superintendent for the Dolly cargo ship were all charged with conspiracy, obstruction, and misconduct. In a statement sent to WBAL, Synergy Marine Group says, "We are surprised and disappointed by the announcement that the Department of Justice is pursuing criminal charges against Synergy." This afternoon, Governor Wes Moore signed several bills into law, including the Utility Relief Act. The measure is designed to lower energy costs for Marylanders. The bill also targets data centers, offering incentives for facilities that use solar and battery power. The signing comes just one day after Governor Moore clashed with PGM, the regional grid operator, over rising energy costs. From the ABC News desk, moments ago, President Trump just spoke to reporters about leaving the White House on his trip to China, telling reporters he does not think the U.S. needs any help from China with the war in Iran. The head of the Food and Drug Administration, Dr. Marty McCarry, is resigning. He steps down after just over a year leading the powerful health regulatory agency, according to a White House official. A surgeon and a health researcher, McCarry came to prominence among Republicans as an outspoken critic of COVID-19 health measures during the pandemic, where he frequently appeared on Fox News. Nick Testoni breaks down the Ravens' road to the Super Bowl during a special NFL schedule release edition of Sportsline Thursday night from 8 to 11. I'm Caitlin Bancroft, WBAL News Radio 1090 and FM 101.5.
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2: This report brought to you by Blindster.com. BW Parkway northbound just before Route 198. Work zone with only one lane open. It's crawling from Route 197. On 95, everything open. It's a bit slow in Howard County between Route 216 and Route 32. Onto the Beltway, crash inner loop after I-95 at the exit for Route 7, Philadelphia Road. Traffic getting by two lanes to the left. It is starting to slow right off of 95. They also have the exit ramp to Philadelphia Road closed. In Harford County, still working 95 south at Route 24 in the left lane. The traffic jam starts after Route 543. 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
4: All right, for those just joining us, we've been talking about this move introduced last night at the Baltimore City Council, to repeal the term limits that city voters overwhelmingly approved back in 2022. And this wasn't some razor-thin elections result. It was 72% of Baltimore residents who supported term limits in the city council, comptroller, the mayor, and so on and so forth, across the board. And the proposal introduced last night by Ryan Dorsey and supported by Councilman Mark Parker would wipe out those limits for the mayor, comptroller, city council president, and city council members. And if the council advances it through committee, voters would see it on the ballot again this November. So what comes next? Well, now it heads to the Charter Review Special Committee, which so happens to be chaired by Ryan Dorsey himself. And one of the arguments Dorsey made last night was that he said he didn't like the way it happened back in 2022, that there wasn't enough public discourse before term limits showed up on the ballot. And my reaction to this is, what exactly counts as public discourse anymore? Because voters knew enough to vote 72% in favor of it. That, I would think, is considered public discourse. The election was the public discourse, right? And honestly, it sounds less like frustration with the process and more like frustration with the outcome. He and several others didn't like the outcome. Let's face it. And they've been sitting on this for 4 years, figuring out how can we make this happen? Because if the voters had rejected term limits by 72%, do we honestly think there suddenly will be movement inside City Hall demanding a do-over? Probably not. And what keeps sticking with me is fresh leadership isn't automatically better, not necessarily, not all the time, but permanent leadership can become comfortable leadership. And comfortable leadership often stops listening. That's when every problem starts getting explained away with, you know, well, this wasn't happening for decades, or dirt bikes are just part of the culture here. At some point, dysfunction starts sounding permanent instead of solvable. That's why term limits resonate with a lot of people across the board. And why it is in place in other jurisdictions across the country as well. Not because every incumbent is bad, but because voters don't want public office turning into a lifetime career path. So I want to hear from you, especially city residents. If this comes back on the ballot in November, how would you vote? Would you support repealing term limits? Or do you believe politicians are trying to undo clearly stated will of the voters? And if term limits were such a terrible idea, why did 72% of Baltimore voters support them in the first place? The lines are open. The number here is 410-467-WBAL, or you can also text me, the Green Solutions, remodeling.com text line at 410-467-9225. Let's go with Mr. Gold from Baltimore. Thanks for calling in.
12: Hi, good afternoon. How are you?
4: Good. How would you vote in November if this is on the ballot?
11: really calling on something a little unrelated, but it, look, I'm not going to blame the mayor. I don't know who to lay blame on.
4: Dorsey.
11: For the ills of the city.
4: Oh, okay.
11: And everything going on. I don't know if it would be better if somebody else was quarterbacking the situation or not. I just wanted to let the listeners and residents know. I'm in the inspection business, and I just stopped over around Cross Street Market.
4: Mm-hmm.
11: So what would be considered, I guess, some sort of bus stop on the corner of Cross and Charles.
4: Mm-hmm.
11: There's a large gathering of, I would say, I guess they're children. Maybe they are. I don't know for a fact, but I would say probably they could be students let out from your digital Harbor High.
4: Mm-hmm.
11: And I'm not judging or blaming anyone. I can just tell you what I see. I see three Baltimore City police officers in their car stationed on the periphery of this gathering. And what's going on in the gathering? Well, I smell some blunts of marijuana.
4: Yeah.
11: And the other thing, though, was I see a couple kids, and they're, like, horse playing. And it's not, like, viral horse playing where one child is being beaten up by 10. It's just like a kid. It looks like they're horse playing around, but they're doing it in the middle of the street.
4: Yeah. Yeah, I hear you. And look, that's the frustration a lot of people have. But again, I want to know, if this were to come on the ballot in November, how would residents vote? Let's go next on the line. Let's go with former Mayor Sheila Dixon. Thanks for calling in, Ms. Dixon.
13: You're welcome. And I'll be honest with you, I was extremely surprised. I knew it was going to come up, but what the public doesn't realize, first of all, I would not appeal it.
4: Mm-hmm.
13: The voters, 70-some% voted on it. I don't care who it came from, who made the initial effort. I mean, this is something that has been discussed probably for a number of years, even before this current administration.
4: Mm-hmm.
13: Everyone except for a couple new council people that term just started, everybody else in the council has three terms because it didn't come into effect until last term.
4: Mm-hmm.
13: So technically, Ryan Dorsey has three terms. The mayor could have three terms. Everybody on that council except for the guy who, and I can't think of his name, who won Eric Costello's seat.
4: Mm-hmm.
13: Just a couple people because of when it came into effect. I think they're sending a terrible message.
4: Yeah.
13: And I think that because people don't really understand processes that happen and what goes on, and nobody, and this has not really been discussed. Yesterday on the news, the last couple of days, I heard about the Inspector General piece,
4: yeah,
13: and the tobacco. This one was very quiet.
4: It was, yeah.
13: I had some concerns about it. It's sending a, you know, that's why folks need to stop talking about transparency when they are not being transparent.
4: When,
13: I mean, it's like the Inspector General. I'm not sure when Mark introduced it and it had the proper hearing and discussion, because I heard the comments. But I think in that case, the council should have supported him with that.
4: Because
13: mm-hmm. they're sending the wrong message. What are you trying to hide? When you have an Inspector General that, and I'm not, this doesn't matter, this is not about Cummings. It's about being transparent.
4: Yeah.
13: It's about making sure that our tax dollars are being spent. And, you know, so what's the issue? So, I'm really disappointed in a number of the council people who don't seem to be thinking on their own.
4: Yeah, and I'll be getting into the Inspector General story a little bit later. But if this were to be on the ballot come November, how would you vote? And what's the vibe from other people that you're talking to?
13: I'm just starting to talk with some folks, but mm-hmm. I would not support repealing the what was decided. I voted for term limits.
4: Yeah, yeah.
13: I agree. Term limits, I think, are needed.
4: Yeah.
13: You know, people across the country, in some areas in the state of Maryland, there are term limits.
4: Yeah, exactly. Thank you very much, Mayor Sheila Dixon. And so I'd love to hear from you, especially if you live in the city. if this were to come up in November, how would you vote? For term limits, against term limits? Would you be so frustrated that you're going to recruit your friends and your neighbors to show up? Because one of the things I've been talking about and speculating that with all this back and forth with redistricting and all this stuff and lack of trust in government, both Republicans and Democrats, there'll probably be a low voter turnout. But I don't know, maybe something like this will draw more voters to come out here, at least in the city. We're going to continue this conversation when we come back. If you want to join in as well, the lines are open. The number here is 410-467-WBAL, or you can also text me at the Green Solutions Remodeling.com text line at 410-467-9225. How would you vote if this comes back on the ballot in November?
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19: 895 North, traffic starting to slow across the Steel Bridge heading for the Harbor Tunnel. Likewise, 95 now on the brakes from Washington Boulevard into the Fort McHenry Tunnel. 95 into Harford County, crash reported northbound at Route 24, and it is starting to slow. Southbound is still very heavy. That's with the roadwork blocking the left lane. Southbound 95 at Route 24, the jam begins just after Route 543. Beltway heading into Towson, off and on the brakes from Charles Street, rolling around towards Providence Road. WBAL-TV 11 weather. Plentiful sunshine today. Highs close to 70 degrees. Some clouds overnight with lows in the upper 50s. A mix of sun and clouds tomorrow morning, followed by cloudy skies in the afternoon. Slight chance of a rain shower with highs into the mid-70s. 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
20: Federal charges filed against the owner and operator of the ship that crashed into the Key Bridge. This as the state attorney general settles Maryland's lawsuit with that company. President Trump is on his way to China. 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
4: All right, just moments ago, we had the former mayor, Sheila Dixon, talk about how this talk about repealing the voters' decision a few years ago about setting term limits on everything across the board in city government, city council, the mayor, Senate president, the comptroller, that apparently people have been talking about it. And surprisingly, it's been a little quiet for some time. We've been focused so much on the inspector general and the back and forth between the mayor's office and her office, which I'll get into that a little bit later. Plus a few other things, padlocking, Lee's smoke shops. And this one comes up. And they're looking at basically repealing the voter's will. And saying that there wasn't enough time to have a public discourse or discussion about this. And so my question is, if this gets turned around again and it's up on the ballot, how would you vote, especially if you live in the city? Here's a text that came in. It says, hi, Angela, here we go again. If the council were doing their jobs and looking out for their constituents, they wouldn't have to worry about term limits. Instead, they continue to rubber stamp the mayor's childish initiatives. They're more concerned about keeping their phony baloney jobs. Thank you very much. Let's go to the phone lines. Let's go with a resident here. Let's bring on Tyrone from Baltimore. Thanks for calling in, Tyrone. How would you vote if this is up for on the ballot again in November?
15: I would vote against repealing it because it's a way of usurping the power of people, and the power is the source of all power in our government is supposed to be the people.
4: Mm-hmm.
15: So if the people decided in their infinite wisdom, combined with them, that, hey, you use the word comfortable. I would say lazy and sometimes corrupt.
4: Mm.
15: That people are getting too comfortable in those situations.
4: I was being too nice.
15: For example, I'm just the eyes. I speak truth.
4: Uh-huh.
15: For example, they had a ruling. Ramos put up before the city council that she wanted them to do a study to find out if TIFs that they were giving to these corporations benefit and developers benefited all of Baltimore.
4: Mm-hmm.
15: They refused to vote on it.
4: Mm-hmm.
15: They refused to vote on it. So that right there told me that they're not really sort of representing the people. They're representing the mainly developers around the city and also other high money interests. Because you got to remember that after the decision, the Supreme Court's decision concerning Citizens United, that corporations are allowed to put unlimited amounts of money into people's campaigns, and that breeds corruption, and that's why we have an oligarchy today.
4: Mm-hmm.
15: So people need to understand that we don't want, if it's good enough, if 2 terms is good enough for the president,
4: yeah,
15: I think it's good enough for city council, which is supposed to be a part-time job, by the way.
4: Yeah, exactly.
15: So is the House of Delegates. There's reasons for that.
4: Yeah.
15: Because these people are supposed to make laws, and you then go home and live under the same laws they made.
4: Yeah.
15: Be brief. Be good, be gone.
4: Yeah.
15: Thanks for your time.
4: Thank you very much, Tyrone. And here's another text that came in. It says, we have term limits. They're called elections. And, you know, by that logic, we don't need speed limits because we already have breaks, right? Look, elections absolutely matter. But incumbency is a very real advantage, kind of like what Tyrone was saying. Everything from name recognition, the donor networks, media attention, political connections. That's why incumbents across America win re-election at extremely high rates. Term limits are basically like airing out a house once in a while. It doesn't mean the people living inside the house are bad, but if nobody ever opens the windows or changes the furniture, eventually the place starts smelling stale and everybody inside stops noticing that smell. Let's bring on Nino from Parkville. Thanks for calling in. Did I say your name correctly?
21: Yes, ma'am, you did. I just wanted to say that, I'm a part of the Baltimore City.
4: Mm-hmm.
21: I would vote to have term limits because I think they should. I don't think they should make a career out of it. And I think it's wrong for them to, you know, go against the citizens of Baltimore City. You asked them to vote on something. They voted on it. And because it didn't go your way,
4: yeah,
21: now you want to repeal it. And that's not right. And it just goes to show you two things. One, there's crookedness from the top on down. You got the mayor, he goes to all the baseball, football games, all that stuff is free. You got the governor, his water bill, gas, electric, all that stuff is free. They don't want to give up the perks, but they need to be out. And the people of Baltimore City and the state of Maryland complain all the time. I mean, I listen to your show every day. Mm-hmm. I don't miss a day. And only thing I hear is complaints about the mayor, about the council, about the governor. But they keep voting the same people back in there. It just don't make sense to me.
4: Yeah, you gotta tell people to listen in a little bit more. We need to get more listeners. People aren't paying attention. People go with name recognition, unfortunately.
21: Yep. Thank you.
4: Thank you very much. I appreciate that. Yeah. It's a never-ending story, right? I feel like that is all we do, and it's saddening. But at the same time, it's giving the public some, you know, the news that they're not paying attention to. Get more people to tune in. Get people, if they don't have time to listen at this time because they're working, say, check Angelette's podcast a little bit later, because my awesome producer, Wayden, he'll make clips from the whole 4 hour show. So you don't have to listen all 4 hours. You can hear sound bites, share it, inform the public. So coming up next, actually, speaking of the public and taxpayers, city leaders, also, this is what occurred last night. City leaders, leaders. These elected officials are saying that they need more time. And this all has to do with the watchdog, the IG office. And critics say that the IG office has already been neutered. So stay tuned on more on this story.
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19: This report brought to you by True Green 895. Stop and go traffic building quickly now just after the merge from the Route 2 and I-97 spur. That will go right into the Harbor Tunnel. Same with 95 north from Caton Avenue into the Fort McHenry Tunnel. Beltway well below speed off of 95. Interloop side over to Wilkins Avenue, briefly passing 70 and Security Boulevard. And then stretches of slowing ahead from Greenspring Avenue right through Towson. Harford County still working. 95 south at Route 24 in the left lane. The traffic will be stop and go just after Route 543, and it's jammed now northbound passing Route 24. They had picked up the road work early. 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
4: Don't forget, there is a new Saturday morning lineup on WBAL. You got Bruce Elliott, who gets your Saturday morning started breaking down the big stories of the week from 7 to 10 a.m. And then from 10 a.m. to 11 a.m., it's the Savvy Investor with host Ryan Cannett and Ryan Herbert tackling the financial issues that matter to you, from saving for retirement to reducing taxes. 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Coming up next, the City Council voted down expanding the Inspector General's access to records, saying the process was moving too fast. But critics like myself say this fight's been going on for months. More next.
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20: In the news at 3 o'clock, federal charges are filed against the operator of the ship that crashed into the Key Bridge and one of its employees. This is the state settles its lawsuit against one of those companies. Update after ABC News at 3.
0: From ABC News, I'm Michelle Franzen. Due to the ongoing war in Iran and tariffs, new data showing Americans are struggling with rising costs for nearly everything. The Consumer Price Index shows inflation is up to three-year highs. President Trump, before leaving for his trip to China, telling reporters that he thinks inflation and high gas prices are temporary.
2: The only thing that matters when I'm talking about Iran, they can't have a nuclear weapon. I don't think about America's financial situation. I don't think about anybody. I think about one thing.
0: Prices for goods jumping 3.8% in April from the same time last year. ABC's Elizabeth Schulze has more on the pain.
5: The concern here is that when you look at this inflation data, now you have prices going up faster than people's paychecks. So it becomes a lot harder to absorb those higher prices if your salary is not also going up. That had not been the case for a couple years now. The fact that we're starting to see those prices outpace take-home pay is really a red flag in the overall economy.
0: President Trump confirming FDA Commissioner Marty McCary is moving on, saying the deputy commissioner will step in temporarily. McCary most recently sparred with the White House over pressure from the president to authorize flavored vapes. 17 Americans and a British national evacuated from a Dutch ship and came to the U.S. with the hantavirus outbreak remain in quarantine at specialized medical facilities in Nebraska and Georgia. Health officials in Kansas today saying three people in the state who had a, quote, high-risk exposure to a person with confirmed Andes hantavirus from that ship are now being monitored. ABC's Victor Oquendo is in Omaha and has more on efforts to contain the virus.
6: So far, 11 cases reported worldwide. Three have died. Maryland is monitoring two residents who were on a flight with a cruise ship passenger who later tested positive. Now, growing concerns the Andes virus may spread easier than previously thought, though evidence remains preliminary.
0: France also adopting extremely rigorous protocols for all cases identified. 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
20: 302, good afternoon. I'm Robert Lang. Two developments regarding the Dolly, the ship that crashed into the Key Bridge more than 2 years ago, causing the bridge to collapse. In the last few hours, Maryland's Attorney General Anthony Brown announcing the state has settled its lawsuit against Synergy Marine, the owner of the Dolly, and the operator, Grace Ocean Private Limited, for $2.25 billion. Brown says the money reflects the full measure of accountability and comes ahead of a June 1st trial date. The state continues to have a lawsuit against the Dolly shipbuilder Hyundai Heavy Industries, with the NTSB blames for the power outage that occurred before the ship crashed into the Key Bridge. That announcement came hours after federal charges were filed against Synergy Marine and a ship employee.
7: After the second blackout, a bad fuel pump, unapproved under maritime law, failed, causing the crew to lose control of the ship, which then crashed into the bridge. U.S. Attorney for Baltimore, Kelly Hayes.
8: The use of the flushing pump was a hazardous condition under U.S. Coast Guard regulation and a violation of international law.
7: The Fed served two dozen warrants and did more than 100 interviews around the world. Jimmy Paul with the FBI says they also lied to federal investigators.
9: Repeatedly failed to document, investigate, and report significant safety risks and hazards aboard the Dolly.
7: Overlooking the Key Bridge site in Canton, Phil Yakubuski, WBAL News Radio 1090 and FM 101.5.
20: Attorneys for both the shipbuilder and the workers say they will fight the charges. Governor Wes Moore in Annapolis, joined by top Democratic leaders today inside a packed reception room at the State House as he signed, among other things, the Utility Relief Act.
10: House Speaker Joslyn Pena-Melnick said a top priority this session was passing an energy bill that builds on the 2025 Next Generation Act. She said lawmakers were not going to leave Annapolis
11: without a bill that was not just ceremonial. I was not interested in that at all. That really made a difference. And that's why I'm proud to say that the Utility Relief Act that we're signing today does that.
10: The bill will save energy customers about $150 a year, roughly $12.50 a month, by cutting the Empower Maryland surcharge through 2036. In Annapolis, Chris Cheon, WBAL News Radio 1090 and FM 101.5.
20: Howard County has a new acting police chief today. County Executive Calvin Ball has appointed Major Terrence Benn to replace Chief Gregory Durr, who retires effective June 1st. Benn is a former Marine with more than 20 years of law enforcement experience, including as a police officer in both in Baltimore City and Atlanta. He currently oversees the department's Special Operations Bureau.
12: Policing at its best is a calling. It's service. It's showing up for people on their worst days of their lives and doing right by them. This is what I believe. And this is how I intend to lead.
20: The county's police department recently came under scrutiny for the deadly shooting of Alex LaMori, who had autism.
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13: The Orioles have reinstated Trevor Rogers from the 15-day injured list, and the lefty will start tonight's game against the Yankees at Camden Yards. Rogers hasn't pitched since April 25th due to the flu. To make room on the roster, right-hander Jose Espada has been optioned to AAA Norfolk. Baltimore's won back-to-back games. They're looking to make it two in a row against the Yankees tonight. I'm Rick Hoschel on the home of the Orioles and Ravens, WBAL News Radio 1090 and FM 101.5.
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14: Traffic. Some of the heaviest traffic we're seeing is in Baltimore City, northbound on 95 and 895. For those of you traveling to the tunnels this afternoon, northbound on 95 is just pretty much through West Baltimore until you get to about Russell Street and 895. Those delays begin at Poteet Street. We have two incidents in Anne Arundel County. One is a crash northbound Crane Highway just north of 424, which is Davidsonville Road. And then we have a vehicle fire, Route 50 East at 665, which is Aris T. Allen Boulevard. The off-ramp is closed there. I'm Mary Ann Perry, WBAL News Radio 1090 and FM 101.5.
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14: Weather.
16: The forecast for tonight, expect clear to partly cloudy skies. It won't be as chilly as last night, with temperatures dropping back into the upper 40s and low 50s. Increasing clouds on Wednesday with a chance for a few rain showers in the afternoon. Thunderstorms are possible in the evening on Wednesday. The high temperature in the mid-70s. Variable clouds on Thursday. Breezy turning much cooler with a slight chance for a few rain showers. The high temperature 64. 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
4: Earlier, the first hour of my show, we've been talking about this whole thing about not putting term limits on city council members and the mayor as well. There's been, even though voters voted overwhelmingly for it, 4 years ago. And here's a text that I got. I just wanted to throw this in because this is a good one. This is from Michael. Michael says, Angelette, in 1992, Eddie Murphy starred in a movie, Distinguished Gentleman, that he ran for office, running for an office with a similar name to a dead politician, James Gardner. And he won. Yes, I remember that movie. That's the thing. People just get so accustomed. They don't pay attention to who's running. They just go like, oh, that's a familiar name. I'm just going to vote for this person. That's why I think term limits is, it helps us too. It helps us. Now, going back to this whole Baltimore City Council last night, because there's another thing that was discussed last night, or yesterday.

rushed. That's the word we're going with, because this fight didn't just start last week. This goes back to January, when the Inspector General publicly disclosed that critical financial records tied to the sidestep investigation inside Monzi came back heavily redacted, 200 pages worth. And since then, there's been a lot of public testimony. There's been a lot of media coverage, including here all the time on WBL News Radio, right? There's been a lawsuit that's been filed by the Inspector General's office. You know, we've had competing legal opinions and weeks of debate over whether the IG should have direct access to records or only access through subpoenas and court fights. And after all that, we're almost half a year in. The counsel's answer last night was basically, we need more time. Now, look, yeah, sure, two things can be true. You absolutely want lawmakers to think through unintended consequences before changing law. That's fair. But let's not pretend governments suddenly become cautious and hyper deliberative on every issue. Because we have seen legislation move very quickly before, especially when political urgency exists. We were just talking about one particular thing about changing the ballot for November just moments ago. Baltimore lawmakers fast-tracked a lot of things. Police reform measures. Annapolis has pushed emergency immigration-related legislation, like restrictions tied to 287G cooperation. Even here at the local level, these anti-ICE-related legislation or bills. COVID era emergency powers and mandates moved rapidly. So the idea that government suddenly can't act because it hasn't had enough time. Come on. Councilwoman Odette Ramos said, and I quote, said, I personally cannot make laws with a gun to my head. And honestly, hearing that line, my first thought was, well, how many laws have been passed quickly over the years without nearly this level of hesitation about unintended consequences? Because suddenly now, when it involves expanding oversight over the city hall itself, everyone wants a semester-long study group. Oh, we got to study this. And then you had Councilman Zach Blanchard, who argued, quote, the bill was introduced on April 6th. The hearing was on May 6th. None of my bills have been heard that quickly. But again, this issue didn't magically appear on April 6th. The public has known about the issues of redacted records for months. A lot of people in the public, people that call in the during my show or TJ show or C4 and Brian Neiman's show, talk about how this is a little shady, what's going on. And that this, whatever decision happens here, could set a precedent in other jurisdictions that have inspector general's offices as well. This didn't magically appear on April 6th. The court has already weighed in a little bit. The lawsuit is still pending. The mayor himself has publicly defended restricting access. And the inspector general has already lost direct access and now has to subpoena records and litigate just to see documents. This did not happen overnight. This bill, yes, it's taken time to draft, but I don't buy this. People have been talking about this for the longest time, that there needs to be some solution here. Conway put it this way last night, quote, the reality has already hit the inspector general's office. And that line matters because some council members keep talking as if they're preventing a future problem. His argument, Conway's argument, was the problem is already here. And honestly, his strongest point may have been this, quote, what about the fact that the IG has already been neutered? Neutered! That's a strong word. But I think effective.

0: But apparently not. 13-1. He's the only one who voted for his proposal. The bigger question underneath all of this is this truly about law? Or is it about protecting a specific office, a specific program, or administration from deeper scrutiny? Heck, even themselves, the other 13 council members. Are all of them running for re-election? Well, it's some time, but we know Conway is running for Congress. I wonder if other city council members were out the door, they'd probably side with him on this as well. So now I'm thinking, what are they trying to hide? I don't know. I'm going down a big rabbit hole, aren't I? And of course, you know, the mayor's office kept saying that they're just following the Maryland Public Information Act and protecting attorney-client privilege. Okay, so if that's genuinely the legal issue, then fix the legal issue. That's literally what Conway was attempting to do through this charter amendment. Instead, what happened last night felt like lawmakers saying, well, we agree there may be a problem, but yeah, let the courts deal with it first. Do they not have the cojones to deal with this and just felt like, oh, let's just pivot. Let's just let the courts are overwhelmed as it is. And not just here at the local level, federal level as well, state level. Everything is going to the courts. We're giving so much more power to the courts. What's up with that? That's a problem. And sure, it may be prudent for them, but I think it's political cover. Even, I just think this is ridiculous. That basically having this to pivot and let it simply play out in court, I think that can be even more detrimental. So I'd love to hear your thoughts on this. With this decision, was this a right move? 13-1 against this charter amendment to give unfettered access to city records. Anytime there is a tip from an employee or a vendor or a resident that says, hey, you may want to dig in here. There's something suspicious. I'd love to hear your thoughts. 410-467-WBAL, or you can also text me at the greensolutionsremodeling.com text line at 410-467-9225.
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7: Traffic and weather. Alrighty, good afternoon. Let's check on this crash in Baltimore County. I thought it was Harford County, but it's still in Baltimore County, just above White Marsh. We have a crash. It is blocking the left lane of the northbound 95 express toll lanes at Joppa Road. Also on 95, if you're heading south, we're seeing delays between Belcamp and through Abingdon. The typical delays because of road work there approaching 24. In Anne Arundel County, we are still seeing accident cleanup after an accident involving vehicle fire, and that is blocking the off-ramp from 50 East to exit 22, which is 665 Aris T. Allen Boulevard. And that's definitely affecting 97 southbound through Crownsville. WBAL TV 11 weather. It looks like we are going to have partly cloudy skies tonight, a low around 55. Tomorrow, partly sunny early, then becoming cloudy late in the day. There's a slight chance of a rain shower tomorrow and a high in the mid-70s. I'm Marianne Perry, WBAL News Radio 1090 and FM 101.5.
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0: All right, for those just joining us, yesterday, Baltimore City Council voted 13-1 against fast-tracking Councilman Mark Conway's proposal to restore stronger access powers for Inspector General Isabel Cumming. Now, again, she is front and center on this because she has filed a lawsuit against Mayor Brandon Scott. But just a reminder, this is more than her. This is the Inspector General's office overall. And what happens here in Baltimore City could set a precedent across other jurisdictions that also have Inspector General offices. And the argument from several council members was basically, we need more time. We need to be deliberative. This is moving too quickly. We don't pass things this quick in most cases. And here's where listeners are looking at, even myself, and asking, too quickly compared to what? Compared to what? Because this has been an issue that everyone has been well aware of for months now, since January, since Isabel Cumming notified the public, hey, I'm in the middle of an investigation. There's already fraud. Remember, there was a phase one or part one to this investigation. But all of a sudden, in the middle of it, after all these years, I've been shut out. I've been treated like the media, and all these other additional records have been redacted. And then from that to a lawsuit that's been filed, the court's already involved. They want to go ahead and proceed with the case. The Inspector General has already lost not just records to this case, but potentially other future documents that may have to get subpoenaed in order just to get information. So I want to know from you, at what point does being deliberative start sounding like political stalling? If this involved expanding police powers, immigration enforcement, public health mandates, or emergency legislation during COVID, do you think government would suddenly say, whoa, let's slow down this. Let's have a discussion. Let's sit on this for about 6 months. We need to do a study before we vote on anything. No. We've seen lawmakers move very quickly when they feel political urgency, right? That's why me and so many other people are a little skeptical here. Councilman Conway landed a pretty strong argument here, saying that the reality has already hit the Inspector General's office, meaning this isn't hypothetical anymore. The watchdog has already lost teeth. So if thousands of pages don't matter to the investigation, then why are there specific financial records still being blocked? Because remember the other day, last week, Mayor Brandon Scott, he came, did this whole performative thing and says, look, these are all the records I gave the office, the Inspector General's office. Look at these thousands of pages over here. These are the only ones she's complaining about. And another hand, 200 pages. That's like saying, here, honey, trust me, believe in me. You can look at my phone, look at all my text messages. Just don't go to May 29th or 28th. Anything after that, no, you cannot have access to. No. That, you know, it's not about the quantity. It's relevance. The relevance of all those additional documents that have been redacted. What are you hiding? Naturally, people are going to want to see everything when you do performative gestures like that. So now my question is City Hall overall protecting legal process or protecting itself? Because I bet you if some of these council members were out the door running for maybe some other office or moving on to another career, they probably voted with Conway because they have nothing to hide. Maybe not. It's not just the mayor's office. So are council members being responsibly cautious here, or does this feel like the political system protecting itself from further scrutiny? The lines are open, 410-467-WBAL, or you can text me at thegreensolutionsremodeling.com text line at 410-467-9225. Let's bring on Lisa from Catonsville. Thanks for calling in, Lisa. What do you think is going on here?
9: Hello. Thank you for taking my call.
0: You're welcome.
9: I'm just outraged.
0: Yeah.
9: The citizens should vote them out of office. Mm-hmm. Everyone who didn't vote to give her the access she needs for records, they need to vote these people out. They need to pay attention. When are people going to start voting in their best interest?
0: Yeah.
9: Thank you for taking my call.
0: You're welcome. And this affects not just city residents, but across the state in jurisdictions that also have an inspector general. Let alone if they don't. Don't forget, a lot of our tax dollars, if you don't live in the city, also help support the city. This could have a ripple effect. And I also feel like this is pure laziness. Basically, what I see here, what's happening, and probably their logic, they probably won't really say it out in public. I think it's like, well, Isabel Cumming has already filed a lawsuit against the city hall, the mayor's office. So let's just see how that goes. Let's just let them make the decision for us. Because we don't have the cojones to do it ourselves. Let's just let the courts decide this matter. Well, what happens if and when the court decides in the inspector general's office position and that the mayor's office has to release all those documents? Are you going to now set a new laws on the book to confirm the court's decision? It should be the other way around. I don't know. This is just a never-ending story, and it's frustrating. You could hear from my last caller's voice. You also heard it earlier when former Mayor Sheila Dixon called in as well. Because we were talking about another type of proposal, term limits, which then also pivoted to this conversation about the Inspector General's office. So, never ending story. Let's see what happens next. Let's see what the courts decide. And coming up next, we'll probably continue this conversation, but I also want to give you the latest in regards to the Francis Scott Key Bridge and some of the decisions and press releases that were announced today. Stay tuned for more.
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7: Traffic and weather. Let's check on that crash in Baltimore County just past White Marsh. It's on 95 northbound in the express toll lanes at Joppa Road. Looks like it is causing, not really causing much of a slowdown there, but I'll tell you where we are seeing some slow traffic because of a crash. That would be in Anne Arundel County. 97, very heavy and slow southbound as you travel through Crownsville down to 50 because we do have the aftermath of a vehicle fire on 50 East blocking the off-ramp to Maryland 665, which is Aris T. Allen Boulevard. And then we have a new crash. It is on the BW Parkway northbound at 32, blocking the right lane. And then we have a new alert on the screen. We have a crash on the outer loop at Hollins Ferry Road. 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
10: 3:30, sunny and 69. Good afternoon. I'm Robert Lang. We start at the ABC News Desk. President Trump making it clear before leaving for China he doesn't care about the rising cost of goods and services caused by the war in Iran. The Consumer Price Index shows in April prices are 3.8% higher than they were this time last year. It's the highest jump for inflation since 2023. Energy prices saw a major jump, and that has caused the prices of other goods to go up, like most grocery items. The war in Iran and the continued blockade of the Strait of Hormuz is a major factor in those prices. Asked whether the president considers Americans' financial situations when making decision about the war in Iran, he said he doesn't. The president also said he's unsure when a deal will be made with Iran.
11: We're only making a good deal. We have their military is gone. It's wiped out. And we're only going to make a good deal. We'll see what happens.
10: The inflation report is leaving stocks mixed. The Dow is up 72 points, less than 0.2%. S&P 500 down 0.3%. NASDAQ down more than 1%. Also in Washington, Dr. Marty McCarry will resign as FDA commissioner. The one-time Hopkins Medicine surgical oncologist was apparently at odds with the White House over lifting regulations on flavored vapes. Senator Angela Alsobrooks of Maryland says she's glad to hear this news, saying, quote, Marty McCarry is just one of the many unqualified conspiracy theorists and sycophants working for RFK Jr. The more of his cronies that are fired or resign, the better. Federal prosecutors today announcing charges in the 2024 collapse of the Key Bridge, accusing the Singapore-based operator Synergy Marine and a key employee of making critical decisions that led to the dolly to crash into the bridge, killing six people. Later in the day, State Attorney General Anthony Brown announced Maryland was settling its lawsuit with the company for $2.25 billion. Trevor Rogers off the injured list and will start for the Orioles tonight or continuing their series with the Yankees at Camden Yards. WBL's coverage starts after the news at 5:30. First pitch 6:35. NFL and ESPN announced the first Monday Night Football game of the new season will be the Chiefs hosting the Broncos on September 14th. The full NFL schedule will be announced Thursday night, and WBL's Nick Testoni will host a special edition of Thursday Night Sportsline Thursday from 8 until 11. Robert Lang, WBAL, News Radio 1090 and FM 101.5.
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7: Traffic and weather. We are looking at some really heavy traffic on 97 southbound as you head from Crownsville down to Annapolis. That's because we have what's left of a vehicle fire on Route 50 East at exit 22, which is 665 Aris T. Allen Boulevard, and it is blocking the off-ramp. And between Baltimore and D.C., we have that crash on 295 northbound right at Maryland 32. Starting to see some slow traffic because it's blocking the right lane. And then on the southwest corner of the Beltway, watch for accident activity on the outer loop at exit 9, which is Hollins Ferry Road. And then in Baltimore County, northeast of the Beltway, we do still have accident cleanup blocking the left lane of 95 northbound. The express toll lanes there at Joppa Road. A little farther north on the interstate, expect slow traffic southbound on 95 between Bellcamp and through Abingdon because of road work being done right around 24. And this report is brought to you by Merit Properties, creating homes for businesses since 1967. WBAL TV 11 weather, partly cloudy tonight, a low around 55. Tomorrow, partly sunny early, becoming mostly sunny late, or mostly cloudy later in the day, with a slight chance of a rain shower Wednesday and a high of 74. I'm Mary Ann Perry, WBAL News Radio 1090 and FM 101.5.
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0: All right, so today started with some major criminal charges announced against the companies tied to the Dolly cargo ship. And then just hours later came the news of a massive $2.25 billion settlement with the state of Maryland. So there's a lot to unpack here. Criminal allegations, possible negligence, questions about accountability. And what does that all mean for us taxpayers in the future rebuild of the Key Bridge? And so joining me right now, who was actually in the room today in the DOJ briefing on the latest developments, I got our own Phil Yakubeski here. Thanks for joining me.
17: Good afternoon. I was actually in a room. We were actually on a little bit of a ship there overlooking the Key Bridge collapse site. So, yeah, this is very interesting. You know, nobody knew this was coming today, although the indictment was apparently just unsealed and it was prepared quite a while ago. But so the operator of the ship, which is Synergy Marine, not the exactly the owner of the ship, mm-hmm. Along with an employee on that ship, were charged criminally in this case. Mm-hmm. Basically, the federal government says they knew about this fuel pump. And just to back up here a second, you know, before the Dolly left port, it was on its way to Sri Lanka. Before it crossed under the Key Bridge, it was loaded with cargo, ready to go. It lost power twice while it was in port. Uh-huh. Then it loses power once it gets into the Patapsco, and then it loses power a second time. It's the second time, which is where the criminal negligence happened here, because there's a fuel pump that's linked to the oil supply and the oil in the ship. So when the ship goes out with power, there's a lot of backup systems to make sure that it immediately gets restarted. So it's this fuel supply in the second time where nothing works properly. And the federal government started to look into this fuel supply issue and realized that this part was not up to code. It wasn't the thing that they should be using. It was against maritime law. It was against Coast Guard law. Uh-huh. So that's where the criminal negligence becomes here, because as they do their investigation, they come to realize that they allege that Synergy Marine and the employee lied about it and lied
0: to cover it up.
17: Not only in the documents, but in interviews with the National Transportation Safety Board. So that's where the criminal charges here happen. And, you know, most of these investigations, Angelette, with the National Transportation Safety Board, they want to look to see what happened. Why did the train go off the tracks? Why did the ship hit the bridge? And this, of course, was a long investigation about, you know, power supplies and circuits and, you know, a loose wire. I mean, you're thinking about a ship the size of a skyscraper and, you know, one loose wire causes all this. Well, this was essentially the reason why it didn't get started. And they say, you know, if it were able to restart, they would have been able to guide it right under the Key Bridge. But that, of course, did not happen.
0: So, Phil, you said, okay, let's go through the list of charges. You have the list of charges?
17: I do not have them exactly in front of me, but essentially these negligence. Are criminal negligence here for this, yes.
0: So, and then you said it was one employee and synergy.
17: Correct.
0: Now, I know there's been numerous employees from that were on the ship that have remained here for 2 years. So do they get to go home now?
17: Well, most of them, they know where most of them are. Yeah. And it's unclear if they're actually going to arrest this guy or not. Mm-hmm. This is the way I understand he's not in federal custody, although I might be wrong at this point. But you know, they're definitely going to call. And don't forget, there's a trial here to start June 1st.
0: Yes. And can you give me details about this trial?
17: That's why these charges came about today, because this will all be part of it. Now, Synergy Marine is pushing back today, saying that none of this that the federal government is alleging actually happened. So, of course, they say they'll let this play out in court. So they're going to fight it. And, of course, we also learned today, as you talked earlier, that there's been a settlement reached in the Key Bridge collapse of $2.5 billion. Whether the state of Maryland or the federal government will ever see that money is another option.
0: Yeah, I was going to ask about that, because what is starting on June 1st? It's a civil lawsuit, and who's filed that? Who are the plaintiffs?
17: So that's essentially the trial here that's going to start, this criminal trial that's going to start about the Dolly.
0: Okay, I got you. Got you. And so could there be more money involved in this? If they're found liable, what are the charges? I mean, jail time, money, what's
17: involved? The federal government says here that it's at about $5 billion when it comes to the amount of damage. Now, here's what they're looking at as far as damages. They're looking at damage from the bridge. They're looking at damage from the cleanup. They're looking from the environmental perspective, you know, all of those chemicals and cars and everything that went else into the Patapsco River. That's all part of this. They're essentially saying that they could be forced to pay double of that. Now, a judge will have to make that decision. Could there be jail time? I'm not really sure at this point if that would ever happen, but I guess it certainly is possible. The question is whether or not anybody will get any money out of this or how much they'll get, because, of course, it's all based back to insurance, which, of course,
0: wasn't there a cap on insurance, too?
17: Well, there was, but again, that's the question. You know, how much are they going to actually see out of the money? Listen, the judge will have to make all these decisions that it's all hashed out in court.
0: Wow. This is a never-ending story. At the end of the day, it's how much money are we going to see, and will that be applied to the bridge rebuild, or if it's going to go to just, you know, lawyers and the cleanup and, like you said, all these other factors?
17: Well, when this originally happened, if you remember, Angelette, that was the whole question. You know, would we ever see the amount of money from this collapse ever come back to the state's coffers? Mm-hmm. You know, that's been the political question of this all along, is, you know, the Biden administration just said, spend what you want to build the bridge. And then everybody else got involved and they said, no, we're not going to do that. We're going to go a different path. You know, Kelly Hayes, the assistant U.S. attorney, the U.S. attorney for Baltimore, was asked today about the bridge and the 2030 deadline. And, you know, she basically backed away from that question because that's technically not her job. But, you know, that is the other question here. When does the bridge get rebuilt?
0: And then one last question I have for you, Phil. Has there been any statements? Have we received anything from, like, the victims' families, and any type of, are they going to see any of this money as well?
17: Nothing exactly from the victims' families. One of the survivors was suing the folks involved here. Maybe that will change now that there have been criminal charges filed. You know, a lot of this stuff is a result of the actual criminal trial that will, you know, start June 1st. A lot of this will get resolved afterwards. It sounds like it's not going to be settled out of court. It will go in court. Which means a trial. Who knows how long it's going to last?
0: Yeah. Well, thank you very much, Phil.
17: You're welcome.
0: The folks, that was Phil Yakubowski, who was there with the DOJ as they were going through all these criminal charges. And I want to hear your thoughts on this. Do you think we'll see any of this money, any of this settlement money, anything that could amount to additional money that comes out of the criminal case, the case that starts on June 1st? Do you think anyone will be serving time in jail after this is all said and done? If our side, let's just say our side wins on this, if the federal government wins on this case. So the lines are open. The number here is 410-467-WBAL, or you can also text me at the greensolutionsremodeling.com text line at 410-467-9225. 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
18: Hot, cold, and everything in between. We've seen it all with Maryland weather this spring. 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Check with WBAL and the WBAL-TV 11 meteorologists for changing conditions.
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7: Traffic and weather. We have a vehicle fire that was blocking the ramp from Route 50 East to 665, which is Aristide Allen Boulevard. That ramp is now open, but we are still seeing slowing southbound on 97 through the Crownsville area. And then in Baltimore County, we still have accident cleanup, 95 northbound in the express toll lanes at Joppa Road. That's blocking the left lane. 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
25: 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And President Trump responds to record inflation as he heads to China. 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
0: All right, what happens when a tragedy turns into both a criminal case and a multi-billion dollar negotiation at the same exact time? Because that's exactly where we are today with the collapse of the Francis Scott Key Bridge. And wow, this story today moved very quickly because the day started with the Department of Justice announcing criminal charges against the companies connected to the cargo ship Dolly and one of the ship's technical managers, one of the employees there. And then just hours later, Maryland announced, the attorney general announced, a massive $2.25 billion settlement with the companies that own and operated the ship. Is that a coincidence? Maybe not. And I think a lot of people are asking the same question today. Did these criminal charges, because I knew they were coming, it was just a matter of when, did it force the settlement? Because suddenly the companies behind the Dolly weren't just facing lawsuits anymore, they're facing accusations of conspiracy, false statements, obstruction, allegedly falsifying safety inspections, and knowingly hiding dangerous conditions on board the ship. You heard a few moments ago some of the details from Phil Yakubovsky. Some fuel pump. I mean, it was so technical. And they knew there were things not operating very well, not up to code, against maritime law, as Phil said. It's all these charges, conspiracy, false statements, obstruction, falsifying inspections, and knowingly hiding dangerous conditions on board the ship. And according to the DOJ, this wasn't simply an accident. Federal investigators say corners were cut. Safety inspections were allegedly fabricated. And the ship was operating with known issues. And now the company, Synergy, denies that. And they're pointing to the National Transportation Safety Board report, which found a loose signal wire contributed to the blackout. But here's what matters. The pressure changed, and when the pressure changed, it seems like the money showed up. I don't know, maybe I'm going down and thinking, yeah, this is, there's nothing to it. Maybe it wasn't a coincidence. But let's break down this settlement because the numbers matter. Maryland will get $2.25 billion. That's what they're saying. If that money is around, you know how settlements go. Will we see any of that money? That's another question I have for you. Do you think we'll ever see any of that money? And if we do, will it get spent wisely? That's another long-winded question. But the DOJ will separately get over $100 million. And remember, Maryland's insurer already paid $350 million. But here's the thing. This does not end the legal fight, not even close. The state is still going after the shipbuilder, Hyundai Heavy Industries, because the NTSB said the shipbuilder shares fault for the electrical failure that caused the blackout. And then there is another huge piece looming, the trial that starts June 1st. And that case will determine whether the Dolly companies can limit their liability to just $44 million. Yes, $44 million. Because under an old maritime law from 1851, ship owners can sometimes cap damages based on post-accident value of the vessel and the cargo. Think about that for a second. A bridge collapse that could ultimately cost $5 billion, $7 billion, who knows, $10 billion. And the companies are already arguing they should only owe $44 million. Now, obviously, Maryland's settlement changes part of that equation. But here's what I think there's more to this story. If these companies truly believe they had limited liability protection, why settle for $2.25 billion now? Why settle? That tells me one of two things. Either the criminal case dramatically weakened their position, or there's more exposure coming that they don't want, that they want to contain, that they want to contain before the trial. And remember, there's victims' families that have a pending claim, or maybe more now. Businesses impacted by the collapse, I think they still have claims. So this idea that the case is over, no. We are entering a whole new phase. Now, politically, this creates an interesting dynamic too, I think. Because Governor Westmore and Attorney General Anthony Brown can now stand in front of cameras and say, we've secured accountability. We fought for Maryland taxpayers. We've recovered billions. And to be fair, look, it is a major settlement. It is a major settlement and a great win for the state so far. Whether we see that money or not, that's another question. But let's also not lose sight of the bigger picture here, too. Something that we talked about last week. Because the rebuild could cost, the rebuild cost estimates are still potentially exploding upward. We're going through another phase of a procurement process, which could also delay things even further. And who knows, maybe that first contractor, that first vendor that designed it, started doing some of the rebuild. Maybe they were onto something. They knew, they know what this will ultimately cost. And now the state is still trying to find a new contractor after walking away with that vendor, Kiewit. So even with $2.25 billion, we may still be nowhere close to covering the final cost. Or the federal government. Because at the end of the day, the federal government is supposed to be footing the bill here. But Congressman Andy Harris says if the numbers keep creeping up, Congress may revisit this conversation and say, well, we may only cover, I don't know, I'm spitballing here, 75%. Maryland's still responsible for the rest. So if we're getting close to $10 billion, well, are we going to use that $2.25 billion to help offset what we may owe? So the thing that we'll keep asking ourselves here is thinking, do we think this settlement reflects real accountability? Or is it just the beginning of a much larger financial battle? And at the end of the day, will we see any of this money? And if we do, will it be spent wisely? For a long time, people saw this as a tragic accident. But after today, the federal government is signaling they believe negligence and deception may have played a role too. And if that's true, then this story just got a whole lot bigger than a bridge. Coming up next, we'll switch gears and we'll get into a video that some of you may or may have not seen, but it does raise the question about why are we even talking about this story to begin with and making it so personal? Stay tuned for more.
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7: Traffic and weather. Very heavy and slow if you're traveling on the outer loop towards Lansdowne. We have a crash on the outer loop at Hollins Ferry Road. That's exit 9, blocking the left lane. Four vehicles involved in that crash, and the delays begin before 95. And then on the stretch of 95 that's northeast of the Beltway, we have a crash that is blocking the left lane of northbound 95 express toll lanes at Joppa Road, and we are seeing northbound slowing as you head up towards Bradshaw and Abingdon. We're also seeing slowdowns northbound on 95 from 152 to 24, and then southbound delays on 95 from 543 to 24. And in Anne Arundel County, watch for cleanup after that car fire on Route 50 East at Aris T. Allen Boulevard. It was blocking the ramp, but now the ramp is back open. 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WBAL TV 11 weather, partly cloudy tonight, a low of about 55. Tomorrow, we'll wake up to partly sunny skies, but then becoming mostly cloudy later in the day. And a slight chance of a rain shower tomorrow on a high of 74. 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
25: Sunny and 69. Federal charges and a state lawsuit settlement all tied to the collapse of the Key Bridge. We'll have reaction. Mason's Law signed into law by Governor Wes Moore, and no apology from a Republican lawmaker who criticized and made fun of his Chinese colleague.
10: From ABC News, I'm Michelle Franzen. President Trump traveling to China today, telling reporters he's focused on discussing trade deals with China's leader as well as a ceasefire deal with Iran. Talks remain stalled on ending the war. The president brushing off economic pressures in the latest consumer price index, showing inflation has soared to a three-year high, calling those higher costs on goods and gas temporary for Americans. Here's ABC's Elizabeth Schulze.
11: The trend is going really in the wrong direction here across the board. When you look at prices, those higher fuel costs are translating to higher prices for public transportation, for airfare. If you look at the airfare index, it's up about 21% now in April compared to a year before. That's why we've seen those ticket prices going up so much, because of jet fuel costs.
10: The Federal Reserve Bank of New York releasing its data report showing household debt for Americans reaching an all-time high, $18.8 trillion, in the first 3 months of this year. 18 passengers from that Dutch cruise ship hit with the hantavirus outbreak remain in quarantine at facilities in Nebraska and Georgia. One person testing positive, another has developed symptoms. Officials say the majority are asymptomatic. Passenger Jake Rosemarin says he'll stay in Omaha for the full incubation period.
21: My plan right now is to stay for the full 42 days. I think that is the best decision that's for me and for my family, and I know that here I'm in the best care possible.
10: A federal appeals court in New York agreed to pause a ruling against President Trump in the E. Jean Carroll case so he can try to take his case to the U.S. Supreme Court. The appeals court stayed its rejection of Trump's attempt to relitigate his claims in the case where Trump was found liable for defaming and sexually abusing Carroll. The Senate has confirmed Kevin Warsh to serve as a member of the Federal Reserve Board of Governors. Another vote on his nomination to become the next Fed chair is expected later this week. 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
25: 402, good afternoon. I'm Robert Lang.
27: It is heartbreaking, not just for the victims' families, but for all of America to see what companies are doing behind the scenes.
25: Attorney Chris Stort speaking to WBAL TV's Marshall Keeley, representing the survivor of the dolly that led to the Key Bridge collapse, dolly crash that led to the Key Bridge collapse more than 2 years ago. He represents surviving victim Julio Cervantes. Today, federal criminal charges were filed against the ship's owner and one of its key employees.
28: That indictment says after the dolly's second blackout, an unapproved and bad fuel pump didn't work, and the ship could not restart, causing it to collide with the bridge. U.S. Attorney for Baltimore, Kelly Hayes.
29: If the dolly had been using the proper fuel supply pumps, then the vessel would have regained power in time to safely navigate under the Key Bridge.
28: Jimmy Paul with the FBI.
30: They falsely claimed the ship was in good working order and then lied to investigators
6: about their actions when they were questioned.
28: The feds served 24 warrants and did more than 100 interviews around the world. Overlooking the Key Bridge site in Canton, Phil Yakovsky, WBAL News Radio 1090 and FM 101.5.
8: Mayor Brendan Scott last hour said the federal charges proved the city's point there was criminal negligence that led to the Key Bridge collapse. The attorneys for the company, Synergy Marine, and the worker vowed to fight the charges. Hours after that indictment was unsealed, Attorney General Anthony Brown of Maryland announced the state settled its lawsuit against the company and Grace Ocean Private Limited for $2.25 billion. Brown said the money reflects the full measure of accountability and comes ahead of a June 1st trial date. The state continues to have a lawsuit against the Dali shipbuilder Hyundai Heavy Industries, which the NTSB blames for the power outages that occurred before the ship crashed into the Key Bridge. In Annapolis, Governor Westmore signing Mason's Law into in effect today, a bill named for 13-year-old Mason Kearns of Frederick County. He died last summer after being swept into a storm drain during a flash flood.
12: Governor Moore said it requires municipalities
13: to inventory their open drainage inlets, to create a plan to fix the ones that pose a danger.
12: Lieutenant Governor Aruna Miller said the bill has profound meaning to her personally.
14: It was Mount Airy Mayor Larry Hushour who invited me to be with the family during their grief. Mayor Hushour, thank you so much. Because of you, I learned that Mason played guitar, loved skateboarding.
12: Mason's Law takes effect October 1st. In Annapolis, Chris Cheon, WBAL News Radio 1090 and FM 101.5.
8: The governor also signed the Utility Relief Act, which promises to cut electric bills $12.50 a month or $150 for a year. And an update to a story we brought you on this newscast at this time yesterday. Anne Arundel County Republican delegate Brian Chisholm said today he will not apologize for making fun of the accent of his Chinese-born colleague, Democratic delegate Chao Wu, or questioning whether he's a spy for China. Chisholm and Delegate Mark Fisher made the remarks in a podcast last month talking about an AI transparency bill Delegate Wu sponsored last year, which never passed. House Speaker Jocelyn Peña Melnick demanding the lawmakers apologize. See Chisholm's formal response at WBAL.com and the WBAL radio app.
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15: The Orioles are reinstating left-hander Trevor Rogers from the injured list. He'll start Game 2 of the Bird Series with the Yankees tonight at Camden Yards. Orioles first-round draft pick Ike Irish is cracking Baseball America's top 100 prospects list at number 69. And the NFL will kick off Monday Night Football September 14th with the Chiefs versus the Broncos. I'm Rick Hoschel on the home of the Orioles and Ravens, WBAL News Radio 1090 and FM 101.5.
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7: Traffic. It's still really slow southbound on 97 through Crownsville as you approach Route 50. That's because we had a vehicle fire that was blocking the off-ramp from Route 50 East to Aristide Allen Boulevard, which is Maryland 665, which is just east of 97. So expect delays on 50 eastbound there, as well as westbound approaching 97. And then on the southwest corner of the Beltway, we had a crash on the outer loop. It was four vehicles involved in this collision at Hollins Ferry Road. It was blocking the left lane. It looks like it's been cleared at this point, or at least out of the through lanes. And we still have accident cleanup in Baltimore County, northwest of the Beltway. It's a three-vehicle collision, 95 north in the express toll lanes at Joppa Road. I'm Mary Ann Perry, WBAL News Radio 1090 and FM 101.5.
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7: Weather.
16: The forecast for tonight, expect clear to partly cloudy skies and won't be as chilly as last night, with temperatures dropping back into the upper 40s and low 50s. Increasing clouds on Wednesday with a chance for a few rain showers in the afternoon. Thunderstorms are possible in the evening on Wednesday. The high temperature in the mid 70s. Variable clouds on Thursday, breezy, turning much cooler with a slight chance for a few rain showers. The high temperature 64. 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
0: All right, let me ask you something. Can you raise legitimate concerns about China, communist influence, and national security without sounding racist or making it personal? because I think two things can be true at the same time here. One, Americans absolutely should be paying attention to Chinese influence, espionage, AI competition, and foreign interference. And two, Republicans hurt themselves politically when criticism turns into mockery and personal attacks. So here's what happened. Two Maryland Republican delegates, Mark Fisher and Brian Chisholm, they posted a 13-minute video. And this is like a podcast video that they do. It's called Dumb Bills in America, something like that. And this 13-minute video, they were attacking Democratic delegate Chao Wu over a failed AI-related

companies disclosing information about the data used to train generative AI systems. And Republicans have argued the proposal could expose trade secrets and create government overreach. Now, look, that in itself is a valid debate. In fact, I'd argue AI regulation and China's technological ambitions are some of the biggest issues we should be discussing. And yes, there are legitimate concerns about nationally, about the Communist Party's influence, the CCP and their influence, because we just saw the mayor of Arcadia, California, yeah, a small city, resign after pleading guilty to acting as an agent for the Chinese government. This just happened yesterday. So if lawmakers want to discuss foreign influence or national security risk, fine, have that conversation. But here's where things went sideways, if you haven't seen this video. Instead of sticking to the bill, actually kind of early on in the beginning of the 13 minutes, they started mocking Delegate Wu's accent. They were mocking his accent. He's got a thick accent. And when I hear people mock them, I think of people even criticizing me sometimes not pronouncing words correctly in English. Yes, I took ESOL for a couple years. But I go back and say, well, how many languages can you speak? And then they also mocked him because he's the only one, apparently, in the General Assembly that uses a MacBook, his own MacBook. Well, I love MacBooks. I haven't gone back to a PC since 2006. I've been forced to use it here in the studio because that's what they have. But other than that, I love MacBooks. They also suggested, you know, that they were suspicious. One of them, I forget who was suspicious, the fact that he was just born in China and then kind of going along and doing these fake Chinese accents. And then using the derogatory word that I haven't heard of or hasn't been used in a long time, Chi-Com, like Chinese communist. And the second that happened, let me tell you, the conversation stopped being about policy. Now it's about behavior. And honestly, this could be one of the reasons why Republicans struggle in the state of Maryland. I say this as someone who constantly talks about one-party rule is unhealthy, how a Democratic supermajority is unhealthy. Maryland needs a stronger Republican Party. Competition is healthy. Debate is healthy. Accountability is healthy. But how do you grow the party like this? How do you win over independents across the state doing videos like this? What voter out there watched this video and thought, wow, these guys really understand affordability, energy costs, taxes, crime, and education? No. Because instead of looking serious, it looked personal. And that matters. There's a difference between being combative and being cruel. You can simply say this bill is terrible. This helps China than it helps us. This threatens innovation. This is government overreach. Use those talking points. That's politics. But mocking someone's accent or that they use a MacBook, that's where a lot of people tune you out. And sure, you can question his association or when he was going to University of Maryland and the club that he was associated. Again, you can talk about the connections to the Communist Party without making fun of someone's accent and using derogatory terms and laughing while you're doing it. Honestly, it reminds me a little bit of what happened to Marco Rubio back in 2016. Remember when Rubio tried to out-Trump Trump with personal insults during the

0: the primary, it was a completely 180 for Marco Rubio. It didn't work because it felt unnatural. It wasn't genuine. It was forced, like cosplay. Unfortunately, Trump's style works for Trump because it's authentic to him. But when everyone else imitates it, it comes off as petty. And like I said, the irony in all of this, the bill that they were attacking as this dumb bill in America, it didn't even pass. So what exactly was accomplished here? That's the part I keep coming back to. This feels like showing up to a football game after the clock already hit zero and then starting a fight in the parking lot. You've already won the legislative battle, so why make it why make it personal afterwards? And if no one's really talking about the bill anymore since 2025, it's no longer about that. They're talking about racism accusations and offensive stereotypes. So I want to hear from you. Am I being a little too harsh on these lawmakers? Can you separate legitimate national security concerns from racial stereotyping? Does this help the Republicans grow in the state of Maryland? Or does it keep them stuck exactly where they are? The lines are open. The number here is 410-467-WBAL, or you can also text me at the greensolutionsremodeling.com text line at 410-467-9225. When we come back, we'll take your calls and read your messages.
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6: Traffic and weather. Okie dokes, we're going to start on the southwest corner of the Beltway. We just had a crash cleared from the outer loop at Hollins Ferry Road as you head to Lansdowne. That was clear, but now we have another collision. This one is on the outer loop just prior to 95 as you head to Halethorpe, and it's on the left shoulder there. So expect some outer loop and inner loop delays right around that 95 interchange. And then in Howard County, in Ellicott City, we have a crash reported on 29 northbound, right around Frederick Road. It's definitely before 40, which is Baltimore National Pike. The delays begin before the 29-100 split. It's also pretty heavy and slow on 100 northbound as well. And then it in Baltimore County, we still have accident cleanup northbound 95 in the express toll lanes at Joppa Road, blocking the left lane. And this report is brought to you by Window Nation. WBAL-TV 11 weather, partly cloudy skies tonight, a low of 55 tomorrow, partly sunny in the morning, and then overcast in the afternoon. There is a slight chance of a rain shower tomorrow and a high right around 73. I'm Mary Ann Perry, WBAL News Radio 1090 and FM 101.5.
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0: So, we've been talking about these two legislators here in Maryland. That did a 13-minute video discussing, as their theme, if you've seen their videos, their theme is Dumbest Bill in America, and they talk about certain things that have been brought up in the Maryland General Assembly. And this one dropped, this video was April 30th, all right? So we're almost 2 weeks into this, and now it's becoming news, because honestly, not a lot of people pay attention to the videos. But this one did catch on. And I think they had some legitimate concerns here, but it got lost in the, you know, I think they lost their way here when it became a little bit of a mockery about an individual, making it very personal, talking about a person's accent. How could this person, how could he ever be elected when I don't even understand him? Talking about personal stuff like MacBook. Why does he use a MacBook? I do. And I speak more than one language. But anyways. So we got lost in the shuffle. And then there's been some response, because House Speaker Pena Melnick, she responded. She said, hey, I recommend that you make an apology. This was this was uncalled for. Please remove the video. And as much as I'm not a fan of the House Speaker, I have to say I'm with her on this one, because look at Donald Trump. Donald Trump has posted some questionable stuff, right? That video that at the very end had this little clip of the Obamas as apes, chimpanzees, whatever, or that Jesus, that Messiah-like picture, people reacted. And he took it down. Look at Inspector General Isabel Cumming. And that wasn't a controversial post that she made. She shared a link to a YouTube video that was talking about the ongoing case between the Inspector General's office and the mayor's office. There was a lot of uproar on that, and she removed it. She apologized. She apologized to the mayor. She apologized to residents. So I don't think there's anything wrong with just removing that and say, look, yeah, maybe we went a little off here, but my point still remains. Because, yes, we can have some legitimate questions and dialogue about Chinese influence and national security without having to bring about personal attacks on someone. So I'd love to hear your thoughts on this. 410-467-WBAL or 410-467-9225 at the greensolutionsremodeling.com text line. So let's go. Let's start off with Joe from Middle River. Thanks for calling in, Joe, and thanks for holding on there. What do you make of this? Have you seen the video that I'm talking about?
9: Bonjour, Angelette. Como se va? Je me poso se. Oh, I'm sorry.
0: Oui, oui.
9: No, I'm a bit of a polyglot myself. Mm-hmm. I think what you're seeing is just a lowering of the bar with these two. Mm-hmm. Southern Maryland, that's all I have to say. Mm-hmm. Secondly, it's bigger than that. You know, it's a monkey see, monkey do thing. Mm-hmm. You know, you're talking about, I'm a purple Democrat myself, mm-hmm. to stipulate. Okay, but you're seeing just the and I think we can blame Donald Trump for it, actually. Mm. But you're seeing the lowest common denominator. Mm-hmm. Are there ways to check the security concerns of this guy? Absolutely there are.
0: Yeah.
9: We have government agencies for
0: mm-hmm.
9: that.
0: Mm-hmm.
9: Now, okay, you get a couple of SMIBs in there who are just hateful of anything outside of the lower Tri-County area who are running for office or are in office, and you wind up with the exact template for what Donald Trump is, was, and wants everything else to be. Mm-hmm. That's all I have to say. I appreciate you taking my call.
0: You're welcome.
9: It probably wasn't okay.
0: You're good. You're good. You made your point. I appreciate it, Joe. And let's squeeze in here Jamie from Catonsville. Thanks for calling in, Jamie. What do you make of this story, and have you seen the video?
10: No, I haven't, but what you said is this is typical arrogance. Once they get into the politics, mm-hmm. they think they're untouchable. Mm. So they all lose their mind anyway. But both sides of this game... Mm-hmm. They didn't say anything. Where were all the Republicans years ago when they allowed Clinton to put through the guidance system from the company, and they sold that to China? Mm-hmm. And there wasn't a big uproar, right? Mm-hmm. Nixon opened up the door for China.
0: Mm-hmm.
10: And then from what I've been looking at, there's a lot of engineers from and all the PhDs, most of them are from foreign countries.
0: Mm-hmm.
10: So they can make fun of the accent all they want, but when they want to look at their SAT scores versus their own daughters or sons, and mm-hmm. they won't be laughing about that one.
0: No, no. Thank you very much, Jamie. Yeah, I mean, just look at some of our universities around here. I think there was a story even about Johns Hopkins where so many students are from Asian countries, primarily China. And so... I applaud the effort that this man has made and has made his way here. I think he came here, arrived in the early 2000s or so, got a couple of degrees, went to University of Maryland. He's an engineer. And yes, he's got a very thick accent. And yes, we can question his association with this club membership that he had on campus at College Park and its connections to the Communist Party. Those are valid concerns. Bring it up. You can bring it up without all the mockery. And maybe this is a little personal because my husband is an engineer. And he was raised in Puerto Rico. I don't have a thick accent. The accent comes along, especially if I visit family, go to the island, go to Florida. But he's got a thick accent. At the end of the day... his employer doesn't care as long as he gets the job done. And sometimes, you know, my husband, he sometimes struggles in English. Even if it's ordering food, a lot of times he's like, can you place the order? Because a lot of times the food comes not the way he wanted it because people misunderstood him. But at the end of the day, he delivers an exceptional job. We have been so privileged to travel around the world because of his knowledge and expertise. So we've got to applaud people that are speaking multiple languages here and trying to make the American dream for them, for themselves, for their family. And so to bring that as your case where we shouldn't be trusting someone, that's where you lose me. And I'm going to read, when we come back, I want to read Delegate Brian Chisholm's response to all this, talk about this. And I want to hear your thoughts as well. We'll continue this conversation with your calls and your messages.
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6: Traffic and weather. All righty, let's check on that crash that is on the southwest corner of the Beltway. It's on the outer loop prior to 95, and that has been cleared. But we are still seeing some slowdowns on the outer loop as you head down through Halethorpe. As far as the rest of the Beltway, looking pretty good. Just the typical slowdowns in the normal places. And then in Ellicott City, we do have a crash on 29 northbound right at Frederick Road. We're definitely seeing northbound delays on both 100 and 29, which is Columbia Pike. And we are seeing some southbound delays as well, just as you come from 40 down to Frederick Road on 29 southbound. Looking a lot better on Route 50 East at Aristide Allen Boulevard. That vehicle fire is gone. But we are still working on accident cleanup above White Marsh on 95 northbound in the express toll lanes. I'm Mary Ann Perry, WBAL News Radio 1090 and FM 101.5.
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11: 4:30, sunny 69. Good afternoon. I'm Robert Lang. We're following breaking news in North Baltimore. A car has crashed into a house. Sky 11 Captain Roy Taylor above the scene.
12: Traffic advisory for you on Falls Road in Hamden. Make it northbound Falls Road north of 41st Street. You have a car into a house at this location. Rescue crews are on the scene. Medics are on the scene. The road is entirely blocked, both northbound and southbound.
11: Mary Ann Perry back with another traffic update in just a few minutes. Federal prosecutors announcing charges this morning in the 2024 collapse of the Francis Scott Key Bridge, accusing the Singapore-based operator Synergy Marine and a key employee of making critical decisions leading to the disaster and the deaths of six construction workers. Later in the day, Maryland Attorney General Anthony Brown announced the state was settling its lawsuit with Synergy Marine for $2.25 billion. From the ABC News desk, President Trump making it clear before leaving for China he doesn't care about the rising costs of goods and services caused by the war in Iran. The Consumer Price Index released today shows that in April, prices are 3.8% higher than they were last year, the highest jump for inflation since 2023. On Iran, the president says he'll only accept a peace deal if Iran abandons all of its nuclear program. Also in Washington, Dr. Marty McCarry is resigning as FDA commissioner. The one-time Hopkins Medicine surgical oncologist was apparently at odds with the White House over lifting regulations on flavored vapes. Maryland Senator Angela Alsobrook says she's glad to hear this news, saying, quote, Marty McCarry is just one of the many unqualified conspiracy theorists and sycophants working for RFK Jr. The more of these cronies that are fired or resign, the better, end of quote. Trevor Rogers off the injured list. He's starting for the Orioles tonight, who are continuing their series with the Yankees at Camden Yards. WBL's coverage starts after the news at 5:30, first pitch 6:35. An inflation spike and sudden halt in technology stocks puts the brakes on Wall Street's record-setting run. Details now in the closing bell report from Bloomberg News. 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
13: This is a Bloomberg Money Minute. The big story today, inflation, which accelerated in April, mostly at the gas pump, but also food and rents were higher too. Consumer prices last month up 3.8% year over year. That's the fastest pace in 3 years. And that sent stocks mostly lower and oil higher. The Dow gaining 56 points, but the Nasdaq down 186 on a sell-off in chip stocks. The S&P lower by 12. With the Strait of Hormuz still closed to tanker traffic, oil was up 4%, closing just above $102 a barrel. Meantime, AAA says the average price of a gallon of regular gas nationwide, $4.50. Shares of Wendy's up 17% after the Financial Times said a private equity firm considering taking the burger chain private. And no deal. Jack Daniels maker Brown-Forman rejecting a $15 billion takeover offer from rival Sazerac, the maker of Southern Comfort, Svedka, vodka, buzzballs, and lots more, according to the Wall Street Journal. 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
6: Traffic and weather. In Howard County, we have a serious crash. It's on 29 northbound at Frederick Road in Ellicott City. The delays on 29 northbound begin well before Rouse Parkway. Maryland 100 is slammed from Waterloo Road. We're also seeing some southbound delays on 29 from 40 to the crash scene. And then in Baltimore City, as you heard Captain Roy and Robert Lang report, we have a car into a house on Falls Road north of 41st Street in Hamden. Falls Road is shut down right there, so you'd have to choose an alternate route such as Roland Avenue or 83 would be good routes for you there. And we are still dealing with accident cleanup on 95 northbound in the express toll lanes, blocking two left lanes now at Joppa Road. 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
0: All right, we've been talking about Delegate Mark Fisher and Brian Chisholm, who dropped a video last week, which they commonly do. It's a series they have that's called Dumb Bills in America. And they disclosed a bill that was introduced, mind you, never saw the light of day, never passed, and was never became a law. And it was last year, 2025 legislative session. And they bring it up, but before they discuss all the reasons why people should be concerned about it, they made it into a personal attack against another delegate from Howard County. Delegate Wu, Chao Wu, who is by birth, he was born in China, made his way here, came to the United States, went to University of Maryland, is an engineer, has had multiple career or different jobs, different companies he worked for. And it was all related to an AI related bill. And of course, a lot of people have concerns when it comes to AI technology, our competition with China, foreign interference, Chinese influence, all that stuff. And this bill dealt with companies disclosing information about the data used to train generative AI systems. And these two gentlemen argued that the proposal could expose trade secrets and create government overreach. And look, that's a valid debate. But it took a turn. It became personal. And that's where I'm like, you lost me. And you lost a lot of other people. And I get it. Again, legitimate concerns. Just yesterday, the mayor of Arcadia in California resigned after pleading guilty to acting as an agent of the Chinese government. So if lawmakers want to discuss potential foreign influence in our state and national security risk, fine, let's have that conversation. But instead of sticking to the bill, they were mocking Delegate Wu's accent, questioning why he uses a MacBook. Look, a lot of people use it. And then just suggesting, you know, he's suspicious because he was born in China, and then doing these fake Chinese accents, and then calling him a Chi-Com. You could have held your argument without all that. But you made it about that. And you lose people. And I think this is going to be a struggle for the Republican Party in the state, who is already, there's no equal level playing field in the state. Let's face it. With a Democratic majority state, it is very difficult. Now you just probably made it even more difficult. So I want to hear from you. Am I being too harsh on these lawmakers? Do videos like this help Republicans grow in Maryland? Or does it keep them stuck exactly where they are? The lines are open, 410-467-WBAL, or you can text me at the greensolutionsremodeling.com text line at 410-467-9225. Let's bring on Max from Lutherville. Thanks for holding on there. And what are your thoughts here, Max?
2: No, I agree. I agree with what you're saying. I was just going to say before, but I do agree. I agree. Mm-hmm. I think what you're saying is very good. I think you're excellent on this show.
0: So let me ask you this. Are you a Republican and feel that there's some legitimate concerns here, but they kind of lost their way?
2: Well, I'm a registered Democrat, but I'm very neutral on a lot of stuff.
0: Gotcha.
2: Last few elections, I've been voting for my wife for president and governor.
0: Write
2: her name in, because I just can't believe what's going on. It's a game out there now. It's not what should be done. They should be looking out for the people in the state.
0: Yeah.
2: They should be looking out for the people in the country, and they should do what's right.
0: Yeah.
2: Not what the lobbyists are paying them to do.
0: Yeah. Thank you very much, Max. And I think, you know, the thing is, if anyone sees this, or and they're reading this, they probably didn't even see the video. They're looking at what's going back and forth between Democrats calling this out and then Republicans defending this and saying, wait a minute. I thought you were the party about affordability. I thought you've been, can you tell us where you are when it comes to energy in our state? Instead, they made this a personal attack. Now, Brian Chisholm, he did respond. Let me pull this up. This was on his ex profile. He posted a letter, and before the letter, it says, "Rejecting foreign influence from an adversarial communist government is not bigotry. It is our duty. The real question is, why is the speaker more concerned with silencing questions than getting answers?" So this is a response to the House Speaker, Jocelyn Peña Melnick, who said this was uncalled for, could have had a legitimate debate about the bill, but instead you made it personal and racist. Please take it down. Please apologize. Do something right. But the response from the Freedom Caucus, because also, mind you, they are members of the Freedom Caucus, was like, why are you policing speech? This is free speech. We should all be concerned about any connections with the Communist Party of China. And then he posted here underneath this tweet a two-page letter. And he's calling Delegate Wu to answer questions about past CCP-linked affiliations. And then the origins of HB 823. So basically, they're doubling down on this. They are doubling down. He goes on to say this is not about race. It's not about ethnicity. It's about someone's background. This is about accountability, about transparency, whether Maryland lawmakers are allowed to ask basic questions when legislation touches issues that matter our state. Yes, I agree with you. But you did make it about someone's background. You did mock a person's race. You did mock a person's accent. You did. So, look, I agree we need accountability here. We need some questions asked. But that was not really what I got from this video. Yes, it's 13 minutes, but you lost a lot of people in the first few minutes when you made it personal. So I love to hear your thoughts about the reaction, the response from Delegate Chisholm. The number here is 410-467-WBAL, or you can also text me at the greensolutionsremodeling.com text line at 410-467-9225. Listening to the Angeletta Viles Show here on WBL News Radio 1090 and FM 101.5.
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3: Brandon Young delivered a strong performance in his first time pitching against the New York Yankees. He allowed just a two-run home run to Ben Rice early and then settled down after that to pitch into the sixth. Luckily, the defense made some great plays and the offense backed him up thanks to Kobe Mayo's go-ahead three-run bomb in the seventh. Here's BY postgame.
21: We're the same team like day in and day out. Like, you know, each game, like, we're giving it our all. Like, just right there, timely hitting. Like, I mean, it couldn't be better than that. I mean, bullpen did a great job, too. Yeah, I mean, it says a lot. We know we're good. We know we're one of the best in the league. We just got to play and act like it.
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6: Traffic and weather. Alrighty, we have a crash on the west side of town on the Beltway on the outer loop prior to Liberty Road. Two right lanes are blocked by a big old fire truck there, and traffic is squeezing by to the left, causing delays through Pikesville. Also on the west side of town in Howard County, we have a crash on 29 northbound around Frederick Road, causing major significant delays northbound on 29 as well as 100 as you head from Columbia up to Ellicott City. And for some reason, the westbound span of the Bay Bridge is pretty heavy and slow as you make your way from the eastern shore across the bridge. And then we have a crash below Glen Burnie on 97 northbound prior to Quarterfield Road, blocking the right lane. And then a crash southbound 295 prior to Greenbelt Road. The left lane is blocked there. Did I mention the Falls Road closure? It is just north of 41st Street. So you'd want to take either, you could take Roland Avenue or 83 instead. And this report is brought to you by the Maryland Lottery. 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I'm Mary Ann Perry, WBAL News Radio 1090 and FM 101.5.
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0: All right, if you're just joining us, we've been talking about how two Maryland Republican delegates, Mark Fisher and Brian Chisholm, are under fire after posting a video attacking Democratic delegate Chao Wu. From Howard County over a failed AI-related bill from last year's legislative session, 2025. I don't know why they decided to talk about this the other day. But the controversy exploded after the lawmakers mocked Wu's accent, questioned his loyalty because he was born in China, implied communist sympathies tied to the legislation. And Democrats, of course, they called it racist and demanded an apology. But Delegate Chisholm has released an official statement defending the underlining concerns and saying this was really about transparency, foreign influence, intellectual property, and not economic security. Not about race. But can't deny the fact, if you've seen the video, they kind of did make it about race. However, honestly, some of the questions in this press release that he posted are not crazy on their face. Because if you strip away the viral clips and the comments about his accent or making fake accents, trying to sound Chinese, or the personal jabs, some listeners might hear these questions and say, okay, well, that's fair to ask, especially right now. We've been living in a time of growing concern about CCP influence, intellectual property theft, AI competition, and foreign interference. We literally just saw the mayor of Arcadia, California, plead guilty to acting as an agent for the Chinese government. A mayor! Yes, it's a small town in California, but still. So listen to a few of these questions they've asked for Delegate Wu. Some of the questions are, did you ever publicly address reports that you headed a CCP link front group in college? Referring to University of Maryland when he went there. Did you ever have any obligation to share research, technical information, data, or intellectual property with China-based institutions? Another question here is, do you reject the Chinese Communist Party and its foreign influence operations without reservation? Now pause for a second. If those questions had been asked respectfully in a formal setting without mocking accents, without joking about MacBooks, without making it personal, would this entire controversy look different today? Because I think they have probably sabotaged their own argument with the delivery. And this is where I think some Maryland Republicans keep struggling politically. Sometimes they confuse viral moments with persuasive moments. Those are not the same thing. A viral moment excites your base for the day. But persuasion, especially if you're trying to woo independence, persuasion wins over independents and suburban voters long term. And if Maryland, and in Maryland, if Republicans actually want to grow, especially in places like Howard County or Montgomery County, tone matters. You can absolutely question foreign influence. You can absolutely challenge legislation. You can absolutely debate AI policy and intellectual property concerns. But once it starts sounding like a roast instead of serious scrutiny, people stop hearing the substance. Let's squeeze in here, David from Towson. Thanks for calling in, David. I got a few seconds here with you. What are your thoughts on this story?
9: Why are these Republicans who have enough time in our state shoot themselves in the foot?
0: Yeah.
9: With this ad hominem attack on this guy. Mm-hmm. You know, Trump was really good at this during the campaign, attacking everybody personally. He got away with it and got elected anyway.
0: Mm-hmm.
9: But I don't know why anybody would want to fight this uphill battle. No. They have a valid point.
0: Yeah, they do. They do. Absolutely. Thank you very much, David. Yeah, it's hard to, you can't Trump out Trump. You can't out Trump Trump. Yeah, that's the saying. But yeah, they shot themselves in the foot with this one, I think. So, interesting story. Coming up next, we'll switch gears here and talk about this whole federal gas tax. If we get a tax holiday, would you take it? Or are you excited? Is it a gimmick? I've been hearing it's been called a gimmick. Stay tuned for more on the Angeletta Viles Show.
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11: Traffic and weather. It is a slow trip from right around Stevenson Road through Pikesville as you head down to the scene of a crash on the outer loop right around Liberty Road. It's just before Liberty Road. It was blocking the right lane, but now it's been moved off to the right shoulder. That's also affecting southbound 795. And in Baltimore City, we have word of a disabled vehicle on 95 South inside the Fort McHenry Tunnel. In Howard County, watch for accident cleanup northbound 29, just around Frederick Road in Ellicott City, causing major delays on 129 northbound as you guys head from Columbia up to Ellicott City. And in Baltimore City, we have Falls Road at last check was still closed down north of 41st Street because a car crashed into a house. You could always take Roland Avenue or the Jones Falls Expressway instead. 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WBAL TV 11 weather. Partly cloudy skies tonight, an overnight low right around 55. Tomorrow, partly cloudy in the morning, becoming mostly cloudy and overcast in the afternoon with a slight chance of a rain shower Wednesday and a high in the low 70s. 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
0: So a while back, two Democratic senators propose a gas tax holiday, federal gas tax holiday. Trump has weighed in, and now a Republican. So is there some momentum here? Stay tuned.
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5: Sunny in 68 following breaking news as a crash shuts down a highway in West Baltimore. Sky 11 Captain Roy Taylor will have a report. Then criminal charges are filed related to the Key Bridge collapse as the state settles a lawsuit. Complete coverage after ABC News at 5 o'clock.
16: From ABC News, I'm Michelle Franzen. Top Pentagon officials back on Capitol Hill today, briefing lawmakers on the war in Iran and ballooning tax.
17: At a House hearing, the Pentagon's chief financial officer provided an update to lawmakers on the growing cost of the war. Jules Hurst previously said it was running upwards of $25 billion.
18: Now we think it's closer to $29. That's because of updated repair and replacement of equipment costs.
17: Importantly, Hurst says that estimate does not include the cost of rebuilding bases damaged by Iranian missiles and attack drones. Stephen Portnoy, ABC News, Washington.
16: Americans also feeling the pinch at every turn. Prices for goods jumping 3.8% in April compared to a year ago. Here's ABC's Elizabeth Schulze.
19: The concern here is that when you look at this inflation data, now you have prices going up faster than people's paychecks. So it becomes a lot harder to absorb those higher prices if your salary is not also going up. That had not been the case for a couple years now. The fact that we're starting to see those prices outpace take-home pay is really a red flag in the overall economy.
16: President Trump on his way to Beijing, set to meet with China's leader this week. Before taking off, the president confirming FDA Commissioner Marty Makary is moving on.
20: Marty's a great guy. He's a friend of mine. He's a wonderful man. And he's going to be off. And the assistant, the deputy, is taking over temporarily until we find everybody wants that job.
16: 18 passengers from the Dutch cruise ship hit with the hantavirus outbreak remain in quarantine at medical facilities in Nebraska and Georgia. One couple taken to Emory University Hospital. ABC's Faith Abube is in Atlanta.
21: Well, specifically here in Georgia, we know the two people who were brought here came on a special flight from Nebraska yesterday. They arrived around midday. We're told that it's a couple, and one of them is symptomatic and is being held in a biocontainment unit. The other one is considered a close contact, but hasn't shown any kind of symptoms at all.
16: On Wall Street today, stocks ending mixed. 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
5: 5:02, good afternoon. I'm Robert Lang. Following breaking traffic news in West Baltimore, Sky 11 Captain Roy Taylor above it.
22: The ditch, the highway to nowhere, which is westbound lane, is shut down due to a vehicle that has broken down. City police are just now arriving on the scene trying to deal with this incident, but people are actually turning around and going eastbound in the westbound lane of Franklin Street.
5: And Marianne Perry will have an updated traffic report for us in about 3.5 minutes. Two developments regarding the Dolly, the ship that crashed into the Key Bridge more than 2 years ago, causing the bridge to collapse and killing six workers. Maryland Attorney General Anthony Brown this afternoon announced the state has settled its lawsuit against Synergy Marine, the owner of the Dolly, and the operator, Grace Ocean Private Limited, for $2.25 billion. That announcement came after federal charges were filed against Synergy Marine and one of its employees.
29: After the second blackout, a bad fuel pump, unapproved under maritime law, failed, causing the crew to lose control of the ship, which then crashed into the bridge. U.S. Attorney for Baltimore, Kelly Hayes.
30: The use of the flushing pump was a hazardous condition under U.S. Coast Guard regulation and a violation of international law.
29: The Fed served 24 warrants and did more than 100 interviews around the world. Jimmy Paul with the FBI says they also lied to federal investigators.
31: Repeatedly failed to document, investigate, and report significant safety risks and hazards
1: aboard the Dolly.
29: Overlooking the Key Bridge site in Canton, Phil Yakubuski, WBAL News Radio 1090 and FM 101.5.
4: Attorneys for both the ship owner and the accused workers say they'll fight the charges. Attorney Chris Stort represents the families of four of the workers killed and the one survivor of the collapse.
6: If the DOJ wouldn't have found what was going on and brought these charges, we would have never seen the purposeful destruction of materials, the purposeful hiding of what really caused this tragedy.
4: Stort speaking to WBAL-TV's Marshall Keeley. Governor Wes Moore joined by top Democratic leaders today inside a packed reception room at the State House. He signed the Utility Relief Act, the measure that will cut electric bills by $12.50 a month, $150 a year. And a local animal shelter is in crisis and putting out a call for help from the community.
7: The emergency plea went out when Barks had a surge of over 100 animals in just over 24 hours. The community did respond over the weekend, according to Noelle Patterson from Barks.
8: We had 41 animals adopted between Saturday through Monday and another 31 animals with adoptions pending.
7: But Patterson says that was not enough. The shelter still has over 200 dogs and over 200 cats that still need to find homes. They continue to plead for help from the public. Caitlin Bancroft, WBAL News Radio 1090 and FM 101.5.
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23: Orioles lefty Trevor Rogers is back in the rotation after he was reinstated from the injury list. Rogers will start tonight's game two against the Yankees as the O's try to make it three wins in a row. Orioles first round pick Ike Irish lands at number 69 on Baseball America's top 100 prospects list. The NFL will kick off Monday Night Football September 14th with the Chiefs versus the Broncos. I'm Rick Hoschel on the hull of the Orioles and Ravens. 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
11: Traffic. Going on, we're going to start on the west side of town in Ellicott City with a crash northbound 29 right around Frederick Road, causing major delays, significant delays on 29 northbound and Maryland 100 northbound as you travel from Columbia up to Ellicott City, also affecting a lot of the routes around there as people take alternate routes. On the west side of the Beltway, we have a crash on the outer loop prior to Liberty Road. It's been moved off to the right shoulder. And in Baltimore City, watch for a disabled vehicle blocking the right lane of 95 South in the Fort McHenry Tunnel. That's 4-1, so it's the right lane and the right southbound tube. We are seeing delays as you approach the Fort McHenry Tunnel. Also in the city, at last check, Falls Road was still closed north of 41st Street because a car went into a house there. You could always take Roland Avenue or the Jones Falls Expressway instead. 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
24: The forecast for tonight, expect clear to partly cloudy skies. It won't be as chilly as last night, with temperatures dropping back into the upper 40s and low 50s. Increasing clouds on Wednesday with a chance for a few rain showers in the afternoon. Thunderstorms are possible in the evening on Wednesday. The high temperature in the mid-70s. Variable clouds on Thursday, breezy, turning much cooler with a slight chance for a few rain showers. The high temperature 64. 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
0: All right, gas prices are now around $1.50 higher, I think, than before the Iran conflict escalated. And it's suddenly Washington, D.C. is just rediscovering the idea of a gas tax holiday. Now, this started, I spoke about this, I think it was last Friday we talked about this. It started with Democratic senators. Democratic senators Mark Kelly and Richard Blumenthal, who had proposed suspending the federal gas tax through October of next year. That's 18.4 cents per gallon on gasoline, 24.4 cents per gallon on diesel. And then, of course, there was Donald Trump yesterday.
25: Yeah, I'm going to reduce until the... Let me tell you. As soon as this is over with Iran, as soon as it's over, you're going to see gasoline and oil drop like a rock.
0: Yeah, it won't drop like a rock. It won't. It will take time. It will take time. It actually takes longer for it to go down than it is to go up. Historically, that is true. But he supports temporarily suspending the federal gas tax, too. And now you have Republican Senator Josh Hawley.
1: I think the president is 100% right. We ought to suspend the gas tax. We ought to do diesel as well. Why wouldn't we take the opportunity to give working people some relief?
0: And here's a little bit more.
1: I thought the president, when I saw his comments this morning, I thought, man, he's 100% correct. I've introduced legislation to do it, and I hope we'll get a vote ASAP.
0: Yeah. So he, now, after the two Democrats proposed suspending it, the gas tax, Senator Hawley, has introduced...

political gimmick that sounds good during a crisis. The lines are open. The number here is 410-467-WBAL, or you can also text me at the greensolutionsremodeling.com text line at 410-467-9225. Now, the proposals are a little, they're slightly different. All right. Kelly and Blumenthal, they actually want a longer suspension through October of 2026. Holly's Republican proposal is shorter term emergency relief for 90 days. And of course, Trump has basically said suspended until appropriate. There's still a lot of vagueness here, but politically, I think it's becoming harder to ignore. And sure, Americans, we are all hurting at the pump right now. And also, suspending the gas tax may not provide as much relief as people think. Some economists say even though the federal gas tax is 18.4 cents for regular gas, consumers may not actually feel it much, right? But still, if you're filling up a big SUV, a truck, a work vehicle every week, it adds up, I think. I was doing my own math with how many gallons I have in my car. I estimated here about saving at least $5 a week. So $5, $10, $20 a month. I'll take it. It's better than that $12 rebate that the state's given us through this Utility Relief Act. You know, it adds up, especially on top of the inflation has gone up, right? What is it? 3-point-something% uptick this month, the highest in since 2023. And you add that on top of groceries, insurance, utilities, everything else going up right now. I'll take it. I'll take it. And here's the part I find fascinating. Because a few years ago, during the Biden years, when gas was at what, $5 a gallon because of the Ukraine-Russia conflict or war? It's fascinating, though, because a lot of Republicans, especially this Senator Hawley, he criticized it. But at the end of the day, no one had the muster to vote for it. It didn't go anywhere. There was no, if this were to happen this time around, if there is a federal gas tax holiday or relief, whether it's 90 days or until October, it'd be the first in history. It'd be historic. But it's interesting because one of the loudest new supporters of this who was opposed to it a few years ago is Senator Josh Hawley. So what changed? Did the economics change or did the politics change? And do voters even notice those inconsistencies? You probably do. People that tune in to talk radio and politics and the news often, they probably catch on to that. But overall, do voters notice those inconsistencies? Because it's quite fascinating when we were talking about a gas tax holiday for our state, because in our state, I mean, I'd rather have that too. Actually, I'd have both. Let's do a federal gas tax holiday and a state gas tax holiday, because here we're one of the highest tax states, 46 cents a gallon. That's even more than the 18.4 federal level. That would give me, that in itself, I did the math, it was about $50 a month I would save. So I take that. I would take that. Couple that with the federal government, that's $70 in savings for me right now. But it's interesting because in our state, at that same time during the Biden years, during that conflict between Russia and Ukraine, when Russia invaded Ukraine and we were paying $5 at the pump, it was a Democratic comptroller that suggested maybe we should give some relief to Marylanders for a month. Democrats in the General Assembly supported the idea, voted, passed, and it was signed by Larry Hogan. Fast forward a few years later, and today, not a single Democrat supports the idea when Republicans suggested it. What has changed?
It was

0: good enough for Maryland 4 years ago. What has changed this time around? So, can anyone answer that for me? On both sides here, because even like I said, Senator Hawley just a few years ago was opposed to the idea when people were talking about a federal gas tax holiday. So, would a temporary gas tax holiday actually help you and your family right now? And if we have two Democratic senators and now one Republican, as well as Donald Trump, you know, pondering on this, giving us some proposals and ideas, is this real bipartisan momentum? Are politicians trying to look responsive during a crisis, that it's all a gimmick? The lines are open. The number here is 410-467-WBAL, or you can text me at the greensolutionsremodeling.com text line at 410-467-9225.
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12: Traffic and weather. And this report is brought to you by Window Nation. In Baltimore County, we have a crash in Pikesville, Reisterstown Road around Naylor's Lane, and then in the Towson area, watch for accident activity. York Road at Burke Avenue. That's right where Burke turns into Bosley. And also in the city, it's a slow trip on 95 southbound through Canton as you get to, as you head to the Fort McHenry Tunnel. That's because Bore 1, which is the southbound, the right southbound tube, is closed. It's blocked by a disabled vehicle. So again, Bore 1 is shut down there. On the Beltway, the crash is just about cleared from the outer loop prior to Liberty Road as you head towards the Woodlawn area. And we're also seeing some slow traffic on 83, the Harrisburg Expressway, northbound, right around Chuan Road in Hunt Valley. And this report is also brought to you by Blindster.com. 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WBAL-TV 11 weather, partly cloudy skies tonight, a low near 55. Tomorrow, partly cloudy in the morning, then overcast for the rest of the day, and a slight chance of a rain shower tomorrow at a high of 73. I'm Mary Ann Perry, WBAL News Radio 1090 and FM 101.5.
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0: If you're just joining us, we've been talking about the growing bipartisan push in D.C. to temporarily suspend the federal gas tax as prices continue climbing during this war with Iran. And right now you have, I'm counting here because we started talking about this last week when I brought up that Democratic Senators Mark Kelly and Richard Blumenthal suggested suspending it through October 2026. Yesterday, President Donald Trump weighed in, says he supports the idea. And now you have Republican Senator Josh Hawley, who's introduced a shorter term at 90 days. So the federal gas tax is 18.4 cents per gallon on gasoline, more for diesel. But here's what's interesting for us in Maryland, because Republicans in Annapolis proposed state gas tax relief earlier this year, and it went nowhere. But it was okay a few years ago under the Biden administration, and Democrats in the General Assembly gave us a one-month-long gas tax relief. So now we're asking if Washington suddenly possibly agrees Americans need relief at the pump, why is Maryland still saying no? And here's a bigger tension. People need relief right now. Inflation is up, according to the most recent numbers. We keep paying more at the pump, but gas taxes also fund roads and infrastructure long term, right? They're saying $100 million in our state would be lost if we get this tax relief. Well, it wasn't a big problem a few years ago, and it's not like you're doing anything with our money right now because the roads are still horrible. So I want to hear from you. Is a temporary gas tax holiday meaningful relief or mostly political theater? The text line here is 410-467-WBAL or also 410-467-9225 at the greensolutionsremodeling.com text line, or you can call me as well. Here's a few text messages that came in. Let me pull this one up here. It says, how can you believe him? How can you believe him when he lies all the time? Who are you referring to, texter? Because I talked about one, two, three, four gentlemen in this story. Two Democratic lawmakers, two senators, Democrats, Blumenthal and Kelly, that have said we need to give people some relief. On top of Trump, and then now Senator Hawley. So, who are you talking to? Who are you referring to? Who's lying here? Looks like there's some bipartisan conversations happening about giving us Americans some relief here. Here's another text message. For some reason, no one has ever mentioned that the gas price hikes could be due to the fact that gas retailers are taking advantage of the situation, making some quick extra money and blaming the president. This is from Michael. Here's the part that a lot of people miss. Gas prices don't jump nationwide by 50% simply because your local station owner got greedy overnight. Oil is a global commodity. When conflict conflict threatens a place like the Strait of Hormuz, which handles about, 20% of the world's oil shipments, markets react immediately. That drives up crude oil futures, refining costs, transportation costs, before the gas even reaches your neighborhood station. And remember, most gas stations actually operate on pretty thin margins compared to the oil producers and refiners upstream. That's why a lot of them are selling other things besides gas nowadays. Now, could some companies take advantage of this situation and raise prices faster and unnecessary during a crisis? Absolutely. As a matter of fact, I think that's what's happening down the road from my house. I travel an extra mile to get gas from another Exxon gas station versus the one that's closest to me because it is about a 35-cent difference. More like 40 cents. My husband noticed that. About 40 cents difference. Before the war, after the war, it's been like that for the longest time. So we drive a little further to get 40 cents. That gas station, I think, I don't know, either that or their rent's too high and they're passing the costs on to everyone else. But sure, there could be some of that. But to pretend, geopolitics, oil markets, futures, and supply fears have nothing to do with it, that ignores how global energy markets actually work. Here's another tax. Says Angelette, Senator Hawley is not hypocritical. They're referring to, if you missed it, I mentioned that, a few years ago under the Biden administration, he was opposed to the idea of a gas tax relief. So the texter is saying that he is not hypocritical. What has changed is the Trump administration reduced prices by producing oil. Yeah. Taking off regulations in drilling. Yes. Lifting those moratoriums. You're right. The texter goes on to say the Biden administration could have reduced the price by doing the same. Instead, they were anti-energy, closing pipelines, et cetera, et cetera. Thank you very much, Dave, for that reminder. And that reminder to our listeners as well. There's a lot of truth there. So, here's another text. It says, anytime I get to keep one penny of my money, no matter amount, is good. And I'm with you on that. Even if I'm saving $5 in a week, I'll take it. It adds up for a whole month. It's a lot better than that utility relief act or that $12 savings that we're going to get next year, starting next year on our BG&E bills. Yeah, it's a lot. I'll take it. I'm with you. You're listening to the Angeletta Vila Show here on WBL News Radio 1090 and FM 101.5.
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12: Traffic and weather. In Anne Arundel County, we have police activity on US 50 East, Route 50 East at exit 22. That's Aris T. Allen Boulevard. But it looks like it's off to the right shoulder. It doesn't really look like it's causing that much of a problem. And while we are down south, let me tell you about this crash on 295 southbound just prior to the Capitol Beltway. It looks like it's been cleared from the through lanes, but we're still seeing very heavy and slow traffic from 198 almost to the Capitol Beltway. And then we are looking at, it looks like one lane of the southbound tube of the right southbound tube of the Fort McHenry Tunnel, that's Bore 1. It was completely shut down, but now the left lane has been reopened. Just the right lane is blocked there. We're seeing accident cleanup on the west side of the Beltway. Looks like actually it's been cleared on the outer loop right around Liberty Road, and traffic is pretty much back up to speed. We got a call from Michelle on our traffic tip line who told us there is a disabled vehicle on the inner loop of the Beltway approaching Providence Road, adding to the typical delays we usually see. It's blocking the right lane, and again, we're going to see delays from the Harrisburg Expressway. Thanks so much, Michelle, for calling. I'm Mary Ann Perry, WBAL News Radio 1090 and FM 101.5.
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13: 5:30, sunny 60.

0: 7th for them to get their first hit of the game. But let's go back to the beginning. Brendan Young on the hill for the Birds.
1: The 1-2 pitch. Swing and a miss. Back-to-back strikeouts for Young. First McMahon, then Jones. And there are quickly two down here in the second.
0: Really the only mistake that he made, top of the third, he allows a two-run home run to Ben Rice.
2: The 3-1, Rice hits this deep to left center field. On the run is Ward, and it's gone. It got over the wall left center in front of the Birdbath. A two-run homer for Rice. The walk in front of Rice, and Rice goes the other way to give the Yankees a 2-0 lead.
0: BY, 5 1/3 innings pitched, 2 earned runs. That's it. Allowed on 3 hits, 3 walks, 5 strikeouts for the starter. Then comes in Dietrich Enns in the 6th to finish out that inning, and he makes an incredible defensive play that saves a run.
2: The 1-2. Slow roller towards first base. Alonso charging in. He fields it, underhands it to Enns at the bag. Out is the call. What a play by Alonso and Enns. It was an off-balance throw by Alonso, an underhand flip. And Enns, streaking to the bag, had to twist his body to get his foot in the bag and make the catch. And he did it with a bare hand. Wow!
0: Unbelievable that he did catch that with his bare hand, not his glove hand. Truly a great defensive play. Again, we've been waiting to see those from the Orioles. So, the offense was no hit until the 7th inning. Well, that's because Ryan Weathers was on the mound for the Yankees, a left-handed starting pitcher. And the Orioles are still 0-9 against lefty pitchers this season who start. So, Ryan Weathers finally allowed the Orioles' first hit of the game to Adley Rutschman.
2: Adley pokes this into right field. That's a base hit. Adley goes the other way and gets a single to right. And the Orioles are on the board with a hit. And the tying run will very quickly come to the plate in Pete Alonso.
0: Two men on, bottom of the 7th, Kobe Mayo steps up and smashes this baseball.
2: The 1-1. Mayo launches one. Left field in deep. In the corner she goes. And that baby is gone. Kobe Mayo, not in the original starting lineup, with an Earl Weaver special that gives the Orioles the lead.
0: Down 2-0. Kobe Mayo coming in clutch. He was the hero of the night. And how about another hitless outing for Rico Garcia in the 8th?
1: Rico ready and fires. And a curveball cut on and missed. Strike 3. Rico Garcia doing it again and again and again. Another perfect frame by the Oriole right-hander.
0: By the way, now he has tossed 19 innings across 2026 and allowed just 1 hit. Unreal. Rico Garcia is cruising so far this season. Then, in the top of the 9th, another stellar defensive play thanks to Tyler O'Neill in right.
1: Here's Ryan McMahon. First pitch vaulted high in the air out to right field. O'Neill back in front of the wall, setting up, leaping into the air, makes the catch! He made the catch! He put his back against the wall, raised his left arm, leaping into the air, and pulled it down in front of the wall.
0: And the Orioles still leading 3-2, top of the 9th. This was the final out. Adley Rutschman throws an absolute missile to Blaze Alexander at second base to get the runner out at second. It was challenged, but Blaze called game.
1: Runner goes, the 0-1, up and away, throw by Rutschman, down to the bag at second. The lunge attempt by Alexander, and it's not in time. Alexander swears that he got the tag on Caballero. The throw beat him. Alexander on the extreme second base side when reaching back, the Orioles say, review it.
2: I think Caballero's already walking off. You can't have a better throw.
3: You can't have a better throw. Did Caballero avoid the tag attempt of Alexander? It was a sliding grab made by Alexander, diving in front of the base runner, diving in front of the bag, and he's going to be out! He's going to be out! They tagged him right on the chest.
2: Throw of the year from behind the dish, from the guy who started the rally.
4: After review, the call was given.
1: And that will finish the ball game. What a night at the ballpark.

0: Shout out to the defense showing up last night. How about Kobe Mayo? Not even in the lineup to start. Samuel Bassaio was scratched, a late scratch, because he had left knee discomfort. Kobe Mayo finds out an hour before that he's going to be the DH for the night. Doesn't even take a swing. And then in the seventh, unleashes a bomb. Go ahead, three-run home run, 3-2. The Orioles break their nine-game losing streak against the Yankees at Camden Yards last night. Here's Kobe Mayo on Masson postgame.
1: It's been a while since I feel like I came through in a big moment like that. You know, you got to keep the process going. You can't get too down on yourself. Every at-bat's a new at-bat. Every day's a new day. So, you know, I just, going into that at-bat, just wanted to be simple, be small, try to, you know, just put the bat in the ball. And I know when I do that, like, good things can happen. So, just, you know, the emotion was all the hard work and all that came out.
0: He was talking to KB and Big Ben on Masson about when he found out he was going to be in the lineup last night instead of on the bench.
1: Like an hour before the game started, right after our hitters meeting, Albie walks up to me. He's like, hey, you all right? You feeling good? I was like, yeah. He's like, all right, you're DHing today. I was like, okay. So
2: put me in, coach, huh?
1: I didn't take a single swing before that the whole day, and, you know, got...
3: You didn't take a single swing all day until that?
1: Nope. Started my routine late, and when I'm on the bench, you know, you kind of do your routine when you go out there in the cage and you get ready to, you know, potentially for a pinch hit. So did my routine quick, and, you know, you don't get to think too much, and, you know, it's DHing, you're all about hitting.
0: There it is, straight up. When you're DHing, it's all about hitting. So Kobe Mayo getting his hero storyline, because last week in Miami, it was the opposite. So maybe he's turning a corner. We're going to think positively. I did mention Samuel Bassaio was scratched from the lineup with that left knee discomfort. Other injury updates that we heard before the game, Ryan Helsley, the closer, said his elbow has no ligament damage. He's waiting for swelling to subside before he begins throwing weighted balls in the next few days. He thinks he might need a few rehab outings before returning. That is from Andy Koska of the Baltimore Banner. So we still know that Ryan Helsley is on the injured list, as is Jackson Holliday and Heston Kurzad, who are expected to move their rehab assignments now to AAA Norfolk. And we also heard that Yarmil Geraldo, the reliever who's dealing with a shoulder injury, who's on the IL, has started a throwing program. Also wanted to mention that Nicole Sherry, the Orioles' head groundskeeper, is leaving the organization after 20 years in her position. She was just the second woman ever hired in the MLB to be a lead groundskeeper, and that was back in 2006. So she's been here for 20 years, keeping Camden Yards Field incredibly pristine year in and year out. A true trailblazer. Tonight will be her last game. She will actually throw out the ceremonial first pitch. And she is apparently moving into a role outside of professional sports. She'll join the Maryland Department of Agriculture and Pest Management, which is a really exciting next step for her. And I hope that she does well. We wish her well, of course. We will miss Nicole Sherry out on the field with the hose before and after every game. And she is just such a staple at Camden Yards. We'll definitely miss her, but we wish her well. So congratulations to Nicole Sherry on the next chapter of her career in agriculture. We know that that is her passion, right? So very happy for her. And we will say goodbye to her tonight at the game with the Orioles and the Yankees. Game 2 starting up at 6:35. You can listen to it right here on WBAL. We'll be right back.
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13: Traffic and weather.
14: On the west side of town in Woodlawn, it looks like we have a crash on the Beltway on the inner loop prior to Windsor Mill Road. That's causing delays from I-70. And in the city, still a tough drive from Rosedale down to the tunnels because of the disabled vehicle blocking the right lane in Bore 1 of Fort McHenry Tunnel. That is the right southbound tube. But we're seeing delays on 895 from just after Moravia Road as you head down to the tunnels. And 95 looks like the delays there begin right around Kane Street. I'm Maryam Perry, WBAL News Radio 1090 and FM 101.5.
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0: Welcome back into Orioles game day. I'm Valerie Preactor. We're leading you all the way up to first pitch between the Orioles and the Yankees in game two of this three-game series at Camden Yards. 6:35 is first pitch. You can hear right here on WBAL. But first, I want to bring in our guest of the show. It's Gary Phillips. He covers the Yankees for Daily News. We saw the O's struggle last weekend a lot in New York, right? The Yankees swept them. And what was the takeaway of the fans, of maybe the team, on how the O's looked last weekend and then having to come here to Baltimore to face them in a series just a week apart?
15: Well, I don't think we talked too much to the players about necessarily their interpretation of the O's or what they were seeing from them in that four-game series. I can say for myself as a reporter, I was not particularly impressed. Mm-hmm. I thought Baltimore looked sloppy a week ago, but then again, I haven't been too impressed with too many of the teams that I've seen, especially in the American League. You know, right. not a lot of clubs are above 500. The Yankees are one of the few that are. So are the Rays, the A's. So I wasn't overly impressed with the Orioles in the first go around, but I can't say that's too different from what I've seen across baseball this season.
0: Yeah. And last night, are you just chalking that up to, hey, it's one pitch, one mistake, happened to have been a go-ahead three-run homer? It happens, because the O's were no hit for seven innings against a left-handed pitcher.
15: Yeah. I mean, Mayo was struggling coming into that. Brent Hedrick has been really good this season, although in his last two outings now, he's allowed a home run after not doing so previously at all. So a little surprised to see him kind of go into this little mini funk here. Mm-hmm. But I think the Yankees had the matchup that they wanted last night. Aaron Boone even said so after the game. And sometimes it just doesn't go your way. You know, you can dictate the matchups and look at the numbers and see what's favorable and, you know, still got to execute on the field.
0: You also mentioned the way that the American League itself is playing, and we can look at the division specifically, but over the weekend there was a bit of a shakeup in the AL East where the Yankees fell out of first place. Is that just the combination of how well the Rays have been playing actually, or just the Yankees getting swept by the Brewers?
15: Yeah, I mean, so the Yankees have had these two kind of short up to this point stretches of poor play. Mm-hmm. They're coming off getting swept in Milwaukee, and now, you know, you want to call this a four-game losing streak. I wouldn't say it's going to be anything extended beyond that. We don't know. It's too soon. And then, you know, a few weeks ago, they had a stretch against the Angels, the A's, and then the Rays. You know, and they went to Tampa and got swept in Tampa, where, you know, they were in a little funk for those three series. So Tampa has played really well. They play a very scrappy, speedy, small ball, contact-oriented, you know, style of baseball, and they pitch really well, and it's working for them right now.
0: What is this funk that you're describing that the Yankees have been kind of going through in certain series? What's happening?
15: Yeah, so if you look back over the weekend to Milwaukee, they weren't really scoring much, you know, and that's a testament to Milwaukee's really good pitching, right? Mm-hmm. Like, they threw Jake Mazurowski out there in the opener, and he's firing 103, 104 miles per hour seemingly every pitch. Okay, you run into a buzzsaw. It happens sometimes in baseball. They didn't score too much the rest of that series. You know, three runs on Saturday, three runs on Sunday, and then last night the Orioles hold them to two runs. So the offense is in a little bit of a funk right now. They have a few guys, the Yankees, that they're looking to get more from offensively. They've been looking for that all season from certain guys. Austin Wells and Jazz Chisholm Jr. come to mind right away. So they would like to get a little more of that. And then if you look even to that prior stretch that I was talking about against the A's and then the Rays, the Angels. You know, their offense wasn't so great in those games. Mm-hmm. So the pitching for the Yankees has been pretty great all season, especially when it comes to rotation.
0: Yeah.
15: The bullpen's been a little more hit or miss. When the offense, though, isn't clicking, which is going to happen over the course of a long season, they've looked a little more beatable.
0: We're talking with Gary Phillips. He covers the Yankees for Daily News. I do want to dive into both the offense and the defense. Really quick, with Ben Rice, has he established himself this season as a serious heavy hitter now that he's in the third season of his big league career?
15: I look at Ben as one of the best hitters in baseball. Maybe that sounds a little exaggerated, or you want to call it biased because it's, you know, the market and the team and the player that I'm covering. I mean, if you look at Rice's numbers, he is up there in just about every single category. I think his performance last season flew under the radar a little bit.
0: Yeah.
15: If you look at his BABIP and quality of contact metrics, he was getting extremely unlucky last season and still managed a really productive season in terms of surface numbers. I think with a little more luck, it would have been more on par with what we're seeing from him right now. Mm-hmm. I think he is a top 10, top 15 hitter in the American League.
0: Wow. And then switching to rotation, because you mentioned the starting rotation and how solid these pitchers are. Again, we saw that last weekend with the Orioles just getting mowed down. Is that how Yankees fans and how the rest of the league should be viewing the Yankees starting rotation of like, yeah, these guys are going out there and they are solid. They are solid starts day in and day out.
15: I think it's a very talented rotation. I think it has the potential to get better, right? The Yankees just got Carlos Rodon back over the weekend from injury. He was a little off command-wise, wasn't his sharpest in his first start back from, you know, an elbow cleanup procedure, but you would expect him to be pretty solid now that he's healthy going forward. And then, you know, there are two or three more rehab starts away from getting Gerrit Cole back in this rotation. So adding a Cy Young winner, a pitcher of his caliber, is obviously a huge boost, not only to the rotation, but that's going to allow them to potentially upgrade their bullpen if everybody else stays healthy in the meantime. You know, Ryan Weathers, who pitched really well against the Orioles last night, he's already shot past his innings total from a season ago because he was hurt so much with the Marlins last year. You know, he could be a guy that you slot into the bullpen and, okay.
0: Sure.
15: Left side, throws 97, 98. He's got some really nice, you know, nasty secondary stuff. Okay, now you're upgrading the bullpen. So, I think the Yankees rotation is really good already with Max Fried and Cam Schwiltler at the top. Mm-hmm. I'm pretty high on Will Warren's ceiling as well. And, you know, with Cole coming back, Rodon here, maybe you see Weathers or even Will Warren go to the bullpen and upgrade that unit.
0: And talk to me about Will Warren. He's on the hill tonight, stellar last weekend against the O's, then had a rough start in Texas. What's his deal right now? Is he showing some inconsistency or is that just two different games?
15: That's just two different games. You know, that start against the Rangers was really his first clunker of the year.
0: Okay.
15: He had a couple of those last scattered throughout the 2025 season that kind of inflated his numbers a little bit. But, when Warren's on the mound, I expect, you know, a lot of swing and miss, a lot of strikeouts. If he can keep the walks to a minimum, which he wasn't able to do last week against the Rangers, you know, he's going to give you a good outing more often than not. I think he's a guy that has a lot of potential, can be a, you know, really good number three type starter in most rotations. I thought you saw glimpses of that last season, you know, his first full year in the majors. And on top of that, he's, you know, posting 33 starts and 162 innings as a rookie. So far this season, you know, that Texas game aside, I've really seen him take some steps forward in just his ability to execute, his maturation on the mound. So he's a guy that I would look to also be a force in this rotation over the long term this year.
0: He covers the Yankees for Daily News. Gary Phillips, thank you so much for joining us on Orioles Game Day today. It's great to talk to you as always.
15: Thanks for having me on. I appreciate it.
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13: Traffic and weather.
14: Well, finally, that disabled vehicle that's been inside the Fort McHenry Tunnel blocking at least one lane of the southbound tube, Bore 1, that's finally been removed. It was there for about an hour, but we're still seeing that backup on 895 and 95 as you head southbound from the Pulaski Industrial Area. It is getting a little better. It looks like the delays now begin right after Erdman Avenue on 895 and 95. The delays begin prior to Eastern Avenue. On the top side of the Beltway, we do have a report of a disabled vehicle on the inner loop approaching Providence Road. Now, I'm not sure if that's the same one that our listener Michelle called in earlier or if this was a new one. It's just now being reported on my screen. Just something to watch for. And we're also seeing inner loop delays on the west side of the Beltway from before 40 up to Woodlawn. That's due to a recent crash there. I'm Maryam Perry, WBAL News Radio 1090 and FM 101.5.
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0: The Orioles will try to stack wins against the Yankees tonight in game two of this three-game series at Camden Yards. We had a big come-from-behind win last night. Kobe Mayo, the hero, with the three-run go-ahead homer that he hit in the seventh after the team got no hit by a left-handed pitcher. Well, there's a righty on the mound tonight for the Yankees, so maybe the offense for the Orioles will fare a little better. 6:35 is first pitch right here on WBAL. That does it for me here on Orioles Game Day. I'm Valerie Preactor. Now it's time for Brett Hollander and Ben Wagner to take over on the call. Enjoy the game, everybody.
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1: 5:59. Good evening. I'm Robert Lang. Federal criminal charges filed today against Synergy Marine, the company that owns the Dolly, the ship that crashed into the Key Bridge, causing it to collapse, as well as a key employee. Lawyers for both say they'll fight the charges. Chris Stort is the attorney for the families of four of the six workers who died and the one who survived.
2: It is heartbreaking, not just for the victims' families, but for all of America to see what companies are doing behind the scenes.
1: Later in the day, the state of Maryland settled its lawsuit against Synergy Marine and Grace Ocean Private Limited from the collapse for $2.25 billion. Governor Moore has signed more than 100 bills, including the Utility Relief Act, that will cut electricity bills by $12.50 a month for 1 year. President Trump on his way to China, saying he won't accept a peace deal with Iran unless the country abandons its nuclear program. Chief Meteorologist Tom Tasselmeyer says it's sunny right now, but we expect rain by tomorrow night. Orioles Yankees baseball next. Here on WBAL News Radio 1090 and FM 101.5.
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26: From Oriole Park at Camden Yards, tonight the Baltimore Orioles play host to the New York Yankees. Once again, it's a pleasure to bring you to the broadcast booth. I'm Ben Wagner, next to Brett Hollander, and behind the scenes tonight, Alec Hildebeitel and Ryan Leshko will help bring you the broadcast. Monday night was a thriller. The O's went into the seventh inning with their offense held down by New York, but then Adalie Rutschman singles, Tyler O'Neill works a walk, and bang! Coby Mayo delivers a three-run home run that changed the game in an eventual 3-2 Orioles victory. We'll relive some of the fun during our pregame show, and we will hear from an industry icon. Head groundskeeper Nicole Sherry is in her final day playing in the dirt and on the grass. She's our guest next on the Orioles Radio Network.
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6: Sad day in Birdland. A legend is leaving us, someone who has patrolled the grounds here for over 20 years. Nicole Sherry, your last day. Say it ain't so.
7: It's so.
6: You sure? Can I convince you to stay?
7: I wish, but it's time.
6: Well, it's probably the most thankless job in show business. Yeah. And off you go.
7: Yes, it is. I mean, thank you for exposing our, work on a daily basis. We do work so hard, and I wish more people knew how much goes into maintaining a field like this.
6: It looks pristine today. The checkered grass, a beautiful sunshine above. It's a groundskeeper's dream day.
7: Yep, and I'm leaving on this day because I know what's in store. So it's perfect.
6: So tomorrow, when it's time for someone to run out and talk to the umpire, meet with the teams in Major League Baseball before the game, you're going to be what, in bed, having a cocktail somewhere? What are you going to be doing?
7: I think I'm going to turn the TV channel and, just fingers crossed for the crew.
6: So, in all seriousness, this job, how rewarding was it for you to come here and make this incredible ballpark pop?
7: I mean, that's a loaded question there. I can't even explain how much, having this job has meant to me. I mean, this is a dream job for me, and it's everything that I worked really hard for, and I'm completely honored and grateful to have the opportunity to maintain this field for the Orioles.
6: Was it intentional to have the checker-colored grass in the outfield for your send-off?
7: Yes.
6: The most traditional, iconic baseball look?
7: Yes, it's the diamonds in the outfield, and that's my favorite. I think it looks amazing, and we put it in for this day.
6: Is there an umpire you'll miss talking to over the years?
7: A lot of them. Laz Diaz, very fun. Hunter, that's here today. I'm going to say goodbye to him. He's great to work with. All of them are really just top-notch, class act people. And there's a couple I won't miss, but because they keep delaying the game and not, putting the tarp on. But that's okay. That's their job.
6: If you never see another tarp again in your life, you will feel how?
7: Oh, my gosh. I'll feel just relieved. I think the most thing I'm looking forward to is not being glued to the radar.
6: I understand that. And again, tomorrow is murky at best.
7: Murky, but you'll be fine.
6: We'll play ball.
7: Yeah, you'll play ball, but
6: you have to mow your lawn extra at home to feel good about yourself? What's going to happen?
7: I think so. I think it looks crappy right now at home, so I think my extra love and attention is going to make, all my neighbors jealous.
6: It has been so fun to watch you work for these many, many years and interview you a number of times. You broke so many barriers. You're deserving of all the adulation you're getting here today, and I hope you don't set the alarm tomorrow.
7: Thank you. I won't.
6: And still listen to Orioles baseball on the radio.
7: Oh, absolutely. Only thing I'm going to listen to is Orioles baseball.
6: The great Nicole Sherry saying goodbye today here at Oriole Park at Camden Yards. Thank you. Let's stay in touch.
7: Thank you, Brett.
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17: Here's Ryan McMahon. First pitch bolted high in the air out to right field. O'Neill back in front of the wall, setting up, leaping into the air, makes the catch! He made the catch! He put his back against the wall, raised his left arm, leaping into the air, and pulled it down in front of the wall.
18: It was hit pretty well, really high in the sky. Just tried to get back to the wall at a reasonable pace. Had some time to scar it up and just got up a little bit enough to catch it.
17: That was part of the fantastic, frantic finish last night for the Baltimore Orioles in their thrilling 3-2 win over the New York Yankees. And that catch for Tyler O'Neill was just one of really two nice defensive plays. He came streaking forward earlier in the ballgame, helping support Brandon Young, and made a lunging grab in shallow right field before that fantastic grab on Ryan McMahon in the ninth inning last night. Now, the Orioles, they were no hit going into the seventh inning. 18 of 20 had been retired by Ryan Weathers until Adley Rutschman's leadoff single. Then Tyler O'Neill in the seventh worked a 9-pitch walk that his manager, Craig Albernaz, called a gangster AB.
18: I mean, it's no secret that I'm grinding a little bit right now. Just trying to get in the box and get comfortable and see the ball well. Weathers had a heck of a game out there. Just try to battle, man. Just really try to battle best I can out there. He was making pitches all night. Just missed one later in the game. But no problem passing that baton to Kobe. And it's awesome to see him come up clutch. And what a great swing that was.
17: That's Tyler O'Neill on a fantastic night talking about his defensive plays, and he was right. He just missed one by about four chairs, foul down the left field line in that at-bat before Coey Mayo flipped the script in last night's victory. And it was a script that could have gone much different for the Orioles. After a 29-pitch first inning of work, Brandon Young kept the Orioles in the ballgame by battling.
19: Yeah, 100%. It was going to be a challenge going in. Definitely made way too many pitches in the first. Didn't have the command of the heater, and they were pretty patient early on, but to battle out, finish five, and even get into the six was nice. It was good, and just great team win. Rush caught a great game. T.O. made some plays in the outfield, and Kobe with the big-time bomb right there. It's a great win right there.
17: It was a really nice series-opening victory for the Orioles. The final score last night, 3-2 over the New York Yankees. It's a day that is not complete without roster moves leading into today's action. The Orioles out of the bullpen lose their left-hander Grant Wolfram. He's got discomfort in his back. He's been sidelined onto the injured list, and Tyler Wells rushed from AAA Norfolk, where the team was about ready to take the field in Charlotte, North Carolina tonight. He just landed and is racing to the ballpark. He is available and active. So Grant Wolfram, the left-hander, onto the IL. Tyler Wells recalled from AAA, in the ballpark and active. And the lineup change that was just announced by the Orioles, an oblique issue with Dylan Beaver scratches him from tonight's card. Colton Cowser jumps into the Orioles lineup. He will bat seventh and play in center field for Baltimore tonight. We'll have a full rundown of all the starting nine and how they stack up for the New York Yankees and the Baltimore Orioles coming up as the pregame show continues. That pregame show that rolls on right now will feature the comments from manager Craig Albernaz. Brett Hollander is back with the skipper on the other side of the break. Next, ahead of Orioles and Yankees baseball on the Orioles Radio Network.
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6: Game two between the Orioles and Yankees tonight. We are with manager Craig Albernaz. And I'll be going back to last night. A couple things about the bullpen. One is they slammed the door. The other is using Rico in the eighth. Now he's not your closer because Helsley's hurt, but he's pretty much been your closer. But you see that pocket of the best hitters in baseball, and you push that button in the eighth inning. Is that an obvious decision at that time?
24: Yeah, it's obvious. Also, Anthony Nunez has closed games out for us, too, with Helsley on the shelf. So it's not like we have a closer. You know, so for us, it's identifying which pocket of hitters that we want each reliever to go up against. And, you know, we identify that we wanted Rico to take down that top half of the lineup or that top third of the lineup, and that's what we went with. You know, Enrico was outstanding. Nunez was great. Dietrich Enns was awesome too, like going multiples for us, and stranding the runner at third base was huge when he came in for BY. Like we talk about, that's a position that I value big time, is that reliever that comes in to clean up the starter, because that's stuff can spiral after that, and sometimes you need to, before you get to the closer, you have to solve that problem first, and Dietrich did a great job right there.
6: When you see guys who have been struggling get rewarded, and you know behind the scenes how hard they're working, how much they want to succeed, I think sometimes people lose sight in that there's a lot of want to there. What does it make you feel when you see a Mayo or an O'Neill get rewarded in a particular moment or at bat?
24: Yeah, I was, that whole inning, I was obviously excited for a lot of different reasons. Adley with a great job, but a tough pitch going the other way to get our first hit of the game. And O'Neill's at bat before Mayo was outstanding. You know, I think everyone's seen it where you hit a home run foul and usually the at bat's over by ending in a strikeout. And T.O. did a great job of locking in, working a huge walk, forcing him to bring in a reliever. And, you know, I wouldn't say setting up Kobe Mayo, but it gave Kobe Mayo the opportunity to do what he did. And with Kobe, everyone was so excited for him because he's such a great kid, works hard, great teammate. And to see him get rewarded after, you know, a rough time in Miami, and to see him come out on the other side and come through big was huge.
6: I asked you about the Taveras throw in center, game on the line on Sunday. What about the Rutschman throw from a catching perspective yesterday? Game on the line, essentially. That's a tying run if Caballero, one of the fastest guys in baseball, gets to second base. What about that throw from Adley last night?
24: Oh, that was so awesome. Like, obviously I'm biased because I'm a catcher, but I mean, everything. Like, Adley's putting a ton of work in, kind of revamping his catching style this year, and it's a huge ROI for him as far as receiving, blocking, and throwing. And that throw was outstanding. I mean, a 185, the arm strength was 86 miles an hour. Like, for a catcher to do that, it's really impressive. I think we all know the talent that Adley has, but to come through in that moment against that runner was extremely special, because usually catchers try to be too quick and trying to make too perfect of a throw, and that's where mistakes happen. But Adley did a great job of staying within himself and delivering a strike.
6: Catchers should want a walk-off caught stealing more than a walk-off hit or home run, right?
24: It depends. For me, I couldn't really hit, so I would love a walk-off homer. But no, I think that was awesome. I think everything that lined up there, just the way Nunez was quick to the plate, great pitch to throw on, it was a lot to like.
6: Last one, Trevor Rogers off the IL today. Are there restrictions for him going into tonight? Are you going to be extra careful as he makes his return to the rotation?
24: Yeah, we're definitely going to be careful. I'm not going to be reckless and have him go out there and throw 120 pitches, you know? So I think it's monitoring how he's doing, how the innings are stacking up, if they're grindy, what the pitch count's looking like each inning. Yeah, there's going to be a lot of observation, a lot of conversation in the dugout with the coaching staff, especially with me, Frenchie, and also with Raj to see where he's at physically. So it's going to be a very communicative game for us.
6: Greg Albernez, we appreciate it so much.
24: Thanks, brother.
6: More still to come in the pregame show on the Orioles Radio Network.
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6: Brett Hollander back with you at Oriole Park at Camden Yards on what is a spectacular night for baseball. We heard a few moments ago from Nicole Sherry leaving her post as the head groundskeeper at Oriole Park at Camden Yards after about 20 years, but 24 years of service with this ball club. She's taken a job with the state, and we wish her nothing but the best. She just threw out the first pitch here and threw a strike with a lot of players, coaches, and front office members applauding her, and now she's taking pictures down on the field, and there was a great ceremony honoring Nicole Sherry, just one of the nicest people in baseball, and boy, did she do a great job in the field on this night. Looks spectacular, her final night at the helm. The injury report is brought to you by Orthopedic Associates of Central Maryland, a division of CAO. Have injuries that can take you out of the game? Visit mdbonedocs.com. Well, a lot of breaking Orioles news just a few moments ago. One is there's a lineup change tonight, and that is Dylan Beavers has been scratched. He's been replaced by Colton Cowser in the 7 hole, and also he will play center field. Beavers scratched with right oblique discomfort. So that is breaking news on this day. Also, Grant Wolfram placed on the injured list with a lower back strain. Tyler Wells is back with the ball club. We're getting ready for first pitch. It's all coming up right here on the Orioles Radio Network.
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18: Yes. 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
17: After one of the most thrilling victories of the regular season to this point, the Baltimore Orioles and New York Yankees will lock up for Game 2 of their three-game series. Welcome to the ballpark as we settle in and get ready for Orioles baseball on this Tuesday night. We'll tell you more about Wednesday that has moved from nighttime to daytime coming up in just a couple of moments. Brett Hollander, Ben Wagner on the call with you here on a beautiful evening for Orioles baseball. Our field conditions are being brought to you by our friends at ProLawn Plus, delivering home run lawns all season long. Hardly a cloud in the sky all afternoon long. Sunshine pouring out as we bring you to the ballpark this evening on a very pleasant, pleasant spring night at 68 degrees as we check in and look out at the pristine field conditions here at Oriole Park. It'll be a night where Trevor Rogers returns off of the injured list. The left-hander with two wins and three losses, a 4.75 earned run average, to take on the right-hander Will Warren. A 4-1 record with a 3.46 earned run average. Well, we know that the injury list has been quite the bugaboo for Baltimore all season long. And with Trevor Rogers, once again, a difficult circumstance arise that you had to navigate. A big-time member of the rotation landing on the IL, not because of injury, but because of illness. Well, after battling through some really difficult days, returning to the ball club in Miami, being around the ball club through the athletic series and starting last night, helped keep his head about him for the greatly anticipated return into the rotation.
25: Any chance to be around the guys, it's awesome. I enjoy being around the guys every day, coming to the yard and being around them. So beneficial for anybody, really, especially myself, just being sick. So really, really enjoy just being around the guys every day.
17: Well, you can see that energy has returned, and the anticipation of him getting back on the bump is greatly welcomed going into night number two against the New York Yankees. 10 games above the 500 mark, but they've dropped five out of their last six. Meanwhile, the Orioles are trying to make it three in a row as they march back towards 500. Baltimore comes into play tonight, 19-23. We'll take you through the starting lineups when we come back to the ballpark, and we'll get you set for Orioles baseball next on the Orioles Radio Network.
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6: Yeah, a lot of news coming down right before post time today. It is Preakness Week, after all. You have the news that tomorrow's 6:35 start time is now at 1:05. So our broadcast on the air at 12:30 tomorrow. The game tomorrow moved due to predicted inclement weather. Also news today, very late, for the second consecutive day, the Orioles scratch a player in their lineup. Yesterday it was Samuel Basayo. Good news, Basayo back in the lineup today. Today it's Dylan Beavers. He has been removed from today's starting lineup due to an oblique injury. Colton Cowser now inserted. Also, Grant Wolfram has hit the injured list with a lower back strain.

0: Starting again at shortstop is Max Schumann. He is batting eighth and batting ninth. And behind the plate is Austin Wells. And on the mound for New York is the right-hander Will Warren, who beat the Orioles just a few days ago in Yankee Stadium. And he looked really good on that day. For Craig Albernaz and his Baltimore Orioles, who have won two in a row, they're now 19-23 on the season. And the Orioles have Gunnar Henderson still in a deep slump. He is leading off and playing shortstop. Mr. Walk himself, Taylor Ward, will bat second and play left field. Adley Rutschman will do the catching and hit third. Pete Alonso will be at first base cleaning up. Back in the lineup after missing yesterday's game with left knee discomfort is Samuel Basayo. He's the DH today. He will bat fifth. Tyler O'Neill, first base cleaning up. Back in the lineup after missing yesterday's game with left knee discomfort is Samuel Basayo. He's the DH today. He will bat fifth. Tyler O'Neill, who had a big seventh inning at-bat yesterday, he's batting sixth tonight, and he is in right field. Colton Cowser now gets the start in center field tonight, batting seventh. The man with the big Earl Weaver special last night, Kobe Mayo, back in the lineup, playing third base and batting eighth, and making the start at second base and hitting ninth is Jeremiah Jackson. Cleaning home plate today is the veteran Hunter Wendelstadt. The umpire plate clean is presented by the Maryland Center of Excellence on Problem Gambling. If you or a loved one have a gambling problem, call 1-800-GAMBLER. So Wendelstadt behind home plate. Nick Lentz will be at third base. Chris Guccione, the crew chief, will umpire second base, and Edwin Moscoso will be the first base umpire. And on the
1: 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Listeners in Maryland, Delaware, Virginia, Washington, D.C., and certain areas of Pennsylvania, West Virginia, and Carolina can hear the game at WBAL.com on the WBS Radio mobile app or on Alexa. 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Listening on a mobile device and utilize cellular data, know that your data may be based outside the listening area. We recommend utilizing a local Wi-Fi signal instead. To find more about Baltimore Orioles streaming, visit WBAL.com/baseball streaming.